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1: For the Fox 5 First Alert Weather Center, First Alert Meteorologist Matt Gontar. Temperatures Friday 99, but a big cold front moves in over the weekend, bringing some gusts 30 to 40. Heading into Sunday night into Monday, temperatures dropping in the upper 80s. From the Fox 5 First Alert Weather Center, I'm First Alert Meteorologist Matt Gontar.
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1: Oh, hot damn, and it isn't just any old hour of Fox Across America with Jimmy Failla. We're bringing by my wife, Jenny Failla, for a grown-up talk about our son Lincoln's last high school sporting event. That is true. Effective tomorrow, I will need something new to gamble on. Okay. Joining me now to make some sense of that, find the path forward, are the women who headline this show every single Thursday. The lovely ladies of Fox News Saturday Night, Jen, Annie, and Leo in the house at the top of the hour. How about it?
2: Hey, girl.
3: Hey. Hey.
1: You don't normally have a guest at the top of the hour unless they're a big damn deal.
2: Yeah.
3: Whoa. Mm.
1: And so you three, you know, in cartoons when there's like three children and they get on each other's shoulders and put on a trench coat and they form a large human. You guys are the adult now because you're on each other's shoulders.
2: That's what you look like.
1: So now you're the adult guest and you get to headline the top of the hour. So welcome and congratulations. No one noticed the disguise at all. Mm-hmm. No one noticed that.
4: No
1: one noticed the trench coat you're wearing. So we were talking in the break, as we always do on Thursday, about what we're going to do on Saturday because we have a TV show. And we can confirm Neil deGrasse Tyson.
4: Big deal.
2: Always a hit.
1: He's always a hit. But the bigger deal this week is, in a weird way, we found out aliens are probably real, and it's not even a top 50 story around the country.
2: Even Neil is kind of like, yeah, we could talk about that if I come on. And we're like, no, we're going to talk about that. That's kind of your whole thing.
1: What is going on? Star Wars is based on a true story. And everybody's like, I don't know. Are they on Instagram? I don't really know about the aliens.
4: I think Neil's the guy that knew.
1: Yeah.
4: It's real, and nobody believes him.
1: Yeah.
4: But now he can tell us.
1: Maybe this is his moment of validation.
4: Yeah.
2: Yes.
1: Annie, are the aliens real?
3: I mean, yes, I think they're real, but I honestly, I've told you this before, I don't really care about them.
1: What if they're not friendly?
3: I mean, they haven't been mean to me yet. So
1: you and the aliens are on good terms.
4: That's good.
1: I mean, Leo, you know what I think? And Jenny said this earlier. She's like, I think most people don't want to know. Because if there is some intel out there that's like, no, the world that you know does not exist and we're all doomed. Do you want to know that? It's kind of a bummer.
2: It just feels like something that is like hitting my brain and bouncing immediately off. Right. Like I actually am full of information. I have fully no more room for that at all. So we're going to have to throw out a few more things if you wanted me to make room in my brain for aliens and what was happening there. Like, okay, we're going to have to get rid of like the deficit, the war in Iran, like something because
1: things have to go
2: I'm
1: away.
2: Full. I am actually full up of information.
1: Leo will not entertain aliens until gas is $3.10.
2: Yeah. Right, there's going to have to be at least 30 fewer influencers that I care about for some reason, which isn't good, but I would love to care about aliens. I actually can't.
1: So Jed,
2: my hard drive.
1: Wouldn't it be funny if the only thing keeping the aliens away is that they can't afford the current gas?
4: Yeah.
1: Like, we actually need the Iran war to go on.
4: Totally.
1: The aliens don't have the $5.50 a gallon to come here.
4: Yeah, which is unfortunate because I want them to come here.
1: You want the aliens.
4: My dad talks about aliens all the time.
1: Your dad also grows his own weed, if I'm not mistaken. I mean, I'm kidding.
4: So, I mean, it's just part of my household is alien talk.
1: Okay.
4: Mm-hmm. So you guys don't care, but I have to care because my dad cares.
2: right.
1: This is a full circle moment.
2: Happy Father's Day.
4: Aliens are here.
1: I love this. So we're going to get to talk about it with Neil. Whether people like it or not. But me and Jenny have been having this conversation nonstop. Alien movies, like think of Independence Day, a good example. Yeah. Think of E.T. Highest grossing movies of all time. They usually come out right around now, Memorial Day weekend,
2: absolutely.
1: Holiday weekend, War of the Worlds, We're All Gonna Die. And everybody goes and sees it like, oh my God, you know, that whole thing. So after 100 years of that being the biggest genre of film of all time, it's so weird that it doesn't matter. Like we work at Fox News. We watch this channel. We're here 24 hours a day. We're not covering aliens.
4: No.
2: Yeah, I think the aliens just need a better like press team.
1: They need LDAD.
4: They need a PR.
1: LDAD, if you're listening. I'm my man LDAD who does PR.
2: I mean, I don't know why Spencer Pratt has a bigger like return of the search engine optimization than the aliens do. They need to do a little something. They need to do like an ice bucket challenge or something.
4: It's
2: I don't
4: so
2: know.
4: Funny.
1: Do the aliens need to do an Annie's Got Issues on our Instagram account?
3: That would be hilarious.
1: Annie,
3: maybe I am an alien.
1: Maybe
3: I have been just doing it as an alien this whole time.
2: Yeah, I mean, because movies, like, you know, they're framed, they look cool, they look scary. Like, right now, we're all kind of like, call me when something interesting's happening. I don't know. Like, I think they just need a better PR team.
1: It hasn't eaten a single cat. You know, these aliens.
4: not that you know of.
1: Hey, Jenna's here. Annie's here. Leo's here. It's Thursday. Fox Cross America. We're talking to the lovely ladies of Fox News Saturday night. The other thing that is in the news, we were talking about, you said Spencer Pratt for a second. It is amazing. And I mentioned this to you guys in a meeting yesterday. These AI commercials are really cool in that you can make anything.
2: Mm-hmm.
1: But doesn't, I feel like it's going to make nothing worth watching. Because it's not like, in the beginning, it's like, oh, wow, they've turned her into the Joker, and now she's saying stupid stuff. But if you can do that with everybody, doesn't it kind of stop being fun? What do you think of that?
4: Yeah, I don't care to watch that. You guys don't care about aliens. I don't care about the AI commercials.
1: She's not coming with you.
4: Yeah.
1: She's not Annie, are you watching AI videos? Like, you see the videos of, like, Trump and a wife beater with Xi Jinping,
2: yeah,
1: and they're eating fortune cookies on the couch. Do you watch that or no?
4: It might be real.
3: I don't. And the thing that, like, makes me upset as someone that spends hours creating content for a 50-second long video, like, the AI can do that in 20 seconds,
1: yes,
3: and then I'm taking 2 full days to do it, just pisses me off.
1: Yes,
4: honestly. Yeah,
1: because it's devaluing your labor.
3: Yeah, so AI might be taking my job.
1: That almost makes me think, Leo, we should have did the story about the people booing the commencement speaker.
2: Oh, yeah, absolutely.
1: It's like, AI's coming, and they're like, F you!
2: It's like, we're not happy about it, but I don't know what to tell you.
1: I love her reaction, because she goes like, oh, I think I struck a chord here.
4: Because they all just spent $1 million at school, and then they're going to end up doing trade jobs, because AI's taking all the tech stuff.
2: Yep.
1: And isn't it funny that Mike Rowe's going to be president someday?
4: Yes. I'd vote for him.
1: Everyone loves Mike Rowe.
4: Yes.
1: And he's the most practical guy out there. And he's the one that's been telling us forever, learn a trade.
4: Yeah.
1: You make a lot of money. You work for yourself. AI is not coming for your trade
4: robot.
1: Job.
4: Yeah.
2: You know how they always used to say, like, oh, we'll never have a president with a beard. You know, beards don't work. It's like, maybe we're never going to have a president that wears a suit again.
1: Yeah.
2: Like, hey. I just want a hard hat, some dirty jeans.
1: You do.
2: Like, I'm going to vote for that guy.
1: She's already planning her bachelorette party. I want her to show up in a pair suspenders and a ball cap. Nothing else. That's why the aliens can't get any shine. They're just not sexy enough.
2: They need Mike Rowe's PR team. Thank you.
1: The lovely ladies of Fox News Saturday night. See them on TV this weekend.
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19: 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Miserable both sides of 15. Northbound delays, Russell to the Bowl. Southbound on and off from Lake Mead down to Flamingo. Of course, 11 northbound is stacked from Charleston through downtown. Both sides of the Southern Beltway struggling approaching Jones. That's especially strange on the eastbound side. Might be a new problem. Mitch Kelly from the Air Supply Air Conditioning Traffic Center.
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0: There it is. Fox Across America with your main man, Jimmy Failla. My wife in the on-deck circle. Very emotional moment in the Failla house right now. Lincoln Failla is playing in his final high school lacrosse game today. He is obviously a football player. He went on to become a lacrosse player. But these are all things we didn't think were possible 7 years ago because the kid wasn't into sports. If you knew Lincoln when this show launched, he would come on every Friday and tell you Biden had dementia, tell some wacky jokes about being in quarantine and playing too much Fortnite. You guys all remember this, Lincoln.
1: Biden's lost his marbles.
0: All of these clips are from the OG Lincoln coming on to the show back in the day. Remember that?
1: Chuck Schumer is a clown.
0: That's what Lincoln sounded like when our radio show started. Now he sounds like he's on his 10th year in prison. He's got a very deep voice. Should be putting out an R&B album at this point. But the fact remains, we were lucky enough to watch him evolve into this whole other thing. Meaning the Lincoln who went on to be the captain of a football team and live and breathe the outcome of every Yankee pitch, every Yankee run, every Yankee win, every Yankee loss, and ultimately now every Yankee beer because he goes to the games on his own with his friends and Lord knows what's going on in the Bronx when they're there.
2: Fat, drunk, and stupid is no way to go through life, son.
0: It's been a phenomenal way to go through life, but it's something I come back to a lot when we talk about all of this trans ideology that are forced on little kids. It's that I'm not against it. I can comprehend in an e pluribus unum world like the one we live in, out of many we are one. I can comprehend that people see the world differently than I do and want other things for their kids than I do. And I can respect that. But what I'm telling you is Lincoln at age 9 and Lincoln at age 10 were two completely different human beings. So if I had taken the preferences, the belief system, the factory settings of a 9-year-old Lincoln Failla and said, we're going to commit to whatever this belief system is surgically, and you're never going to undo it for the rest of your life. Just a short year later, he was operating on a completely different server. Okay, he was now a sports maniac that wanted to play ball and wanted to play football and wanted to shoot hoops and wanted to watch baseball. And it's just because he hit puberty and continued to grow into his own body. Okay, maybe it was because he got, you know, went out and got tired of listening to Fauci when he was sitting at home during quarantine.
1: Fauci's just pulling stuff out of his butt.
0: But the point is, the kid grew up to be this whole other thing. So I never get out here and call for like trans genocide, like they accuse you of when you don't agree with some of the ideology that accompanies trans children. But I do issue a cautionary note to parents that you got to let your kid grow up before you make anything permanent. Because how many phases did you go through as a kid? How many haircuts did you have that you don't have now? How many bands did you switch listening to? How many friends did you stop hanging out with? It's because you continued to evolve. And it's crazy to me to be on the other end of this evolution in the same week where Fauci is back in the news. Because yesterday's hearings, I mean, if you didn't see any of this stuff, okay, they flat out, I mean, he's already been pardoned, so he's not going to jail, unfortunately. But should Fauci go to jail?
3: Yeah. Correctamundo.
0: Yeah, I think a lot of people feel that way. They went to profound lengths to bury the fact that COVID originated in a Wuhan lab that they themselves were funding. Okay, they were funding gain of function research. And what we saw in yesterday's testimony is they not only went out of their way to bury the fact that they were funding it and telling scientists they wouldn't get endowments and funding grants if they didn't play ball on TV and say it came from a wet market, but they also went out of their way to rewrite the definition of what constituted gain of function research. So Fauci could testify under oath and not have to worry about perjuring himself because he could now say, no, we never funded gain of function. Because technically speaking, there was a new definition legally that they were working on. And this was all being done in part to protect two things. One, the establishment in our government that was, in fact, funding the very thing that wound up upending our entire society. But the other was to use this virus against Donald Trump in any way they could politically. And it's my greatest frustration when I see the politics becoming more important than the people. I'm talking to you as a dad and a husband who's tried to make a life for them, you know, in the face of a lot of chicanery. And the fact that I get to cover it every day on TV and radio is why I spend so much time harping on these specific things. It's because they affect you. You know, when the media fights about whether or not Trump should spend $13 million on a reflecting pool, it doesn't affect you. Okay, and the media howling that he shouldn't be spending the $13 million is the same media that said nothing when Barack Obama spent $34 million on the same frickin' reflecting pool. So think about that. Trump spends $13 million. Oh, he's a dirtbag. This is criminal stuff. But if Obama spends $34 million, the media looks the other way.
1: The media is a bunch of losers.
0: So I can't get hopped up on that stuff. I get hopped up on fraud. We spent a lot of time on it today. Why? Because fraud affects all of us. It's a human point. It's not a political point. Okay, the vaccine, the fact that we got quarantined, it screwed up all of our kids, and they used it to weaponize an ideology that maybe, just maybe, these vulnerable kids who weren't allowed out of their house for 6 months, who didn't go to school, didn't go to prom, couldn't participate in graduation ceremonies, maybe, just maybe, these vulnerable kids are trapped in the wrong body. Now that they're questioning everything they know about the day-to-day gravitational pull of existence, let's force feed them an ideology of drag queens, gay sex books, transgenderism, and see how this thing works out. And that's very much what they did. And it was all being done again. Why? Because the politics are more important than the people. A generation of conflicted kids gave the Democrats an opportunity to manufacture a new civil rights movement where they could claim to be liberating the very thing they created. And telling you were the devil and you had to get in line and you don't understand the virus. How can we even discuss the virus when Donald Trump is blaming it on China? He keeps calling it the Wuhan coronavirus. That's going to make people kill Chinese folks. Just shut up. Do what we tell you. Do you remember the insanity of 2020 when this radio show launched? Trump was being called a racist for calling it the Wuhan coronavirus. Except there's a word for people who were calling it the Wuhan coronavirus in March of 2020. That word is the media.
4: The Wuhan coronavirus has now surpassed the 2003 SARS outbreak and the number of lives it's claimed.
5: They're under quarantine out of concern that passengers and crew were exposed to the Wuhan coronavirus.
6: And this breaking news just into CNN, the official death toll from the Wuhan coronavirus in China's Hubei province has now risen to 780.
7: Having to deal with it, the total number of deaths from the Wuhan coronavirus, it's now surpassed the SARS outbreak from 2003.
8: Spreading fast as the number of confirmed cases of the Wuhan virus continue to surge.
9: In a matter of days, Dr. Li Wenliang went from treating patients to becoming one. The 34-year-old ophthalmologist diagnosed Saturday with the Wuhan coronavirus.
10: We have new information about how the Wuhan coronavirus is spread.
11: Good to have you with us. So we start with the Wuhan coronavirus spreading across China.
0: I mean, dude, that's the entirety of the media who said Trump was a racist for calling it the Wuhan coronavirus, calling it the Wuhan coronavirus.
12: That's why I don't read the newspaper, because it's garbage. And the editor that let it come out is garbage.
0: And I want you to understand why they were doing that. It was twofold. One, it was, hey, this is a good, easy, cheap political attack against Trump. But two, the media was complicit in shielding the deep state from responsibility. Because the Wuhan part of Wuhan coronavirus meant the Wuhan lab, where they literally manufactured the virus. We paid for it with our own tax dollars. The virus leaked out of that lab. Okay, as you would imagine, a lot of people who were deep state shills heard that news and got a little concerned. Wait, what? We were paying for this virus? We were manufacturing it illegally over in China and it leaked?
13: That can't be good.
0: Let's stop calling it the Wuhan virus. And that was a big part of the motivation. They wanted to stop calling it the Wuhan virus because we now know Fauci was working behind the scenes aggressively. Threatening funding, threatening access to research grants, saying, hey, somebody ate a bat. And it's very much like the end of, have you ever seen Escape from Alcatraz? A movie near and dear to my family's heart. We've been to Alcatraz. We love the movie. But at the end of Escape from Alcatraz, the warden, who cannot fathom that they escaped, is standing on the beach with a journalist. And the journalist goes, wow, look, that looks like a shirt. They might have made it. And the warden goes, they drowned. And he goes, but I don't know. I'm looking at these footprints. And he goes, they drowned. And that's the end of the story. And the news reports that they drowned because they were basically told by the special interests representing the government that that's the story we wanted out there. That's how the Wuhan coronavirus stopped being called the Wuhan coronavirus and made its name over to COVID. Okay. And in the process, they started peddling the narrative that somebody ate a bat. Think about that. Do you remember in the summer of 2024 when Trump went viral for saying they were eating the dogs, they were eating the cats in Springfield? I mean,
1: what the hell did you just say?
0: I didn't say it. He said it. And it was pretty gonzo. I'm going to admit it. The memes were amazing, but it was a wild time. But if you remember, the media was like, oh, that's the most racist thing I've ever heard to insinuate that Haitians eat animals. Anyway, don't forget to get vaccinated against that virus that started when a Chinese guy ate a bat. That's literally what they did. They are intellectually bankrupt people, which is why we need to take an off-ramp from politics for the remainder of today's show and go talk about lacrosse with my wife. It's Lincoln's final game. And I'm telling you because I care as a parent. There is no higher honor than being one. There is no greater joy than watching them compete. We will discuss it with Jenny when we come back.
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16: Fox News, I'm Tom Graham. President Trump and Chinese leader Xi Jinping set to hold a second round of talks while in Beijing. The two leaders have been discussing trade, Taiwan, and Iran. Fox's Peter Doocy.
17: They have a lot of loose ends that they need to tie up. President Trump says that Xi has offered to help end the Iran war any way that he can.
16: Details about how Beijing would help end the war are unclear. A top member of the Trump administration traveling to Cuba today, Fox's Carmen Roberts.
18: The CIA says Director John Ratcliffe met with Cuban officials, including Fidel Castro's grandnephew, Raul Rodriguez Castro, to deliver President Trump's message that the U.S. is prepared to seriously engage on economic and security issues, but only if Cuba makes fundamental changes.
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19: 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Until 11:30 tonight, the eastbound Sahara exit from 15 South is shutting down to accommodate the EDC World Parade. Yep, it's EDC weekend in Las Vegas. The parade starts at 6 and will close both sides of the strip between Resorts World and Sahara. Sahara is going to be shutting down at Las Vegas Boulevard from roughly 6 until around 9 tonight. I'm Mitch Kelly in the Air Supply Air Conditioning Traffic Center.
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21: 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Temperatures Friday 99, but a big cold front moves in over the weekend, bringing some gusts 30 to 40. Heading into Sunday night into Monday, temperatures dropping in the upper 80s. From the Fox 5 First Alert Weather Center, I'm First Alert Meteorologist Matt Gontar.
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0: Oh, hot damn, where did the time go? My son getting ready to play his final varsity sport today for the Clark Rams, and it feels like just yesterday, my guest was forcing him into a T-ball uniform against his will. Joining us now to lament the time warp we're living in, the wife of this radio host, the mother of my child, Jenny Fela, is here. Hello.
5: Hi.
0: You look better than I thought you would.
5: Well, it's early.
0: Oh, no.
5: Oh, man. Yeah, you're not wrong. That was 13 years ago when he was four, we tried to do T-ball, and he was just not having it.
0: He was not a fan.
5: No.
0: Of sports,
5: no.
0: You know, we would go out, you know, occasionally and play like hoops in the driveway.
5: Yeah, he'd play games. He just wasn't like a big organized sports kid he was little.
0: Yes, but the point is, as we get underway, you haven't been a mom who drank at these events for the last 13 years.
5: No.
0: Is today the day you become a this is your last chance to be a thermos mom.
5: Well, I might just need to, just for a little cell therapy,
0: Jenny
5: get me through
0: Fela.
5: It. Oh, it's going to be a bittersweet, really cool and so amazing. One of like my greatest joys watching him.
0: Yes.
5: But man, to just think that this is the last time I'm watching him take a field, you know, take the field in a jersey and
0: in a sport
5: everything.
0: You don't even understand.
5: Right. Right. I'm so thankful that he decided to stick with lacrosse. I mean, he only started last year, but I'm so excited because I got just a little more of that. You know, it drug it out a little longer for me.
0: You get to learn a new sport and watch your kid. And it has. It's been a lot of fun. But I think something that I was harping on a lot this week, man, is, you know, I'm not trying to go on like a transgender rant. I do enough of that when I drink. I'm kidding. I'm kidding. But the point is, our kid was probably 10 and not into sports.
5: Yeah.
0: And now he's 17 and leads every conversation he has with everyone, guys and girls.
5: Yep.
0: Like he literally meets girls and he's like, judge hit a home run.
5: Yep.
0: You know what I mean?
5: Yep.
0: Obsessed with sports.
5: Yeah. Who's on the injured list this week?
0: Yes.
5: Everything. Like every stat, everything.
0: He had a chance to kind of grow into what he has become. So now he's a certified lifeguard. I mean, think about that. Lincoln, as a 10-year-old, we used to describe him on the show with his mullet and his boobs. We said he looked like the toughest girl in prison.
5: Yeah.
0: Now he walks around our house shirtless
5: just to mock us. Like, because he's in such good shape and he so does that just to rub it into our faces.
0: Yes, he's in phenomenal shape. He swims an hour a day. He works out an hour and a half.
5: Yeah.
0: You know, he is actually like the definition. Like President Trump said this at the Oval Office. It's like he's an absolute specimen, that kid.
5: Yeah.
0: Total package.
5: And it's really funny because it was when you talk about, you know, letting kids just grow into themselves. This was not, we actually said, you know, I was an athlete. You played sports. I always wanted a kid who played all the way through. That's why I was like, oh, you'll love T-ball. But when we really started to see that he didn't like it, and then we tried soccer. We just, you know, we're like, maybe that wasn't baseball. But when he really didn't like it, I'm like, I'm not going to be the parent that pushes him where he hates it and resents it. And I'm fighting every single practice. We're not going to do that. So we didn't. We backed off.
0: Yes.
5: And it became like something that he wanted to do internally. It was not like a forced thing at all.
0: No.
5: And it's really cool.
0: And I just think it's such a good, strong argument for just letting people grow into their bodies before they make decisions about them.
5: Yes.
0: That is it.
5: Yep.
0: That is it. It doesn't mean if you're listening and you're 18 and you want to get gender reassignment surgery, you shouldn't, or I'm against it, or I don't support you.
5: Right.
0: I'm just telling you based on my own experience, there's such a pronounced evolution in people as they grow into their body.
5: Yeah.
0: You know, one of the best examples for Lincoln is flag football. Do you remember?
5: Yes.
0: We first had him play flag football and he hated it.
5: Yeah.
0: We were there
5: because
0: like 30
5: minutes.
0: Because
5: one of the coaches was like, dude, one of his kids on his soccer team, his dad coached the flag football and saw Lincoln's size and naturally was like, I want that kid on my team.
0: It's gonna be
5: and
0: great.
5: He's like, just let him try. I'm like, I don't think he's going to like it. He told me he didn't want to. He's like, just bring him out. Just one game. He'll love it. No, like he was kicking his feet and crossing his arms like at halftime, like would not go back in after the first half.
0: And then somewhere in the midst of COVID and lockdown, he just needed an avenue to get out of the house in between Fortnite tantrums. And we revisited sports. Like we bought him a ball and a bat and I went to the field to pitch baseball to him again. And he was into it.
5: Yeah.
0: He was into baseball and he was suddenly shooting basketball and then he was working out and it was like a weird thing, but he essentially just hit puberty, became a little more competitive.
5: Yep.
0: And that got him into sports. It doesn't mean everybody, you know, your kid, if your son is 8 and playing with Barbies, he's going to be the captain of the basketball team in 3 years if you just wait him out. But the point is,
5: maybe.
0: It's still worth waiting.
5: Right.
0: Not because of your rooting interests, but because it's impossible to diagnose where life is going to pull your kid.
5: Right. Because you don't know. Because they don't know.
0: Yes. That's the point. Jenny Fallis in studio. It's Friday. She's getting ready to go boost it up at a lacrosse field. It does. Jim Jordan was on Wednesday and he always talks about like his kids wrestled.
5: Yep.
0: You know, and it's the greatest thing in the world was going to wrestling matches. And I told him we didn't wrestle. We just ride the subway.
5: You know?
0: You got two options. If you want to be a wrestler, you ride the subway. If you want to be a boxer, you go to Popeyes. Okay. Popeyes by us. Wow. You got to have hands beat. But the point is, as people who have been blessed enough to raise a kid, something we're going to talk about on Fox News Saturday night this week. Again, you're on the panel with Tom Shalhoub.
5: I love Tom Shalhoub.
0: Neil deGrasse Tyson's there.
5: Awesome.
0: Lydia Moynihan.
5: Oh,
0: scheduled
5: Lydia.
0: Scheduled to be on, you know, weather permitting. You don't know.
5: Yeah.
0: She drinks too many hurricanes at the bar. Weather disaster might bump her from the show. I kid. But we're going to talk about the fact that Dr. Oz says Americans are under-babied. And I think that's a real thing, meaning when you look at the disparity between how many kids people had, and we only have one, so it's not like we're running up the score over here. But he's just saying, in general, we have a population deficit right now.
5: Mm-hmm.
0: And one of the reasons why is I think people have made a sport of kind of demonizing the act of being a parent, because we live in a more self-centered world now.
5: Yeah.
0: Social media makes you the center of the universe.
5: Mm-hmm.
0: And I think there's a level of selflessness that comes with parenting.
5: Yes.
0: That the average person, if they're in that state of arrested development and self-absorption, doesn't ever want to give up.
5: Right. They're just not willing to.
0: Yeah. But do you feel like as a mom, you know, on the work side of this, I mean, the feminist argument is that you were supposed to stop having kids because that was empowering the patriarchy and holding you back in the workplace. And women need to put their family on hold so they can go die in a cubicle to get the movement ahead. I don't feel like there's a one size fits all feminism.
5: No,
0: but I feel like that was not advancing women's causes at all, because I think you'd argue having a family is one of the most empowering things you could do.
5: It truly is. And if it's what you want to do, don't do it if you don't want to do it, because you don't need to bring kids into the world.
0: Yeah.
5: It's not, you know, you don't need to be a crappy parent just to fit a thing. But I think, you know, pushing for, you all have to go back to work. Everybody has to work. It really didn't help women's causes, because then a lot of times, and that you're not one of these people, you're very helpful, but a lot of times it was like, okay, women go back to work, you know, full time, but then all of the other things are still expected to be done that our grandparents' generation was doing, you know, the cooking, the cleaning, the keeping the kids together, and it just becomes overwhelming.
0: Yeah.
5: And then nobody's happy. It's just like it becomes, you know.
0: Yeah, no, it works if everybody's invested.
5: Yes.
0: Like, you know, think I
5: it's
0: was.
5: It's got to be a team project.
0: I was here for you, like on Mother's Day when you mowed the lawn. I was here.
5: I mean, you did tell me, come in and just take a drink. Just, you're going to get heat stroke.
0: Have a glass of lemonade before you give me this massage. It's Mother's Day. Come
5: now,
0: on,
5: could you
0: Jenny.
5: Get to the gutters?
0: Those gutters aren't going to clean themselves. I mean, in theory, Mother's Day is supposed to be a day for you guys to assert your dominance over the profession of motherhood,
5: and
0: is it not?
5: Just show everything we do and like superpower.
0: Yeah, I want some crisp laundry on Mother's Day. Why am I buying you a gift? You're the mom. It's your day to step up, is it not? I think we've been doing this wrong the whole time. Yeah. Jenny Fallis in studio. But I think, you know, we've been doing this for as long as we've had a radio show. He has been coming on Fridays, or you've been coming on Fridays. Sometimes you both come on Fridays, because I think we try to speak to this reality that having a family, if you're lucky enough to do it, is really the most empowering thing you'll ever do, because it gives you a compass in life. Mm-hmm. Okay, I always say, I was telling this to young Annie on our staff. Annie, who looks 9, is in a pretty serious relationship with a guy.
5: Yep.
0: So shout out to Eric Swalwell. I'm kidding. None of that's true. Don't hit her up on social media. It's not Eric Swalwell. But the point is, I always say, hey, when you get married, you become CEOs of a small company.
5: Yep.
0: You know, and you're now partners at this company, and you're trying to take it in a positive direction, and, you know, bring other lives into the world, and care for it and nurture it and evolve it into a better place. And I think being on that mission, being able to write that story, you know, gives your life this whole other gear that no one would argue, who knows me, who knows you, that us having a family is not the reason I'm on the radio right now or on the TV tomorrow night. It is, or Saturday night, whatever the hell, whatever the date of week it is. I have no idea. But the point is, okay, it's coming because we had like a higher cause to fight for. Mm-hmm.

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3: All this fun stuff I used to do.
4: I used to owe Caesar Palace money that I would borrow from Bally's. And if I lost to both of them, I could rope a bookie in. And, you know, next thing you know, I was living at a friend's house for a few weeks.
3: Right.
4: I had a very fugazi 20s. And then Jenny walked into my life and I was like, this person's more fugazi than me.
3: Yeah, right.
4: I better step it up here.
3: Yeah, right. But you're right. Anything that you can do to live for someone else, you know, and maybe you don't have children. Maybe it's for your spouse. Maybe it's for something. Maybe it's somebody who you don't get married and have kids because that's just not your thing, but you put yourself out there for others.
4: Yeah.
3: You have to find a way to not make you the middle of everything, and that would just make, you know, because I know people who are not married, who don't have kids, who are the most charitable, giving people, and they find others who need something, and it's, I'm in awe of their generosity and the things that they do. So it's like, you know, no matter what your situation is, there is a way to get out of that me scenario.
4: And it just makes
3: to be silly, you know, and sugary sweet, make the world a better place, but truly it would.
4: That's the key. You're trying to be a force multiplier of positive energy. We're such hippies today. So let's talk about this game real quick.
3: Yeah.
4: Quick commercial break coming, and then we're going to break down Lincoln's final lacrosse game. It's such a big deal. He wasn't even available to appear on the show today.
3: He didn't have media time today.
4: He did not have any media avails. We were informed prior to going to air, so Jenny is here in his place. This is like when you go to see the matinee.
3: Yeah.
4: You don't get
3: understudy.
4: Yeah, you don't get the regular Michael Jackson. You get the other guy, the subway.
3: You're getting Michelle Jackson today.
4: More with Michelle Jackson when we come back.
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3: This report is live in the Time Saver Traffic Center. Got a new wreck on the northbound side of the Western Beltway at Summerlin Parkway with a right lane block. Until 11:30 tonight, the eastbound Sahara exit from 15 South is closed for the EDC World Parade, which starts at 6 and is shutting down both sides of the strip between Resorts World and Sahara. Sahara is going to close for that between 6:30 and 9 tonight. It's Mitch Kelly from the Air Supply Air Conditioning Traffic Center.
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7: Boom, there it is. Fox Across America with Jimmy Failla. We were in the bottom of the ninth. Jenny Failla in studio as we're gearing up to go to Lincoln's last lacrosse game. The Clark Rams. I don't even know who they're playing.
8: Elmont.
7: Wow. To give you an idea how psychotic this season has been, you know, for football, okay, we knew it was his last year of varsity football, and he's been playing football all throughout high school. So I literally took off from touring and didn't miss a single football game. Not a playoff game, not anything. Mm-hmm. For this, we didn't even know he was going to play lacrosse again. He did. I've missed most of the season. I've been to about five games.
8: Yeah, I mean, but
7: this is the first home game I've been to the whole year.
8: I've
7: never seen him play a home game in lacrosse.
8: Wow.
7: So it'll be a one and done for me.
8: Wow.
7: So we just got to make it count.
8: Yep.
7: Get out there, get our money. So I asked earlier if you're drinking. I guess I should be drinking. Shouldn't I get my money's worth?
8: I mean, the dads will be, I'm sure. You make jokes about the moms, but it's really the dads.
7: Well, Clark, to be clear, it's the dads.
8: Yeah.
7: Okay, we're not going to name names.
8: No.
7: Okay, but at this hour, they're not listening anyway. They're in a bar, okay? It wouldn't matter if we did name names.
8: Tailgating.
7: They're in a parking lot doing keg stands. But it is true that the reputation is moms on travel teams spike their thermoses, and they probably do in
8: morning. We know some.
7: Yeah, we definitely know a few of those, too. But at Clark, it is absolutely positively the dads.
8: Yeah.
7: Like, they're walking around with those Coke cans that actually have a beer inside of them.
8: Yeah. They have, like, the sleeves over them that look like soda.
7: Supposed to be the first photo they show at an intervention. It's like, dude, you were faking soda at youth sports.
8: Yeah.
7: It always makes me think of Mr. A. When I played Little League Baseball at McLaren Field in Levittown, I was there was a guy who used to push a stroller to the park for every game.
8: Mm-hmm.
7: And one day there was a foul ball in left field. I ran over to get the foul ball from him, and I looked into his stroller, and he had a 12-pack. There was no baby. And my whole life, I thought this guy had like a newborn.
8: Yeah. Like, this kid's never growing up. Like, you're just like, always in the stroller.
7: And a stork on the front lawn that said it's a 6-pack. It looks great. It's a Heineken. Really funny stuff. So we're talking to Jenny Failla, but today being the grand finale, it is insane because we're going through this metamorphosis right now. If he still lives here, but he's getting ready to go to college. And we're really, it's so sad and amazing all at the same time. I know so many parents are going through it.
8: Yeah.
7: I can't imagine how you feel. I'm very tormented in my own way.
8: Oh, man. Me too. It is a lot. And I tell everybody, it's kind of like, you know, those scales that you use in the elementary science, the balance.
7: Mm-hmm.
8: And it's like on both sides, like on one side is definitely just such pride and joy and just like, so is in excitement for him.
7: Mm-hmm.
8: And the other side is just, it's just this weird, like, sadness and grief because this chapter is over. It's like, but like, everything I keep reading, because I'm like, I have to just keep reading stuff. I have to keep doing stuff to keep myself busy. But everything I keep reading is like, this was what you were preparing them for.
7: Yeah, yeah.
8: And if you do your job and you get them ready to be able to go fly the nest, you did what you were supposed to do. And there's something really beautiful about that. But at the same time, man, does it stink. And I'm going to cry.
7: Jenny,
8: talking about it.
7: No, it very much. It's like when you train them to ride a bicycle and you got to let go of the seat and let them pedal on their own. The difference now is the kid on the bike is 6'5". He looks too big for the bike.
8: It's like a bear on a bicycle.
7: It's very Marmaduke. And Marmaduke's going off to college at the end of the summer. Not before we go on the road, though. The fail is going to be in California, a state I spent all day today trashing. Listen, I love California.
8: We do love California.
7: I'm pretty upfront about this whole thing. Like, we love California. It's like one of my favorite places on earth. And the fact that I don't like who's running it is not going to deter me from enjoying it.
8: Yeah.
7: I've just got to be a little more careful when I'm there. Last time we were there, me, you, and Lincoln got shot on the Venice Beach boardwalk by a homeless person with an invisible gun, thankfully.
8: Yes.
7: But there was a woman, we were walking down the boardwalk on Venice Beach. It's not even a boardwalk. I mean, you're just walking down pavement, essentially, that's on the sand. And she just goes, pow, pow, pow, I killed y'all.
8: Yeah.
7: And none of us were bothered by a person jumping in our face with an invisible gun and telling us we were dead. We were bothered by a blanket she was carrying. That was really disturbing.
8: There's not a black light on earth that would... We were much more afraid of that. We were jumping away from the blanket.
7: I would have preferred a legitimate gun over getting hit by that blanket.
8: Uh-huh.
7: There were things happening on that, but it was really,
8: I mean, because they can take a bullet out of you. I'm not sure they have the shots for what was on that blanket.
7: Not good.
8: Not vaccines, not nothing.
7: Yeah, but we got a lot of living to do between now and Lincoln going to college. It's July 17th in Monterey is a big damn deal.
8: We love Monterey.
7: Yeah, we do. Last time we went and ate so many bread bowls of clam chowder that Jenny has since taken up sourdough.
8: Yeah.
7: So now we thought it was a vacation thing. Now it's an every day of our life thing. That's why I look like a land whale.
8: Stop. No, it's
7: not true. But we're going to be in Monterey on the 17th. We're going to be in Napa. Napa's too classy for this family.
8: It really is. We're going to have to really...
7: I don't know how we're going to do this.
8: I don't know.
7: It's going to be like when we went to the Fairmont in San Francisco and we got out of the car looking good and we thought like we were going to own the town and they were like, I'm sorry, folks, restrooms are for customers only. Like, no, we have a reservation. We're staying here. Like, I don't know about all that. And then, of course, July the 25th, the Grove in Anaheim. Big damn deal is how we'll wrap up our West Coast swing. Me, Jenny, and Lincoln. You can get tickets to all of those shows at foxacrossamerica.com. But today, as we round third and head for home, very much not about tickets to see me. It is about tickets to go see the Link Man, Jenny Fala. So I'm so pumped up for you. I know it's going to be a heavy day. Do we have to do anything on the field? How does this work?
8: Yeah.
7: Is it like football?
8: Yeah.
7: Do you get a rose? Like, what do I get?
8: I don't know. I don't know.
7: I feel like senior day, the mom's got too much. You know? Like, the dads, we're the ones who beat them into wanting to play a violent sport.
8: Oh, and who took them and who washed their uniforms and who did all of that.
7: Yeah.
8: Not you.
7: No, definitely not.
8: No. I actually don't know because I think it was a different group that gave the roses to the kids to give to us.
7: Mm-hmm.
8: So I don't know. I actually don't know.
7: It's lacrosse. You probably get a bong.
8: Probably not,
7: you probably get a bong hit. Those stoner hacky sack kids.
8: But that's okay.
7: But a shout out to the Link Man, the Clark Rams, every other parent out there who has a kid competing in youth sports right now. It really is the most rewarding thing you'll ever do with your life.
8: It is.
7: And I can only say to the universe, I'm so thankful that we got this because we did not believe 7 years ago we would. He was not athletic, did not want to play sports, and just kind of grew into that, which is the strongest argument you can make for not genetically altering your child before they go through puberty.
8: Yep.
7: Not to close on a lecture, but we got to go watch a lacrosse game, and thank God he got my athletic skills and not yours.
8: Yeah, right.
7: I kid the great Jenny Fala, happy Thursday. We're back here again tomorrow. Until then, be a Republican or a Democrat. Just don't be a...
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18: Working lunch. I'm Lisa Lucera, Fox News. That's the next part of the talks between President Trump and China's President Xi Jinping. Yesterday's meeting focused on Iran, where President Trump said Xi offered help, and on trade, as President Trump wants Xi to open China to more U.S. businesses.
19: Something they probably won't resolve is the main thing, it turns out, President Xi wants out of this summit. He wanted to tell President Trump that the number one priority for U.S. and Chinese relations is that China can basically do whatever they want with Taiwan, and they do not want any interference from the United States government if they choose to make a military move.
18: Fox's Peter Ducey in Beijing. The Supreme Court will allow an abortion pill to be available by mail nationwide while a lawsuit plays out.
20: Two makers of mifepristone argued a recent federal appeals court ruling caused chaos and confusion for patients and pharmacies. That ruling determined an in-person visit to a doctor was necessary to receive the medication. The companies asked the Supreme Court to block the lower court's decision and allow patients to receive the pills by mail. Thursday, the High Court granted the drug makers' emergency requests while the legal challenge plays out.
18: Fox's Kevin Uretsky. The original case was brought by the state of Louisiana, which argued the FDA regulation violated its sovereignty. Federal prosecutors have made an arrest in connection with the deaths of seven migrants found in a train box car on Sunday. Myra Huerta is charged with harboring illegal migrants. Laredo Mayor Victor Trevino says the victims from Honduras and Mexico likely died of heat stroke.
21: Based on preliminary medical reports, they did not pass away in our city, but they were discovered here after hours of suffering.
18: Deputies believe the seventh victim may have fallen or been pushed out of the train car. 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
3: 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It's EDC weekend in Las Vegas, officially kicking off right now with the EDC World Parade, which has the strip shut down from Resorts World to Sahara until around 11 o'clock tonight. Sahara is also closing in Las Vegas Boulevard for that until around 9. And until later tonight, the eastbound Sahara exit from 15 southbound is shutting down to accommodate the parade. Mitch Kelly from the Air Supply Air Conditioning Traffic Center.
0: From the Fox 5 First Alert Weather Center, First Alert Meteorologist Matt Gontar. Temperatures Friday 99, but a big cold front moves in over the weekend, bringing some gusts 30 to 40. Heading into Sunday night into Monday, temperatures dropping in the upper 80s. From the Fox 5 First Alert Weather Center, I'm First Alert Meteorologist Matt Gontar.
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6: Thank you, Greg Erringer. Steve Sanchez with you. Lots to get to on this evening's program. I haven't brought this up in quite some time. We've had conversations about this over the years, and that's spanking our children. And the reason I bring this up, I was watching earlier today the Blaze Media, and there was this story out of Florida that caught my attention. The title itself caught my attention, and I'm like, okay, I've got to see if this is clickbait or if this is something we need to break down tonight. Here's the title. Husband and wife intervene after seeing Florida mom discipline 4-year-old son, then police arrest the couple. Now, of course, that brought some interest to me because I have always thought about the discipline or disciplinary actions towards your children. Should we be spanking? Should we be spanking in public? Here's what went down. Husband and wife arrested in Florida because they attacked a mom who discipline her four-year-old son in public. And this is according to the police report. So the mother told police that her child was misbehaving and spit in her face. So she responded by smacking him once in the mouth and also on the side of his torso. So here comes Karen and Karenis, 66-year-old Terry Williams, basically intervened and said that he worked for the Florida Department of Children and Families and that she could not hit her child. So the woman, the Florida mom, walks away. She said, "Leave me alone. Get the hell out of here." Because that's, I'm assuming, what she probably did. This is when his wife, 63-year-old Mary Thala Williams, aggressively approached the woman, tried to talk to her about child discipline. You know, the typical leftist, white, liberal, aristocratic Karen? That's what this was. Probably wearing their frickin' Birkenstocks with their used bags that they've used thousands of times going into the Sprouts. So the Florida mom said that this broad gets in front of my face. She wouldn't allow me to leave. This is when the altercation happened. Because Mary Williams, okay, scratched and choked her. In fact, the Florida mom said, "I felt I was going to pass out. I'm thinking about my kid here." So as the fight ensued, Mary Williams, the white liberal woman aristocrat Karen, grabbed the victim's shirt, and her husband also joined in. You know the type, probably real skinny, you know, bony knees, wearing Hoka sandals, okay, cargo pants, okay, you know, the type that basically allows his wife to drive him everywhere, which looks very feminine. Very feminine. Would you ever see Charles Ingalls allowing Carolyn to drive the frickin' stagecoach as he sat on the side? Hell to the no. So he jumps in there and he starts fighting her too. They're grabbing her. In fact, they ripped the damn shirt right off of her. They almost ripped the bra off of her. Now, the cops came. Couple was ultimately arrested. They were charged with burglary and simple battery. And mom was left alone. As mom should have been left alone. I've got 2 points to make here. Number one, the mom did the right thing, in my opinion. There's a difference between spanking and discipline versus beating the hell out of a kid. And the mom did the right thing. Why? Because the four-year-old was yelling at her, misbehaving, and then spit in her face. And I would probably venture to say, as you've done many times, you know damn well, so don't pretend you haven't, you popped the child, your kid, in the mouth a little bit just to give them a little taste of, "You don't do that to me." Come on, by a show of hands, how many got popped in the mouth as a kid because you deserved it? And maybe you've popped your kid in the mouth a little bit because they deserved it. Okay, everybody's got their hands up. Of course, of course. Then she spanked the kid in public. Well, these white liberal aristocrats, because that's who they are, the most dangerous of all species, went and did what they did. The left loves drama. The left loves violence. And the left loves to lecture us on what is perceived social justice. This is just old school parenting, in my opinion. And the little kid deserved the pop in his mouth, in my opinion. And I think you'll agree, unless you're a freaking lunatic. And if you are, then you're part of the species of these white liberal aristocrats that think they know better. You know, many, many years ago, I've told this story before, I'll tell it again. I was in a supermarket in Phoenix, Bash's, and I'm there with my basket. In front of me is a mom. She's got the baby in, you know, the front part of the basket where the baby gets strapped in. And then she's got about a four-year-old, maybe three, four, right there yelling, misbehaving, grabbing stuff, putting it in the basket. The kid said no. I mean, the mom says no, no, no. And he's doing it anyways. And then she finally got upset and said, "I said no." And he looked at her and said, "Shut up, pig." And of course, I was stunned. And of course, I had to jump into action, as any good DC superhero would. and I first waited to see what the mother would do. The mom said, "You don't use your outside voice with me." And I'm thinking, outside voice, are you a freaking loon? So the kid's there crying, you know, fake crying. And then he happens to turn around and look at me after he did what he did. I gave him the wolf look. You know the look? Like I'm snarling, like I'm freaking rabid, like just drool and spit are coming out. And I looked at him and I said, and he got afraid. And the tears dried up instantly. And he got afraid. Good. I hope I am in his brain for the rest of his life. Because you don't go say, "Shut up, pig," to your mom in public. Hell, you don't even do it in private. Sometimes we need to spank. The Bible even talks about it. In fact, the Bible says this, that if you don't spank your kid, you hate him. The Bible says that if you don't spank your kid, you hate them. 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Based on what I just shared with you, what would you do? The same? 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We help local business here, because local business helps us. All right, we got a break in front of us, but when we come back, yeah, I'll probably take a call or two when it comes to your opinion regarding to spank or not to spank, and should this woman have, you know, hit the kid in the mouth? She didn't knock the hell out of him. She didn't slap his head off. She did a little pop in the lips. You know what I'm talking about. I'm glad these two Karens were arrested. Mind your own damn business. Old school parenting works. It's always worked. And those that don't practice it, this is why we have anarchy and chaos on our streets today. I'm Steve Sanchez. We'll be right back.

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Have mercy. Yeah, have mercy. Steve Sanchez. I had to say it, Producer Nate. I had to say it. It just does not resonate with me if that's not said. And I said it, and I meant it, and I loved it, and I feel just literally a thrill up my leg, just like Chris Matthews did when Obama got elected. These Democrats always get a thrill off of something or up something. Let's be real. We're talking about the spanking issue in Florida. Now, I think you'll agree that every now and again, a child needs a good spanking. And I don't have a problem with this mother popping the kid in the mouth. He spit on her face. Right in her face. Like the Hock-Tua girl. Spit right on his damn face, on her face. Of course she did a slap to the lips. And then these, and I see the type, because I go into Sprouts. Look, I'm guilty of going into Sprouts. Why? They got good vegetables and fruits. They just do. No, I'm not talking about the vegetables and fruits that work at the cashiers. I'm talking about the actual produce. Good stuff. Avocados are great. The tomatoes are great. The mangoes are great. Everything's great. You'll pay for that greatness, but nevertheless, everything's great. But I see the type. They walk around. Typically, the woman is in flat sandals. Flat. It looks like the back of her feet are hard concrete. She's wearing typically a paisley type dress that looks like it was curtains that was cut out. Big necklaces, like an old hippie. And then the husband is just the, you know, schmuck behind her, real skinny. Looks like the life had been sucked out of him. White t-shirt, beige cargo pants, Hoka sandals, straw hat typically, like they just got back from safari. And, you know, walks around and holds her purse. These are the white liberal aristocrats. That's a species that walks amongst us. These are the people that got involved. These are the people that got involved and got arrested. Can you imagine? They ripped the damn shirt off of her. She was like, oh my God, they're going to rip my bra off. You don't spank your kid. You don't do... How would you react? I know how I'd react. I don't think... I mean, this is what Mace comes for. I mean, this is what Mace is for, right? You start grabbing at me, I'm going to mace you. Right in the eyeballs. I've seen that. Have you seen these auditors, Producer Nate? They go out... A lot of them are troublemakers. They are. They purposely go out to trigger someone because they like lawsuits. A lot of these auditors are. Some of them I have some respect for because I see sometimes they're doing the things that are openly exposing, you know, brutality, authority, you know, being kind of tyrants and busting or breaking the line of authority. I see that. They're very far and few between. But these auditors go out there and do that, and they carry mace. You know, people are like, you can't film me. Well, this is a public street. You can't film and grab the cameras. And I saw this old bird literally scratch the guy's face and take his cameras. And he got sprayed with mace, like an orange colored mace, right in his eyeballs. And he was screaming, ah, oh, why would you do that? Ah! And I'll be honest with you, it was the best laugh I've had in weeks because he deserved it. Because these white liberal aristocrats think they can do this. They've always thought, see, they were told they could under the First Amendment and, you know, bra burning and all the stuff of the 60s and 70s. So they come and they think that they are the social justice police and they can come and tell you what you need to do, what you don't need to do, these are the people. These are the people. And they got involved with the wrong woman yesterday. And now they're arrested. Nothing will happen to them because they're old. Well, they're not that old. They're in their early 60s. But nevertheless, they're, you know, going to have a fine. Who knows? Who knows? We'll see. Spanking is acceptable. A lot of people think it's not. Now you don't spank. You go put them in the corner for timeout. Well, yeah. You think timeout really does a good... I mean, let's be real. Really think timeout works? How many of you think timeout works? Have you used timeout? I think, you know, look, every parent has used timeout. That didn't exist in my era, you know? I'm a Gen Xer, and that didn't exist in my era. There was no such thing as timeout. You were told once
That was it. There was no three. Okay, you do it. Okay, this time I'm really serious. No, you were told once, and if you didn't do it, there was hell to pay. Consequences. I think this is why my generation has grown up to be very steadfast, very disciplined, very honorable, very matter of fact, very FAFO, okay, FAFO, F around and find out. My generation, Gen X, is very much that way because we were raised that way. Well, you weren't raised to have emotion, Steve Sanchez. You weren't raised. No, we were raised to have emotion appropriately. We were not raised to think everything is a mental meltdown and you need a safe space over this, that, or the other. That's the difference. That's the difference. But you know what my generation did wrong? I'll tell you what my generation did wrong. My generation, Gen Xers, had millennials, the first set of millennials. And we did not want them to be left alone and ignored the way we were. So we coddled them. We just did too much. Many of us did too much. We went to the extreme. Some of us didn't. Some of us didn't at all. But that's what happened. That's why the millennial became who they were, because a lot of us Gen Xers, come on, you know I'm right here. A lot of us Gen Xers said, we are not going to raise our kids the way we were. We were freaking latchkey kids. We were left alone. We were told not to get in touch with our emotions. So what happened is so many people in the Gen X as parents went to the extreme and we created this monster called the millennials. And then the millennials created a monster called the Gen Z and the Gen A. It's just the truth. It's something how these generations have interacted. Now, not all parents. No, we're guilty too. We're guilty too. My wife and I were guilty too, to maybe be a little less extreme in certain things. But in other things, we're very extreme and we make no apology for it. And that's why our kids are not in prison or on drugs or acting the fool or out there burning their bra or getting in police's face or spitting on people or protesting or writing on walls or any of that. They're not a drain on society. So you're welcome. That's what I'm trying to say to you, ladies and gentlemen. You're welcome that is what the Sanchez household produced. And now we're producing grandchildren in the same way. So again, I'll say you're welcome. For the others out there, I can't and will not take responsibility for what they did or didn't do. When we come back, we're going to talk a little bit about how this leftist thinking jumped into politics and how digital equity is now a thing. I know, it's crazy. I get it, it's crazy. But we gotta talk about the crazy here. Because if we don't talk about the crazy here, nobody's gonna talk about the crazy. And you gotta realize that there's some crazy going on even in this city. We're gonna talk about that when we come back. Phone lines are open, 702-257-5396. I'm Steve Sanchez. Don't you dare go away.

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1: News. I'm Tom Rigotti. President Trump has been talking trade with China's leader. Fox's Peter Doocy is in Beijing.
2: There's about a dozen American CEOs here, and only one of them that we know of has secured a deal. That is the Boeing CEO, who is part of the American delegation, who President Trump says is going to walk away from here with a deal with the Chinese government to buy 200 jumbo jets.
1: The U.S. government cleared 10 Chinese companies to buy NVIDIA's H200 artificial intelligence chips. Democrats are accusing Republicans of pushing out black voters in their latest redistricting push. Here's Fox's Chad Pergram.
3: New South Carolina maps could mean former House Majority Whip Jim Clyburn can't win. Still, Democrats believe they can seize the House despite a shrinking map. Democrats are banking on Republicans overplaying their redistricting hand.
1: The Supreme Court declared racial gerrymandering unconstitutional last month. 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

right, welcome back. Steve Sanchez with you. Yeah, we're discussing the left. Hey, look, the left is broken up into a lot of different factions. You've got the old school Democrats like John Fetterman, and I, in good conscience, can't even lump them into this new modern day left Democratic Party, right? Let's talk about Governor Newsom. This is a great example. This is a great example of progressive leftist thinking. He's got this digital equity plan. Okay, yeah. You would think he'd want to fix California, the excessive taxes and bureaucracy and homelessness and crime and illegal aliens. But no, Gavin Newsom just continues to push down this extreme progressive ideology, and it's not going to serve him well. He'll never be president. The day that a Gavin Newsom is elected president, I can clearly and confidently tell you here, America's over. So if that happened, America is over. Oh no, there's no restoring. There's no four more years. We'll take. It's over. You better plant your own food. You better stock up on ammunition. You better buy a bunch of gold and silver. You better get yourself in order, because America is order, is over. The middle class will be eliminated, and it will absolutely be the Hunger Games in front of your very eyes. It's obvious, because this digital equity program that Gavin Newsom, taxpayer funded, by the way, is going to allow death row inmates to be able to watch porn and groom children online, because they are going to get tablets that you will pay for. It's a taxpayer funded digital service or digital device for criminals to target more victims. This is what it is. Death row inmates. Death row inmates shouldn't get anything. In fact, they should only be on death row for maybe 2 years to have appeal after appeal, do whatever they need to do after 2 years, bring out the freaking electric chair. Forget lethal injection, bring out the electric chair. So this taxpayer-funded digital tablet will allow them to watch pornography. It's fact. It's been investigated. Even the City Journal investigated this digital equity program pushed by Democratic California Governor Newsom. He's saying it was meant to allow them to have access to the Bible. That's what he's trying to say. Well, I'll make it pretty easy for you, Governor. Give them a Bible. Real simple. Old-fashioned paper Bible. This is the difference between the left and normal society. By the way, this program is going to cost California $180 million. $189 million, to be exact. Taxpayer funds to ensure criminals have free access to porn and the Bible. It's incredible. I mean, I wish I could make this up, but I can't. Here's another stupid policy of Gavin Newsom, and he wants to be our president. Okay? The diaper program. Okay? Yes, the diaper. Oh, yes, at the tune of $20 million to the taxpayer. So this free diaper plan that he is saying that is going to help moms, well, after a little investigation, it's pretty easy to see that it's going to be extremely expensive at $20 million, okay? Having free diapers for kids, it sounds good, right? Yeah, free diapers for kids. Wow, it sounds incredible. But the math doesn't break down this way. It just doesn't. It's a $20 million plan. Which would mean that 100,000 babies at 400 diapers equals 40 million diapers. Think about that. Think about that. If you go to Costco, you can literally get diapers in the big quantities for 12 to 15 cents each. Newsom's plan is going to give each family 400 diapers at $60 a shot. It's not saving you money. $20 million
program. 20 million. I mean, on top of 189 million. We talked a little bit about this yesterday. I wanted to bring it up again tonight. The stupidity is not just in Sacramento, where Governor Newsom resides. It's also in LA. Why do you think Spencer Pratt's doing so well? I spoke about this a little bit yesterday. I'm going to say it tonight. Karen Basuda, the mayor, commie. She wants to give homeless people teeth, taxpayer funded. So you may look into the mirror and you smile if you're in California. You're like, you know what? I could really use some Invisalign right now. I could probably use some dentures myself. Let's say that's you. Well, Karen Bass is going to say, screw you. We're going to give, dentures, teeth to meth addicts. Okay? Because that's their problem. See, they can't get a job because they have no teeth. No, the meth addicts don't want a job. They want meth. They want meth. But that is LA, which is in California. That is Sacramento, which is the capital of California. These leftists, these progressives, whatever the hell they want to be called these days, they absolutely do not know how to govern. This social justice ridiculousness has screwed so many people, and people are fighting back. People are tired about it. This is why a former reality star who happens to be a very bright young man, very educated young man, okay, is absolutely killing it in the polls. Why is that? Because people want common sense. People are sick and tired of being sick and tired. That's a fact with a capital F. And as I said last night, I'll say it again tonight. The mistakes and loser decisions that California makes affect Nevada and Arizona because that's where they all move from. And then they screw us out here. That's a problem. So you better pay attention because you want California fixed. Because if California gets fixed, nobody's leaving. And that's good for you. That's good for me. That's good for all of us. Let's be real. Let's be real. Now, most men think of the word life insurance and they run because they don't want to pay any money for it. Let's be real. Most people don't want to spend money on life insurance. So you got to ask yourself this question. And I spent 25 years in the financial business. It's a serious question I'm going to ask you. Men, if you died tomorrow, does your wife have the ability to continue the mortgage? Kids take college. Are they going to be able to play sports? Are they going to be able to have food in the pantry? If the answer is no or I don't know, then you need life insurance. 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

Supreme Court Justice, or Chief Justice, I should say, in Texas, ordered a Dallas judge that they have until tomorrow to rescind the courtroom mask mandate that the judge placed on their courtroom. Yeah, I it's not a joke. It's real. Okay, so this Dallas County court judge is requiring that people entering her courtroom must wear COVID face masks, basically because she's concerned over hantavirus. Now, the Texas Supreme Court justice said, you have no legal authority to impose any restriction. But do you think that's going to stop these radical lunatics? She has until tomorrow. Chief Justice Jimmy Blacklock is demanding her. He said there is no legitimate basis to require masking in your courtroom. This woman, and when you see her, you will know exactly what side of the aisle she's on. She is a leftist goon. No question. No question. So it's going to be interesting to follow tomorrow, because tomorrow's the deadline for this judge. Can you imagine? See, here we go again with the masking and the mandates. Oh, you come into my courtroom, you have to wear a COVID mask. Screw you, Your Honor. Screw you, Your Honor. I'm not going to mask up for you or anybody. And I defy you to put me in jail, because I will sue you and the county for millions, and I'll win. Because you're infringing on my civil rights. And by the way, you are not a legislator. You are not an executive. You are in the judicial branch. Your job is to follow the law, not break it and make your own because you feel like it. Because you feel you've got this sense of power that you can legislate and exec and be an executive from the bench. Well, screw you, Your Honor. Screw you. You're out of order, Steve Sanchez. No, you're out of order. And you're out of order. And you're out of order. You remember that movie. Sometimes you have to just flip out like the great Al Pacino. Because there are tyrants now masquerading as judges, cops, politicians. They are tyrants. And last time I checked, the United States of America does not allow tyranny. Oh, but Donald Trump's a tyrant. Last time I checked, the United States of America does not allow tyranny. And the moment we start giving in to these lunatics, then they believe they are justified to continue to keep pushing and keep pushing. But the one thing I want to remind you, friends, is this. We're the government. Did you forget? Did you not pay attention in class? We the people, we are self-governing. That's why we elect representatives to go speak on our behalf. It's not supposed to be on their behalf. It's on our behalf. We've forgotten that because we allowed the tables to get turned. We elect representatives in districts to come and speak for us in D.C. or in the state. That's what this is supposed to be about, because we're busy, because we're farmers and we're merchants and we're business owners and we're doctors and we're teachers and we're police officers and we're firefighters. So we're doing our jobs. And we elect these representatives to go speak for us as a collective for what we want, because we're the government. We're just saying, you're our proxy. You go speak for us because this is what we want. But now we've allowed them to take this power and say, no, you do what we tell you. Screw you and the horse you rode in on. We're not going to listen to you. This is why there's a First Amendment, and followed up with that precious Second Amendment. You can't push us around. Sure, we've got to follow laws. We got to follow governing bodies and authority that are in place. That is the way it rolls. Ordinances, etc. Even though we don't agree with them,
It is our responsibility to follow them, even if we don't agree with them. Because just, and always remember this, just because something's legal doesn't make it moral. Abortion's legal, it's not moral. Let's just be real. Abortion is legal, but it's not moral. Same-sex marriage is legal, it's just not moral. Sorry if that's pissing someone off, too bad, it's the truth. Just call the truth. And I'll defy anybody to take away my First Amendment right, because I'll call the ACLU. And I don't care who you are. I will call the ACLU to defend me, because I have a right to say what I want to say based on the law and based on my guidelines that I'm allowed to say, just like you are. So be careful. Don't push me, because I push back, and I push real hard. We are not perpetual victims in this country. Stop acting like it. We cannot allow tyrants to push us around. Just because you're allowed to transition and it's legal doesn't mean it's moral. There, I said that one too. I defy someone to tell me I can't say that. Because I have the right under what is called the First Amendment. Beautiful piece of legislation. Beautiful part of our Constitution. If someone has the right to go say Charlie Kirk deserved to get shot and this and that, and the other, they say all the stuff about Erica Kirk and all that. If you lefties have the right to say that, I can say what I said. Because the difference is, you're wrong, you're lunatics, the things that you're saying, everything I said's right. And I can back it up. You can't. There's the difference. You have emotional logic, I just have logic. That is backed up by facts. It's real simple. Very, very simple. I operate in a very simple mindset. You should try it. It works. Trust me. Phone lines are open, 702-257-5396, if you'd like to be part of the program. We got a lot more to cover. We got this first hour down. All the lefties. We had to expose them from top to bottom. In the next hour, we're going to talk about President Trump being in China. Was it a love fest? Yeah, it looked like it a little bit. I'm going to tell you why. I'm going to tell you that, you know, Donald Trump likes to suck up to you if he needs something. I mean, just true. Again, political chess versus political checkers. I'm just saying the truth. The biggest kick I'm getting out of this whole trip is Elon Musk. He's there on vacation, man. He's taking pictures. Richest man in the world just taking pictures. He's got his little kid with him, too. And the little kid's always on his tippy toes everywhere. You know, so he's just stoked to be there, taking pictures, and we're going to talk about that. I heard there was a standoff, too, between the Secret Service and the Chinese police. So there's some things that went on in Beijing. We're going to talk about that in the next hour. We got a break. We got news. But hour two is on its way. We'll be right back.

right, welcome back. Steve Sanchez with you, and we continue our conversation on leftist thinking. It is bat crap crazy when I tell you that. And here's this right here should tell you once and for all that education doesn't matter when it comes to the leftist religion. Their ideology is very much, you know, worshiping the golden calf. It just really is. Here's a great example. This is Texas. Okay. So, a

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2: Business. I'm Lee Silicera, Fox News. That's what President Trump says about China's President Xi Jinping after the first round of meetings between them, telling Fox's Hannity when he first came into office, China was taking advantage of the U.S.
3: And now we do great with China, and we have a very good relationship. We have a friendship, really. He's a tremendous leader. He's been here a long time, very powerful. Very strong. There's no doubt about it.
2: The president and Xi are set to have a working lunch in about 2 hours. And on Iran, the president said the U.S. is monitoring Iran's military, even as the pause in fighting continues.
3: We know exactly what they put up. You know, they had a little respite. And so they're trying to get a few things together. They have taken some missiles from underground. We know exactly what they're doing. It'll all be gone in one day.
2: The president rejected Iran's counteroffer of a peace deal earlier this month, but said the ceasefire would stay in place as negotiations continue. The Justice Department accusing Yale University of discrimination.
4: The DOJ says a probe found Black and Hispanic students have a much higher chance of admission to the medical school than Asian or white students, despite often having lower grade point averages and test scores. Many colleges have previously used several factors in considering students for admission in an effort to increase diversity and underrepresented groups. Yale is the second institution to face discrimination allegations by the DOJ this month.
2: Fox's Tom Graham. Texas has put to death a man who experts for both prosecutors and defense attorneys had said was intellectually disabled for the killing of a retired college professor. Edward Busby Jr. died by lethal injection hours after the Supreme Court lifted a stay over his disabilities claims. This coming as Oklahoma has allowed Richard Glossop, who was nearly executed 3 times, for the 1997 killing of his former boss, to be freed on bond while he awaits a new trial. America's listening to Fox News.
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17: 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Steve Sanchez.
8: Thank you, Greg Erringer. Steve Sanchez with you. Hour two here in front of us. Let's get over to Beijing. President Trump is there with his huge, you know, entourage. He's got every top CEO there, from Tim Cook to Elon to guys of Blackstone and Citi. Just everybody's there. Everybody's there enjoying some very good Chinese cuisine. Chicken and black bean sauce, beef chow mein, the best. I'm sure it's the best. I've never been to China, but I hear that it is very good. That the Chinese food there, just the authenticity is really great. Who knows? Maybe if China behaves themselves one day and isn't our mortal enemy, which they really are. Let's not pretend that they're not. They are. That I would go. But now, the streets of New York have good Chinese food. Nice and greasy, right? L.A. even has really good Chinese food. If you go down into the Chinese cultural districts in Los Angeles, even right here in Vegas, you know, the Chinese Cultural Center. I mean, it's great. Korean, Chinese, Japanese. Fantastic. China Mama. Come on, Nate. Producer Nate, China Mama. Are you going to tell me China Mama? I want to be your mama, China Mama. It's fantastic.
22: No, that's a good place.
8: It's great. Absolutely fantastic. So, President Trump is being accused of sucking up to President Xi, this love fest. You know, President Trump was like, you know, we respect you. I've always had a good relationship with you. You're smart. You know, you're... Anytime Trump needs something from someone, he'll suck up to you. Make you feel like you're the prettiest girl at the prom. No question about it. Then he will leave you there and go with the other girl that you don't want to take home to mom. No, I'm just kidding you. He's there playing political chess. Why is he playing political chess? Let's be real. You've heard the term, you know, keep your friends close and your enemies closer, right? Let me ask you this, for all the naysayers and all the people saying, you know, why is Taiwan so important? And why is he there? The guy could never win. Okay. You don't want him there. You want him there. You want him there. Could never win. It is the absolute simple strategy of keep your friends close and your enemies closer. China's our enemy. Don't let anybody fool you. Now, Do you really want President Trump to be there in Beijing saying, you know, President Xi, you're our enemy. We're going to destroy you. We're going to... If you want peace, you want to have an economic partnership, so to speak, you have to be willing to extend the olive branch, period. Period. It's simple. You don't have to agree with it. You don't have to like it. I'm not asking you to do either. I'm just saying this is the truth. This is the truth. Why do we need China? Well, I would love to say that we should be, because we obviously could be, manufacturing all our products, services, antibiotics, everything here. But if you want to blame anybody, go blame the good Republican President Nixon, because he's the one that opened up relations with China, and so did New World Order Secretary of State Henry Kissinger. If you want to blame anybody, blame them. Let's just be real. And then blame Bill Clinton, because he furthered those talks. Now we are in the throes. China, they were nothing. They were a dead power. Let's be real. But because of these things, China's built themselves up economically, militarily. They are nowhere near us. Let's be real. They win by ripping us off in terms of intellectual property. It's why Tim Cook of Apple's there. It's why Elon's there. And, you know, they want to bring their own cars here. And so you've got, they know how to manipulate currency and they are commies. What do you want me to say? They're communists. I mean, let's just be real. I don't trust them. I think they had a bigger hand in COVID than they want to let on. And, you know, so some of you are saying, well, Trump shouldn't be there at all because of it. I don't know if that's the right strategy to not be there at all. Again, I'll go back to, and I'll sound like a canary trapped in a cage, keep your friends close and your enemies even closer. And that's the way you do it. You know, you catch more bees with honey. And I would think that if we can have some semblance of a relationship that we control and we have more favor on, it's going to be much better for us. We're not going to have, you know, the issues with Taiwan, and, you know, China can put some pressure on Iran. There's a lot of reasons. There's a lot of variables. You're never going to get away from China making stuff. That's over. I know we want it, and I do too. It's not going to happen. It's too late. Don't you understand? I've said this for years. It's too late. The bureaucracy, the costs here, the labor costs in America have gotten so out of control because of regulation and bureaucracy. Once that gets fixed, then maybe, just maybe, what we can hope for, what we need to hope for, what we need to make sure of is that we get more manufacturing and more ability here. But to say that tomorrow or a year from now or 5 years from now, everything's going to be 100% done here, you know that's a lie. You're fooling yourself. And because I say this doesn't mean that's the way I want it. It's the way many people that were asleep at the wheel made it happen. That's fact. So if we can have, you know, Trump's a great strategist. Let's be real. Okay, so he's in Beijing. He's got this fanfare, the red carpet, and the kids jumping around, waving the commie flag, the red China flag, and the United States American flag, the flag of freedom, welcoming him. And, you know, Xi's saying we need to be partners and we shouldn't be adversaries, we shouldn't be rivals, and all this stuff. And then, of course, Trump's giving his nice, you know, nuances too. Yeah, you're smart. We've always gotten along. We said, okay, great, you got to do it. But the difference is we have CEOs from all these great companies to let Xi know they're on my side, not yours. And if you want to work with us, you have to deal with us and you have to make it favorable to us, or it's more favorable for us than it is for you. That is what Trump did. Trump came in with the entourage. Why do you think everybody wanted to do a selfie with Elon? Even Tim Cook and, you know, some of these Chinese leaders are there wanting to do selfies. And Elon just wants to be the hell out of there. Because, you know, Elon has ADD. He wants to be the hell out of there. You could see it in his face. His attention span is seconds. He's just, get me the hell out of here. And I think that's why he brought his kid. So he can make excuses to go check on the kid and get the hell out of there. Because I'd be bored to death, too. to be quite honest with you. Think I'd want to sit there for hours and just trade these, you know, get me out. But he's doing what any good CEO should be doing, like the others. Of course, China's going to benefit in some of this. You're not going to get away from that. I already tried to tell you. I wish they wouldn't. We need to start pulling our pharmaceutical manufacturing from them as well, because the threats they made to us during COVID. So there's a lot there. This is the first stepping stone. That's what I'm trying to say. So we'll see what happens. I am wishing the president, the cabinet, and America the best of luck. Want me to tell you why? Because no matter who's in office, I'm an American, and I want America to win. And if you can't say that, you got to screw loose. Okay? Just you do. Let me just help you. 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I could tell you and confirm you've got a screw loose. Just get a screwdriver and tighten it and you'll be good to go. 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When we come back, a lot more to talk about and what happened with the Secret Service and the police in China. We're going to break it down when we get back. Don't go away.

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0: right, welcome back. So apparently the Secret Service and the Chinese police had some tension because obviously the Secret Service have to pack to protect the president. And they went to that holy temple and they were not allowed to carry guns in the holy temple. And the Secret Service said, hold my beer and watch. Yeah, I'm sorry. I agree. Holy temple to you, but we're from America, baby. And it's not our holy temple. We'll show you respect and honor, but you are going to respect and honor this president who is there. And if you think for a moment we are going to disarm, think again. And guess what? They didn't. Good. Don't screw around with the United States of America. Oh, I know nothing could probably happen, but I don't live my life on probablys. You shouldn't either. Especially when it comes to this POTUS and the tensions that have been on and off with China for years, right? I mean, let's be real. So I agree with the Secret Service at this point, without a doubt. Wouldn't you? I mean, that's the way I look at it. I wonder where the president stays, by the way. What do you think, Producer Nate? He doesn't go back on Air Force One, I don't think. Probably have him up in some palace somewhere.
1: Yeah, he's in a probably like one of the best hotels they have there, or some secluded type style place. I don't know.
0: Wouldn't Air Force One be the safest bet, though?
1: No, because it's a sitting target.
0: Well, I thought it could.
1: But still. I mean, it sits on a tarmac. You know what I mean? And yeah, it's surrounded by stuff, but.
0: Yeah, I guess that's true. I guess that's very true.
1: I'll have to ask our friend Gary Byrne.
0: Yeah, we should. Send a text to Gary. Ask him. Maybe we'll get an answer for him before we wrap it up this evening. Where does the president stay? Of course, you know, I wouldn't say, well, what do you hear he say? But I would assume. I'm assuming it's some palace somewhere.
1: Probably.
0: You know, the president probably sleeps with one eye open. I'm just saying. I know it's the president of the United States. I know there's not going to be any nefarious dealings going on, but I've seen enough of White House Down. Isn't that what it was called? I've seen enough of White House Down.
1: Yeah, like the Olympus has fallen.
0: Yeah, Olympus has fallen or whatever. Yeah.
1: There was a White House Down, though.
0: Was it the White House?
1: I think Jamie Foxx was the
0: That's the one.
1: President,
0: though.
1: Yeah,
0: I was thinking, yeah. All in fun, all movies and fun, for sure. So President Trump has been a little tight-lipped. Obviously, he had his first round of meetings. A little tight-lipped about what's going on, as it should be. And I think there's going to be some positives that come from this meeting. I mean, there would have to be. Look, China's not stupid. Okay, militarily and economically, we decimate them. We just do. Okay, but let's not pretend that China economically has some significance. And we've allowed it. I mean, this is the issue. So, you know, we don't want problems, but we certainly aren't going to be pushovers. So it would be nice to see what kind of reasonable deal comes out of that. And look, I had Guy Nora on the show last night, and we spoke a little bit about, you know, the Chinese cars. I can't lie. I've seen some of the cars that China manufactures, and they are stunning. They just are. Why don't we have innovation like that? I mean, we're America, for God's sakes. I mean, what is it? I mean, you know, I mean, have you seen some of these cars? They're just gorgeous. Just gorgeous. Can't say how they would run, but they are gorgeous. I don't know if I would want, you know, cars being, you know, imported over here from China unless there's a plant that's building these cars here by American workers. That would be different. I could see that would be fine. But at what cost? I mean, that's what you've got to ask yourself.
1: I don't want a Chinese car.
0: No?
1: No. American made, baby. That's it.
0: So no German cars for you?
1: Nothing. Nah. Too expensive.
0: Now be careful. You're talking to a German car owner here. I've had everything. Now I've owned my share of German cars and American made cars. I have. And there's some great American-made cars, for sure. And there's some great German-engineered cars as well. Japanese cars. Look, I've never had a Japanese car myself, you know, a Lexus or, you know, a Nissan or an Infiniti, but these are great cars, you cannot deny. Toyota, I mean, come on, let's be real. Toyota makes a car, you buy it, it'll last you 50 years. I mean, so why is that? Sometimes we have to ask these questions. What is and how are they manufactured where, let's say you buy a Chrysler product and it gives you problems? I'm not saying all Chryslers do, but let's be real. They've been known to give you some issues. So, you know, where's the breakdown somewhere? I guess that's what I'm asking. Phone lines are open if you'd like to be part of the conversation. 702-257-5396. Marco Rubio is just taking it all in. Secretary of State, he's there taking it all in. He is there, and I wonder what he is talking about because he's got a lot on his plate, including Cuba. Cuba is on the plate of this administration, this Secretary of State, and of course this president. And I guess the mysterious or the mystery question is, what are we going to do about Cuba? And that is a legitimate question to ask because Cuba is facing some significant problems. I've long said that I think we should somehow take that country over. I've said it. Now, some people get mad at me, but I don't care. I'm past that stage in my life where people get upset. I'm looking at things for the best logistics, safety for America. And there's a lot of economic reasons why. No, we're not going to work with Castro. That regime's got to end. There has to be a real republic, a real democracy for the Cuban people. And I think that can happen with the right structure. Because these people are in desperate need. This embargo has long been overdue to be ceased. But only if the regime that is this commie regime is removed. And I'm not saying physically. I'm not saying we always have to go in there and police everything and nation build. That's not what I'm saying. But technology speaking, the United States of America knows that there's been advancements out there. And we can't be sitting ducks either. We've got to be very prepared for the next 20, 30, 40, 50, 100 years. That's how I'm seeing it. We've got a lot to talk about when we come back. I'm Steve Sanchez. Don't go away.

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1: News. I'm Deborah Valentine. President Trump responding on Truth Social to a reported comment from Chinese President Xi Jinping, in which China's president reportedly described the U.S. as a declining nation. Fox's Peter Ducey reports from Beijing.
2: A nation in decline. On that, I fully agree with President Xi. But now the United States is the hottest nation anywhere in the world, and hopefully our relationship with China will be stronger and better than ever before.
1: The two presidents focusing their meetings on reopening the Strait of Hormuz, trade deals, and Taiwan. The Supreme Court will allow an abortion pill to be available by mail nationwide while a lawsuit plays out.
3: The original case was brought by the state of Louisiana, which sued the FDA to challenge a regulation that allowed mifepristone to be prescribed through telehealth and by mail, arguing it violated the state's sovereignty.
1: Fox's Kevin Uretsky reporting. 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
15: Ordinary families, hard work.

right, welcome back. All right, let's talk a little bit about Cuba. According to the Cuban energy minister, Vicente de la Olevi, he said that the country's diesel and fuel oil stocks had run completely dry and that their energy system is, in fact, on life support due to the oil embargo that the United States imposed on them, if you recall Venezuela and some of that. So they said, we absolutely have no diesel. We cannot generate power. Well, maybe you need to start treating your people a little better. Your people don't know what a strawberry tastes like. Maybe this is what was needed to get this communist, dangerous regime, and they are. Trust me, Cuba is dirty in many ways, going all the way back to Kennedy. So let's not pretend that they're not. They are dirty. But the Cuban people are so great. They don't want this. They're scared to death. Why do you think many of them escape, seek asylum? Marco Rubio, Secretary of State's Cuban. He can tell you. I know people. People listening to this show right now that are Cuban business owners right here in the Valley. They love the show, and I love them, and they will tell you. They are witnessing firsthand, real time, what was going down in this country during the Biden administration. And they'll be the first to tell you that that oppressive Marxist commie regime in Cuba needs to go. There's a lot of natural resources that the Cuban people can utilize with America's help. And it would be in our best interest, because then we don't have China or Russia there making trouble when Cuba is less than 100 miles from Florida. Think about that one. Think about that. It's time to stop thinking like it's 1960 still and think practically about the problem that this poses. And there's protests everywhere because blackouts are everywhere. In fact, they're saying that they're the worst blackouts in decades because they're out of fuel. So where do we go from here? How does this, you know, what do we do? Well, this is going to be the next thing. I mean, this is exactly what President Trump will be dealing with when he gets back. This is exactly what Secretary of State Marco Rubio is going to be dealing with. What do you think we should do with Cuba? I've said this before. Can you imagine us taking over that country and literally creating resort properties the way it used to be before the embargo? Resorts, casinos, it could be a cruise ship destination where people vacation. It's safe, it's secure, it's under the control of the United States of America. The Cuban people will be able to have internet, they'll have real homes, they'll be able to buy new cars, they'll be able to have money, they'll be able to taste what real strawberries are like, they'll be able to have more than 5 or 6 eggs rationed to them once per month. They would be able to have a life. Cubans here would be able to go back and forth to visit their families. It could be a big opportunity, not just for them, but for us. I'm all for it. Now, some hardliners are going to say, no, no, no, no. And the only reason you say no is because that's the only thing you know how to say, because you're not intelligent enough to basically look down, the whole aspect of this whole thing and know that we are in an age now in 2026 with cyber attacks and AI and drones. We could be in real trouble if we allow China or Russia to have a bigger foothold on Cuba. Period. End of story. That should be enough for you. And no, I'm not about nation building. And no, I'm not about throwing regimes out of office. But Cuba's regime needs to be thrown out of office. They need to go. They need to go away. And they need to have a decent democracy there where people are free. Because they're not free. You can think they're free, but they're not. They're not. It could be a huge opportunity. I would venture to say that, by the end of Trump's term, what I just said will be now in place. Think about that one. Think about that one. Hospitality workers, people are working, cruise ships docking in Havana. Think about that. At one time, this is the way it was at one time before the embargo. And it was necessary then. I mean, look, Kennedy and the administration, the way things went down, was absolutely necessary.
But if you think that the Cuban leadership has a love affair with the Americans, in America, you're sadly mistaken. They do not. That's why they'd have to go. They'd have to go. I would challenge you to talk to the Cuban community here and ask them what they would want. And I guarantee you everything I just said, they would say absolutely verbatim. Verbatim! Without a doubt. This is why 90% of the time, Cubans are Republican or they're conservative. Because they recognize communism when they see it. And I've got a friend, she's got a big furniture store here in town, Cuban, smart, conservative, and she'll tell you that the Biden administration was keeping her up at night because she was seeing exactly a lot of the policies, decisions, behaviors that they and we had during that time were very similar to socialist slash Marxist ideals. Can't have that in America. And isn't it interesting that someone like AOC and Bernie Sanders and these real fools want that for America? And you know, and they poison the brains of young people. And young people are impressionable. Young people have always been impressionable. Don't tell me that they're not. Don't somehow try to say, well, this generation, because they grew up with a cell phone in their hand, are somehow the smartest generation on the planet. They don't even know where to put their own, they don't even know where to put their hand on their heart when they're saying the Pledge of Allegiance. Give me a freaking break. Give me a break. Give me a break. Need puppies when the election doesn't go their way. We're bringing puppies to the school and we're bringing blankies so you have a safe space. Give me a break. We need a reset. In America as well. We just do. We cannot and we will not survive as a republic if we continue to go down a road that we've been going down. We will not. You know it and I know it. At least I hope you know it. All right, I'm going to say something here that I normally wouldn't say on the air. I spent 25 years in the financial world. And I've seen exactly how this whole thing plays out. What am I talking about? I'm talking about the average investor not knowing anything's wrong when right now something is absolutely wrong and it's going to be too late for you to do anything about it. That's not opinion. That's experience. And right now, there are things happening under the surface the kind professionals watch, but the public usually just doesn't catch. Now, usually you find out when it's already showing up in your account in a bad way, meaning losses, big losses. This is why I pay attention to Rick Geiler, best-selling author, financial educator. He's tracking this in real time, and he just released a report called The 7 Ways the Government and Wall Street Can Wreck Your Retirement Before the Midterm Elections. I'm going to give you this report tonight for free. It's simple. Get out your mobile device right now. 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It's that simple. 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Now, you can also call 877-983-7233. That's 877-983-7233. Leave a message and he'll send the report directly to you. Look, I'm not telling you to panic. Please, hear me. I'm just telling you to pay attention because once this shows up in the headlines, your window to react is gone. Text REPORT to 480-486-1984. I'll send that out to you ASAP. We've got a break in front of us. When we come back, I'm going to tell you a little bit about what I'm going to do right after this show. Yeah, and of course, we'll take your calls. I'm Steve Sanchez. Don't go away.

It's May 14th, and this is your Fox Daily Snapshot. Today is National Dance Like a Chicken Day. Now, the chicken dance has long been a staple of weddings, state fairs, Oktoberfests, and other celebrations. The song itself was written by a Swiss man who played the accordion, Werner Thomas, in the 1950s. But the polka favorite wouldn't make its way to America till the 1970s. So how should you celebrate the day? Well, easy. Just flap your arms and strut around like a chicken, but just make sure there's music playing somewhere.

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0: for steak and eggs. We had that this morning. It was great. Skipped through lunch because then the rest of the family got together and took me to an early dinner, late lunch, early dinner, which was great before we showed up here to the studio. So it was incredible. And I will also be treated. Producer Nate's taking me to a movie when we leave here tonight. We're going to go see Deep Water, which is good. He gave me some choices. He said, you know what? We can go see Project Hail Mary. We can go see Michael, or we can see Deep Water. And I'll be honest with you. I think I've seen every Michael Jackson biopic enough to keep me nauseated for another 20 years. So I'll wait for, you know, stream on that one. Project Hail Mary, don't feel like sitting around for 3 hours and you know, watching that. I'll wait for stream as well. So, yes, I chose Deep Water. It looks pretty good. Anytime there's a plane crash with sharks involved, I'm there. So, thank you, Producer Nate. Also, Producer Nate got me a very nice gift today. I am going to be seeing this great comedy show. I've never seen this comic. I love this comic. You know, and it's a very nice gift from him and his wife and my grandchildren. Sebastian Maniscalco, I believe is how his last name. I just know him as Sebastian the comic. So, I'm stoked about that one. That's very exciting. And it's been a very good day. I was treated very well. My wife bought me a great concert because I'm a concert guy. I like experiences. At 57 years old, I like experiences now. I've bought everything I can possibly think of. I'm hard to shop for, very blessed and fortunate that way. So I like experiences. I think a lot of you that are Gen Xers, you'll agree. Even maybe if you're younger, you agree. Experiences are great gifts. You know, concerts, a trip somewhere, if you can do it, those types of things. So, yeah, very, very nice. Had a great breakfast, great late lunch, early dinner. All the well wishes from a lot of you on Insta and Facebook and also through the website have been fantastic. So appreciate that. And appreciate the gifts. It's been cool. It's cool. I'm looking forward to this movie. We're going to get out. I'm going to have popcorn. You know, I've been on this health journey. And so very, very disciplined when it comes to sweets and different things. So tonight I'm trying, even earlier, you know, they're like, happy birthday. They bring the cake and I didn't. I had one little piece of the cheesecake just to try it and make everybody happy. But tonight here shortly, my treat will be a nice bag of buttered popcorn with my nacho cheese seasoning. Yeah, I'm one of those guys. I'm going to bring my own. No, I'm not one of those old men that makes a concoction. I got a friend that makes a concoction with everything. Sauces I'm talking about the little shakers. What are they producing, Nate? They're manufactured. They got the ranch, the white cheddar, the nacho cheese. The ones I have.
1: Yeah, I don't know what they're called, but they do like flavor kettle God corn and all that stuff.
0: So I brought the nacho cheese one for tonight to go on some nice butter popper. That is my treat. Tonight's going to be a little more carbs, but I'm good. And I'll suck down a nice Coke Zero. I wasn't drinking diet sodas for a long time, but when I went on this health journey, you know, every now and again, you want to feel the burn of a soda, and I'm not going to do root beer or any of these things that I used to, so I'll just have a Coke Zero and feel that burn and throw some popcorn down my gullet, which will be great. You know, that's always cool. But no, again, thank you, everyone, for the well wishes, the birthday wishes, the electronic emails, all that good stuff. So it's been very, very cool. It's been a very good day. My steak and eggs this morning were fire. Just absolute fire. Very good. I had a nice T-bone and eggs over medium. Took a bite of the hash browns. Had some sourdough. My food was good too because sausage and peppers, my late lunch, early dinner, the sausage and peppers were thebomb.com. Are you looking forward to this movie, Producer Nate? I think you are. I think you're more excited about the movie than I am.
1: Yeah, I'm excited for it.
0: You wanted to see Michael, but it was my choice. Well, you know, I mean, after all, it's my birthday.
1: Yeah.
0: Right?
1: My little one likes Michael Jackson right now. He's in a Michael Jackson kick, so yeah. I'll save that one for him.
0: Yeah, and I hear that the ratings and the elements are not strong on this one.
1: Yeah, I went through everything online.
0: Didn't you go like into Plugged In?
1: So I go to PluggedInOnline.com and there you could put in like a movie title that's in the theater or something that's been out for the past 15 years or whatever. You could see all the spiritual elements. you know,
0: yeah, this is a focus
1: stuff.
0: On the family.
1: Yeah.
0: So this is a Christian screening, so you really get the truth.
1: You could see all the bad words that are used. Mm-hmm. So it's really good tool.
0: Yeah. We've been using Plugged In forever. Focus on the Family. James Dobson, I know he passed away a few years ago, but that is a fantastic tool. And it's not just movies. I mean, it's comedy shows. And
1: video games. Everything.
0: And music.
1: Yeah.
0: And all kinds of stuff.
1: Everything.
0: TV shows.
1: It's awesome.
0: Yeah. Plugged In Online. They need to pay us for that. I just gave new people. And it's free, which is nice. Which is very nice. It's free. It's absolutely free. All right. We got a lot more to talk about, but we are absolutely running out of time. Wanted to kind of personalize this a little bit. Yes, I'm going to John Cougar, okay, Mellencamp. So people are probably thinking, you know, I'm getting some texts on our text line. Yes, John Cougar Mellencamp is the concert. That's coming up in August. I'm stoked. Never seen John Cougar. I love John Cougar Mellencamp. I know he's a big old libtard, but I don't care. I look at these performers as, you know, monkeys in a circus. They jump through the hoop. So I just put that aside, as it should be. We should be able to go to a concert and there shouldn't be any political issues or discussions or soapboxes at all. Republicans, Democrats, independents, whatever. You come to see and listen to music and have a good time. And let's be real. John Cougar Mellencamp has just hit after hit after hit. So that's going to be good. That was a good birthday present. Well done, my lovely wife. Very, very good birthday gift. Definitely. All right. Tomorrow, we got a busy show. It is our Friday show. Very busy show. We're going to be doing a Financial Friday. Tomorrow, we'll be having financial educator and author Rick Geiler joining us at the last segment of the second hour. He will be taking questions. So now's the time. If you had questions regarding anything financially with what's going on, Rick will be popping in. And he'll be talking about what he sees right now with the markets, the economy, the elections, all these things that we absolutely need to know. So make sure tomorrow you're with us. Of course, the SteveSanchezShow.com website. Dropping content constantly there. You aren't following me on the social media platforms, please do. We've got a huge digital footprint. We want you to be part of that as well. All right, time to bounce. We're on our way to the movies. Until next time, God bless. And we'll catch you on the other side.
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12: No room for small talk. I'm Lisa Lucera, Fox News. That's what President Trump said after his first round of talks with China's President Xi Jinping, telling Fox's Hannity.
13: There's no talking about how nice the weather is. Oh, let's look at the stars. Let's look at the sun. You know, now he's all business. And And that's, I like that. I mean, that's a good thing.
12: On trade, the president said President Xi told him he will open China up in stages. And on Iran, he said he believes China can have some influence. This hour, the president will have a working lunch with President Xi.
3: First, President Trump has to figure out what exactly Xi is willing to do when he says that he wants to help end the Iran war. We also have to figure out which CEOs, American CEOs that are part of the traveling party, besides Boeing, are going to leave here with new commitments from the Chinese for business here. Xi says that he's going to open up the country a little bit more. So what exactly does that mean? We hope to find out.
12: Fox's Peter Doocy in Beijing. There are reports a ship operating as a floating armory for security firms in the Gulf of Oman has been seized by Iran as attacks on foreign flagships continue.
14: An Indian flag vessel was attacked and sunk off the coast of Oman following a suspected explosion from a drone or missile. All crew on board, though, reported to be safe. The economic toll is also adding up. With no ships passing through the vital waterway, the estimated cost to the global economy is close to $14 billion every day and climbing.
12: Fox's Ashley Webster in Tel Aviv. CIA Director John Ratcliffe traveled to Havana today to meet with officials, including Raul Castro's grandson, to discuss intelligence cooperation, economic stability, and security issues. Meanwhile, Fox News Digital is citing one source that says the U.S. is moving to indict Raul Castro. America is listening to Fox News.
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that harpist of ours always puts me in the right mood. It's our program director playing the harp over here in the corner. Yeah, that's a little talent that nobody knew. Yeah, he's over there just, it's great. Thank you. Thank you, Mr. PD. Appreciate that. I also want to thank all the birthday wishes that I received today. It was a great day. It started very, very well. I'm 57 today, so, you know, I'm 57 times around the planet. And it's been a very good day. My wife started me out this morning, taking me to a great place.

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the show. Thank you all for tuning in. 1-877-DOCADALI, 1-877-DOCDALI. So, you know, I've been watching bits and pieces of the trip of Trump going to China. And China's a beautiful country. Now, I've always wanted to visit, probably not now, to help with everything going on, but it's beautiful. And Beijing and Xi Jinping has graced Trump with a lot of pomp and circumstance and red carpet and children waving flags. And it was apparently a pretty impressive greeting. And I know some people are like, well, why wasn't Xi Jinping there on the tarmac? You know, I don't think Xi Jinping was there on the tarmac when Trump came in 2017 either. I think the vice president was there and ambassadors and or the vice president of China. But it was still they much, I guess, more, as I say, pomp and circumstance than you saw with Obama and other previous presidents. And, you know, I'm looking at this. It was very interesting because people have been saying that Trump and Elon Musk had a falling out. Elon Musk came with Trump. They were there with NVIDIA CEO Jensen Huang because they want to talk to China about opening up business. And this is one of the reasons why the stock market soared today. And so, you know, it's interesting because the little fight that Trump had with Elon Musk, I told you, was a distraction. I mean, if Elon Musk and Trump were really at each other's throats, they wouldn't be traveling to China together. They wouldn't be, you know, I mean, it's distraction. Trump knows how to distract the media, and I'm glad he's doing that because then he could get other real work done. So there's a lot of things that, from what we understand, he's going to talk about, but you're going to hear a lot about how what the media is doing is they're really trying to criticize and find negativity in this trip. No, Trump is not a stupid man. Okay, China is not our best friend and our closest ally. They're not. However, you keep your friends close and your enemies closer, right? And so Trump is being very warm. You see, whenever he shakes his hand, he always touches the other hand, or he brings his other hand to, you know, he has very warm greetings after every handshake. He'll kind of, you know, pat him on the back. I don't know how much English Xi Jinping knows, so I'm kind of looking. People are like, oh, they're not talking too much. I don't know how fluent Xi Jinping is in English. And so, you know, if they have to set themselves up with the translating microphones and earpieces. So I wasn't expecting them to be extremely talkative, but from what the media is allowing us to see, it looks like they're having a lot of meetings. He's honoring them, Trump, with bringing him to the Sacred Temple and other historic sites of Beijing. But they said that Xi Jinping was worried about the Thucydides trap. And I'm not a Greek mythology expert, but this is a reference to when Athens and Sparta went to war. People have been using the Thucydides trap as a comparison to U.S. and China. And so Xi Jinping had, you know, suggested in his wording that we need to be careful to not fall into that trap. Well, Thucydides was the ancient Athenian Athenian general. This was around, I guess, the second Peloponnesian War. And it's not so much Greek mythology, but it's also Greek history. And the war between Athens and Sparta was driven by the threat posed to establish power by one gaining strength. And so the rise of Athens frightened Sparta and forced them into war, according to the Athenian general Thucydides. Now, the precise translation has kind of been contested, but they say the war and the explanation for it presaged nearly every major conflict to follow. And so now we've been using this term Thucydides trap.

where somebody feels like if somebody is going to become more powerful, they're going to want to, you know, stop them. And so I think China is concerned about Trump's our concern about China taking over Taiwan. And so this is what you're going to be hearing a lot in the news, and people are going to say, oh man, Trump is poking the bear. And look, you know, we know that China is going to want to expand just like Russia did. We're not stupid. And we have an ally in Taiwan, and we have a lot of interests, especially economic interests in Taiwan. So this is going to be a sticking point, and I don't know where either are going to budge. You have also the sticking points of prisoners that are political prisoners held in China that Trump wants to have released. He also wants to ensure that China opens up for more U.S. business, although the media is saying there's like U.S. businesses all over the place. But for Elon Musk to be there and NVIDIA, you know, they want to increase and decrease some of the other restrictions. So yeah, I'm looking at what's happening, and, you know, everyone's like, oh boy, he's buttering up to the enemy. And listen, he's got a job to do as commander in chief. I mean, he's got to meet with Putin. He's got to meet with Kim Jong-un. He's got to meet with, you know, he has to set a tone that you don't mess with us. I mean, you know, but for people saying, oh, Trump's falling asleep and he's weak. And he's, I mean, Trump is navigating the globe to go to places and do things and to represent America and to represent America's interests. It's pretty impressive. You know, I don't think Biden went to China. I don't think Biden, I mean, Biden went on a couple trips, and then he had to be in Europe. He had to be redirected because he was just kind of standing there and confused. So it wasn't a good look. But, you know, Trump is strong. He's I mean, heads and shoulders over, you know, Putin and everybody he meets. And it's I think it's a good look. Whether they're going to be able to, you know, end conflict in Iran and have China kind of back off their support of Iran is yet to come. But this is what we're seeing right now. And it's fascinating to me. 1-877-DOC-DOLLY. Don't go away.

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Sarah back on the Dr. Dolly Show. 1-877-DOCTORDOLLY, 1-877-DOCDALI. Big thanks to Talk Media Network for making this show happen, and big thanks to Daniel, our producer. So this caught my eye. When the Tesla Model S came out, somebody decided to pay $140,000 for that. See, I would maybe get one of the newer Corvettes. If I had that kind of money, didn't Lamborghinis at one point, the cheapest of the Lamborghinis you could get for $100,000? I wouldn't have bought a Tesla Model S. But somebody did. Somebody spent $140,000 for a Tesla Model S. Tried to sell it. A couple years later, not going to get $140,000 back. We're telling you that right now. So, Kyle Connor, is a host of YouTube channel Out of Spec Reviews. So apparently he looks like his YouTube channel is bringing him money to the point where he could buy a six-figure vehicle. And I guess he had a Model 3 Long Range, the Zeekr 001FR, and he spent $140,490 for the Model S back in 2022. When he wanted to resell it, I guess what it was worth was $46,000. $46,000 for a car. I mean, now you're looking at a loss of $94,000 in 2 years. And I get, you know, that once you drive a car off the lot, it could drop. But this is an issue I've been having as it pertains to electric vehicles. You know, if you have like an old muscle car, you know, you have a, I don't know, you know, a Charger, you know, Corvette, things like that. Some of these things hold their value, and they hold their value strong. But people don't want used electric batteries. And so when there were these mandates, and apparently California and Newsom is double downing, they're going to be offering rebates, and they're really trying to

push the electric vehicle still mandate and transformation, it's really hard for somebody to buy a car that they can't sell. Now, I understand the Blue Book value, you know, can go down considerably. And, you know, my car, it's very interesting. I got a car used. And we bought it used, I believe, in 2020. And it was a 2016. And from what I understand, it's lost about $10,000 of its value. But it's still sellable, because it's not electric. And so, you know, even though, yeah, you know, I've been driving it now for about 6 years, $10,000 for 6 years of use, I think it's a good, it was a good investment. But if I wanted to sell it, which I don't plan to, I could still get some decent money for it. And so a concern I've had with this pushing of the electric vehicles is, how do you tell somebody who is scraping money together for a car that if they need to, get rid of it and sell it, it's going to be so devalued. You can't do that. And so electric vehicles do depreciate at a faster rate than gas cars. There's no secret to that. I know a lot of the companies are like, no, they don't, because they're, you know, but there was one Chinese electric vehicle that's being branded as the fastest depreciating car. This is according to Supercar Blondie. This is a very interesting site, and it has lost about 75% of its value in just 3 years. Why? Now, another reason, it's not just the battery, because you could replace the battery, but the tech. Like, how many of you are still holding on to your iPhone 3 or iPhone 4? I tried to. But then they didn't make chargers for it anymore. And they didn't make, I mean, I wanted to hold on to my car, but I couldn't do it. They force you with the new app. Well, you can't download this because you have the wrong version. You need an upgraded version. Same thing happened with our computers and Windows. I was using, what, Windows 97? And I could, because it never changed. It was my computer at home. And I moved and I moved and I moved and I used my same computer. The computer lasted. And so that's a problem. So in California, Gavin Newsom is now pushing for there to be, funds and rebates. And it's their California Clean Fuel Reward. And so they want to get trucks and vehicles pushed over to the electric side for zero emission technology. This funding for the Low Carbon Fuel Standard Program, the LCFS program, is going to cost billions. Now, I'm still, from a public health standpoint, very concerned about what electric vehicles do to the environment. I'm also worried about what they do for fire risk. And I've been watching videos over videos of these cars where they run into a tree or they run into a wall and they immediately burst into flames. And they burst into flames quickly. Now, I'm not saying every one of these cars in these videos is electric, but a lot of them are. And they're pushing for this without, understanding the consequences of it. And, when you hear of another, I forget who it was, that somebody just died in a car fire and it was a Tesla. And it was, and I'm not, trying to badmouth Tesla, but your thermal runaway battery, the when that battery gets it all disrupted, either from impact, from flood damage, from heat, from fire, you don't have time to get out of the vehicle. Not to mention, if it's electric, you could be trapped. We had a horrible accident that happened in Southern Nevada with I believe it was the wide receiver from the Raiders years ago, where he hit somebody in a RAV4. Not sure if it was a hybrid, but people could hear her screaming because she couldn't get out of the car, and the fire ignited so quickly. Now, mind you, I think he hit her at like 145 miles an hour, a real high speed, but still, it's you got to be able to get out of the car. Hey, we can't be doing the whole car bomb thing.
And unfortunately, that's what these lithium batteries can do. Now, mind you, any fuel injection, you got fuel, that's flammable. And yes, fuel cars, according to the NTSB from a study a few years back, fuel cars still, car for car, more likely to, we have more car fires with fuel cars than electric vehicles. And they already filtered out in terms of the numbers on the road. But that's not what we're seeing when we have hurricanes, when we have Palisades fires. We're seeing that these cars are at higher risk of lighting up in flames. You don't see your 1972 Buick go on fire when there's a flood and it's just sitting there in the car, but you can see that with your electric vehicle. And I don't know if California learned anything from the Pacific Palisades fire. And I don't think there's going to be an autopsy report saying, look, this is what we think happened. One is because a big blame is there wasn't enough water in the reservoirs. There was a defunding of the fire departments. The mayor was, out of the country, and there's a lot of other things that are getting the news alerts and capturing our attention with the clickbait and the headlines. But the question I really want answered is how many of those Pacific Palisade homes that the fire department said we just can't extinguish, how many of them had electric vehicles sitting in their garage? It's a very easy study to do. Everybody who had their home burned down, be honest. Do you own an electric vehicle? And even if they're not honest, I'm sure we could tell because we could look at their registration, driver's registration. Did you have an electric vehicle? Was it parked in or near the house? That's a concern. And if you live in a neighborhood where, everybody else seems to have electric vehicles, if a fire department feels that they cannot, change the course of the prognosis of those homes or neighborhood, you might not be able to have your home saved. That's a concern. And I'm not saying that the fire department pick and choose, but when it takes over an hour to douse out a car fire and it takes tens of thousands of gallons of water, which has been evidenced and scientifically proven that it takes tens of thousands of gallons of water to try to put out one single electric car fire. How the hell do you approach a neighborhood that has multiple electric vehicles, let alone, everything else that comes with, sadly, the fires? And you see California double downing even more. And I understand zero emissions is very important. I'm a fan of zero emissions. I am a fan of protecting the environment. I worked for the EPA. I'm sorry, what happened with the Pacific Palisades was not good for the environment. And I think we need to really look at the evidence and not just can down the road as it pertains to this so you get the credit for zero emission cars, but everybody else has to deal with the fires. 1-877-DOC-DOLLY.

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3: I'm Chris DeMeo. President Trump meets with Chinese President Xi Jinping on day two of his trip to China. The president tells Fox's Hannity his relationship with Xi has improved.
4: When I first came here, China was really taking advantage of the United States. He understands that. And now we do great with China, and we have a very good relationship. We have a friendship, really. He's a tremendous leader. He's been here a long time, very powerful, very strong. There's no doubt about it.
3: The president also says Xi promised to buy 200 Boeing jets.
4: That's a lot of jobs. It's a lot. Boeing wanted 150. He got 200. He said, I think it was a commitment. I mean, you know, sort of like a statement, but I think it was a commitment.
3: The president and Xi also talked trade. America's listening to Fox News.
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We're back on the Dr. Dolly Show. Thank you all for tuning in. 1-877-DOCDALY, 1-877-DOCDALI. So Winston Churchill said, never let a good crisis go to waste. And that's what's happening with hantavirus. And I'm looking at these headlines going, oh, Argentina is racing to find the origins of this latest strain of hantavirus. And is California going to be, and then you see these other headlines looking at, I want to read this to you. Hantavirus strikes a cruise ship. Californians at risk. Is this the start of something much more? And you're like, okay, calm down, everybody, calm down. However, never let a good crisis go to waste. This hantavirus is a dry run for us to make sure that we have all our ducks in a row, that our facility in Nebraska that can biocontain and isolate individuals is still up to par and working. It's reminding us that nature will always outsmart man. We might think we know man danks, God links, man works, God laughs. Nature can always find a way to figure out how to, well, mutate, get where it needs to. And the hantavirus, the outbreak on the cruise ship is nothing like COVID. Now, I know people are saying, well, the liberals are really trying to make this the October surprise for the midterms. And I understand that, many media outlets are kind of struggling, to come up with more headlines that can get people to go to their paper. We don't want to do what we did with COVID, where we overhyped at the wrong time and underhyped at the wrong time. Now, with hantavirus, cruise ship affected, it was a bad scene because what should have been only a rat dropping to person transmission.

0: possibly went from people to people. With that, the Andy strain, a little bit more unique. It existed. We've known about hantavirus, I think, since the 70s. It's been isolated since the 70s. But the idea that you could transmit it person to person, unique, especially since it killed another person, a German national, on the plane, on the cruise ship, that's what they've deemed. I don't think they believed that all three individuals had direct contact. The couple might have had direct contact with the rat droppings, but now they're thinking they got it respiratorily-wise, and then they were able to give it to somebody else on the cruise ship. Then we disembarked the remaining people on the cruise ship. They've been quarantining. A little issue in a Dutch hospital. They had to quarantine now a dozen staff members because there was a protocol breach involving a patient that had hantavirus at the Radboud University Medical Center in Nijmegen, Netherlands. Apparently, they admitted a patient who was tied to this outbreak on the MV Hondius luxury cruise ship, and somebody did not process the patient's blood and urine correctly or dispose it using the strictest international protocols required for handling it. And so as a result, 12 employees are going into preventative quarantine for 6 weeks as a precaution, even though the chance of infection is small. That's one way labs punish their workers for screwing up and not doing things right. Now you're in quarantine. You know, that's you know not to throw something in the wastebasket inappropriately, and I'm not sure what they did wrong. But apparently, according to the hospital, the patient was admitted May 7th. The blood was processed according to standard procedures. All right, but you don't process the blood under standard procedures. If you're dealing with a biohazard issue, all blood is biohazard, but there were supposed to be stricter protocols. Staff realized Saturday that the most up-to-date international regulations for disposing of the hantavirus patient's urine had not been followed, and instead they adhered to what was considered standard procedure, which I am worried was just, you know, dumping it in the toilet. Can't say that's what they did, but the Dutch health minister, Sophie Hermans, addressed the incident in Parliament Tuesday, reassured that the protocols that were followed are still considered strict, and the other strict procedures have been followed, but in this particular case, hospital executives regret what happened. We don't believe any of the workers are infected, but quarantine, you know, people always with COVID, you know, what's the difference between isolating and quarantine? How I remember it is quarantine, the QU is question. Think of quarantine, question. You're questioning if you have it, so you're playing it safe, and we don't know if you have it, so we're quarantining to see if you end up getting symptoms through the incubation period. With isolation means I'm stuck. I got it. IS, okay? So isolation means you have it and you're isolated. So big difference between COVID and, or big difference between isolation and quarantine, but people use those terms interchangeably all the time. So, you know, people look at that going, oh my gosh, you know, there's now 11 hantavirus cases up from 8, and now we have people exposed and this is becoming the next. And like I said, there was this somebody on Twitter posted a picture of her wearing a mask going, I don't understand. We're in a COVID pandemic and a hantavirus epidemic and nobody's wearing masks. We're not in an epidemic. It's a cluster of cases that we are trying to ensure doesn't turn into epidemic or later pandemic proportions. I think the individuals and the public health officials involved are doing a good job, with the exception of somebody screwing up at the lab. I just wonder. I just kind of got the feeling that somebody dumped the urine down the toilet or down a sink. I'm kind of worried about that. That would not have been appropriate. So not sure. I believe there are two more cases, one in Spain and France. French patient became symptomatic during repatriation. Spanish patient tested positive following repatriation and remains asymptomatic. Most people with hantavirus don't have symptoms. However, in those individuals who are going to get severe respiratory or severe renal symptoms, the prognosis can be poor. So the CDC has deployed a team to the Canary Islands, where the passengers disembarked are going to provide on-site health care, including speaking with each American passenger at risk of potential exposure, and then bringing them and back to the States and quarantining who needs to be quarantined or isolating who needs to be isolating. And as you remember, the outbreak began when the Dutch cruise ship carrying 147 passengers and crews departed Argentina on April 1st for this South Atlantic voyage. They believe the initial infection was contracted by a passenger who might have been exposed to rodents during regional bird watching activities prior to boarding. And so, you know, what do we need to now with cruise ships test everybody coming on a cruise ship? I don't know if you've ever been on a cruise ship, but thousands of people go on these things. And they ask you questions. You get interviewed before you go on the cruise ship. And I hear people during their interview, nope, nope, nope, nope, nope, nope, nope. Can I ask a question? Are you having a fever? Nope. Have you had a fever in the last? Nope. Can I finish the question? Have you had a fever in the last 2 weeks? Nope. Have you had a fever in the last 6 months? And then they pause. not that that's a typical question they ask, but you, I mean, how many people are like, no, I'm good. Let me get all the, they spent a lot of money to travel there. They want to eat, you know, because as soon as you get on the cruise ship, you can hit the buffet. And although I usually want to go to sleep, because oftentimes by the time you get on the cruise ship, you're really tired because you did a red eye. And I usually want to go to bed, but you can't go to bed because then they're going to do the drill for the lifeboats, and everybody has to leave the room, and it's really loud, obnoxious sounds, so nobody's asleep, so everybody knows where the lifeboats are. And so usually you go and you eat. So everybody wants to get on the boat. They're not going to, you know, they're not going to tell us the truth. But, you know, and checking people for a fever, that's what they tried to do with Ebola when they were worried about people coming in internationally. Like, we'll test you for a fever. But you have people that could subdue it with their Tylenol and Motrin. And so, you know, we have to do a little bit more. So they, you know, will talk about where were you? Were you exposed to this? But oftentimes, it, you know, they can't actively test everybody for hantavirus and get the results before they get back on a ship. And a bigger threat that we see on these ships is, you know, respiratory illness or norovirus. So what I recommend everybody do is understand they're in very close quarters. And if they're in close quarters, they have a higher risk of getting sick. So one, if you're immunocompromised, think twice about maybe being on a cruise ship. And I understand a lot of older individuals, like, they love cruising. I don't blame them. Go outside, you get fresh air, you get to see a lot, you get to see the water. Cruising is amazing. But when you're indoors or you're in restaurants or you're inside, it's an enclosed space. Make sure you have any medicines you need, know where the ship doctor is, and understand that, you know, things can happen. I was on a cruise ship when somebody had to be lifelighted because they had a heart attack. 1-877-DOC-DOLLY. Don't go away.
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Dr. Dolly, you show. Thank you all for tuning in. 1-877-DOCADOLLY, 1-877-DOCDALI. So we have the best and worst states for health care. Where should you be living if you want the best health care? Best access, best outcomes. Well, every single year, Hawaii tops the list. Hawaii. Now, I can't afford to live in Hawaii. Right? Can't do it. Sorry. But Hawaii ranks overall in health outcomes, cost performance, access. Now, Hawaii, you know, their population, they have fantastic medical centers. I've had friends who have worked there, trained there, and worked there. Jealous. I'd love to live and work in Hawaii, but I think I would get a little island. I think I would kind of want to get back on the mainland. Yep. Because there's still so much I like to do on the mainland U.S. But, you know, when you have fewer population, when you don't have, you know, high, you know, amounts of, shall we say, illegal immigration and hospital overload and things like that, it's a lot easier to have higher scores, higher cost performance, and easy access. Their access isn't 100%, but it's close enough. Now, this comes from Money Geek, and they say the state you live in shapes how long or well you can live. They say a child born in Hawaii, they pronounce it, can expect to live 79.9 years. Yet a child born in Mississippi, 9 years less at 70.9 years. They say the health insurance costs vary widely. Maryland residents pay $477 a month for ACA silver benchmark coverage. Vermont residents pay $1,200 a month, or 2.6 times more for similar protection. MoneyGeek evaluated every state as well as DC across 14 metrics that measure health comes, out costs, access to care. And then they identified which states do well and which fall behind. Some of their key findings. West Virginia spends $12,769 per person on health care, more than 45 other states, but they ranked last. West Virginia. The state had the lowest cost performance score in the country, despite top 10 access. So when I hear that they're spending that much money on health care, and you don't have the outcomes that match it, the first thing I think about is money mismanagement. Who's getting the money? How's that money being spent? So I would definitely be looking at that. Health outcome gap.

0: They say the nine-year life expectancy gap separates the healthiest and least healthiest states. Mississippi's all-cause mortality rate was 69% higher than Hawaii's. Connecticut's diabetes mortality rate was one-third of West Virginia's. So the mortality rate was much higher in West Virginia than Connecticut. 12 of the bottom 15 states are in the South. 4 of the top 4 are in the Northeast. They say the gap tracks regional policy differences, including Medicaid expansion decisions. And then they say New York spends $14,000 per person, the second highest nationally, but only ranks 23rd overall in health care. Strong outcomes do not offset high costs. Washington posts the highest cost performance score at 100%, they said. Now, I'm still a little bit confused where how they came up with these metrics, but they say D.C. has near universal coverage, 97.3%. And the highest provider density nationally. There's about 177 primary care physicians per 100,000 residents. But they rank fourth overall because the health outcomes remain moderate. They say the high availability doesn't overcome concentrated urban inequality. So the best states, so in terms of uninsured versus insured, Massachusetts had the least uninsured. Texas seemed to have the worst. Infant mortality. New Hampshire had the least, Mississippi the worst, diabetes mortality, Connecticut the least, Oklahoma the worst, life expectancy, as we talked about, Hawaii the best, Mississippi the worst, provider density, Washington, D.C. had the most, Utah had the least, interestingly, especially since they got medical schools there, and but they only had 60 doctors per 100,000 compared to D.C. So the top 10 states for healthcare was Hawaii, New Hampshire, Massachusetts, D.C., Minnesota came in number 5, New Jersey, Washington State, Colorado, Rhode Island, and North Dakota. This was based on outcomes, cost, and access. D.C. apparently had some of the best access. Who were the bottom 10 states? Alabama, number 42, Wyoming, Tennessee, Georgia, Texas, number 46, Arkansas, Oklahoma, Mississippi, West Virginia, and Alaska hitting the worst. Based on outcomes, based on cost, and based on access. So the Northeast, we always see this. The Northeast seems to do better than the South. And they say the reason why is Northeast's political part. So the Democrats, they're trying to say are doing better with taking care of their own than the South. And I don't necessarily agree that it's all a partisan issue, because you got Democrats in the South too, right? You got, you know, that, but there's more to that. You know what, we in Alabama and Mississippi struggle to get doctors after they are trained in New York or trained in Connecticut or trained in Boston to come to the South. It's hard to do. Do we have enough medical schools in Alabama, Mississippi, Georgia, Arkansas, Louisiana? We have some. We got some good ones. But we don't have as many as we do in other states. Nevada. Nevada has 4 medical schools. UNR up north. Kirkcorian, UNLV in the south. Roseman University in the south. Toro. We have 4 medical schools in the whole state of Nevada. And they say, gosh, well, we just don't have enough doctors in Nevada. Well, not a lot of people will come to Nevada to practice. Many of us that practice in Nevada went to school in Nevada. So when a big issue, you know, first and foremost, is if you're training doctors in the Northeast and a lot of schools up there can't really get a lot of people to come down to the South. Now, why is that? Why aren't doctors wanting to go? Well, when you get out of residency, it's very interesting. For me, I didn't even think about leaving Nevada. I know that we had family elsewhere, and I never thought I would stay in Nevada. But when I was in residency, my older resident said, as soon as you get out, let's open a practice. I'm done working urgent cares. Let's open up a practice. So already I had connections to open up a practice. I already had a partner, somebody I knew, somebody I trusted that I could already open up a practice with. Plus, my university or the program I was working from, they asked, you know, where was I going? And I'm like, I'm going to stay in Nevada, but don't worry, I won't take any patients from here. They go, no, please do. Please take your patients that you've been seeing. Take them. We don't have enough doctors, and we got more patients coming in. Take them so that the new residents don't have to also deal with yours as well. Take them. And so I already had patients following me. Very difficult to then go and start at a new place. Now, mind you, that was in the 90s when you opened up your new practice. You know, worrying about how do I get patients. Now it's different. Doctors just get hired by a company. So companies recruit. But still, companies have much easier time recruiting you if you're there in state. The other thing, too, about the South, which I think a lot of people don't understand, is they think the weather is bad. They think it's hurricanes, high humidity, mosquitoes. And mind you, it is humid. It is. But I got to tell you, it's beautiful in the South. I love being in the South. Yeah. And so some people are like, oh, they're up in, you know, New England. And they're like, oh, you know, I don't want to leave this, you know, and go to humidity. You know, and I'd rather have snow. I'd rather have it. And so I think there is a concern that some people look at, you know, the weather systems and things. For those who don't want snow, yes, they might come to the South. But there's a lot of other things at play, and I know the segment isn't long enough to dissect into that. But the one moral we do have is the southern states do struggle over and over again, and we need to figure out how to improve that and fast. 1-877-DOC-DOLLY. Don't go away. Hi, guys. Dr. Dahlia here. Addictions can sneak up on us and come in many forms, whether it's drugs, alcohol, sex, video games, porn, or something less obvious such as food, internet, or shopping. 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
4: A sensitive topic. I'm Chris DeMeo, Fox News. The Chinese government says Xi Jinping and President Trump spoke about Taiwan during their meeting on Thursday. China claims that the territory belongs to them, and some U.S. lawmakers have pledged to defend the island where the majority of the world's semiconductors are manufactured.
5: An official Chinese readout says President Xi stressed that the Taiwan question is the most important issue in China-U.S. relations. If it is handled properly, the bilateral relationship will enjoy overall stability. Otherwise, the two countries will have clashes and even conflicts. Official U.S. policy towards control of Taiwan is known as strategic ambiguity. But the U.S. still doesn't think Beijing should try to take over the self-governing island.
4: Fox's Peter Ducey. The two leaders also discussed the Strait of Hormuz. The president tells Fox's Hannity she agrees the strait should be reopened.
6: He joked. He said, you know, it's sort of if they stopped it, then you stop them. But they'd like to see it opened. But they actually closed it.
4: Treasury Secretary Scott Bessent claims China will influence Iran to reopen it. Both leaders discussing Iran as tensions rise in that region. Tehran appears to have seized the vessel off the coast of the United Arab Emirates.
7: The hijacked ship was last seen heading for Iranian waters. Iran's foreign minister claims the country still controls the Strait of Hormuz. Abbas Araghchi attended the BRICS Economic Summit in New Delhi. On the same day, an Indian flagged ship was attacked and sunk off the coast of Oman. India condemned the attack, but did not assess which country was behind it. With the U.S. blockade of Iranian ports now more than a month old, Treasury Secretary Scott Bessent says Iran feels the effects on Karg Island, the export hub of 90% of its oil before the war.
4: Fox's Lucas Tomlinson in Dubai. 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

0: Radio Show. Thank you all for tuning in. 1-877-DOCDALI, 1-877-DOCDALI. So Joe Rogan had Mel Gibson on his popular podcast. And in January 2025, Mel Gibson claimed that three of his friends who had stage 4 metastatic cancer were cured by using an off-label medical regimen. Now, I remember when he talked about this. Mel Gibson was one of my favorite actors until he went off on an anti-Semitic rant. Still a gifted actor. I'm still a fan of his acting. And I know he apologized and he spoke to Jewish leaders and all that. But he knows to go off the handle. And I've seen him in interviews. He sometimes just doesn't seem to be as smooth as he used to be. And so I understand people are like, oh, he's crazy, you know, but what he's talking about is ivermectin and fenbendazole. And so Mel Gibson claimed that all three of his friends took for their cancer ivermectin, which is an anti-parasite that I studied at the EPA when we were looking at parasites in cows. And became very well known in the COVID fight. And then fenbendazole, which is a veterinary dewormer. Again, also an anti-parasite. It's not approved in humans. But Mel Gibson claimed, not that he's a physician, but he claimed that his friends no longer have the disease. Now, prescription requests and demand skyrocketed. Apparently, the steepest increases, according to New York Post, were in young men, white patients, and those in the South. Among cancer patients, prescription rates were more than 2.5 times higher. In the South, they surged from 3 times their 2024 levels. Why is something like this not more well known? What's going on? Well, the problem is we don't have a lot of human trials or clinical trials. We don't have enough. This is difficult because when you have somebody with cancer, you don't have a lot of time. The clock is ticking. And to see if a anti-helminthic or an anti-parasite works, you almost have to then dissect out the other medications. You have to then go, well, we're going to try this, and then we're going to try this. And how long do you try it for? 6 months? A year? We don't have a lot of time. And so we don't have a lot of clinical trials. Why would they think fenbendazole, a veterinary dewormer? Well, because some of the evidence shows, now this is in animal studies, that it may have anti-cancer properties by disrupting cancer cell metabolism, inhibit the sugar uptake by these cancer cells, induce apoptosis, which is programmed cell death, and they believe how it works, the fenbendazole, is it interferes with the tubulin polymerization. You need that for cancer cell division. And they believe that what they think it could do is arrest in the G2M phase. They also think it could reduce the glucose uptake and consumption by downregulating GLUT, GLUT transporters, and hexokinase 2, trying to starve the cancer cells. This is all according to Google AI. From ARIIARjournals.org, that it could enhance the accumulation of reactive oxygen species, activating P53, which could lead to cancer cell death, and possibly then limit metastasis. Unfortunately, again, this is mice studies. It's not all cancer cell lines also. This is looking at lung, colorectal, breast, and lymphoma. Now, we are starting to hear of some people go, wait a second, you know, I've tried it, I'm working, and this, it's called anecdotal evidence. When Mel Gibson has friends who said they took it and they're fine, it's still a form of evidence, it's not a clinical trial evidence, and it might not be scientifically, statistically significant, but validated, but anecdotally is when somebody says they did something and it worked. We have to look into it. I think we should. But the fenbendazole, the veterinary dewormer, not necessarily at all allowed to be used in humans. It's not approved for FDA human use. Can't affect your liver. because we know that it could happen. It could affect the liver in animals. So it's not something that we recommend as humans. Should we study and look into it? Absolutely. With ivermectin, they think what ivermectin does is inhibit the proliferation of tumors. It could inhibit the tumor growth, induce cell death, enhance immune responses. These are things that they believe in animals might later translate to humans. In terms of the mechanism of action, it's a little different than the dewormer. With this, they think it might inhibit angiogenesis, which is the blood vessel formation necessary in tumors. Tumors have to be very vascular, so it might limit that. It may also help reverse resistance to chemotherapy. And so allowing a tumor from being cold to hot, being more responsive. Again, we don't have enough studies in humans. There is a phase 2 trial going on right now, looking at ivermectin in combination with immunotherapies for metastatic triple negative breast cancer. So that's very, very cool. But what's been happening is, you know, people think that the CDC or the government is going to go too slow on this. I know RFK Jr. wants to look into this. And you always hear the liberals go, oh, this is ridiculous, this or whatever. Look, as far as I'm concerned, okay, when it comes to cancer, we got to look at everything. But again, we're limited because for us to do these trials, you know, if we don't want you to get standard care or miss out on getting standard care. So we want to make sure that we're doing everything to help you survive. And so oftentimes with a lot of these human critical trials is for people that might fail standardized care. And they're like, look, I'm at my wit's end. I'll try anything. And so, you know, sometimes that's where you get the patient population where they haven't done well or they've had resistance to chemotherapy and common anti-cancer treatments. So, you know, it's exciting to know that there are some human clinical trials in the works. It just, I don't know how long it's going to be until we have anything definitive on that. 1-877-DOC-DOLLY.
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Big thanks to Talk Media Network for making the show happen. Big thanks to Daniel, our producer, and big thanks to y'all for tuning in. We really do appreciate it. 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So, you know, this is interesting, right? One of the biggest debates and issues making headlines is tampon dispensers in men's rooms. And apparently UVA, the University of Virginia, has installed tampon dispensers in men's restrooms on campus. Students are upset about that. And they said the move is absurd, quote unquote, and a waste of resources. The dispensers offer free tampons and pads, have appeared as campus buildings. And according to a student, they told Campus Reform in a May 4th article, whenever the dispensers are in male restrooms, I just think it's a waste of university resources. Quote, instead of focusing on rising costs like tuition and food, the university is pursuing policy initiatives that don't meaningfully help the student body. A public policy student in his fourth year at UVA said he noticed tampon dispensers in the men's restroom. This was near the Department of Music and Music Library. And he even found, and he's in public policy, he even found that being odd. A freshman told Campus Forum that having tampon dispensers in male restrooms on campus didn't make sense, stating, I think seeing these in a male restroom is weird, totally unnecessary, and absurd. So what's really, see, this is interesting, and I don't know if I'm wording this correctly, but if I see a tampon dispenser in a men's restroom, I think trap. I think somebody going in to get one can be trapped. Now, I love men. I feel safe among men, but a woman going into a male's restroom can be vulnerable, especially if there's bad actors in there. There's good people. No, you're fine. And so the first thing that I thought of, it wasn't woke, it wasn't transgenderism, it wasn't any of that. It was, there's a female

0: going to be in a men's bathroom. And others are going to know that she has a vagina because she's going up to the tampon machine, identified as a he. That person could be at risk. Like that young girl who was taken from her parents because her parents did not want her to transition, and the school put her in an all-boys school as she was identified as a boy, and she was raped and assaulted there. I mean, we have some bad actors. We have some bad people out there. And I'm not saying everybody's bad. But if somebody thinks that everybody, as soon as they hear that you're transgender, that everybody's going to be like, oh, hands off. We're going to respect you. We're going to, you know, no. People of the LGBTQIA plus community get assaulted. They get brutalized. And so when I kind of see that, I'm like, I understand why they're doing it, so that if there is a biological female who needs to grab a tampon, they could do that and they don't have to go into a female restroom if they have to. But I feel like the men seeing somebody go up to that, now that could, you know, I mean, unless you have the whole bathroom to yourself, which is why I always say, you know, maybe what we need to do is just have the unisex self one seat bathrooms, or the one stall bathrooms, you know, where you, I mean, we have a lot of those on the West Coast where at movie theaters, etc., it's just one door. A man could go in, a female could go in, but it's themselves. They could lock it behind them and they aren't in a bathroom with other people. And that's kind of how we might have to do this, rather than paying for tampon dispensers. The other thing that comes to my mind as it pertains to tampon dispensers is it's always empty. Okay, there were tampon dispensers in my bathrooms in when I went to school. If I needed a tampon or a pad, the last place to go to was the dispenser because they never had any. There was never any in there. Either somebody stole them all or nobody refilled them. So if I ever needed something, I would be like, I'm sorry, do any of you guys have an extra tampon or an extra pad? Or I would use a bunch of toilet paper, and then I would go run to, you know, the store or whatever. And it's not easy. It's nice to have those in the bathroom. But it's not, you know, something that actively people are, you know, expecting there to be something in there. And so a concern I have is you're going to have boys will be boys. Even, and obviously, by the way, these tampon dispensers were empty in the girls' room. So that means women are either taking them or they got used up pretty quickly. But my guess is there's not going to be anything in there. And somebody's going to have to keep on replacing and replacing and replacing, and that's going to cost a lot of money. One student said they shouldn't be in the men's bathroom because such a device is to be used by women who already have their own separate bathroom. This is UVA, all right? So, I mean, this is in Virginia. And it's not necessarily in fact, it leans more Democrat than anything. And now they have a Democratic governor. And so, but, you know, there's politics and then there's, okay, let's look at the practicality of these things. Now, do the men's bathrooms have garbages? You have the urinals and then there's a stall or two for the poops. You're going to have to put a garbage for, you know, tampons. And then you're also going to have to train boys what that is. Most boys don't go into bathrooms and know what that is. They might stick their hand in there, try to hide their vape pen. You're not going to want to put your hand in there because there could be some blood in there. It could be pretty disgusting. And it's you know, I get we are having a rapidly evolving, growing population of individuals who are identifying as their non-biological sex. And if you're an adult, you're free to do. This is what America allows you to do. This is what, you know, our men and women fought for you to have the freedom of doing. But when it starts to kind of involve other people, that starts to bring more and more of the question. And one way it involves other people is tax dollars. Yeah, I mean, you want to transition, you want to do your thing. That's great. But if you're expecting, you know, there to be tax funding money to go to these things, like you're transitioning, et cetera, now you're going to get other opinions. Yeah. I mean, let's say, God forbid, I wanted to get an abortion, which I would never do. But let's say I would never want to expect that my neighbor would pay for it or my boss would pay for it, because then they're going to want to have an opinion. But that's what we're doing with the abortion case. Now, I think the average person really doesn't want anybody else involved with the decision. They just want to make up their mind, do what they need to do, talk to their doctor, etc. But we bring everybody else into it. So, you know, if I was a guy in this day and age where Me Too, and you could be accused of assault. If I was a guy and I saw that there was a tampon dispenser in the bathroom, I'd be like, oh, whoa, whoa, whoa, wait a second, wait a second. I could be in a, there could be a woman in here with me. And then I could be accused of assault if anything happened. I'm getting the hell out of here. You know, it's interesting. I had a breast MRI the other day. And both of the techs were men. Really nice guys. I didn't mind that I had two men there. I'm comfortable being naked in front of men. It's okay. All right. Yeah. But there were two of them. Because this way, one can't be accused of, you know, nobody can accuse it. There has to be a witness. It has to be, you know, and, you know, and I was wondering if the guys have that anxiety of, oh boy, because I'm a dude, somebody's going to claim I did something wrong. So I made them feel very comfortable with no big deal, not, you know, we're all good, whatever. Went very smoothly. But if I was a guy, and I was worried that I was going to be alone with who it's he said, she said. And if more people will believe the female, and understandably so, because women have been brutalized and bad things have happened to women in the past, I would be like, I'm getting the hell out of here. Because if I'm a guy going into the guy's restroom, I should be able to pee, poop, whatever, and then not have to worry that I could be accused of something, because I'm in the guy's space. I'm not in the girl's space. If I walk into the girl's room, I could be in trouble, but I'm not. I'm guilty until proven innocent if I walk into the girl's room. But if I'm in the guy's room, I'm doing the guy thing. I'm among guys. I'm not touching anybody. But I'm not sure what's going to happen in terms of that. And so when guys say, look, I feel kind of uncomfortable because this is our space. And people say, well, guys don't deserve space. Yeah, they do. They do need a space to go. Just like girls do. So, you know, having the tampons there is nice, but I'm going to tell you right now, you're going to run out of money because somebody's going to empty it or tape them to the mirror or do whatever or stick them up their nose. And, you know, you might want to come up with a better way where people could get their free tampons. 1-877-DOT-TOLLY.
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6: Fox News, I'm Deborah Valentine. Ahead of President Trump's first meeting with China's President Xi Jinping Wednesday, the State Department said China and the U.S. agree Iran shouldn't charge money for passage through the Strait of Hormuz. President Trump tells Fox's Hannity he and China's president also oppose Iran's nuclear program.
7: I don't think China wants Iran to have a nuclear weapon either. I said, Just don't go crazy. You don't need them having a nuclear weapon either.
8: What did he say?
7: Well, he's not going to respond too much. He's a pretty cool guy. He's not going to say, oh, gee, that's a good point.
6: President Trump also said China's president promised Beijing wouldn't sell military equipment to Iran. Reuters reporting the U.S. plans to indict Cuba's former president, Raul Castro, citing a U.S. Department of Justice official. The potential indictment of the 94-year-old focuses on the downing of aircraft. 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

Thank you all for tuning in. 1-877-DOCDALI, 1-877-DOCDALI. Excuse me. So Alexandria Ocasio-Cortez, she, I know, has political ambitions beyond where she is right now as a representative. I know that when she was asked if she would run for president, she's like, she wants to do something beyond that. You know, she wants to change the world. She tried to give that answer, and of course she wants to run for president. Who doesn't? Lifetime of Secret Service, make the history books. She's going to want to run for president. And so she's been on a tangent, you know, in terms of anti-rich, anti-rich, anti-rich. And one of the latest things she had said is somebody doesn't earn $1 billion. And she was on a podcast, and the person was like, yeah, you're right, yeah. Everything you're saying is right. And she said that nobody earns it. They might manipulate the market, exploit labor, but they don't earn it. Now, I find that a fascinating, shall we say, statement. When one thing she and a lot of her progressive counterparts keep saying is the idea that if you're rich, you're always going to get to be rich. That the rich have much easier opportunities than the non-rich. And so if the rich get richer and the rich have opportunities and they're privileged and I know somebody could say, well, technically, you know, her using the term earned is a little different, but there's a little bit of hypocrisy in there. I mean, nobody's just given $1 billion, mind you. Okay. You know, to me, earning money was, you know, me working at Jack in the Box, right? And making $4.50 an hour, and then me waiting tables, making about $1.50 an hour and hustling for tips. And, or, you know, somebody doing construction and housekeeping. And I mean, to me, that's, you know, you're earning your, you know, by, you know, manual labor and by, you know, you're really working. You got blood, sweat, and tears. However, a billionaire does earn. If you understand, you know, what the term means, if they are, you know, doing, you know, making deals, making investments, making decisions, things like that, they're still earning. And the idea that, well, you know, if somebody's a billionaire, they're just given it and, you know, we could go after them and we could just pay, you know, for the billionaires. And, you know, so one thing about billionaires is they're very, very smart and they know what to do with their money. Like, was it Ilhan Omar who had multi-millions of dollars and then she was kind of asked about that as it related to the Minnesota fraud? So then now she's like, oh, no, I don't have that money. Okay, one thing that the rich know how to do is hide their money. And so when you hear that in California and New York, they're, you know, all these places, they want to really, tax the ultra rich. And what comedians and what liberal pundits are saying is if you tax 1% of a billionaire, they're still a billionaire. You know, when you say it like that, people are like, well, then they're fine. They still get to be a billionaire. They still get to be, yeah, it's different than that. When you squeeze a rich person, they turn around and squeeze us. And I'm not saying we leave Jeff Bezos alone, because, you know, we don't want him to up the prices of Amazon or things like that. But the rich people know how to make money, and they have the ability to do that. And so if they are going to be losing millions, even if they're a billionaire, these billionaires didn't get to be billionaires by losing millions. There's going to be some sort of retribution. And it's not going to fall on the politician. It's going to fall on the consumer. And that person is going to want to make that money back. It's not that these people have $1 billion in the bank. If they are worth $1 billion, and that's how it would be, you know, is all your assets worth this much? And I'm not feeling sorry for anybody who's a billionaire. There's not a lot of them out there. I mean, as far as I'm concerned, you know, I mean, I'm grateful Bill Gates has a foundation and things like that, and, you know, that and all that. But I'm not, you know, they're not the biggest heroes to this. But, you know, if they are running a company and that company, you know, that's where they get their money, and they use their $1 billion or assets are their properties, is their security, they're going to want to keep that up. See, people think if somebody's really, really rich, it's just money sitting in the bank.
So a sliver of that money will leave the bank and nobody's going to notice it. No, that's not how it works. If they are, one thing a billionaire has is a financial manager. They have an accountant. And somebody is going to say, if you're going to be losing this money, this is where we have to pull it from. And they don't want to pull it from other areas. They're going to be angry. They're going to like, well, rather than take the hit, how do we absorb it? And billionaires will hire people to figure out how to absorb the hit. Well, if you charge an extra 25 cents, if you charge an extra $3, if you cut jobs, if you do, and so that's what ends up happening. And so, I mean, look at how Ocasio-Cortez did not want Amazon in her state, in her district. Well, that just cut jobs. That just, I mean, your anti-rich approach, you know, is actually can hurt others. And I'm not saying we need the rich for us to survive and have jobs and they're the biggest heroes. But I got to tell you, I mean, many of us benefit, you know, from Amazon. I tell you, I'm benefiting from Amazon because I'm spending less at Walmart. Amazon has saved me tons of money. I probably spend more money on an Amazon product than I would at Walmart. But I have gone are the days where I needed to run into a Walmart for toothpaste and I walk out of there spending $200. I'm able to just go on Amazon, get that toothpaste, and because I have Prime, get free shipping. And maybe overall, yeah, I might be still spending, you know, a decent amount, but I'm spending less. I'm spending less overall. And if Jeff Bezos is making money and is a multi-million, if not billionaire, for what he's doing, if I'm benefiting from it, I'm okay. If my patients have jobs at Amazon, if the paper company has jobs and the boxing companies and the taping companies have jobs and the delivery drivers have jobs, I understand later that's all going to be automated, and the robot creators and the air conditioning technicians, you know, and they're, if these, you know, the website developers, you know, if they have jobs, you know, there's some value there. And I'm not saying we keep all the billionaires, and I don't want to think that every billionaire stole from people, and because that's kind of the argument that these liberals make is, well, they stole from you, let's get that back. Well, then if that's the case, go after the universities and get money back from the financial rape they're doing with students and their $60,000 a year degrees. I mean, and the out of state costs and things like there's the fees and tuitions and all that. Oh, still COVID. A lot of these universities are still charging for COVID remote benefits and learning opportunities. And my children are like, look, I want to go onto campus. Can I not have to pay the COVID fees? I don't want to do remote. Let me go onto campus. Save the money. Can't. Nope. You got to pay the fees. So you know, you really want to go after somebody who's been kind of taking, you know, from a vulnerable population. Go to the universities and academia. But you know, you see the hypocrisy. You know, don't be saying the rich get richer or the rich get this, and then you're like, well, they don't earn their money. You know, you just said that if somebody's rich, they get opportunities that poor people don't. So then, yeah, and I understand somebody could say, well, she's still technically saying that. I think they're all full of hypocrisy. And to right now, the big, you know, the Democrats are having a tough time being anti-man. And they've lost a lot of people with the anti-man. So they're trying, they got to be anti-something. And they are also finding being anti-Trump isn't always working for them. So now it's anti-rich and anti-billionaires. We got to find somebody to hate. And that's what they're doing. 1-877-DOCTOLLY. Don't go away.

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Half of the Dr. Dolly Show, 1-877-DOC-DOLLY, 1-877-DOCDALI. Did you ever boo a speaker? When you were in school, did you sit there and boo? Unless, you know, it was a comedian or they wanted you to boo. Now, let's say a principal's like, so how many of you guys like homework? Boo. You know, no, but if you had a speaker that was talking about something, and, you know, we have grown this, we have progressed in this, we have, would you ever boo? No, you would be pretty respectful, you know, unless you felt like you weren't being heard. You felt like you really, really don't think the techs or the CEOs or whoever the speaker is understands how you really feel about something. Well, these students, this probably is one time I'll allow the boos. Okay. Apparently, this is from University of Central Florida. And the graduation speaker was Gloria Caulfield. She seems like a nice lady. She's vice president of strategic alliances at Tavistock Development Company. But she was talking about how AI is, quote, the next industrial revolution. Well, as soon as she starts talking about that, it's funny because I'm listening to this and I'm like, is that a good thing or a bad thing? I didn't have to think long because the students were already boo, boo. And then you can hear in the background, AI sucks. You can't hear really loud, so I don't have the clip for you. But you could tell somebody's like, AI sucks. See, that person's got some 80s influence. We did used to do that in the 80s. If we didn't like something, you didn't just boo. You're like, that sucks. That blows. So she said, only a few years ago, AI was not a factor in our lives. And people were then cheering. So she looked a little shocked and she goes, oh, I love it. Passion. Let's go. But you could tell she was a little shocked. She probably thought that she was going to sit there and everybody was going to listen and go, yay, AI. And it sounds like, boo, AI sucks. She spent about 3 of her 11 minutes praising AI, comparing current skepticism to past concerns surrounding technologies such as the internet, email, and cell phones. She says it's a game changer for global economic development and the proliferation of new businesses that never existed, like Apple and Google and Meta and so many others. And so what's interesting is

And wow, what we've been able to do with tech. Whoa. I mean, I had to do math and trigonometry by hand. And I understood, you know, we had calculators, but we weren't allowed to use the calculators for a lot of our tests. And, you know, put the calculators away. And now, I mean, we walk around with our calculators. We walk around with what our phones are able to do. I forget a fact. I could just ask my phone and I could translate to somebody. If I forget a word in Spanish, I could very easily use the phone to, I mean, it's amazing. What these apps and things are, it blows my mind. The problem is even though we have a very tech-hungry, tech-friendly, tech-enthusiastic world right now and population, they're just a little more enthusiastic about eating, about paying their rent. And so, for those of us that have tried to apply to jobs and the AI bot, I remember one time I applied, it was for a visiting professor, a side teaching job. And the bot rejected my application before I got the email saying, thank you for applying. Our team is going to review. I go, but your bot already rejected it. I mean, these college students are sitting there listening to these commencement speakers going, you got a job. You apparently got a good job. If you get to sit here and speak to us, you might have even gotten paid for this. Hair looks nice, makeup, nails done. We have student loan debt, and we can't even pavement pound to get a job anymore. It was funny. When my son years ago was in high school, and I'm like, go get a job. He's like, well, you know, how do I do that? I go, well, you pavement pound. Go up to Jack in the Box, go up to McDonald's, go and ask for a job. He's like, Mom, when I do that, they say just go online. And I go, no, you want to have a face-to-face with the manager. You want Mom, they're not giving you applications anymore. This was about 10 years ago. And I'm like, but then how do you, online, they won't get to see you. They won't get to see that sparkle in your eye. They won't get to see your grit, your drive. And it's, you know, that's the way things are doing. That's the way they're hiring now. And then jobs are getting replaced. You're asked to train your AI. So you have somebody up there wanting us to be excited about the new industrial revolution. She's not wrong. AI is the next industrial revolution. The difference with that is it's displacing jobs. And people are not happy about it. And I don't like to see college students boo a speaker because you want to be respectful. But she was kind of not reading her audience. If you're going to be a techie, you got to understand who you're. I taught students. I had to understand just because I was excited about, you know, a study or something that they were going to be tested on doesn't mean they're going to be excited. Okay, you know, what is their point of view? They're scared to death they're going to kill the patient. They're scared to death they won't pass the boards. So I have to understand every time I'm teaching, where are they coming from? How do I engage them? The three E's. You want to engage, educate, and enlist. You engage somebody by, you know, hi, welcome back to Dr. Nolly's show. We're going to be talking about this. I don't really engage you guys too much, but I should. Or, guys, you're going to want to know this. It's going to be on the test. Then you educate them. And then once you've educated them and engaged them, now you can enlist them. So I want you to study this for the test. I want you to know this. I want you to go out and save the world. I want you to, that's what you have to do. In fact, the three E's, very well done by Harrison Ford. Harrison Ford spoke, I believe, at ASU, Arizona State University. Much different speech. Harrison Ford talked about squandering his life when he was younger with riotous living, unquote. He's 83 years old. And he said he didn't make the best choices when he was young. Okay, now that's engaging. He said he found himself in drama class looking for an easy A grade. But while he was there, he fell in love with acting. He said, hiding in character, costume, and makeup, I had a freedom, a bravery I had never felt before. And I got an A. He said, I realized, present for possibly the very first time in my life, my passion had led me to community. Now, he worked carpentry jobs to pay the bills, to support his family. He said, even after Star Wars, when things got easier, still things weren't quite right. He said, the load lightened, I had freedom, opportunity, but still something was missing.
So he went on, obviously, Indiana Jones, Blade Runner, and all the other movies he's done. But he said he wanted to, you know, go to activism. He said humanity is a part of nature. These communities have long understood that trees, the mountain, water, soil are not commodities. They are relatives to be cherished. He said we can all play a role by embracing that wisdom in our day-to-day lives, by loving the planet, by honoring nature's authority, her generosity, the bounty she affords us, the justice of her example. He said, because the world you're stepping into, the world my generation left you, is a real mess. Find a place for yourself, whatever talent or ambition you have. Find some way to put it. So you see, now he's enlisting. He you know, engaged them, educated them. Now he's enlisting them. He said, build something that didn't exist yesterday. Stand up for someone who can't stand up for themselves. Bring people together that weren't talking before. That's leadership. That's what moves the needle. And so, you know, I don't think it was booed. I think people liked his speech. So, but if you're going to go and you're going to speak, and we're going to have a lot of, I'm going to graduation this weekend. You're going to have a lot of speakers out there. You know, if you think everybody is going to cheer them not getting a job and tech people figuring out ways to save money because labor costs are so high, think again. If I were, you know, an AI executive, I would give advice on how to enjoy this industrial revolution and make the most of it. I don't think they have that content in their speech. 1-877-DOCTOLLY. Don't go away.

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4: Talks. I'm Deborah Valentine, Fox News. President Trump arriving for a second round of talks with China's President Xi Jinping during his state visit to Beijing. Among the topics, trade deals and the future of Taiwan, which claims autonomy from the mainland. Fox's Peter Ducey is in Beijing.
5: President Trump says that Xi has offered to help end the Iran war any way that he can. There's about a dozen American CEOs here, and only one of them that we know of has secured a deal. That is the Boeing CEO, who is part of the American delegation, who President Trump says is going to walk away from here with a deal. The Chinese government to buy 200 jumbo jets. Something they probably won't resolve is the main thing, it turns out, President Xi wants out of this summit. He wanted to tell President Trump that the number one priority for U.S. and Chinese relations is that China can basically do whatever they want with Taiwan, and they do not want any interference from the United States government if they choose to make a military move.
4: Treasury Secretary Scott Bessent said that China's promised to influence Iran to reopen the Strait of Hormuz. President Trump on Hannity tells Fox's Sean Hannity China's president has promised to buy American oil.
6: We're going to go to Texas. We're going to start sending Chinese ships to Texas and to Louisiana and to Alaska. And I think that was another thing that was agreed to. That's a big thing.
7: What about liquefied natural gas?
6: It's not that much longer.
7: Gas too?
6: Yeah, everything. Energy.
4: President Trump also said President Xi promised China would not sell military equipment to Iran. Senate Minority Leader Chuck Schumer warned lawmakers this week President Trump might make concessions in order to please his Chinese counterpart. The United States plans to indict former Cuban President Raul Castro, according to a Department of Justice official who spoke on the condition of anonymity to Reuters. 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

0: from McMinnville, Oregon. We're here getting ready for McMiniman's UFO Fest, our live broadcast, tomorrow night on the show. So tonight, it's the best of Into the Paranormal from McMiniman's UFO Fest. Thank you so much. 25th year. Let's hear it for McMiniman's in Hotel, Oregon, because they've put on just an amazing event year after year after year. I came here first in 2018. I've been coming back year after year. I have a shirt. We love this. We are just everything and anything that has to do with McMiniman's. And as you travel the Great Northwest, if you're hearing this broadcast abroad, you really need to check out some of the other McMiniman's properties. I think some of our guests who got to see these for the first time would agree. And before we welcome our first guest of the morning, I want you to hear some of these names. Some of these are no longer with us, but these are all people who have presented over the years at the McMiniman's UFO Fest. If you want to know anything about UFOs and you want to know them from some of the brightest and biggest names in this field, you come to McMiniman's UFO Fest year after year. And if you go back to their website and you go back all the way to 2000, you will see many of these names that I'm listed, and I couldn't list them all, but I think we know all of these names. Stanton Friedman, Peter Davenport, Roger Lear, Travis Walton, Ryan Graves, Commander David Fravor, Kathleen Martin, Bob Lazar, Dr. Lynn Kitai, Grant Cameron, Linda Moulton Howe, Nick Pope, Stan Gordon, Richard Dolan, Jesse Marcel Jr., Dr. David Jacobs, Robert Hastings, Robert Salas, Bud Hopkins, Peter Robbins, and Dr. Bruce Maccabee. Can we get an applause for that lineup right there, ladies and gentlemen? That is amazing. Year after year. Year after year, McMiniman's does this for you. So honored to have with us right now Britt Elders, who I talked with actually last year, was one of the first investigators. Would we call you the original investigator or one of the first in the Billy Meyer contact case?
1: Yes, I was one of the original investigators involved with actually looking into the physical evidence, the documentation behind the Meyer case, which is much more than words.
0: Right.
1: In that case, we went in thinking we could just walk away from it after 24 hours and debunk
0: it. Right, because it was deemed a hoax, right?
1: Everybody said so, so why not believe them, right?
0: Yeah, but you found otherwise.
1: When we got there, there were hundreds of photographs. There was movie footage. There was audio recordings of the craft, but most importantly, there was metal. And there were witnesses. So, yeah, we got there, and there was a lot of physical evidence that nobody had talked about, but everybody had managed to dismiss the Swiss plating contact case and say it didn't mean anything. It was all a hoax.
0: All right, for those who aren't familiar, let's give them some background. So we're going back 50 years now. We're going back to 1975. Well, I didn't want to date you, but this much like the McMiniman's or the McMinnville UFO case, this is a classic UFO case.
1: It is.
0: So we go back to 1975. What did Billy, what happened to Billy?
1: On January 28th, 1975, Billy Meyer, who was kind of a Swiss watchman, farmer, and he only had one arm. He lost an arm in a bus accident in Turkey. He got a funny feeling. He was sitting in his kitchen, and he decided, okay, something's telling me I need to go outside. He went out, got on his moped, drove out into a field, and he looked up and he saw a craft. He didn't know what to do. He could hear it. It was unusual. He wasn't certain what it was. It landed, and a woman got out, and she walked up to him and talked to him. She said, "My name is Semyasa, and I come from the Pleiades." And that's how the Meyer case began. It's still going on. The evidence actually presented from 1975 to 1982, we had a seven-year investigation on this case that took us into the 80s. We traveled the globe. We were at more laboratories analyzing evidence. It was insane, but it was well worth it because we learned so much of what was going on, and we learned something very valuable, and I hope everybody in McMiniman's will take this with them. don't judge. There's too much happening out there, too much that really has to be paid attention to. And the world needs to start paying attention.
0: Yeah.
1: It's really important.
0: I agree. You mentioned he saw a woman.
1: Yes.
0: So she appeared to be human-like.
1: Yes, she did.
0: But she was from another planet.
1: She said she was from a planet in the star system of the Pleiades.
0: Were all beings like her, or were there other ones?
1: No, there were other ones.
0: Okay.
1: There were many others. And though she looked like us, and the Pleiadians that Billy Meyer met looked like us, there are other beings out there that don't look like us. But then if you look around the room, none of us look like each other anyway. So I think we can get through that.
0: Right. So grays, reptilians.
1: Yeah.
0: Whole nine yards.
1: Mm-hmm.
0: Every type of being we've heard over the years, perhaps.
1: That's right.
0: Perhaps.
1: Very possibly. And others we haven't heard about.
0: Right.
1: Because right now, I know a lot of what's going on is we're hearing about energy beings and these energetic and plasmic
0: light beings. Orbs.
1: Yeah. That's really something that's happening now.
0: Yeah. And in fact, as we've talked on the program, I wonder if those are probes sent from extraterrestrials to grab our attention.
1: Yeah. Definitely. There's a lot of people that think that's what's going on, is that they're being sort of dangled in front of us to see if we will pay attention. And there's enough now, I think, that are paying attention that we might actually begin to see some change.
0: Okay, so when this craft came down, mm-hmm. is that the site that you visited where you found the metal?
1: No, that was one of the sites.
0: Okay.
1: Meyer met these people for a period of years, and they would show up in different places. The metal was actually given to him by the Pleiadians, and they told him, take this, find out what your scientists say about it. So when we were given the metal by Meyer, we said, what do you want from it? What do you expect? And he says, nothing other than take it to the scientists, let them look at it, and come back and tell me what they said. Well, what they said blew our minds, because the metal could not be made on this planet at that time. It was a cold synthesis. It was not just melted and formed like we usually dealt with metal. Plus, it had crystalline structure in it. And the really, really great thing about it was it had a rare earth element in it. Now, where would a farmer with a fifth grade education, where would he get thulium?
0: Something not on the periodic table.
1: It's on the periodic table, but he wouldn't have access to it because it's very costly to extract, and it is hard to find.
0: Okay.
1: Yeah.
0: So this went through rigorous testing.
1: Oh, boy, did it. Yeah. We tested in Europe, in the United States, obviously, in Japan. We went to laboratories a lot of people would recognize, like Boeing and Scripps Institute. And we went to a lot of laboratories that nobody had ever heard of. And we kept coming up with the same answer with different scientists all around the globe. We can't duplicate it. That's what they kept telling us. We can't make this.
0: Interesting. More to come. Talking about the Billy Meyer case with Britt Elders from McMiniman's UFO Fest.
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0: All right, Brett Elders, our guest from McMiniman's UFO Fest, author of UFO Contact from the Pleiades, which is the inside story of one of the most remarkable extraterrestrial encounters ever reported, and that is the Billy Meyer case, 1975. Again, where?
1: In Switzerland.
0: Switzerland, all yes. Right. And so you said that there were multiple crash sites.
1: Not crashes, landing
0: sites.
1: Yes. Mm-hmm. It wasn't like it just happened once. It happened over a period of years. And that's why he had so many photographs and movie footage and audio recordings and so many witnesses. This went on and on and on.
0: Audio recordings of his interactions with these beings?
1: Audio recordings of the craft.
0: Of the craft. Yeah, you played some of these. I'm sorry we don't have them here, but he actually recorded the craft when they were landing.
1: Yes.
0: And how many times, or how many times was he able to capture this on recordings?
1: The recordings, there were eight different times that he was able to record the craft coming in. And we had those analyzed. Oh boy, at the Naval Research Facility in Groton, Connecticut, we had the sounds analyzed by Hollywood because we figured, why not? They know what kind of sounds go into movies and things like that. Nobody knew how it could be duplicated, and they couldn't find anything to correlate to it either.
0: Right. And so there's, from an audio guy, you know, I deal right. with audio waveforms all day, there are certain ways that we can test or tell mm-hmm. if audio's been manipulated. The waveforms don't match up.
1: Right.
0: And I'm sure you had the experts like that who could say, that looks good or that doesn't look good.
1: That's right. And the interesting thing about the sound was it was one frequency that contracted and expanded. So it was doing this. And in the background was always a Schumann resonance. And that blew away all of the analysts that listened to it.
0: All right, we do have some questions coming in from the audience here. Do Palladians actually speak or use telepathy? Curious how any alien species would know English or any other language. Good question.
1: Very good question. Yes, they do speak and they use telepathic communication. But they speak with us no matter what the language is, whether it's Swiss German or English or Russian or whatever. They can learn a language in a period of about 2 weeks. Of what we view 2 weeks. And they learn it top to bottom. if they have a problem, they also have a language translator, which they can hold and they can speak into, and it will give them the correct translation. But usually, it's a situation where they know exactly what's being said. They've learned the language. They communicate with us.
0: All right. Another question we have. This one's from Jill. What do you think the purpose of these encounters are?
1: Oh, I think the biggest point that the Pleiadians wanted to make is that, and this is going back 50 years, we are not the only thinking beings in the universe, and this is something we have to realize. If we're going to want to pursue our life in the cosmos, we've got to recognize we're not alone and we're not making the rules.
0: Somebody's really quick here. They've texted in about the Schumann residence. Any opinion on what is going on with that? It has been going haywire in the last year.
1: I don't know, but I think there's a frequency shift, and this is coming from other contactees too, of the planet. There is a literal shift happening in the planet, and not a bad thing, so nothing to be afraid of. But it's something that just changes the energy, and maybe it's our energy shifting what's happening in the Earth.
0: What kind of messages did the Pleiadians share with Billy?
1: Oh, boy, everything. They talked a lot about creation, not necessarily singular God source, but creation. The creation exists in all things, and we need to recognize that within each other. They talked about all the different people that were visiting us, different civilizations, 105 different civilizations, and this was back in 1975. They talked about how important it is for us to learn to live together and to stop fighting and maybe learn to listen, because we're going to need to do that if we're going to move forward in our own future.
0: Right. Well, appreciate those questions. I understand that Billy has continued to have contact over the years, didn't just stop, and that's normal for people to have these contact experiences, right? If they can handle it, right?
1: If they can handle it. Billy did, at one point, ask for more documentation. I mean, we're human. We wanted more photographs, more metal, more everything. And Billy kept asking for it, and the Pleiadians finally said, no, how much do you need? Really, how much do you need? At that point, the contact stopped for a while. Then they began again. Billy is still having contact to this day, both telepathic and physical, but he is not producing evidence. He said the contacts now are about his reaction and interaction with the Pleiadians, not about sharing information or proving it to anyone.
0: So is there anything that Billy would want to share with the audience if he was here right now?
1: Yeah, to wake up and realize we aren't alone. Yeah. And to really start moving forward in how we think and how we have a tendency to want to judge everything, maybe not be quite so judgmental.
0: Show of hands, how many of us believe we are not alone?
1: No.
0: Overwhelming consensus
1: here
0: in the room.
1: Yes.
0: Here in the room. So I understand you also investigated, well, a wave of sightings down in Mexico.
1: Yes.
0: When did that start?
1: 1991.
0: Okay.
1: With the total solar eclipse in July of 1991.
0: Oh, so people do see UFOs around the eclipses.
1: Oh, boy, did they ever. Yeah. They got footage from 13 different positions in Mexico City of this disc-shaped craft out there right next to the solar eclipse. It was really something. It started then that we know of. It might have been earlier. And it has continued through today. It's quite remarkable. I have thousands of videos that people have sent me from Mexico of every type of description of craft you can possibly imagine.
0: Right. And of course, you're from Arizona, and
1: yes,
0: right there, on the border, you also have many reported sightings. But not just on the border, sorry, all around the state.
1: All over Arizona. There is a big flap going on right now on the border, literally, of things that they are seeing and they can't explain. And no, they're not drones and things like that, which is what everybody's initial reaction is. But Sedona's long been a hotbed. Prescott, Flagstaff, all of the areas in northern Arizona and in southern and eastern Arizona that are sacred land to the American Indians. The Tohono O'odham Nation has been having sightings now for about 7 months straight. I've got friends up at Sick Reeves Apache. They're having amazing things happen.
0: I was up near where Travis Walton, right? And Snowflake was taken.
1: Snowflake and Heber in that area.
0: Also in 1975, by the way.
1: Yes, that's true. Yeah.
0: So Billy and Travis share that date in common.
1: Yeah, exactly.
0: Didn't realize that until now, actually.
1: Mm-hmm.
0: So, Britt, any final comments for the audience? Make sure you tell them about your book and your film and your website while we're at it.
1: Okay, the website is BrittElders.com. That's one T in Britt. And please visit. You can see all the things going on, what's happening with the books. I write constantly, so there's always things there. And just everybody, thank you, McMinniman. Thank you, McMinnville.
0: Yes.
1: You've been wonderful. You're great. I love being here. I've never seen such a happy group of people. It's great. Thank you so much.
0: And the fun has only just begun.
1: Absolutely.
0: Wait till you go to the parade tomorrow.
1: I'm looking forward to it.
0: All right, Britt Elders, ladies and gentlemen, from the Billy Meyer case here at McMinniman's UFO Fest.

0: You're listening to the best of Into the Paranormal from McMiniman's UFO Fest. We'll talk to you tomorrow night live from McMinnville on Into the Paranormal.
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15: News. I'm Chris DeMeo. President Trump and Chinese President Xi Jinping talking trade, the Strait of Hormuz, and Taiwan in their meeting Thursday.
16: He wanted to tell President Trump that the number one priority for U.S. and Chinese relations is that China can basically do whatever they want with Taiwan, and they do not want any interference from the United States government if they choose to make a military move.
15: Fox's Peter Ducey. At least four people are dead after a small plane crash in southern New Mexico.
17: The FAA revealing the plane operated by TransAero Medevac was traveling from Roswell to Sierra Blanca Regional Airport.
15: Fox's Kristen Goodwin, the FAA and the National Transportation Safety Board are investigating the cause of the crash. NHL playoffs, Montreal beats Buffalo 6-3. The Canadiens lead that series 3-2. Game 6, Saturday in Montreal. 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
20: Seventy-five years ago, one of the classic UFO cases was reported near McMinnville, Oregon, on May 11, 1950.
21: Farmer and his wife took a photograph of a disc-shaped object that came over their farm.
22: Evelyn Trent was outside tending to the rabbits when she caught a glimpse of the strange object. She yelled for her husband, Paul, to bring the camera.
23: The McMinnville photograph taken by a poor rural couple in a remote area who didn't seek any press, and it showed a UFO very clearly in black and white.
24: The indications are totally that they actually saw some object flying past the farm and took two photographs of it.
25: This has never been debunked.
0: And we are here at McMinniman's UFO Fest in McMinnville. I'm Jeremy Scott, into the paranormal. We are here with Stanley Milford Jr., the paranormal ranger. I'm actually reading his book right now. You should feel honored because I don't get a chance to read many people's books because, what, they're like 300 pages and I have a day job and I do the podcast 3 days a week, but yours definitely spoke to me.
26: Thank you.
0: So without further ado, Stanley Milford Jr. graduated from the United States Indian Police Academy at the Federal Law Enforcement Training Center, worked continuously as a sworn law enforcement officer for over 23 years, served as the delegated Chief Navajo Ranger for over 2 years. Through March of 2019, and while with the Navajo Rangers, he oversaw a section called the Special Projects Unit, whose responsibilities included the investigation of cases that did not fit within the everyday parameters of law enforcement or criminal investigations. That means UFOs, doesn't it?
26: It includes UFOs, yes.
0: But all sorts of paranormal activity.
26: Exactly. Hauntings, Bigfoot cases, witchcraft cases involving skinwalkers or shapeshifters.
0: You were, maybe as a child, as a teen, from what I've read, a little bit skeptical of the paranormal claims that you had heard growing up?
26: I was, but, you know, growing up between Northeast Oklahoma and the Navajo Reservation, there in Winter Rock and Fort Defiance area, I would hear these stories that I took as legend, you know, some type of cultural story.
0: Something handed down from
26: right.
0: The cultures from years to year and may not be something that we're experiencing now.
26: I grew up in the Northeast Oklahoma in a little town called Tahlequah, Oklahoma, which is the capital of Cherokee Nation. My mother was from there. And, you know, I went to public school. From the time you're a child, you're learning science and biology and all of these things in school. And so you're taught to have some reasoning, you know, and you're raised in that. And so for me, when it came to the supernatural, it was something that, you know, that
0: you needed more evidence.
26: Yeah, exactly. Exactly. But there was times that over the years that I experienced things that couldn't simply be explained away by natural causes and with our known sciences and stuff. So hauntings and things of that nature.
0: And then the day or the night that changed everything, you saw a skinwalker.
26: Right. I experienced this, you know, with my own eyes and...
0: Shapeshifting. This is a shapeshifting entity.
26: It is at the at the time that I experienced it, this thing was running alongside my vehicle at highway speeds. And
2: while you were on patrol?
26: No.
2: This was before then.
26: This was in my
2: like I said, in your college
26: years. But my father.
2: And you couldn't outrun it.
26: No.
2: It was right there, keeping up with you, as you put the pedal to the metal.
26: Right.
2: Nothing but open road ahead.
26: Open highway.
2: So
26: open
2: how'd you get rid of it?
26: Well, at one point, I look over and it's out the passenger side of the vehicle, and I locked eyes with this thing. Oh. And its eyes were self-illuminated. Its eyes, if you look around the room and you'll see these exit signs, that's exactly the color of this thing's eyes.
2: Glowing red eyes.
26: Yeah. Or orange,
2: fiery
26: looking. Yeah. And it's looking at me, and at that point, you know, in witnessing something like that, your blood essentially turns to ice water. For me, I slid down as far as I could in the driver's seat, still being able to see over the dash. I didn't look back at it. I don't know what it did. I didn't look back at it. I just slid down and floored it as fast as I could, you know. And matter of fact, that road comes to a T today, but I don't know how I made it around that corner because I was flying. And I come sliding into our driveway, gravel driveway at home. And it was after midnight at this time. And I jumped out and I ran inside, and my father was still up watching TV, and, you know, he inquired, you know, what's wrong with you? What happened? And I explained what I'd witnessed. And that's when he says, son, yeah, that's a skinwalker. So
2: encounters with skinwalkers within the Navajo Nation ever taken a sinister turn? Like, has there been injuries or deaths from this being that we know of?
26: I would say definitely there. I don't see how there couldn't not be fatalities related to this. Matter of fact, there's over the years, there have been people I know that there's one individual that very close friend. He used to be a producer, with the TV series That's Incredible, and years ago, and he wanted to do a documentary about this stuff. And both me and Jonathan Dover, my former partner during the Rangers years when we were special projects, he pressed to talk about these stories and do a documentary. And during that process, the initial process, we did witness stuff that was not normal in relation to seeing animals and things like that. And he got really, really sick, and to the point of almost dying from it. Contact? Well, because I think we were being contacted by these things,
2: did they want you to stop investigating?
26: Yeah, not necessarily stop investigating, but stop what we were doing with this producer. And at that point, you know, me and John had a long talk, and we've had numerous television productions that, you know, John and I have been on Secret of Skinwalker Ranch and other programs like that, and even under Netflix with the Paranormal Rangers and stuff. And so we'll be approached by these directors and producers at times that want to do documentaries related to this subject matter, and we have to decline them because we know that, and I've been attacked with this kind of energy and stuff like that, and it can be very dangerous. You know, it's not something... it's not something you have to believe in or understand. It's there. It's in our universe. And matter of fact, I met a young couple from the first time met here at McMinnville and did the presentation. Next morning, a young couple, the non-native couple, contacted me and they said, you know, we seen one of your slides and it shows this image and we seen that exact thing. And they were talking about the shapeshifter. And they said, we seen one of these things running by our vehicle out near Las Vegas. And our daughter, teenage daughter, was sitting in the back of the van and she screamed, blood-curdling scream. And this thing was running by their vehicle. And she said, we don't have any contact or relations with Native American, you know, any tribe or anything. But they were able to see this thing. And so, yeah.
2: We got to take a break. We'll be back with Stanley Milford Jr., the paranormal ranger here from McMinniman's UFO Fest in McMinnville.
3: 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Hi, I'm Dr. Mitch. Since most chronic diseases have inflammation, our optimized curcumin seems to be a perfect addition to any nutritional program. It makes sense to me that preventing or reducing inflammation is a key component to our overall health. The Mayo Clinic found that curcumin can decrease swelling and inflammation, has antioxidant properties, and research suggests that curcumin can prevent cancer, or at least slow the spread of cancer, and in many instances make chemotherapy more effective. It protects our healthy cells even from radiation. 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
5: Okay.
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4: Nice job.
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2: to the best of Into the Paranormal. Here in the backyard of the 1950 Trent family UFO sighting in McMinnville, Oregon, I'm Jeremy Scott from the 25th annual McMinniman's UFO Fest. We're talking with the paranormal ranger Stanley Milford Jr. here. Question about shapeshifters. Somebody was wanting to know, can these only transform into animals or can they appear as people?
26: You know, the capabilities of these things, you have to realize that here in the United States alone, there's, 574 Native American tribes that are recognized by the... And another 600 First Nations people in Canada, and then those indigenous cultures in Mexico. Many of those tribes have a very...

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2: Inner campments and of their enemy and stuff. So it wasn't always as it is now used in the manner that it is. Today, it's primarily and only used exclusively for negative or evil purposes. You know, it's not something that's used for any good.
3: Not something you don't want to mess around with?
2: Definitely not.
3: Can you outrun it, though, if you...
2: I think the capabilities of these things are really virtually endless. I mean... we know about the thing, the ability to run at these extreme speeds, and I, from what John and I gather, these things can go into a dimension at any location and come out great distances, you know, vast distances, instantaneously almost.
3: Right.
2: And so the actual capabilities of these things are probably mind-blowing. I mean, we know... within like the gurus in India and stuff can stop their hearts and be encased in glass and things like that, you know. And so the human beings have a lot of abilities. They have ability to heal themselves completely, but we've lost the ability to be able to do those kinds of things. But if we only knew, it would blow our minds.
3: Interesting. Also from the audience, talking about skinwalkers, do they run? Do they fly? Do they hitch rides on objects?
2: I think these things can change form even into non-animal forms. I think, you know, the idea of doppelgangers, you know, you have that around the world, and I think it originates from the German culture. But I think even with that, you have, because it's more or less witches within the Navajo culture that are practicing these abilities, and so you have witchcraft throughout the world, and a lot of these different things interlap. You know, like people around the globe see UFOs regardless of the culture, regardless of the ethnicity or race. People have these encounters. Same with the what's called Bigfoot or Sasquatch, these kind of things. People have these throughout the world, whether it's in the Himalayas or the Yowies in Australia or throughout the United States.
3: And you people see have these experiences. Any of those out there while you're on patrol?
2: Twice I've seen investigations, seen this thing that people refer to as a Sasquatch or Bigfoot. Yeah.
3: Interesting. So how often was it that over the radio you heard, you know, unidentified object or lights in the sky? And what was a typical response to that?
2: This was delegated to me and my partner at the time, Lieutenant John Dover, to handle these cases. There was a case where there was an elderly grandmother who, with the Navajo, traditionally, if you have livestock, you'll herd the livestock up into the higher elevation, what is known as sheep camp, during the summertime, during the hot months. And so this grandmother had herded her sheep in the mountains. One of these things that people refer to as Bigfoot or Sasquatch, she says this thing stepped over into her sheep corral, picked up one of her sheep, and took off with it. So she called the office to make a complaint, and there were two young rookie rangers that were assigned to that to go out and take the initial report and investigation. And but one of these young rangers was I like to refer to him as a comedian, because everything that comes out of this kid's mouth was a joke or laughing and carrying on, and it's just his personality. But I think the grandmother heard this and was offended by it, either the

0: two Rangers were back at their patrol unit or at the corral or whatever, and she would hear him talking and laughing and whatever, and she took it that he wasn't being serious about this. And with the Navajo people, the livestock is, that's your economy. That's how you put food on the table. So it's very serious. And so when this happened, the grandmother got back on the phone after meeting those Rangers, and I would imagine she probably scolded the chief ranger out at that time. And so he called a department-wide meeting with all of the Rangers. I think we had 40-something Rangers at the time. And he says he was adamant about law enforcement. He was old school. He said, you've chosen a career and a job for one of two things, to either help people or protect people. And he said, if you're in this business for any other reason, you're in it for the wrong reason. And he said, the door is right there if you don't agree with that. And he looked over at me and John, and we were sitting next to him as commanders of SWAT and different things. And he said, and you two are going to handle all these cases. You're gonna oversee them. And we said, yes, sir. And we didn't volunteer to be X-Files or anything like that. It was just that when the chief told us, gave us an assignment, our response would always be, yes, sir. And that's what we did.
1: Did anybody come in and try to undercut your investigation, or once you had reached some sort of conclusion or gathered some sort of evidence, they tried to whisk it away or influence you, tell you not to talk about anything like that?
0: You know, at times I witnessed what people refer to as men in black. They weren't actually dressed in black. They were dressed like I am today, with the 5'11 uniform shirts and the tactical pants, like what was created in the early Afghanistan and the Desert Storm wars. The contractors would be wearing this kind of uniform, and these individuals would come out. They weren't, you could tell they were former military. They were like special ops people. John and I, being part of SWAT all our whole career, we would train at a gun sight institute in Paulden, Arizona, and we were training alongside other SWAT teams and Navy SEALs and Delta and these different special operations. So you would know, I mean, you would be bunking with these guys and at dinner time and stuff, hanging out or even having a beer or whatever together. And you get to know their mannerisms and their behaviors and stuff, and their dress and demeanor and all of that. You can recognize it. And I've witnessed that in Winter Rock. There's a little restaurant in Winter Rock, the capital of the Navajo Nation. And me and Chief would a lot of times go have breakfast. And one morning when we were there, there was a group of these, couple of these guys, and they didn't know it, but I was taking pictures of them, documenting them, but they were there. And this was immediately following one of the biggest UFO cases that me and John investigated. So they were there during that time, and you could tell with them their mannerisms. So in that restaurant, you have all of these tourist people that are coming out to Monument Valley and Canyon de Chelly and places, and they're all excited, and they're eating breakfast there, and they're watching the news and stuff. These two individuals were switched on. They were talking on the phone to somebody, and everything else that was going on around them, they were tuning that out, and they were communicating with each other, and they were there for a mission. You could tell. So at times I've seen.
1: All right, hold that thought. We'll come back with Stanley Milford Jr. from McMiniman's UFO Fest. Got to take a break for the top of the hour. Stick with us.

0: I looked up and saw this thing in the sky.
1: I've never seen anything go so fast in my life as that thing went.
2: It's the biggest UFO party outside of Roswell. 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
9: Let's talk. I'm Chris DeMeo, Fox News. President Trump completing his first round of talks Thursday with China's President Xi Jinping, telling Fox's Hannity.
10: There's no talking about how nice the weather is. Oh, let's look at the stars. Let's look at the sun. You know, now he's all business. And that's, I like that. I mean, that's a good thing.
9: On trade, the president said that President Xi told him that he'll open up China up in stages. And on Iran, he said he believes China can have some influence. The president is meeting again with Xi. Both are having a working lunch.
11: First, President Trump has to figure out what exactly Xi is willing to do when he says that he wants to help end the Iran war. We also have to figure out which CEOs, American CEOs that are part of the traveling party, besides Boeing, are going to leave here with new commitments from the Chinese for business here. Xi says that he's going to open up the country a little bit more. So what exactly does that mean? We hope to find out.
9: That's Fox's Peter Doocy. The two leaders also discussed the Strait of Hormuz.
10: He joked. He said, you know, it's sort of if they stopped it, then you stop them. But they'd like to see it opened. But they actually closed it.
9: Iran was also discussed. Tehran appears to have seized a vessel off the coast of the United Arab Emirates.
12: The hijacked ship was last seen heading for Iranian waters. Iran's foreign minister claims the country still controls the Strait of Hormuz. Abbas Araghchi attended the BRICS Economic Summit in New Delhi. On the same day, an Indian flagged ship was attacked and sunk off the coast of Oman. India condemned the attack, but did not assess which country was behind it. With the U.S. blockade of Iranian ports now more than a month old, Treasury Secretary Scott Bessent says Iran feels the effects on Karg Island, the export hub of 90% of its oil before the war.
9: Fox's Lucas Tomlinson. 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

0: You're listening to the best of Into the Paranormal from McMiniman's UFO Fest. Here with Stanley Milford Jr., the Paranormal Ranger from McMiniman's UFO Fest. I wanted to give people some flavor because it wasn't just UFOs that Stanley dealt with. As we've told you, Skinwalkers, Sasquatch, variety. But you did mention, you know, one of the big cases that you and Jonathan investigated. So was this something you saw yourself, or was this something you responded to and it had already happened and now you're talking with witnesses?
1: Well, for me, you know, growing up, I'd mentioned that I'd experienced a haunting situation, incident. My mother had purchased an older home back in the East, and there was phenomenon within that home that would fall under hauntings and stuff. So I had that as a younger person. So I knew that with these, some of these different phenomena, that there was something there. There was something beyond what we know or accept in society. And I've witnessed the UFO phenomenon. I think, you know, there was one incident. John Dover and I were assisting National Park Service and Navajo Police, where there had been a drowning up on the San Juan River. The San Juan River is the northern boundary of the Navajo Reservation. So the Navajo Reservation is in all of that Four Corners area, New Mexico, Utah, Colorado, and the biggest part in Arizona. So the northern boundary of the Navajo Reservation. You have to realize a land area that's 27,000 square miles. That was the playground for me and John as Navajo Rangers. So we were up there on that river and searching, trying to recover this person that had drowned. We had traveled like 70 miles one day after putting the boat in the water at Lake Powell. And we got to a point where we ran into a debris field. They had been having really heavy rains. And so John, it was getting late in the evening, and John said, well, let's just pull the boat out and we'll camp overnight, which is what we did. We set up camp, and we're on the north side of the river facing south and facing the river. It had gotten dark, and all of a sudden from the west, I observed this object coming across the sky that was traveling in a zigzag pattern, sharp, sharp zigzags as it came across the sky from the west. And I got John's attention. I said, what the hell is that? And he started watching it. And as it got about the 12 o'clock position right above us, we could see that following in behind it, there was two F-16 fighters that had their afterburners on. And they were falling right in line with this object. And then all of a sudden, from 12 noon to the edge of the horizon, this thing just sped up and it was gone to the edge of the horizon. It kept the zigzag pattern, but it left the two F-16s just trailing along like a little kid on a tricycle, you know. It was gone. It was gone. The estimate was well over like 10,000 miles an hour, because in about a second and a half, it went from 12 noon to the edge of the horizon. And John and I were just left, you know, astounded by witnessing, you know, something move at that speed. And so, you know, that was one of the incidents we seen an object that was kind of mind-blowing.
0: Had you ever seen any behavior like that from an aircraft or whatever it was, whether it was a craft or...
1: You know, I was the drone operator for the department, and, you know, I've been in various jet aircraft over the years and stuff, but there's nothing out there within our known arsenal that we're actively using, like in the military theater or that kind of thing. And any other nation, you know, having or possessing that kind of technology, where they would be using against their adversaries. I mean, if we had that technology readily available, we would be using it as a tool of war. And it was just beyond anything, in my opinion, anything earthly that we have, you know.
0: Was the military involved in anything that you investigated? Or did they have a presence there?
1: At times there were military involvement, but I mean, we were talking earlier at breakfast in Monument Valley on one of the mesas called Hunt's Mesa. At one time, there was a B-27 the military was flying, and they got too low and clipped that mesa, and it crashed over the top of that mesa and spilling on the other side. And I've witnessed every type of military craft that you can imagine, the SR-71 Blackbird come cruising through Monument Valley, and the different bombers and attack craft, helicopters. You know, I've seen those things within that. Over at the reservation, and you have to realize that the Navajo Reservation is a sovereign nation. It's like a country within a country, and so there has to be authorization for certain activities. You know, so like the what you mentioned with the Men in Black, you know, that's a sovereign nation within itself. So.
0: Yeah. All right, in the final few moments we have with Stanley, and I appreciate you so much being with us here at McMiniman's UFO Fest. Interested if you have any thoughts on whether there might have been any sort of interdimensional portals or maybe even bases out there that could be housing some of these craft, or where these things could be coming from. The energy beings, the orbs, the whole nine yards, Sasquatch, Skinwalker, I mean, let's throw it all together.
1: For John and I, one of the investigations I did was a haunting case within an office setting, three stories, and one of the more prominent phenomenon was what's often referred to as a port, which is APPORT.
0: Right.
1: So we would have coins that would apport out of thin air, just falling into the floor from nothingness. And in that original two-day investigation, there was a total of 66 coins that we collected, documented. And but there was an attachment formed to me from that energy. The last time I was here, a coin apported in our hotel room. And to this day, I had a regular doctor's appointment a couple of weeks ago. As I pulled into the driveway at the parking lot, I opened my door, and a few feet away from my door, a coin fell out of thin air on the blacktop. And so it still happens to this very day. But that phenomenon made me realize that the coins have to be materializing. They're starting up from point A to a point B. And the point B is wherever I'm at, and it falls in the floor. But it originated from somewhere. These have been primarily all U.S. coins, except for one incident where I had a Taiwanese coin that fell on my kitchen counter. So that's the connection among all of these things that are referred to as paranormal and even the UFO phenomenon, is that these things are coming in to and from our atmosphere and our planet from some other location. Whether it's UFOs or the Bigfoot, you know, Bigfoot, me and John come to the consensus that these things don't live out there in the woods like a bear or a mountain lion or whatever. These things are entering and coming for whatever reason, and people are witnessing it. It'll leave tracks and stuff. And so.
0: The Paranormal Ranger, he is Stanley Milford Jr. here at McMiniman's UFO Fest. Let's hear it for Stanley. We'll be right back with Danny Sheehan.
1: Thank you.
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0: We're in McMinnville for McMinniman's
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0: So honored to be joined here at McMinniman's UFO Fest by Danny Sheehan, who has a degree from Harvard University, Harvard Law School, and has helped lead multiple lawsuits of historic importance, including 3 Supreme Court cases, the Iran-Contra lawsuit, the 3 Mile Island litigation, and the first Sanctuary Defense case. Prior to forming the Christic Institute in Washington, D.C., he litigated a number of high-profile cases, including establishing the right of news journalists to protect their sources, the Pentagon Papers case for the New York Times, the Watergate burglary case, and the Wounded Knee occupation case for the ACLU. He has directed the New Paradigm Initiative at the State of the World Forum and wrote his autobiography, The People's Advocate. Currently, Danny is serving as president of the New Paradigm Institute, which is a 501c3 public interest organization that is dedicated to UFO and UAP disclosure for the betterment of humanity and our planet. All the way out here from the nation's capital, where everything is, you're at the ground floor of UFO disclosure. Let's hear it for Danny Sheehan. So, the audience as well is great. Is this your first time out here to McMinnville?
9: Yes.
0: To the UFO Fest?
9: Yeah.
0: Just, yep. You guys are in, you're in for a hoot.
9: Yeah.
0: You're really in for a good time.
9: As I understand it, yeah.
0: Right. So, what are the implications of UFO disclosure, and how close are we, Danny? I know you're right there. You have a group that is literally pushing the envelope try to get this. What are we hoping happens? What does formal disclosure look like? I mean, we've had these congressional hearings. We've had behind-closed-door meetings. Mm-hmm. What really is the next step?
5: Well, the next step will be securing passage from the House of Representatives, the Senate bill that has been passed twice. The United States Senate has prepared and passed virtually unanimously out of the Senate a 64-page bill, which constitutes the kind of consensus agreement that has been reached by people inside the national security state, inside Congress, inside both political parties, as to what the process is that should be followed to disclose the information that the United States government has in its possession. And that's a very specific choreography that they're planning. And we've run into some difficulty initially over on the House side because the chairman of the House Intelligence Committee, Michael Turner, was the congressman from the congressional district in Ohio that houses the Wright-Patterson Air Force Base. Sure. And that's where the, as you know, the craft that was recovered at Roswell back in July of 1947 was taken to Wright Field. We know that because of the telegram that was in the hand of General Ramey, that was he was foolish enough to have the photograph taken of the weather balloon debris in attempting to fabricate this false story.
9: Right.
5: But he had in his hand the telegram that he had received from headquarters, you know, directing them to take the disc to Wright Field and to bring the bodies. So that that we've de-encrypted that telegram for blowing up the negative of the photograph. So we know that, and so that Turner, Michael Turner, who is the head of the House Intelligence Committee, is basically in bed with the officials at Wright-Patterson. And also Wright-Patterson in Dayton, where it is, has become the focal point of the private aerospace corporations that have gathered around trying to get access to the technology so they can patent it and make trillions of dollars in the future by insisting that any access to this technology that the United States government might have would have to be paid for and licensed, even though it was the United States government that recovered it originally and simply put it into the hands of these private aerospace corporations for analysis. So, but the bottom line is that because we've secured the passage of the 64-page bill, which I can give you some details about the exact cartography of that, but the bottom line is the key issue that needs to be achieved right now is securing passage on the House side. So we've secured the removal of Michael Turner as the head of the Intelligence Committee. And we now have Crenshaw is now the head
9: Dan
5: of...
9: Dan Crenshaw?
5: Yeah, that's right.
9: Yeah, okay.
5: And so the bottom line is now that... It's Crawford. Crawford is the is the head of the Intelligence Committee now. And the bottom line is if we can get him to sponsor the bill, the same bill on the House side, we're sure that if we can get Mike Johnson, who's the Speaker of the House, to put it on the floor for a vote, that out of the 435 congressional members on the House side, we'll probably have 400 votes to support it. If we achieve that, if we get that set up, then what'll happen is that the president will be asked by Congress to appoint a 9-person panel, and we've secured passage on the House side already of the first 23 pages of that.
9: Is this the review board?
5: This is the review board.
9: Okay.
5: This is the 9-person review board. And that we've secured passage of 23 pages of the 64-page Senate bill over on the House side, which has ordered all 6 of the United States military services, all 18 of the United States intelligence agencies, and all 32 of the United States Defense Department agencies that are understood to be in possession of information about the UFO phenomenon, to gather that all together and digitize it and get an index set up and be prepared to turn it over to the National Archives. That we have achieved that. That order is an outstanding order now, and that information is due around the 1st of October of this year. Okay, and that when that information is put into the hands of the National Archives, what we're asking in this bill, the other remaining portion of the bill, that we haven't gotten past the House yet, is to get the House to approve that after the Senate reapproves it. And that will be ordering the establishment of this review panel. If the review board then would come into place, would be appointed by the president, they would review all of this information, and they would publicly release around the 1st of October this year all of the information that dates back to January 1st of 1945.
9: Sounds good. I mean, we've been waiting 100 years.
5: Yep.
9: I mean,
5: And so that we're really close to this. If we can just get this part done, then everything that's 25 years old or more, basically from year 2000, everything earlier, which would cover Roswell, Aztec, Trinity, all of those major sightings, would
9: Phoenix
5: be compelled
9: lights.
5: To be released. So that's where we are right now. So the clock is ticking down, and what the process is now is that we're in the process of putting pressure on to people primarily over on the House side to agree to this bill. Mike Rounds has agreed to reintroduce the bill on the Senate side. Chuck Schumer has agreed to continue to co-sponsor it. One of the other major co-sponsors of it was Amari, what's it, from Florida,
9: right? Marco Rubio.
5: Marco Rubio. And Marco Rubio has been one of the co-sponsors. He's now the Secretary of State, but he's also, very interestingly, the acting National Security Advisor to the President. And he's also, very interestingly, as of last week, been appointed to be the acting director of the National Archives, where all this information is supposed to go. So he's a critical player in this right now.
9: So it's all being set up.
5: It's all being set up. And so that assuming that we can get this to happen, then the information is going to go over into the National Archives, and we can expect by October of this year a significant process is underway. Okay, and that the first thing that'll happen is the release of this information that is prior to the year 2000. And if we can get that, then there's going to be a huge download of information. What the New Paradigm Institute is that we have set up in Washington, it's the citizen group that is basically organizing people on the ground. And we're encouraging everybody to contact the New Paradigm Institute. It's newparadigminstitute.org. And sign up to become members of Citizens for Disclosure.
9: I want you to give that information and also contact your congressmen and women as well. We'll be back to Danny Sheehan from the New Paradigm Institute for McMiniman's UFO Fest in just a moment.
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3: Fox News. I'm Deborah Valentine. Speaking alongside Chinese President Xi Jinping at a Communist Party compound in Beijing, President Trump announcing the U.S. will host the Chinese president later this year.
4: It's an honor to be here. We'll be back, and I believe on September 24th or thereabouts, President Xi is going to be coming to the United States, and we will be reciprocal, like reciprocal trade. The visit will be reciprocal.
3: President Trump says China's agreed Iran must not possess nuclear weapons and has pledged to assist in ending the conflict with Tehran. The two presidents held final talks in Beijing today. President Trump is about to depart China, heading back to the U.S. Tensions escalating in the Strait of Hormuz. A ship anchored off the United Arab Emirates was believed seized by Iran on Thursday. Another ship attacked and sank near Oman. 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
6: We have seen Congress pay more attention to the subject in the last 5 years than we have seen Congress pay attention in the last 80.
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9: They sell, it's an old rumor, back in the late 40s or 50s, a flying saucer crashed out on Hart Canyon Road.
10: They went up over on top of the mesa, and they said there were 16 bodies were laying there.
11: Would you say that what you experienced had some capabilities that couldn't be explained?
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13: From McMiniman's UFO Fest here in McMinnville, Oregon. Let's hear it again for Danny Sheehan from the New Paradigm Institute. Right there, boots on the ground, Washington, D.C., fighting for disclosure each and every day.
14: That's right.
13: Thank you. Thank you.
14: Yeah.
13: So,
14: terrific.
13: Do you need help in this effort?
14: Yes. Okay. That's the whole point. What we're doing is we're organizing a thing called Citizens for Disclosure. If people go to that website, thenewparadigminstitute.org, there'll be a link there that you can click onto, and you can become members of Citizens for Disclosure. There's going to be a group in each of the 435 congressional districts. There are going to be 50 state coordinators, and we're going to start pouring it to the individuals in the House and Senate. And we're going to have a statement that we're going to demand that they sign. Either they're going to sign the statement agreeing to support a full disclosure, and if they don't sign it, then we're going to be reporting to all of the constituencies when the election takes place in 2026 for the new Congress to elect someone who agrees to support full disclosure. And even if the people have to run primary races against the people who are there, who are refusing to do their constitutional duty. I mean, they are not overseeing this program. This program is going on deep in the bowels of the national security state. And the Congress of the United States is not adequately supervising them as they're mandated to do in the Constitution. So that we have reports, very credible reports now, that this program that's, as you know, it's called Immaculate Constellation, is potentially involved in shooting down UFOs, luring them in, and then shooting them down so that they can get a hold of the technology, because they're trying to back engineer the technology of these UFOs to develop a whole new generation of weapons, to be able to deliver nuclear weapons into the heart of Russia or China from launch within 2 minutes.
15: I can ask you, why would we need to reverse engineer craft now? Has the technology changed over the years since, say, the crash, the craft that we may have recovered at Roswell?
14: Well, what it is that they've apparently not been able to back engineer all of the technology. That what we have is kind of jury-rigged craft.
15: Okay.
14: Who can apparently perform some of the, most recently Matthew Brown has just started talking about this. He's been interviewed by he was actually in the state department.
15: Okay.
14: He was in the State Department, and it appears to be, I'll get to talk to him soon, hopefully, but that I think he was in the Defense Intelligence Agency as well. He was assigned responsibility for reviewing classified documents and determining whether they were properly classified. And he ran into a spate of documents and photographs and videos that appear to have been underclassified from what are normally done. So he ran into them. For example, and you may recall, I would recommend that everybody get a look at it. You can go to newparadigminstitute.org, and we've got a link on there. So you can get the interview, the recent interview that George Knapp and Jeremy Corbell just did. They'll be here later on this afternoon, and they're going to be doing their report, I think, at
15: 7 o'clock.
14: 7 o'clock tonight. Yeah. I'm sure they're going to talk about Matthew Brown, and he's actually seen the videotapes of we were monitoring a group of Russian intelligence vessels in the Pacific that had come to a particular location and were hanging out there for a couple days, and our surveillance equipment kind of focused on them, and we were monitoring them when this football field size craft, a triangular craft, just materialized right above them. And it appears that the Russians had somehow figured out that this was a location where these craft materialized.
15: Mm-hmm.
14: Okay? And so he saw the videos, and he realized what was happening here and began to investigate what this program was that was going on, and has become convinced of what we've known about for some time, that there is this cabal, this tiny group of people deep in the bowels of our national security state that are operating completely independent, independently from Congress oversight, independent from even knowledge on the part of the Secretaries of Defense and the heads of the CIA, and even presidents are unbriefed on this, and that this is extraordinarily unconstitutional, what's going on here. And so that we're in communication now regularly with people inside the main Justice Department, inside the Criminal Division, inside the Racketeering Division to investigate this. We have FBI people now that are on board to conduct investigations of this group, and that we're hoping that this type of pressure on them is going to cause them to come forward to start testifying to Congress. And so we've also written a 13-page enhanced whistleblower protection statute to apply specifically to UFO whistleblowers. And we've presented this to the House of Representatives to try to get this passed. And if we succeed in getting the information flowing, it's flowing fairly well into the Senate Intelligence Committee, but the Senate Intelligence Committee hasn't agreed to hold any public hearings about this. Mm-hmm. We've got like 40 different witnesses that have come in and under oath have provided depositions to the Senate Intelligence Committee, and they still haven't held any public hearings. The House Oversight Committee has held public hearings, and they've appointed this task force that Congresswoman Luna is now chairing. And so all of this is going on in Washington, D.C. right now. I am kind of have a more prosaic or kind of normal kind of jurisdiction in this area. My job is to ascertain all the information that meets the rules of Rule 11 of the Federal Rules of Civil Procedure, of what evidence we have that can be presented in court and to a jury that is court admissible pursuant to the Federal Rules of Civil Procedure, and be able to establish a bona fide litigation so that we can act like we have in the Karen Silkwood case that we did, the Iran-Contra case that we did, the Three Mile Island case that we did, that you reviewed some of that earlier, that our role is unique in the fact that we are attempting to secure the information through professional investigations. We have a professional lie detector equipment, the psychological stress evaluators for testing people's credibility. You know, we know what the rules of evidence are for admissibility in court. We know where the various jurisdictions are, where there might be proper venue to bring these causes of action. So we provide kind of a unique service in the midst of all of these discussions. You have people speculating wildly about what some of the facts are, that, you know, my mother's brother had someone, a cousin, tell them this. You know, that isn't going to get us there.
15: No.
14: What we need to have is court admissible evidence from people who have firsthand information. If there is secondhand information, it has to be of a confessional nature that has been articulated contrary to the legal interests of the person who says it, in order to get it admitted into court. So that's what we're doing. The special service that the New Paradigm Institute is providing the kind of legal counsel that we need to have to get this done so that we can force the legal structures to respond, either a court or the Congress that has to respond to this. And we're also at the New Paradigm Institute dealing with, once we get past this big, long delay in acknowledging that it's real, getting to the issue of what do we do about it?
15: Right.
14: Because that up until this point, none of the legal institutions are dealing, or academic institutions are dealing with, what do we do about this? Because
15: right.
14: they're all still pretending it isn't true, because the national security state keeps telling them that it isn't true, including Arrow, this all-domain anomalous resolution office.
15: Time is flowing on by. We got to go to break. We'll be back to complete our conversation. So final questions, get those in now for Danny Sheehan from McMinnville, Oregon. Join us for McMiniman's UFO Fest live tomorrow on Into the Paranormal from McMinnville, Oregon.
16: Into the Paranormal.
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15: Danny Sheehan of the New Paradigm Institute here from McMiniman's UFO Fest in McMinnville. I got to ask Danny, what's your dog in this fight? Why are you personally interested in UFO disclosure? Have you had contact?
14: No.
15: Do you know people who have?
14: Oh, I know tons of people who have. I was legal counsel for Dr. John Mack at Harvard University when he got dragged up in front of the faculty committee
15: right.
14: at Harvard. So I got to meet dozens of people who've had direct face-to-face contact with beings from UFOs. I was the one that was contacted when President Jimmy Carter was elected back in November of 1976. Mm-hmm. and wanted to be briefed on all the UFO information that I was contacted by the Congressional
15: Research. So you've been in this for 50 years as well.
14: Yeah, 48 years.
15: Wow.
14: Yeah. And so that I've been involved in this deeply. You know, I represent Lou Elizondo in preparing the complaint that he filed with the Defense Department, Inspector General. I've done a lot of the primary legal work that's been involved with the UFO issue down through the years. For 20 years, I was general counsel to Dr. Stephen Greer's Disclosure Project. I was legal counsel to Steve Bassett's Citizens Hearings on Disclosure back in 2013. So I've been in charge of vetting the witnesses to present, so that we're careful to present those that are the most credible and most verifiable stories. And that's what we're doing in Congress right now, is we're repeating that process.

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2: Does this mean everyone on the House and Senate committees know that the content that they will hopefully eventually disclose and make public? Are they aware of it? Do they know that it exists?
3: Well, they know that it exists, but they still have not been briefed in on the full details of this. As on November 13th of this last year, Lou Elizondo appeared before the House Oversight Committee, and he was asked by Congressman Burleson from Arkansas,
2: right.
3: Look, if you and I were allowed to get into a skiff, given the classified clearances that I have, he said, and that you have, would you be able to provide to me here in Congress the definitive evidence to show that we're in possession of at least one or more non-human origin extraterrestrial spacecraft and the bodies of people that have been recovered that are non-human?
2: Sure.
3: Would you be able to do that? And Lou was compelled to say, no, I wouldn't be allowed to do that. It'd have to be someone above me that would be. So he's sitting right there telling Congress that they're not giving them the information, even behind closed doors, even in skiffs, so that there's a whole lot of detailed information that Congress does not have still. And that's the key information, because the members of the Congress are saying unless and until they're told that information, they don't dare do certain things.
2: If members of the UAP task force, like David Grush, can't even get that information, what makes us think Congress can?
3: Well, no, David Grush has it.
2: Well, no, but he says that the UAP task force was denied information.
3: That's right. No, he has it, and he's been hired by Burleson to be his staff person, but he's not authorized to give the information to Congress because it's behind a security clearance or level that he's not authorized to give them. All the information basically that's been given to the Congress so far basically has been authorized by the United States Defense Department Office of Pre-Publication Security Clearance.
2: Mm-hmm.
3: Okay, and so that means that there's a high level of decisions that's authorized the information so far to be given to Congress, but they haven't given it all to them. And that's what we're in the process now of trying to get done, to get that key information provided to them. And the people who are holding the information back keep on insisting that, well, we can't tell you this. You can't handle the truth. You know, even Congress can't handle the truth, and we keep saying, like, what? You know, what are you talking about? What is this?
2: I don't know. Audience, can we handle the truth?
3: Yeah.
2: I think we can handle the truth. Lay it on us.
3: Yeah. Well, the problem is that you don't know what it is. So, I mean, to say that you can handle it, I mean, I appreciate your boldness, but all, the reality is, I mean,
2: the reality isn't that extraterrestrials are piloting these craft and landing and crashing.
3: That much is true. Okay. That much is true, and we're getting that information. I mean, we're being told,
2: but it's all the other stuff.
3: Yeah, there's something else that they keep on saying that, oh, we can't tell you this.
2: Can't talk about free energy.
3: Yeah. Well, no, even that, it isn't that they're perfectly clear that they've admitted that they're in the process of back engineering the technology, which entails obviously the anti-gravity dimensions of it, the superluminal propulsion systems they've got, all of this stuff that they're doing, but they keep on pretending that there's something. We had the same problem in the Pentagon Papers case when I was representing the New York Times, but we're in chambers with Judge Murray Gerfein, the Whitney North Seymour, the United States Attorney for the Southern District of New York for the Nixon administration, brought an action in front of the Federal District Court in the Southern District of New York to get an injunction against us at the New York Times prohibiting us from being able to publish the 47 volumes back in 1971 in June. And we were in chambers with Judge Gerfein, and the United States Attorney, Whitney North Seymour, said, if there's information here in these 47 volumes that if it were revealed would irrevocably damage the national security of the United States. And so I said, like what? And he said, well, I'm sorry, I can't tell you because you don't have the proper clearances. And so Judge Gerfein says, well, what about me? You're coming to me to ask for an injunction. Surely you can share the information with me. And Whitney North Seymour said, no, we can't give it to you either. And so I said, good, are we done? You know, are we done here? You won't give us the information. But in that case, we won because the judge refused to give them the injunction if they wouldn't tell them. You know, but in the situation now where we're trying to

0: extract it from them. They're just still refusing to give it to Congress. They're refusing to give it to anybody. And they keep on coming up with this excuses that you can't stand the truth, and that our government wouldn't be able to stand revealing the truth. And we say, like, what? You know, what are you talking about here? And they keep on saying that. So that we're in the process now of trying to get at least the members of Congress, at least in the Senate Intelligence Committee and the House Intelligence Committee, to be told about this. Because just as a matter of intelligence, you know, we have to know what it is they're talking about. Yeah. So that's the stage that we're at right now. That's where we're hung up, trying to get them to cough up that information. Lou Elizondo has told them that we have the information, but they won't tell them what it is. Dave Grush has told them that there's more information, but he won't tell them what it is, because they're afraid. They're afraid that they'll be retaliated against. And the fact is that there's a wet team that has been assigned responsibility to assassinate anybody.
1: Oh.
0: If they violate that level of their security clearance.
1: Yeah.
0: So you can tell that's a significant deterrent.
1: Or maybe intimidate them to just be quiet.
0: Well, it'll do that.
1: Yeah.
0: Somebody wants to know,
1: is the New Paradigm Institute national only? Do you have global partners? Are you seeking global partners?
0: We have global partners. We're working with people in Canada. We're working with people in the UK. We've reached out to 32 countries now to try to get their parliaments to pass the same statute, basically, that our United States Senate has, so that we can set up this same systematic process by means of which we can undertake a controlled disclosure that'll put into place a responsible team of oversight that are dedicated to getting full disclosure, but are doing so according to a choreography that will enable us to adjust our institutions to absorb this information, the economic impact of this technology, the impact on our religious institutions, the effect that it'll have on our geopolitical structures, our international treaties, etc. There's a whole series of things that need to get done. As I pointed out, they're not doing any of those things because they're still stuck at the question of whether it's true or not. You know, because they're being lied to by authoritative sources inside the national security establishment saying it's not true. And so until we can get them past that, they won't deign to start working on what are we going to do about it. So the New Paradigm Institute, in addition to organizing the citizens around the country and pleading with all of you to get in touch with us so you can become members of the Citizens for Disclosure, so we can send to you the crafted packages of exactly what the information is you need to give to your congressman comports with his or her specific interest to get her or him to do the right thing.
1: Danny, in one word, from your legal background, does all of the evidence on UFOs hold up in court?
0: There's zero doubt.
1: Zero doubt.
0: Zero doubt.
1: Zero doubt. Let's hear it for Danny Sheehan and for everybody here from McMiniman's UFO Fest, and for yourselves being a wonderful audience. My name is Jeremy Scott. The show is Into the Paranormal. You know this is McMinnville, and you know who you are. We'll hope to see you back next year for more or on our next podcast. Good night. God bless.

0: Now that you've got a teaser, what it's like from McMiniman's UFO Fest, you don't want to miss tomorrow's live broadcast from McMinnville, Oregon, when we meet next time somewhere between the paranormal and the abnormal.
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13: Departing China, I'm Deborah Valentine, Fox News. President Trump met with Chinese President Xi Jinping in Beijing this morning for a second round of talks before boarding Air Force One. Speaking alongside President Xi, President Trump announced the two countries agree on Iran.
14: We did discuss Iran. We feel very similar in Iran. We want that to end. We don't want them to have a nuclear weapon. We want the straits open.
13: President Trump also said President Xi promised China would not sell military equipment to Iran and that the U.S. has made fantastic business deals with Beijing, including China ordering 200 Boeing jets. Congressman John James tells Fox News Live that this deal shows America is serious about international relationships, strengthening the U.S. economy.
15: This is going to boost America's economy on top of the fact that President Trump is now allowing America to be taken more seriously. These are the fruits of peace through strength. The world, especially China, is taking America seriously, taking America at its word. That makes America more safe, and that makes America's economy strong.
13: Treasury Secretary Scott Bessent says China's also promised to influence Iran to reopen the Strait of Hormuz. A ship is seized by Iran in the strait.
16: The hijacked ship was last seen heading for Iranian waters. Iran's foreign minister claims the country still controls the Strait of Hormuz. Abbas Araghchi attended the BRICS Economic Summit in New Delhi. On the same day, an Indian flagship was attacked and sunk off the coast of Oman. India condemned the attack, but did not assess which country was behind it. With the U.S. blockade of Iranian ports now more than a month old, Treasury Secretary Scott Bessent says Iran feels the effects on Karg Island, the export hub of 90% of its oil before the war.
13: Fox's Lucas Tomlinson reporting from Dubai, the United Arab Emirates. 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

0: They don't care. Welcome to the other side of midnight with Walter Sterling, Red Apple Audio Networks. They don't care. If you listen to any other show on at this time, you'll come away thinking, gosh, they don't care, because I care about Ross Coulthart, the star of News Nation, the only real journalist at News Nation. Things I can say because I have nothing to lose. I'm out of control. Ross Coulthart, the expert on conspiracy theories, UFOs, UAPs. Ross is in Australia, where Elle McPherson is about a 6.5. How are you, Ross?
1: G'day, Walter. How are you? And hello, Midnight Misfits. Well, Walter, I want to have a rant tonight, my friend. There's been an extraordinary hearing in the Congress, and it matters because it goes to the heart of what is wrong with the CIA and the way in which the various intelligence agencies in your beautiful country seem to feel they're above accountability. So the reason why this matters is because it involves UFOs, COVID-19, the origins of COVID-19, and JFK, Martin Luther King, and RFK mysteries in files that are still being sat on by the CIA. And our protagonist is a guy called James Erdman, who's a CIA operative, an ex-ranger, and he gave evidence to Congress this week to the Senate Homeland Security and Governmental Affairs Committee, chaired by Senator Rand Paul. And he revealed that the CIA was spying on people who were speaking to this committee about their investigations into the origins of COVID-19. It's quite sinister, and it raises really grave questions about whether the CIA is, frankly, a rogue intelligence agency that's out of control. This is a guy from the CIA revealing what he became aware of when he was working for Tulsi Gabbard, the Director of National Intelligence. And as you would know, the Office of the Director of National Intelligence was set up in 2004 because America went through a catastrophe in 2001 because 9/11 was able to be foreseen if intelligence agencies had done their job. But they weren't sharing information. And so the government, in the wake of the 9/11 debacle, created the Office of the Director of National Intelligence and put the CIA subordinate to the Director of National Intelligence. But what happened this week is this guy, James Erdman, comes up, gives evidence to the committee, and reveals all manner of improprieties. He alleges that the CIA took back 40 boxes of JFK files and MKUltra files that were being processed for declassification by DNI Gabbard. And he framed this as the CIA basically intervening to reclaim documents from the Office of the Director of National Intelligence that were actually being processed to be released to the public for us to all read. And this is important, Walter, because as you and I have discussed many months ago, all the JFK files have supposedly now been released. All of the MKUltra files, the files revealing the CIA's dirty tricks where they were plotting to assassinate world leaders and working out how to do mind control, all those weird, wacky files were meant to have been released years ago. Now we learn that the CIA has been trying to stop those files from being declassified by the Office of the Director of National Intelligence. And one of their own, an internal CIA officer, has testified under oath to a Senate committee, revealing not only are they being evasive, or were they being evasive about the origins of COVID-19, the fact that it came from a lab, a Chinese lab, funded by America, overseen by Anthony Fauci. It was also trying to restrain files on UFOs, UAPs, MKUltra, JFK, MLK. Now, in my book, my friend, in any other situation, this would be a national scandal. And yet a CIA spokeswoman posted on Twitter, and she tried to call this hearing where this guy had given evidence dishonest, political theater. And she had the gall, the arrogance, to accuse the Senate committee of acting in bad faith because they didn't ask the CIA first before they interrogated him under oath. I don't know what's going on in your beautiful country, my friend, but something is going on when people like the CIA forget that Congress is king. Congress is government of the people, for the people, by the people. And we have intelligence agencies like the CIA that seem to have lost sight of what their role truly is. And it really does raise the question, why are there files relating to the JFK case, the Martin Luther King murder, the Robert Kennedy case, and also, for that matter, the Epstein case, which are still not being released? And why is the CIA taking the view that it has the right to intervene to stop the intelligence czar from declassifying those files?
0: It's astonishing that they waited for Daddy to be out of town.
1: They waited for, absolutely.
0: They waited for Daddy to be out of town. The teenagers were left alone in the house to do whatever they want to trash. It is astonishing that one federal agency feels that they could subpoena another federal agency to get files, but it's not a law enforcement agency. It's the CIA. And you listed every conspiracy. It is the those boxes are the crossroads of every single major conspiracy, every single major secret mystery in the United States of America. And yes, as you say, all of the mysteries that we thought were now exposed clearly are not exposed. And that matches our feelings. We did not feel we got everything about MK Ultra. We did not feel we got everything about JFK. And when our brains can't settle down on a subject, that's because there are pieces missing. That's because there is a lie at work. When you consider the files that are there, what are you, Ross Coulthart, News Nation, what are you most hungry to see? What would you like to see most out of those files?
1: I think I would like to see, Walter, the evidence that I believe is there on the JFK case. To me, the murder, I think the conspiracy by people in the intelligence community to murder JFK is the stinky secret right at the heart of what is wrong and rancorous in the body of American politics. The fact that 66, 67 years later, whatever the timing is, I've forgotten the exact number of years, the fact that we have a situation where the President of the United States is murdered in what I think any reasonable person would say was a criminal conspiracy, probably by people from the Cuban emigre community, but particularly by people with connections to the CIA, including, I will say, the former director of the CIA, recently sacked by Kennedy, Alan Dulles. The fact that the evidence points overwhelmingly to a conspiracy and that there must be documents that, by definition, if the CIA is trying to stop them from being declassified by the Office of the Director of National Intelligence, they must be upset about those files. I just find it incredible in this day and age that governments allow that kind of smelly secret just to sit there on the floor, you know, sitting in the middle of the beltway stinking, and that the public despondently shrug their shoulders and go, you know what, there's nothing we can do about this. There is a momentum building, as you know, from the UFO files that we discussed earlier this week. When you're getting 500 plus million downloads on that website where people are hungry for the truth, there's a real mood at the moment in America where I think people have become completely despondent about governments lying to them, deceiving them. We now know we were lied to about COVID-19. And that's all Senator Rand Paul's been trying to do in this oversight committee. He's the head of an oversight task force committee inside the Senate that looks at Homeland Security and governmental affairs. He's got a right to question whether we were lied to about the COVID-19 vaccine and about the origins of COVID-19. He's just doing his job as a Congress representative trying to get to the truth. And so we've got this ridiculous situation where, frankly, we're not getting the truth. Lies are being told. so many people on so many conspiracies aren't telling us the truth. And I just think there must be things in those files that the CIA doesn't want the American public to know.
0: It was Alan Dulles and JFK that had a terrible fight a week before he was murdered. And JFK said, I am going to smash the CIA into a million pieces. JFK's mission was to get rid of the CIA. And probably their attempted retaliation, the details of that, is probably in those files. What do you want to see out of MK Ultra? What do you think we don't know about MK Ultra?
1: Okay, everybody says that the MK Ultra files were all destroyed at the orders of the then, I think, deputy head of the CIA way back at the time of the Church Committee. And it's really interesting. In the 1970s, the Congress was told that most of the MK Ultra files had been destroyed, but a few were retained because they were accidentally put into the wrong archive. And they were the ones that revealed that the CIA had been plotting to kill Castro, to murder Castro with exploding cigars, that they were responsible or involved in the murder of Kenyatta, one of the political leaders in Africa, a whole series of dirty crimes that the CIA would otherwise have wanted to disclaim itself from, as well as, and this is probably, I think, the most telling one, the evidence of the CIA's involvement in mind control. And Walter, there's a lot of evidence. There are a lot of people in the United States who believe that the CIA's efforts to control the human mind never stopped, and that the destruction of these files was a lie, that the CIA never stopped trying to use techniques such as directed energy weapons to try to manipulate human behavior. And this is at the center of, I think, increasingly serious allegations, which are coming from people who've served in the intelligence community and the diplomatic community, saying that they've been targeted with weaponry. A lot of these people are suffering physical injuries, but a lot of these people are also saying that they feel that they're being talked to in their head. They're hearing voices. They're hearing people abusing them in their head. It's a psychological form of intimidation using some kind of directed energy weaponry that seems to be able to tap into the human mind. I think that's one of the dirty secrets behind what happened with MKUltra.
0: I'm sure you're right. This is Ross Coulthart from News Nation. How do we find you on Facebook, and how do we find you on News Nation? Great journalist, great storyteller, Ross Coulthart. Where do we find you?
1: Quickest place to find me is on YouTube. Just put in Reality Check, Ross Coulthart, and you'll see my show there. You'll find me on News Nation and on Twitter at Ross Coulthart. Thank you, Walter.
0: Legendary broadcaster Ross Coulthart, always a pleasure to have a guest who is a broadcaster. They know what to do. They know how to answer questions. It's like Robert Clotworthy. Robert Clotworthy, brilliant guest. He's the narrator of the Ancient Alien show on History Channel. Can you imagine how busy the Ancient Aliens have been, the Ancient Alien theorists have been the past, and the Ancient Aliens have been the past week? Oh my gosh. Can't wait to hear the stories from Robert Clotworthy, our great friend, terrific. That's coming up in just seconds. I'm Walter Sterling. Big night, 800-848-9222. 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
2: Film fans are excited amid the release of The Devil Wears Prada 2. 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
10: Hi, I'm retired Detective Vic Ferrari. And on tonight's episode of Confessions of a Retired Detective, New York City Police Department is finally cracking on confiscated mopeds and scooters. What's happening to them? Coming up in moments on Walter Sterling on The Other Side of Midnight.
11: Florida's got Scarface in the South, Disney in the Middle, Deliverance in the North, and a whole bunch of beer. I'm James Parker. 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
0: Robert Cloutworthy is the narrator of Ancient Aliens on the History Channel. Has there been a busier week in your experience with ancient alien theorists?
13: It has been really exciting, Walter. I got to say, what an amazing week.
0: Were there a lot of meetings, a lot of Zoom calls? Was there a lot of gossip? Were they fighting over who gets to go first? Was there jockeying for position among the theorists?
13: Yeah, it was kind of a scrum, like a rugby scrum, where they all got together and, last man standing, everybody got into the octagon and fought it out. Now, it was, obviously, there's tons of stuff that was released this week, and I think everybody's really trying to digest it, dig deep into it. Try to find the nuggets that are in there that really intrigue them. And it's a good time to be a part of the show, and certainly a good time for all the theorists that are investigating what's happening out there.
0: I know you were particularly intrigued before the release with the Apollo missions to the moon. I know that's your hobby.
13: Yeah.
0: Is the moon. And the more I study about the moon, boy, are you right. I don't believe it's a natural anything. And what did you learn from the releases? Was there anything about the moon, the Apollo missions, that particularly intrigued you?
13: Well, one of the things was that it kind of validates a lot of the information that the people that I've been speaking to that worked at NASA, one person in particular, it just reinforced and was additional evidence of what she was telling me to be true, that the astronauts on the moon did see things, did feel that they were being watched and observed while they were on the moon, and saw things, saw either creatures moving off in the distance in between objects that were out there, and that they felt they were surrounded. So, yeah, it's just confirmation.
0: Was there anything that scared you? Did you see any imagery? Any craft, any movement that you went, whoa, that's
13: well,
0: not good.
13: I think everybody thinks the weirdest one was that eight pointed, thing that was there with the contrails behind it. That's really strange. What I'm waiting for is the 4K high def imagery. Seems everything is out of focus, blurry. And with the military technology that's out there, there's got to be stuff that is just crystal clear. So that's the stuff that I'm really waiting for.
0: It is pretty interesting that anytime you and I get to see official government video, it looks like bad police surveillance of a interrogation room from 1951.
13: Yeah, and that doesn't make a lot of sense. I mean, come on. They're either intentionally blurring it out, or they're just, like
0: we
13: Ross said last week, these are the crumbs on the outside of the plate that we're just getting a peek at right now.
0: We should be able to expect video that's as at least as good as our iPhones.
13: It should you'd think.
0: Yeah, I'd like to stand to me about that pointed star, which is beautiful, but it's also, I'm told, the same as the sight of a jet pilot gun sight. That it's the same markings that they see.

0: a gun sight. But then at the same time, I saw one of those, and I think it was your show, that showed that image on Sumerian bas-reliefs, that image was in many Sumerian bas-reliefs. It was also, just to take it up a notch, on the painting of the Last Supper. There were about four images of that star on the painting of the Last Supper, which, and every time we study the painting of the Last Supper, it reveals more things that who knew was there.
1: Yeah. Is it possible?
0: Is it possible? But I think what this, the result of this is going to be, and I'd like to know how you feel, is all of these people who had to sign NDAs to see the blurry videos over the years, they're going to go, well, okay, you've released it. This melts my NDA. I'm just going to tell what I saw.
1: Oh, yeah. The information is going to come out. I had a very interesting meeting with a fellow over the weekend who has been in the government service for 50-plus years, worked with NASA, was good friends with Edward Teller, if you can believe that. Edward Teller is convinced that not only are there aliens, but that, if you can believe this, Hungarian people are somehow physically related to them. And when Hungarians, apparently the Hungarian science community, when they would greet each other as aliens. But the most fascinating story this fellow told me was actually when we were having dinner, and I've got to dig in deeper to it. He said that not only do we have crashed aircraft that we've been reverse engineering, and not only have we found alien bodies, but we actually had an alien, and that alien, if you can believe this, committed suicide.
0: He realized that living on Earth was not a good deal.
1: Yeah, he probably looked at the latest polls, the political polls, and said, you know what? I got to get out of here.
0: Exactly. Now, I'm going to reveal something to you, which may be vaguely interesting. Uh-huh. My father was Hungarian. His father was Hungarian. Mm-hmm. And therefore, I'm half Hungarian. But the interesting part is my dad, for 17 years, worked at Bell Telephone Laboratories with the scientists. They were all Hungarian. Mm-hmm. All of the scientists at Bell Labs, the place where UFO craft were taken and repurposed, they were all Hungarian. They had thick Hungarian accents. They'd come over to our house for dinner, and every Bell Lab scientist that I met was a recent immigrant from Hungary.
1: Yeah, and think about it. I mean, Hungarian is a language that is totally unique. It's not Latin-based, Germanic-based. It is totally unique language. And why is that? And this fellow was telling me that his grandfather in Hungary was a metal worker and created these metal doors. And in the doors, this was, you know, 100-some-odd years ago, he had placed alien images on the doors. So there is some kind of connection there that I think needs to be explored.
0: And your show did an episode about languages around the world and about languages that did not seem to evolve. Yeah. That there was no roots for Hungarian. There was another one that there was no roots, and it was absolutely amazing. Now, Robert Clotworthy, when you look at the schedule ahead, you look at the shows that you're creating, the Ancient Alien shows you're creating, how are they going to handle all of this material? How do you think it's going to roll out on your show, if you can tell me?
1: My guess is, I know that we have shows that we have already had the interviews with the theorists about. I mean, at the beginning of each season, they arrange what the topics are going to be. They discuss it with the theorists so they can do their research. And when they bring them in for interviews, they're prepared. This has got to throw all that into a cement mixer or something, because you've got to address this. This is too big. And I have not contacted the producer directly. I didn't go in to work on an episode this week. And to me, in a sense, that's telling that they're looking at all this information going, you know, we've got to address this and we can't wait. So that's my guess, is that the brain trust is at work trying to put things together, talking to the different theorists, and getting a handle on the information that's out. And there's more and more information coming out all the time, supposedly. So it's kind of a fluid situation, but it's exciting.
0: Robert Clotworthy, narrator of our very favorite show on television, Ancient Aliens, on the History Channel. Thank you, sir, for being on The Other Side of Midnight.
1: My pleasure, Walter.
0: Honor. Always an honor. You and I are on KDKA, KMOX, and in Chicago on WGN.
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0: How much fun are we having? Is this the best time? Really? And Drake has just released a new album. Your day is complete. And we're going to talk about pruritus. Pruritus. I know that's something that you think about all day. Drake's new album. And I want you to remember the secret word tonight. The secret word tonight, which will be worth $5. The secret word is jerky. That's coming up. What else do I have to tell you? I think that's a lot. Movies. I've got to talk about my new favorite movie. I can't wait. Mateus Boom Boom in Hollywood. Welcome to The Other Side of Midnight with Walter Sterling. Hi, Mateus.
3: Good morning. So nice to be with you right here.
0: Right here. Are you excited to be on after the Ancient Aliens guy and Ross Coulthard from News Nation explaining everything about the universe to us?
3: Well, I'm still left with a quandary in my mind. You know, we're talking about the Last Supper. Why are they all on one side of the table? That's the mystery I want solved.
0: Because the kids stained the tablecloth on the other side. That's why we do it.
3: Okay.
0: You know what else is interesting? If you follow all of the news blurbs about the Last Supper, every known thing in America, in the world, is on that painting. For example, did you know that pink sea salt is what they had in the little dishes in front of them? It was pink sea salt. It was, what do they call it? Where does that come from in the Middle East? Anyway, the pink sea salt comes from that. And then we learned that star that we saw from the UFO file releases, that star seems to have been in that painting 7 or 8 times. And then in the sky, there are UFOs. I thought this was about Jesus having a snack. Who knew this was the entire tablecloth of the universe?
3: Well, there you have it, and there it is.
0: One other thing about it before I forget, I was always astonished by this. Leonardo da Vinci, you know how long it took him to paint that?
3: Tell me. I was not there.
0: 4 years.
3: Wow.
0: And it took him 15 years. Shame on me. He painted the Mona Lisa, right?
3: Da Vinci, yes.
0: 15 years. He did it for 15 years, and then he died.
3: Well,
0: we've done nothing.
3: A lot out of him.
0: Yeah, we've done nothing. It took him 15 years to paint the Mona Lisa, and then he died. What have I done? I've done nothing. I did the laundry earlier today. I folded, which is a big step.
3: Yeah. Well, I think, you know, you've illuminated the Red Apple Audio Networks in a new way since you've been on, and I think it's great. I think that's something you've done. I've enjoyed every minute.
0: Well, what I've explained, which is always dangerous, is that, well, you know, I... let me get something here to make it illustrated. Now I have to do a show. I have to do a freaking show. Hold on a second. Timing is all screwed up. Here we go. I explained to them, no, I don't talk about politics.
4: Do you realize that because of you, this city is being overrun by baboons?
5: Well, isn't that the fault of the voters?
0: That's as far as I get into politics. I explained that at any given time, the top of mind concern to my Midnight Misfit listeners, to our Midnight Misfit listeners, is there water in the basement? Nothing is going to top water in the basement. You open up that basement door, you open up that cellar door, probably not an issue for you in California, you open up that cellar door, and if you see water on the basement floor, That is your day, and the next day there's nothing else you could worry about AOC all you want. There's water on my basement floor, and or coming in at number two, turn the key, check engine light goes on. That comes in at number two. Now I have to think about the check engine light, and immediately my brain goes to $2,000 repair. It's either going to be $2,000 in the basement or $2,000 into the check engine light. And then the third item on the greater concern is the school called. What? The school called. What do you mean the school called? Is she all right? Is she all right? Hmm. Those are the top of mind concerns. And I learned this from the writer of A Christmas Story. Gene Shepherd was interviewed. Gene Shepherd, the great radio monologist. He used to get on the radio every night for 45 minutes. Mateus, he got on the radio every night for 45 minutes and told a story. He never had a guest. He never took a phone call. He did it from 1957 and 1975. Every night, told a story. And he was asked once, why are all your stories about your childhood, when you were in the military, when you worked at a steel mill, why don't you ever talk about today's events? And the SOB said, because that's too easy. And when he said that, I'm like, oh, I'm going to kill you. So, and he's right. The easiest thing I could do is take the front page of a newspaper and go on about these Democrats are ruining everything. And sound like your scary uncle at Thanksgiving.
3: Well, Shepherd had such a gift with making word pictures that we could visualize and feel that we could see everything that he was describing. And of course, that came through in the movie version of A Christmas Story too, where you actually saw the visualization of it. But had you shut your eyes, you still would have seen it with that great descriptive.
0: The worst flop sweat I ever had to this day was once a friend of mine and I dared each other to go and watch his show at WOR and to go see him do his show. It was a time before security guards, buzzer doors, you could just walk in. and we stood there and we watched the miracle. I've never sweated more than to watch him do that show. Now, Mateus, tell us about the movies. I can't wait to see the Sheep movie.
3: Well, the Sheep movie, we talked about that here already, which, of course, is a wonderful Sheep movie, and it's number four in the country right now, having raked in $19 million so far. The Sheep Detectives is the movie, your Sheep movie you're talking about, where the sheep speak and solve a murder mystery of how their shepherd was bumped off. But also, tied to tie right now, Michael is still doing strong, and Devil Wears Prada 2 are tied and tied, neck and neck this week for $3.3 million each. Michael has now managed to earn $254 million domestically and in Canada, and The Devil Wears Prada is right behind at $155 million. So there you have some box office. But about a movie, there's a movie that I think you'd appreciate because it features in it a rather fictional story about a man who's sort of a fixer, a man who's a fixer and a TV producer who according to this fictional story, guided Vladimir Putin to great success in Russia. The name of this movie is called The Wizard of the Kremlin, and it's based on a fictional novel by Giuliano Demploy. And that right at the beginning, it says, while this is based on a historical event, it really is a work of fiction with artistic intent, and the characters, as well as their statements and opinions, are fictional. Well, that gets them out of a lot that way, right away. And, of course, the young Russian play director and TV producer, Vadim Baranov, is played by Paul Dano, a very fine actor, who becomes this unlikely advisor to Putin, who's played by Jude Law. Now, Jude Law rises to power as Putin in post-Soviet Russia. It's very clever. It's an engaging movie. directed by a Frenchman, Olivier Assayas, with a mostly French production team. The story opens with a writer and scholar, Roland, who's played by one of my favorite actors, Jeffrey Wright, who serves sort of as a narrator to tell us about this Baranov guy before he meets Putin, and then the story is relayed in flashback. So you see excesses of post-Soviet Russia right after the Soviet collapse, and of course, there are great party scenes and overindulgence. There's even lesbianism. It's right there on the screen.
0: Oh, my God. Thank you.
3: Yeah, I know.
0: What's the name of this movie again? What's it called again?
3: It's called The Wizard of the Kremlin. So Russian post-Soviet lesbianism. There you go. You don't hear that phrase often. And it's right here on the screen. It's filled with political intrigue, blending with real-life events. The Wizard of the Kremlin is almost believable as fact. They put in real footage. You know, and you know they show the various different Russian presidents that are strapped to chairs that have been dead for 3 weeks, but they're still doing a TV spot. You know, this is the kind of thing that's humorously done here. It's not really a satire. It's a really good drama that is very believable. I mean, Paul Dano's a fine actor, and even Jude Law, to a certain extent, is rather believable as Putin, believe it or not. And beautiful Alicia Vikander adds feminine charm. I don't believe she is the one practicing the art of lesbianism. Mm. However, she's beautiful to watch. Mm. Anyway, the movie is called The Wizards of the Kremlin, and it's a fictional story, of course, but it's almost believable.
0: That sounds like a lot of fun. We have The Sheep Detectives and The Wizards of the Kremlin. These are two movies that I would definitely go and see because they're insane. The premise is insane.
3: Right.
0: As we discussed last time, somebody had to pitch the idea of The Sheep Detectives. And then they had to get a real star in it, which they did. And astonishing animation, apparently. I can't wait to see The Sheep Detectives. And now I can't wait to see, what's the Putin movie?
3: The Wizard of the Kremlin.
0: And somebody had to pitch that, too. Matthias Boom Boom in Hollywood, where do we find you on Facebook?
3: Matthias Bombals Hollywood on Facebook, MATIASBOMBAL, apostrophe S, Hollywood, just like the city. Matthias Bombals Hollywood on Facebook.
0: Thank you so much for being on the other side of midnight.
4: Do you realize that because of you, this city is being overrun by baboons?
5: Well, isn't that the fault of the voters?
2: Lesbians in space. The other side of midnight with Walter Sterling.
6: We do this so well, others should be so lucky.
7: Felicia, I'm a woman of intellect. Can't be about sex all the time. I need more.
6: So no more sex?
7: I didn't say that.
6: Sex with something more, huh?
0: Gentlemen, how long is that conversation that we're holding on? Well, then you know what I'm going to do? I'm going to do the other thing first in about 2 minutes, and that'll give you the time. Does that work? All right, then I know for sure that we need to hear this.

0: things that surprise me the most about dating women. First kiss tension. Why is it the women can stare at each other for 40 minutes and not make a move? I did not expect this to be a problem. I remember making out with plenty of boys in college after one drink by just making eye contact for maybe 2 seconds and like knowing for sure that either I could make a move or they were gonna make a move. Oh, with women it's so hard because we care so much. That's my theory. Like you care so much for the first time that you are going to breach some boundary that you don't just ask, can I kiss you? You just sit there like twiddling your thumbs or staring deeply into each other's eyes for hours.
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2: He's here? All right. Coming up in seconds, you and I are going to talk with Michael Harrison, a media magician. Michael Harrison, who has astonishing points of view about the UFO releases. Plus, remember this word, jerky. That is the secret word of the day. When the duck comes down and says jerky, that is going to be a remarkable experience for you at 5 minutes past the next hour. 5 minutes past the next hour. I'm Walter Sterling, and this is the Red Apple Audio Network's The Other Side of Midnight.
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4: Detective Vic Ferrari on the other side of midnight.
5: Hey, Walter. On tonight's episode of Confessions of a Retired Detective, more than 200 illegal mopeds and scooters were smashed under a bulldozer's treads Wednesday as a warning to scofflaws who don't register their rides and often use them to commit crimes. The so-called crush at a sanitation department garage in Staten Island accounted for just a fraction of the 5,700 illegal mopeds and scooters NYPD cops have seized so far this year, according to Police Commissioner Jessica Tisch. And those seizures are up nearly 10% from the same time last year, she touted. These illegal mopeds and scooters have become a persistent public safety issue across the city and are often used in the commission of a crime, she said, before a bulldozer ran back and forth across the multicolored conveyances, cracking their cheap plastic and metal frames. Now, mopeds are illegal in the Big Apple, but only if they're properly registered, insured, and their owners are licensed, steps that not too many of them take. Now, swarms of illegal mopeds, including some ridden by snatch-and-grab migrant gangs or illegal aliens, began to clog up city streets and terrorize New Yorkers, prompting successive crackdowns under former New York City Mayor Eric Adams. Those seizures, followed by semi-regular crushes, have continued under Mayor Zohan Mamdani, as crooks apparently haven't gotten the message. Tisch pointed out that two suspects in the stray bullet shooting of a seven-month-old Karori Patterson Moore used an illegal moped in the crime. Now, the pair of bandits sped off in the wrong direction on a one-way street, crashing head-on into an oncoming vehicle. Police Commissioner Tisch joined top city officials to watch the Department of Sanitation workers conduct the crush. The mopeds and scooters were seized by cops from all five boroughs, according to officials. For those who want to recklessly use these vehicles across the city, but especially on Staten Island, you'll be brought to justice and your vehicles will be confiscated, Vito Fisella, the borough president of Staten Island, said. There's a zero tolerance policy. Here's the thing with these mopeds and scooters, and they're right. Oftentimes, they're not registered or insured, and people don't even have the correct license to operate them, but they're cheap. But the thing is with these things, a lot of times people buy them, they don't register them, they don't have the paperwork for them, and then they get stolen, and good luck reporting it's stolen. So they're used in a crime, and then they'll come back to the original owner and say, well, yeah, I didn't commit this crime, but I had it stolen and the police wouldn't take a report. It's easy for these South American gangs like Tren de Agua or MS-13 to use them because in their countries, they just drive up on the sidewalk and pull someone's bag. It's good to see the New York City Police Department is really getting a handle on these things because for a while there, New York City was becoming like a third world country. For more behind the scenes NYPD stories, be sure to check out my new book, NYPD Behind the Blue Wall of Silence, available on Amazon. I'm retired Detective turned off the Vic Ferrari with Walter Stern.

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2: 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Red Apple Audio Networks, the other side of midnight. It's amazing to me when I see story after story about the UFO release, story after story about the mysteries that are being solved by our great president releasing these documents. JFK, MK Ultra, UFOs, and people go, well, you know, I thought we'd see more. I'm just seeing little dots on the screen, the dots just going around and grainy video. I'm like, yeah, it's terrible video, and it isn't exciting. We don't see Scotty, Mr. Bones, Dr. Bones. We don't see Mr. Smith. We don't see any of that yet. But that misses the point. It's the first time in our lifetime that the United States government has said this exists. We have these files. It's not MUFON. It's the United States government. That means two things. Well, it means a lot of things, but two big things. The United States government is officially willing to participate in the conversation about UFOs, UAPs, aliens, craft, alien craft, repurposed engineering, anti-gravity engines. It's willing to participate in the conversation. It is willing to say, well, yeah, some of these Apollo astronauts saw this stuff on the moon, and I guess you can ask them now. It has melted NDAs. If somebody has an NDA relative to UFOs, UAPs, aliens, if they had to sign an NDA, I would seem to me that NDA is invalid, because the big premise of those NDAs was that these don't exist. There's nothing there. Look over here. Don't pay any attention to that nonsense. Look over here. Gets rid of that. Now they've admitted it exists. And you may not be happy with what's been revealed. Maybe more is going to be revealed. Tom Burchett has said more is going to be revealed. We shared that conversation that he had with John Catsimatidis. In fact, we aired that about four times because it was important. Tom Burchett saying more is going to come out. This is a big deal. It's true. It was a great interview. Great interview. That's the real news. The headline is that the United States government is saying, yes, this is true. You can talk about it now. The NDA is not so useful. Then you wonder about Lockheed Martin, Bell Labs, Motorola, all the companies that allegedly got pieces of alien craft and were able to reverse engineer it into what? Night vision, lasers. By the way, I got to talk about the laser thing. Every time you and I see a special on the History Channel or any channel, Discovery, anytime we see that, we always see the four-ton blocks. We always see the incredible artwork etched into blocks, granite, that, volcanomite, Mr. Might. Brass tools couldn't do this. Softer than brass couldn't possibly do that. Today, we could only do it with lasers. We could only do it with lasers. And I kept thinking, well, what is a laser? It is focused light through a ruby. You're telling me that they couldn't have figured out how to make a laser? I bet they could. Well, you know, this could have only been cut with lasers. Huh. I wonder if Romans figured out how to make a laser. I wonder if Egyptians figured out how to make a laser. The most telling fact about the pyramids, I keep remembering to share this with you, the most telling fact about the construction of the pyramids is Cleopatra. This is amazing. The theory has always been that in the history of mankind, as time goes on, we get better at technology. We get better at building things. By the way, not true. Good luck building a Stradivarius violin. That isn't going to be happening. But we get better at cars, we get better at engines, we get better at batteries. We tend as a race to get better at the technology that we have. The art and the construction and the architecture from the old Egyptian kingdom to later kingdoms kept getting worse. First clue that the fourth century, they didn't build it. But here's the thing. Cleopatra, the last dynastic queen, Cleopatra said to her architects and her archaeologist, she had them, she said, how were these pyramids built? How were they built? I demand you find out how the pyramids are built. Oh, wait. She was a queen of Egypt? She didn't know the instructions weren't passed down in clay jars? They didn't go from king to king to king? A queen of Egypt, and seemingly much of Rome, she had no clue how they were built, and neither did the people around her. And that tells me Egyptians didn't build it. It tells me that giants, people from the last civilization before the flood, they built it. That would be my hunch. And the way they picked up the 4-ton blocks, they were huge people with huge tools. It wasn't as big a challenge for them as it was for later tiny people. Remember the word jerky. Red Apple Audio Network's The Other Side of Midnight.

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1: Departing China, I'm Deborah Valentine, Fox News. President Trump met with Chinese President Xi Jinping in Beijing this morning for a second round of talks before boarding Air Force One. Speaking alongside President Xi, President Trump announced the two countries agree on Iran.
2: We did discuss Iran. We feel very similar in Iran. We want that to end. We don't want them to have a nuclear weapon. We want the straits open.
1: President Trump also said President Xi promised China would not sell military equipment to Iran and that the U.S. has made fantastic business deals with Beijing, including China ordering 200 Boeing jets. Congressman John James tells Fox News Live that this deal shows America is serious about international relationships, strengthening the U.S. economy.
3: This is going to boost America's economy on top of the fact that President Trump is now allowing America to be taken more seriously. These are the fruits of peace through strength. The world, especially China, is taking America seriously, taking America at its word. That makes America more safe, and that makes America's economy strong.
1: Treasury Secretary Scott Bessent says China's also promised to influence Iran to reopen the Strait of Hormuz. A ship is seized by Iran in the strait.
4: The hijacked ship was last seen heading for Iranian waters. Iran's foreign minister claims the country still controls the Strait of Hormuz. Abbas Araghchi attended the BRICS Economic Summit in New Delhi. On the same day, an Indian flagship was attacked and sunk off the coast of Oman. India condemned the attack, but did not assess which country was behind it. With the U.S. blockade of Iranian ports now more than a month old, Treasury Secretary Scott Bessent says Iran feels the effects on Karg Island, the export hub of 90% of its oil before the war.
1: Fox's Lucas Tomlinson reporting from Dubai, the United Arab Emirates. 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
8: Temperatures being 30 degrees above average.
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28: All right, good evening. I'm Walter Sterling. Eddie Aragon currently hosts the afternoon talk program on The Rock of Talk. How dare you come up with a better slogan than I've ever come up with? I've had to share this with everybody. I said, we should be calling ourselves The Rock of Talk on ABQ FM and AM 1600 KIVA. He's a regular contributor to many media shows, notably The Other Side of Midnight on the Apple Audio Networks. Is very, very upset by that. Eddie participates in the public sphere with a run for mayor of Albuquerque in 2021, a congressional run placing second in the Republican primary. You lost by one vote. You lost the Republican Party chair position by one vote. Here you are, an expert on alternative history, on the greatest conspiracy of our time, and you're a Republican. You are the perfect talk radio host, Eddie.
29: Wow, what the introduction is amazing. I appreciate it. You can buy the Rock of Talk. It's trademarked, and I'll be happy to sell it to cats if you want. But it's an absolute pleasure to be on your show. I'm enjoying your program, I got to tell you. It's keeping me wide awake the first hour, you know, getting into the ancient alien stuff and all that. I just love it. And then, of course, you know, we've had a couple of people disappear right here in Albuquerque, General McCasland, which I think would be great fodder for your radio show as well.
28: We've talked a lot about...
29: You're a professional.
28: Right. Now, I want to talk about that for a second because it's really important. We have time tonight. Now, listen, Ross Coulthard, News Nation, broke that story here. He broke the major story here. Because you are wired to the city, you're wired to Albuquerque, you're an 11th generation New Mexican. Mm-hmm. What is your theory about what happened to the major general? Oh my gosh, he went out at 11 in the morning, not 11 at night, and he disappeared. What is your theory?
29: So his house is about a mile and a half from where I live, actually. Best I can guess, he went on Pinot Trail and he forced himself to disappear. His wife actually wrote a song about him disappearing back in 2020, believe it or not, that he was no longer going to be around. And so that trail, the Pinot Trail, it's a long one. It goes to the other side of the mountain. I think basically what happened, or what he chose to do, because what he left behind, you know, his cell phone, everything, and he knew those trails very well. I actually know those trails pretty well as well. He knew too much. He needed to disappear. His partner, as you know, in Los Angeles, she disappeared. She had a couple of patents on some things. There's another Los Alamos secretary. She disappeared. She also had the same sort of paradigm or pattern, if you will, about disappearing. She left her cell phone behind and all that. So I think that these people, you know, you eventually sort of become too valuable and know too much. And, you know, you jeopardize your family, your friends, people you're associated with. And in General McCaslin's case, I think that's exactly what happened with him. I don't think that he was, you know, I think they tried to say that he was starting to lose his mind or something like that. No, I don't think any of that stuff was true. So,
28: no, he was too young. He had too high a position. He was too full of life. And as you mentioned, his wife told the police if he disappeared, it was because he decided to disappear.
29: Yeah, exactly. I mean, you just, I mean, when you are literally the gatekeeper for the UFO files and you just, you know, go on a walkabout and, you know, don't come back home, you didn't do so. I used to live in Las Vegas and there used to be these, you know, planes that would go to Area 51 and our office was immediately adjacent to those, you know, they're called, I think, JAFTA or just another, whatever. Anyway, they would go like, you know, 3 or 4 an hour. And then there was these white planes with these red stripes on there. And, you know, you didn't know who these people were that worked for Area 51. And so, you know, it's a very hush-hush type of operation. And, you know, if you're at all, you know, any risk to your, you know, family, friends or whatever, you know, you have a choice to make, whether you want to just disappear or there's just, you know, there are no coincidences. That's about all I can say, Walter.
28: All right. Eddie Aragon, do you feel there was a connection between the Major General disappearing and it happened moments after the President of the United States saying, we're going to release the UFO files?
29: I don't know enough to answer that question. I like to play in those types of sandboxes for sure. You know, speculative and all of that. I would probably say the chances of it being connected to the timing of that are more likely than not. That's about as far as I can probably responsibly go, really.
28: Eddie Aragon lives near Zorro Ranch. Goofiest name. Zorro Ranch, which you...
29: the Fox.
28: Which you,
29: that's the which, Fox.
28: Which you taught that's us, is in the middle of nowhere. It is surrounded by nothing. If you're held prisoner there and you escape, you're going to escape into a desert and you're going to die anyway. Mm-hmm. And he, because he knows the community, because the community knows him, he has access to information about Epstein's Zorro Ranch that no one else in the world has access to. And he was on 2 nights ago. Great guest. Because you're a broadcaster, you know when to answer, you know when to shut up. Great guest. And your voice is bigger than mine. Terrifying. And you were going along, and then you said the word jerky. You said the word jerky, which reminded me of Armie Hammer leaving a voicemail to try to impress a girl in Los Angeles. The actor Armie Hammer saying, I'm pure cannibal, man. I'm pure cannibal. I would take you to a doctor in Beverly Hills, you know, not in Santa Monica, in Beverly Hills, and they'd remove your rib and I'd eat you. I would just eat you. I'm like, well, that's a hell of a way to woo a girl, let me tell you. But he meant it. I'm pure cannibal, man. And then the jerky thing came up, and I read in other places where the jerky on Epstein Ranch was human. It was human jerky. And now it's your story, Eddie. Tell us the story.
29: So when you bring up these types of things, and I bring them up, let's not forget, this isn't our first foray into these, like, endeavors. I mean, Jeffrey Dahmer, obviously, you know, probably the most infamous one, Albert Fish, the Donner Party, Richard Chase. I mean, cannibalism is something that we have not just touched upon, but we know about, and it's the most horrific of crimes. And you pair that side by side with, you know, child sacrifice, and, you know, you've got yourself, you know, the type of Charles Manson, helter-skelter type of situation that you sort of, you know, alluded to and described. I referenced something called the Jericho Labyrinth. The Jericho Labyrinth wasn't created until 2014. And, you know, I wanted to delve into that just for a moment, just so enough things could be touched upon. And you asked me sort of not to go into this, but it's important contextually. So, you know, child sacrifice, the Canaanites, you know, people living in the surrounding area of Jericho, they practiced child sacrifice. They stabbed to appease their, you know, gods. You have Baal, B-A-A-L. You also had a lot of biblical references in all this. And, you know, there was a lot of prophetic warnings about all of this. You know, Jeremiah 19 talks about it, warned that the people of Judah would eat the flesh of their sons and daughters due to the distress of their enemies as a consequence of turning away from God. And I think a lot of this was done post Jeffrey Epstein coming out. And he had a girlfriend who should be noted here, because she participated in a lot of this transference of jerky. And her name was Karina Shuliak. She was a Belarusian. And he basically left her the most amount of money behind. And there's just a lot of symbolism and things that were taking place, because, you know, Satanists or satanic people have to let you know what they're doing. And Jeffrey Epstein was definitely a satanic person. For example, the square footage of his property, 33,333 square feet. You know, the number 33 is very significant in satanic circles. And, you know, when you start to think about traditions, if you will, like, let's go to my Genesis, the name of God appears 33 times in the creation story in the book of Genesis, from chapters 1 through 3. And that is significant. And they do this, it's unbelievable, but they do this right in front of you, because they are symbolizing to everyone else in the world that they are basically attacking God. And that's what they're doing. They're trying to take power over God. And there's a lot of Judaism involved in this, the Kabbalah, you know, the Torah and all this, Kabbalistic, or the, you know, Kabbal, if you will. There's 33 vertebrae in the human spine. Like, these numbers are significant. And so before I get sort of, you know, too far on this whole entire thing, getting back to the bare basics of what we were talking about when I left you on Tuesday night, which is the jerky. And there are 388 references in the Department of Justice files directly to this. And this is what is so, you know, like, jaw-dropping. And you're just reading one after the other after the other. And you're like, they're not talking about jerky. They're talking about cannibalism. They're talking about human sacrifice. There had to be a different way, because Jeffrey Epstein didn't want to be caught again. And I know everyone wants to say that we're conspiracy theorists and all this stuff, but, like, let me just read contextually a couple of these things from the Department of Justice files. And his chef was a guy by the name of Francis. And he says, Francis has time to come tomorrow. This is, by the way, all the jerky references are from 2011 to 2013. Really 2012 and 2013. It was a tight place where this stuff was at. And he says, Jeffrey Epstein writes, blacked out, to someone, Francis has time to come tomorrow to show me how to make it, exclamation mark, exclamation mark, exclamation mark. I mean, I don't know if you've ever been that excited about jerky in your life, but I definitely haven't.
28: No.
29: Jerky
28: no.
29: Class, anyone? He will also bring you a taste of his new jerky recipe from the restaurant. Also sends a warm hello. He is working at a restaurant called, wait for it, Cannibal and Cooks, beef jerky and steak, exclamation mark. He has time at 3 p.m. tomorrow, if this is okay with you. Now, we don't know who he wrote that to, but we know that his girlfriend, the one he left the most amount of money to, is, hey, Karina Shuliak, this is likely from Francis, I'm flying on Friday, I will bring the jerky. Jeffrey Epstein is asking to bring in more beef jerky on Friday. Are you also flying in on Friday? If not, I would like to collect it from you and take it with me on the plane. I'm like, who's making special apportionments of getting a specific type of jerky? Like, I can pick up, you know, teriyaki jerky at the Circle K here. Jerky is everywhere. But this is a very specific type of jerky with a special way that it needs to be made. And, you know, more and more people, I think, have, you know, sort of come to realize that this isn't just normal jerky. This is the jerky of human beings.
28: Where did the human beings come from? Eddie Aragon in New Mexico. Where did the human beings come from?
29: I wish I knew. When he was with Ghislaine Maxwell prior to 2008, prior to him going into prison, they came through recruiting from Sarah Kellen, from Ghislaine Maxwell, from, you know, other people who recruited, recruiting other girls. And then after that, you have no idea where they come from. Like, after he gets out of prison or whatever, his halfway house that he was out in Palm Beach, we don't know. There's no tracking of that. And this is where St. James Island, and you have sort of the motifs of the Jericho Labyrinth. This is where the long, St. James Island motifs of the Jericho Labyrinth match with the Jericho Labyrinth of Zorro Ranch. And it's like so obvious. It's like hitting you right in the face. So post 2011, 2012, we don't know where they came from. We don't know who the names of the victims. If you notice, like, all the names of the victims, you know, Sean T. Davies, Virginia Giuffre, like, you know, some of the most notable, Annie Farmer, those are all from the 90s and the 2000s. Those were the people who were actually allowed to escape. The people prior, the people after that, after he got out, they were never allowed to escape. And that's when this Jericho Labyrinth showed up on Zorro Ranch. And the first place I would look for, if I was for the FBI or anybody else, would be that Jericho Labyrinth. And I wouldn't be looking for flesh, because most of that flesh, that's gone. What was done there was a sacrifice of their bones. I don't think that there was anything beyond that. And how are you going to get to the bones? There's a tunnel underneath. That all stuff is very ceremonial, very ritualistic.
28: Eddie, excuse me, I'm sorry. We'll get to that in just a second. Eddie Aragon, okay. I'm so intrigued. I'm so captured by what he's talking about. It's fascinating. Eddie Aragon about the Epstein Ranch, the Zorro Ranch in New Mexico. Walter Sterling, Red Apple Audio Networks.
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28: You and I are talking to Eddie Aragon, the Rock of Talk. How dare you. Eddie participates in the public sphere with a run for mayor of Albuquerque, a congressional run placing second in the Republican primary and lost the Republican Party chair by one vote, Eddie, by one vote. He's on every day. He's on ABQ FM and AM 1600 KIVA, and he owns the stations. He owns the stations. He's a host on the stations, and he is wired to New Mexico. Knows what was going on at the Zorro Ranch, knows what was going on because of his relationship with the sheriff and the police department and the people who worked there. What are some of the other things? What a ridiculous question I was about to ask you. I was going to ask you, what else might shock us? No, I think human jerky, that's pretty much at the top of the food chain. How did they make money? Could you tell me how he got so much money at the Zorro Ranch? What were the transactions about?
29: All right. So first off, I'm not suicidal, and I love life. And that money was funneled to him through the Rothschilds. I'll just put it that way. His architect is Alberto Pinto. You know, he's essentially a facilitator. Any money that he needed, you know, think about who designed his property at Zorro Ranch. Alberto Pinto, the guy who, like, created properties. The biggest yachts in the world, all done by Alberto Pinto. The biggest palaces, all done by Alberto Pinto. Like, that's who funneled his money in. I would love to go a step further, but, you know, I'd like to avoid some things here in order to do so. But
28: well,
29: the
28: of course,
29: inference there,
28: what would the only, benefit be? What would the benefit be to Jacob, the Rothschilds to fund him?
29: Jacob the Rothschilds, there is some amazing footage and video about what he was dedicated to. I mean, this Jacob is a evil man. He's now dead, of course. One of the things that stands out in my mind about him is him standing in front of this painting. You were talking a lot about paintings last hour. Standing in front of this painting of Satan summoning his legions with Marina Abramovic. And that's a painting made in 1797 by Sir Thomas Lawrence. And, you know, I look at that and I think about what was near and dear to the heart of Jacob Rothschilds, and that is, of course, the preservation of Israel. So we'll leave that there, and then I'll just reference one thing called the mega group of the 80s and the 90s and Les Wexner. So let me move away from that for a moment, because I want to talk more about Zorro Ranch. And the Zorro Ranch part is very critical from the standpoint of what he was doing there. There's two paintings that were at Zorro Ranch, speaking of that. And one is Jeffrey Epstein commissioned this replica of Massacre of the Innocents. This actually is an email from Sarah Kellen, and she writes to a guy by the name of Rich Barnett in New York. Hi, Rich. Jeffrey is asking if you can FedEx the painting he had made of the Massacre of the Innocents to the ranch. It's the large 9-foot by 9-foot canvas that we had rolled out for him to see in the entryway at Zorro Ranch where they are killing babies. He wants to use it on the ranch and hoping you could FedEx it to arrive by Wednesday. Thank you, Sarah Kellen. Like, that was his right-hand person asking for this stuff, you know, to come here. I mean, this was a huge piece that literally shows the massacre of children on the entryway to Zorro Ranch. I mean, they weren't trying to hide this. This was something that the rich and the powerful all willingly participated in. And given the layout of that 33,333 square foot palace that was out there, and given that there's only 4 bedrooms and 2 galleries and an estancia and a giant kitchen, all this stuff, I mean, this was made for events such as this, ritualistic events. I mean, you need to only reference the movies Eyes Wide Shut, and I say no more right there. And there's plenty of things layered in that. And of course, Stanley Kubrick died 4 days after that was revealed, because there's, you know, what, 30, 35 minutes of missing footage from that film that never came out because it, you know, showed too much, essentially. So I pieced this together. You have the Massacre of the Innocents. You have who Jeffrey Epstein worked for, which is the Rothschilds. And then, of course, you have, you know, the Jericho sacrifice and the Jericho labyrinth and, you know, cannibalism. I mean, I've been able to pretty much back all of that stuff up and the significance of the number 33. So, you know, there's a lot of people who like to, you know, deny it because they can't believe it or the things are so strange. But there was another thing that was found on the ranch itself, which was also pretty unbelievable, and these are these grave-like plots that Al Jazeera covered. No other media like Reuters. I've worked with Reuters. I've worked with some of the biggest, you know, journalists in the world. And I literally tell them, Walter, I say, when you come see me, I said, I'm going to tell you a lot of things, but most of what I tell you won't get past legal, so you'll never publish it. And they say, Yep, you're right. I can't get it past it. I said, you won't publish it. because you're going to get sued by everybody who comes to you thinking that you're slandering them or saying something absolutely negative. The only people that would actually, you know, cover the stuff that I was doing was the dailymail.uk back in 2019 and the Sun UK. Nobody else would cover this stuff. I mean, you might remember a journalist over at ABC News had this stuff all dead to rights, and she got fired and could not push it through ABC News because they wouldn't publish this stuff. So Al Jazeera published something where it shows these grave-like plots and this yurt. And just if the creep factor isn't high enough for you, not only are there like burial grounds that are right there, and this is someone who broke into Zora Ranch back in 2022, and you can see it, but you can see inside this yurt, which is essentially like a hut, right? This guy says, "Hi, my name is blah, blah, blah. I came in the summer of 2020. I orchestrated a break-in at El Zorro property. Here are the pictures of all this stuff." And inside, there's a interior of a yurt on the grounds of Jeffrey Epstein's former ranch, showing a man in a ritualistic pose. Well, immediately adjacent to that, Walter, this is crazy, right? Defibrillators. There are defibrillators inside the yurt next to the... So what are these defibrillators doing? And so I know a lot of these people go in the QAnon and they start saying, oh, we're a bunch of conspiracy theorists. Well, if you know anything about fear and about what is actually, you know, inside the body as adrenaline is running, right? Something called adrenochrome.
28: Right.
29: Yeah.
28: Right. All right. Walter Sterling with Eddie Aragon. Thank you so much. It's great to have you. We're going to continue this conversation. I just need to say that you and I are listening on KDKA, KMOX, and in Chicago on the great WGN.
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28: Eddie Aragon, a broadcaster in New Mexico, is about to tell us about this very interesting and valuable human blood that is desired by celebrities and others because allegedly it keeps them young and keeps them fearless. Tell us about this blood, Eddie.
29: Oh, gosh. What can I say about adrenochrome that hasn't been said about the Fountain of Youth?
28: Oh, for us, those of us living on Earth, we know nothing about this. It's amazing. And by the way, technical help, could you get a little closer to the mic, please, sir?
29: Yeah, sure. How's that? Okay. Is that better?
28: Yeah, better. Okay. Thank you.
29: Essentially, adrenochrome is this, you know, compound that produces itself in the human body through adrenaline, right? And essentially, this is, you know, here we go on the conspiracy theories again, right? That's what they say about us. This is all fabricated. Nothing is real. This is harvested from human beings, okay? They say that this has no basis in reality. Like, you could go back to the 50s and the 60s when they started harvesting this stuff, you know, right from the very beginning. And this is an attempt. I mean, Fear and Loathing in Las Vegas is the only thing I can think about where it's actually ever been, you know, referenced, you know, in some sort of movie or anything like that. But, you know, this is essentially, you know, the Fountain of Youth. And it's been thrown around in a number of different ways. I don't want to reference anything specifically because it would take me too long
28: here,
29: to get through it all. But
28: the key here, Eddie, is how is it made?
29: I wish I actually knew. I know that it's from draining some part while the child or the person who's being killed or sacrificed, it's drained from their body and kept in vials, and then, you know, basically, you know, it's a real chemical, right? So I can't tell you anything, you know, beyond that. I know that it's sort of toxic to the heart tissue, which is the defibrillator part, right? So if you have a very high concentration of that, it could, you know, just, you know, shoot you dead. But beyond that, I don't really know too much.
28: I understood that it was made by terrifying the person who was carrying the blood.
29: Right.
28: And that particular chemical only comes out in a person who has suffered extraordinary fear.
29: Right. You know, I think a lot of people have like said like Monsters, Inc., you know, is like a reference to adrenochrome of what's happening. So scaring them, you know, completely to the point where they're excreting this and they're able to somehow harvest it. I don't know how it's actually harvested it, but, you know, that's obviously, I don't know how.
28: Right.
29: But, you know, it's a blood harvesting type of event. That's,
28: yeah, it's definitely a holiday story. You and I are talking to Eddie Aragon, who's a broadcaster in New Mexico. Yeah, let's bring that up at Thanksgiving. And
29: yeah,
28: if you have questions for him about Zorro Ranch, if you have questions for him about Mr. Epstein and his life in New Mexico, which is oddly not discussed, call. It's a live radio show, 800-848-9222, 800-848-9222. KIVA. Eddie, how long have you owned that station?
29: Since 2014, November of 2014. I leased it for a couple of years, and then, you know, I got rid of all the junk that was on it and finally got to the point where, you know, I think the very first thing, if you could believe, that I put on was Michael Savage, and then I put on, I had Dennis Miller, who's a great talk host. Love Dennis Miller. You know, you wouldn't be the conventional type of talk host. I remember, you know, one of the seminal moments in my life when I was listening to the last week of Andrew Breitbart's broadcast at the end of February of 2012. And, you know, that instilled in me something that, you know, I'll never forget. And, of course, you know, I just because of the entrance of Alex Jones, I put that in as well. So, you know, it was a time when the Tea Party stuff was kind of going and, you know, we're trying to shake things up a little bit. And it got a lot of attention. And then I started doing my show in 2015. And, you know, I won Talk Radio Host of the Year of like 4 years until they destroyed my FM station, believe it or not.
28: Who's
29: they went to
28: they?
29: The top of the mountain.
28: Who's they? Who's they destroyed your FM station?
29: Well,
28: how did that happen? Oh, Ed,
29: you know,
28: wait. Eddie Aragon from New Mexico, expert on Zorro Ranch, Epstein. You can talk to him. It's live at 800-848-9222, 800-848-9222. Now, Eddie, how did they destroy your FM station?
29: So they went to the top of the tower at 4:22 a.m. November 29th, 2020. It was a translator, 250 watts, broadcasting from 10,500 feet. Somehow they got in. They drilled a hole. They went straight for the station.
28: Who they?
29: I don't know. The FBI never told me.
28: Whoa.
29: And I was never able to press charges. Yep.
28: Somebody wanted you silenced and committed a federal crime to do it.
29: And I have the video, too. I'll be happy to share it with you. But, yeah, I was actually told not to share the video, believe it or not.
28: Why were you told not to share the video? This is almost as good as Zorro Ranch.
29: I don't know why I was told. I was just told not to. And, you know, so I lost that. And then I'm on AM 1600 in Albuquerque, which is a 10,000-watt radio station. And, you know, I'm pretty happy with that. I serve my listeners and my community. And, you know, that's what I do. You know, it's been a hard slog during COVID. I was definitely against the vax. I've come out against the governor on a number of things, tried to get her impeached. I got over 8,000 plus signatures on that. You know, as you mentioned, I ran for some things and did some stuff. And, you know, just anything I could to sort of like, you know, shake things up and shake things loose here in New Mexico. And, you know, the whole Epstein thing came about just because I happened to be broadcasting and people started calling in. It wasn't something I was interested in. It was just something that people were interested in, and I was the only one talking about it. All of our local media, all of the, you know, government, everybody was absolutely silent. And in fact, that's the whole thing is, you know, it's not the Truth Commission, it's the Bury the Truth Commission. The cover-up is here is because the Democrats have been in power for 80-plus years, and they were covering up for sitting Governor Bruce King back in 1993, who transferred that property. And then, of course, Bill Richardson, who died at the age of 75 on September 1st, 2023. Hard to believe why he died. But, yeah, he died in 2023 at the age of 75. So, you know, there was a lot of people covering up for him and the Democratic Party.
28: So you've caused a lot of trouble, is what you're telling me.
29: Yeah, you could say I caused trouble, but I'm actually just trying to get to, you know, the bottom of everything about why our state sucks so bad and why, you know, things can't get done. And, you know, we're not a pro-growth state at all. We're 36% government dependent. We have city, county, and federal employees that constitute that. And that's not even including the nonprofits and everything else. We're very federally dependent. We don't have have a whole lot of private enterprise. We're dependent upon, you know, Sandia National Labs. We could talk about that with regard to Epstein. Certainly Los Alamos National Labs, the Santa Fe Institute. You know, there's just a lot of government largesse that comes here and just owns the state. And,
28: got it.
29: You know, is it any wonder that McCaslin, you know,
28: disappeared?
29: You know,
28: got it. Eddie Aragon, the Rock of Talk in New Mexico. He's talking to us live for New Mexico. There's Phil. Phil, welcome to the other side of midnight at 800-848-9222. Hi, Phil.
7: Yeah, I'd like to know if Eddie thinks that Epstein committed suicide or not.
29: Yeah, no, Phil. He's still alive. He's in Israel. He's playing some games, and there's no chance. There's a great article in Zero Hedge. I think you can pick it up a couple of months ago. So go to zerohedge.com, and they note all the very, like, he still actually possessed a, he had his prostate removed, but the autopsy on the person that they actually pulled out of that. And honestly, ask yourself, Phil, right, how many times do you, have you seen somebody being taken out of prison? That's the first suicide ever in that prison, for one, but also taking a picture of that person coming out of that prison as he's dead. I mean, that's just not something that would be revealed.
28: Yeah, without I've never seen anybody taken out on a gurney dead,
29: right,
28: with their head exposed.
29: Right. Right, exactly.
28: Never. Thank you for the call, Phil. Mark, welcome to the other side of midnight, 800-848-9222. You're talking to Eddie Aragon from New Mexico.
8: Wow, the best story to hear. I don't stand a chance. At any rate, I will mention one thing of a comical nature. I'm 78 years old.
28: You're
8: 79.
28: Our youngest listener. Congratulations.
8: I'm the same age as the president. But the thing is, maybe one of you two remember the old movie from the early 60s, late 50s, The Tingler, which was the same premise: when you scared somebody and it came out of your back, as an old sci-fi movie. Vincent Price. Enough on that. But I didn't know Eddie was going to come on, so my subject matter won't mean too much, but it was about, now I can't even think of them. Oh, crop circles and stuff like that, with AI and stuff like that. I'm wondering why they don't go. I'm sure, you know, the beauty of some of those things, and we don't hear more about it or what they mean, per se, because I'm sure they're using something like that to figure out what the hell they're talking about on some of the geometric patterns. The other thing on that, and then I'm done, is if you've never heard of the Roswell Rock, this Roswell Rock was found about 15 years, I think, give or take. It's a small rock about 3 inches wide, and it's got two moons and two diamonds or pyramid-like things, and they had it on the one show, your Ancient Aliens, and because it matched on both sides, it was oval, it was like as above, as below, or something like that. Having said that, the best part of this, referring back to the crop circles, is that was 8 years after that. This very, the very rock itself, which you can buy, I have a copy of it in a wooden form, but they that very same rock was actually redone in a cornfield or such in England, the same rock that was found not too far from
28: where
8: the
28: is this going into. Mark, where is this going? Where are we going? Where are we going, Mark? This is a lot of work for me. I don't need this much work. Thank you very much for the call at 800-848-9222.
29: Let me say something with regard to Mark. I think what he was trying to go, because he's looked at Zorro Ranch, and so he's sort of, and this isn't the first time I've heard this, he's sort of super, you know, sort of putting the layer of the Jericho Labyrinth on the crop circle and vice versa. They're not the same. I mean, the Jericho Labyrinth, there is a lot of meaning in all of that, and that's what he's trying to reference, I think, Walter.
28: You're giving him a lot of credit.
29: Yeah, well, we got our listeners at this time of night, and this is an awesome thing. It keeps them up at night, it keeps you up at night, keeps us up at night, and it's interesting stuff.
28: Eddie Aragon, KIVA, Albuquerque, New Mexico, a great broadcaster and a great friend of this show, and we're talking about Zorro Ranch. which was this enormous ranch that Jeffrey Epstein ran. And much of the horror, much of the Jeffrey Epstein horror took place there, and it's shockingly underreported. Instead, they're all worried about, you know, who was in his house in Palm Beach. Well, I'll tell you who was in his house in Palm Beach. Really rich guys who lived in Palm Beach. Gia, welcome to the other side of midnight at 800-848-9222. Hi.
9: Hi, Will. Hi, guys. Listen, I have a question. Is there an antenna that goes from the Zorro Ranch over to, what was her name, Elaine? The girl who's in jail.
28: You're going to have to say that again. We have the worst connection in history.
9: Oh, okay. Was there an antenna that went from the Zorro Ranch to Mexico?
28: An antenna?
9: Yeah, like, you know.
28: No, no, no. No, but thank you very much.
29: So there was a communications antenna that went from the top of the mountain where my radio station was located. They actually had an FCC license that went down to Zorro Ranch, and that's actually how they communicated outside of Zorro Ranch. So, you know, you would, that's akin to like a wireless tower. You know, and the purpose for that is they wanted high speed, because there's nothing out there. It's along Highway 41 on the backside of the mountain, the Sandia Mountains, that's there. So there wasn't high-speed internet. In fact, most of the state doesn't have high-speed internet here in New Mexico, and that's what they used to basically communicate. Likely, I don't know, I don't think at the time they were actually transferring any video or any audio or anything, but that's what they used to communicate. So if anybody thinks that they weren't funded by something way beyond the piddly little checkbook of Jeffrey Epstein and Ghislaine Maxwell, I mean, they had no money. They came into no money. That wasn't what they were doing. The money belonged to other people who basically gave it to other people to give back to them that funded their blackmail operation. And that's exactly what that was. It was a blackmail operation.
28: Right. And in the Cliff Notes, what was the blackmail operation? Who were they blackmailing? How did they do that?
29: Anybody that they could leverage so that they needed something from them. And what did they need from them? You know, power and influence. I mean, a lot of people ask you, do you want to be powerful or do you want to be influential? And if I get you in a compromise, I mean, what could be better than being the billionaire? Well, having the one who has the, you know, goods. I mean, look at Melinda Gates, right? All you have to do is like, hey, Bill, I've got the goods on you. I've got the video of you with so-and-so and such. I'm going to go to your wife, Melinda, and I'm going to show her what you're all about, and she's going to take half your wealth. Bada boom, bada bing. That's exactly what she did. So, you know, it was a blackmail operation. And, you know, the biggest landowner, I think, in the entire country is Bill Gates, or was Bill
28: right.
29: Gates.
28: Right, yes.
29: Mean, these are people who... Yes, these are people who you want to influence and impact. And how do you do it? You get them in compromised positions. And they, as I mentioned the other night, I mean, what separates these people is they have these appetites like no one else has. And I had the privilege of going to 10,000 Waves. Now, 10,000 Waves is an unbelievable. It's one of the 1,000 places you must see before you die. It's in that book. And I went there the beginning of March. It's like his outdoor spa and all this kind of stuff. And, you know, these are appetites. Oh, an outdoor spa, springs. And then, I'm not even kidding you, Walter. You could fry Kobe beef. It's like the best thing I've ever eaten. This, like, raw Kobe beef. And you put it on a 500-degree Fahrenheit rock. And you let it, like, real thinly slice, put it on it, and you put it on both sides. And I know we're talking about a lot of weird stuff tonight, but, I mean, it's probably the most succulent, amazing piece of beef I've ever had in my entire life. And that's right down the road, not 500 yards from the Santa Fe Institute, and probably not another 800 yards directly from Gene Hackman's house. Which, by the way, is a topic for another day. I don't know if you knew this, but Gene Hackman had a large underground tunnels all the way. I don't know where they go.
28: Yes, we heard about that. We heard about that. All right, Jerry. Jerry on the other side of midnight talking to Eddie Aragon. Welcome, Jerry.
10: Good evening, gentlemen. I just got

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2: I love your enthusiasm. Eddie Aragon, the rock of talk from New Mexico, KIVA, in my opinion, the expert on the Zorro Ranch, which was occupied by Jeffrey Epstein and his buddies, a blackmailing operation. This will be the story of the century. You're going to come out with a book. You're going to come on here to promote it first, and I thank you very much. Eddie Aragon, the rock of talk from KIVA in New Mexico. Good evening. I'm Walter Sterling. 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
4: Hank Shankoff, let's go back to New York. 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
16: Hey, Walter Sterling. This is your cousin Breezy. Listen, I think that it's time that you took a little break. So I'm going to play a song that I actually introduced years ago. So, Walter, hit the trail.

0: Gee, I hope everybody enjoyed that song. That was a lot of fun. And if you want more of that, you can join me on Saturday from 6 to 10 o'clock. Now, there's one problem right now. Where's Walter? Walter? Oh, there he is. Here's Walter.
1: Hey, buddy. Hey, John. You're on the other side of midnight with Walter Sterling. Hey, John.
2: Hey, I was listening to you guys talk about Zorro Ranch, and I think it would make a great movie.
1: Yeah, me too. A great horror movie. I mean, it'd be a great horror movie, John. Oh, my gosh. Can you imagine? Thank you very much for the call to The Other Side of Midnight with Walter Sterling. It's Friday night. It's Friday morning. Good evening. It feels like Friday, doesn't it? It feels like a Friday. What else do we want to do? I think that's about it. No. Drake has come out with a new album. And coming up, you and I are going to talk to Dave Scott, a known Canadian, an expert, quote, expert, on extraterrestrials, metaphysics. It's interesting to be an expert on what is essentially fiction. That's no criticism, but it's essentially fiction. Experts on UAPs, UFOs, alien life. I'm like, well, it's... I have to adjust my chair. It's the Gene Roddenberry expertise. Today is National Apraxia Awareness Month. National Apraxia Awareness Month. And apraxia is something that we know a little bit about at the Sterling household. I just want to find something here. I might be able to illustrate it better for you. Apraxia, I just got to do this and this. I know this is very boring and painful. I'm sorry. I'm not slick like Greg Kelly. But then again, he spends very little time on lesbianism, and I spend a lot of time on lesbianism, so it balances out. I don't see anything there. Sorry, okay, I thought I'd be able to do it. Can I do it? No. Hold on. All right, listen. Apraxia is severe speech delay. There are kids born with apraxia. You're born with apraxia. Very late in life, adults can develop apraxia from a stroke. But children are born with apraxia, childhood apraxia. It's a severe speech delay. I have a magnificent 14-year-old daughter who was born with apraxia. And apraxia, she didn't say a word until she was three. Bright, present, all there, couldn't talk. Didn't start to walk, really, till she was two. It's a severe speech delay and gross motor skill delay. Today, if you met her, you wouldn't know that. But in order for her to say a word, a new word, it takes her, science believes, about 60,000 tries in her head before she can put together the sounds and say it. And therefore, when I have conversations with my daughter, she uses a lot of tricks to sound like she doesn't have any problems. But after you talk to her for a little while, you realize there are phrases she repeats. There's a lot of mimicry. She listens to people around her, determines how to put together a phrase or an idea that you might have said, that you would say, and that's how she communicates. It's a lot of mimicry. You wouldn't know it. The apraxia kids are so good at mimicry and so good at imitating that many of them, you have no idea that the incredible amount of work that they have to do to get out a sentence. And today she is charming and wonderful and, of course, beautiful, as all daughters are. But today is National Apraxia Awareness Day with Walter Sterling, Red Apple Audio Networks.
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4: The summit ends. I'm Deborah Valentine, Fox News. President Trump is aboard Air Force One on his way back to the United States following his historic state summit in Beijing with Chinese President Xi Jinping. Speaking alongside China's president, President Trump announced President Xi Jinping will visit the U.S.
5: It's an honor to be here. We'll be back, and I believe on September 24th or thereabouts, President Xi is going to be coming to the United States, and we will be reciprocal, like reciprocal trade. The visit will be reciprocal.
4: President Trump also said China's president promised China would not sell military equipment to Iran, agrees Tehran should not have nuclear weapons, and will aid in attempting to resolve the conflict with Tehran. A ship is seized by Iran in the Strait of Hormuz.
6: The hijacked ship was last seen heading for Iranian waters. Iran's foreign minister claims the country still controls the Strait of Hormuz. Abbas Araghchi attended the BRICS Economic Summit in New Delhi. On the same day, an Indian flagship was attacked and sunk off the coast of Oman. India condemned the attack, but did not assess which country was behind it. With the U.S. blockade of Iranian ports now more than a month old, Treasury Secretary Scott Bessent says Iran feels the effects on Karg Island, the export hub of 90% of its oil before the war.
4: Fox's Lucas Tomlinson reporting from Dubai, the United Arab Emirates. The U.S. plans to indict former Cuban President Raul Castro, according to a Department of Justice official who spoke on the condition of anonymity to Reuters. The possible indictment of the 94-year-old brother of Fidel is related to the downing of aircraft. Africa's CDC, the continent's top public health body, today confirmed a new Ebola outbreak in Congo's remote Ituri province with 246 suspected cases and 65 deaths. 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

0: spaced out radio host, a Canadian, known Canadian, Dave Scott. Welcome to the other side of midnight. Big week, big 10 days that you've had. Probably the busiest in your spaced out radio career.
1: It really has been. And you know what? I think we're kind of getting over the hangover right now with it all, because the news is starting to slow. Like yesterday, the big news was the CIA agents that were apparently being followed and having their phones tapped and their computers tapped in trying to figure out what they were saying, because they were potential whistleblowers to not only the UFO community, but other communities as well. And then, you know, we also learned yesterday that, you know, there seems to be an intelligence war going on about how much more is going to be released in the UFO files. Tulsi Gabbard getting boxes from her office taken of JFK assassination files that she was going over to see if what was going to be released and what was not. That included UFO files. So yesterday was a very busy day. Today is pretty much, you know, a quiet time. It's like the hangover. But one thing people are talking about, we've been talking about this on my show, Walter, is leading up to the release of the files, there has been a lot of talk over the last 5-7 years about UFOs over America's sky. Okay, that these were a danger, a threat, that we needed to protect America's skies, not only for the military, but for commercial flights as well. And one of the topics obviously brought up is the New Jersey drones. And I've talked to a couple of people now about this, saying they are surprised the media hasn't picked this up, that the majority of the videos are in war zones that have been released. And even the videos that we suspect are coming, the 46 videos that Anna Paulina Luna would like released from the Department of War, the majority of those are from Syria, from Iran, and the rest of the Middle East. So the question that becomes of this is, are we looking at UFOs, and do they have an addiction to war? Or are we looking at American technology that is being hidden as UFOs?
0: Are you troubled that Adriana Luna's last name is Luna?
1: No.
0: Which means either crazy or moon?
1: I'll take the moon over it. You know, but I think she married into that last name.
0: Every time you do a report, you say her name. You're aware of that.
1: Yes, and not only is she into UFOs, but, you know, let's just say that, you know, let's just call a spade a spade. She's pretty. She's pretty. And she's smart. She's a great veteran of the United States military.
0: All right, and stop. Yeah. Because this is what boys say when they first date a girl. They are dating her because she's really, really pretty. But if they start telling you about her, they say, she's pretty and she's really smart. They always go right there, and she's really smart. They don't care if she's really smart. You don't care if she's really smart. You just care that she talks about UFOs and she's really pretty, and her last name is Lunatic.
1: Well, short for lunatic.
0: How many files did you say? We got 46 videos coming out. Is that what you said, Dave Scott?
1: That's apparently going to be happening. We thought it was going to happen this week, but there seems to be a delay. Go figure. On that, so I'm expecting, what I'm hearing now is anywhere from the next 2 weeks to a month is when those videos are going to be released, on top of the 161 files that have already been released. People can go read them. I encourage you to do it. It's all free. Go to the website war.gov/UFO.
0: Do we have any idea what's going to be in those videos?
1: Well, yes, we do. Getting back to your crush, Anna Paulina Luna, yeah, she actually released a list of those videos that were going to come out. And once again, the majority of them seem to be over the war zones of the Middle East. Now, I don't know whether they are doing that on purpose or whether they are doing it because they are videos of interest to Congress and to the UFO world. I don't see it that way. And, you know, in talking to a couple people along with one of my sources, they've always said that if you're seeing it over a war zone, the chances of it actually being an alien spacecraft are slim to none. But yet we always seem to see these videos coming out of these war zones of inanimate objects or weird-looking objects going really fast or really slow, depending on the video, that seem to be in these areas. Why would aliens want to be in a war zone? That's what doesn't make sense. And
0: because,
1: I think we need to press that question a little bit more.
0: Because if they have infrared technology, those weapons look hot. Those weapons that are in a war zone are going to be much brighter on their infrared technology. I think that's why also it gives us cover. It gives us cover for spying on an enemy or spying on a war that we have nothing to do with. We're checking out UFOs.
1: Right. And that's exactly it. Grant Baker from my UFO, he's my UFO reporter for Spaced Out Radio. And he brought up a good point that here they're talking about that there is no propulsion systems seed on these alleged UFO craft. Yet they're being picked up on FLIR and infrared, which needs a heat signature in order to make them visible. So do they have some sort of heat signature that they are giving off? Is it the sunlight that is creating that because of the metal that they are using that is, you know, absorbing the heat? What could it be?
0: What do you think?
1: I really don't know the answer to that. I'm assuming it's the sun.
0: What I find amazing about the Tulsi Gabbard raid, the raid on Tulsi Gabbard, besides, as we said, daddy's out of town, the Tulsi Gabbard raid is that it is those boxes in her office, MK Ultra, Kennedy assassination, UFOs, it is the crossroads of all known conspiracies were sitting in her office. And most of them, I suspect, lead to inappropriate CIA involvement. And it is the inappropriate CIA involvement that the CIA doesn't really want you or me to see. I suspect that's what this is, that they're just embarrassed about what's sitting there, that the CIA was involved in all of these things and they were not supposed to be involved in any of these things because they were all domestic issues. And as John Kennedy, the last great president, said, he wanted to smash the CIA into a million pieces, and it's going to take till about now.
1: Well, and that's why some of the representatives after Gabbard's office got I don't want to say stormed, because they've kind of walked back on that a little bit, you know, that it's now more or less that they've come asking for these files back. And we don't really know. We'll never know the real story. Usually the first time you hear it, there is a little bit of momentum of truth in that. But the fact that they took these files back, now that there are Congress people saying that they want to get the president involved to put out a memo to the rest of the intelligence community saying, hey, these are going to be released whether you like them or not, these being the UFO files. So if you have an issue with it, tough. Deal with it.
0: I wonder if Trump knew about it before it was going to happen, or they waited till he was out of town. Or he said, listen, I'm going to be in China. Why don't you do the raid when I'm not in the country? Keep me out of it.
1: Could very well be. Could very well be. We're dealing with a very sensitive topic here. And there are certain Congress people like Tim Burchett and Eric Burleson who are not giving up on this. They feel the American public deserves answers. Now, what those answers are, we don't know. We keep getting, as I said on my show earlier tonight, I said, you know, we keep getting these WWE type promos from these politicians and alleged whistleblowers that really, you know, you got to see what I see. If you knew what I knew. And we get all of this, and it really comes down to the idea of stop hyping this up if you're not going to be able to show us anything. What is all the hype for? They're not going to give us the clear videos. They're going to keep giving us the antiquated looking videos of these craft because they don't want us to see them. They don't want us to be able to pick out what they look like up close and personal, whether that's for you and me or, as they normally do, hide behind the adversarial card, the adversaries being Russia, China, the space pirates, and every terrorist-loving country in between. So I think there's a real political shell game going on with this, and it has nothing to do with UFOs.
0: Dave Scott, how do we find you online, sir?
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0: Dave Scott, known Canadian. Thank you.
2: Lesbians in space, space, space. The other side of midnight.
3: I guess what I'm trying to say, in person, to your face, or I guess ask, is, Danny, would you like to go out with me?
4: I would love to.
5: I regret not working full-time as soon as possible in college. Mm-hmm. I think every college student should have a full-time job and treat college like a part-time job and not treat their classes like they're so important, should use the environment to meet as many people as possible. Mm-hmm. I'm glad I got a hard skill.
6: And why is your mom laughing?
5: Because she I think she'll probably disagree with me here, but the work experience that I got in those last 2 years of my undergrad were so much more valuable to me and actually made me a better student because I was so like learning how to time manage like class with my full-time job with, you know, socializing. Yeah. And I think students should learn that as soon as possible and should not get caught up in getting more degrees. Yeah. These colleges are so like unethical in that way because they sell this promise of if you get this master's degree, you'll get a higher paying AI
6: job.
5: Not true. And it's not true. They're stealing time from you. That's time that you could be exploring and figuring things out and working for somebody or building something of your own. And I have a real gripe with higher education. And I really think that I could have used my investment a little bit differently.
7: Mom, what do you think about the Met Gala?
8: The Met Gala? Men are very relatable. I mean, civilization is burning, but at least my bag is a real baby elephant. Hello, priorities. And Amazon sponsoring the Met Gala is like Exxon sponsoring an aquarium. They love the ocean, they just don't want to keep it alive. And who can argue with that? You know why the carpet is red at the Met Gala? Because even the floor is embarrassed. It doesn't know what to think. But that's okay. I would never find it. You wouldn't catch me.
7: But you like expensive things. Aren't those glasses expensive?
8: These glasses are expensive, it's true. But that's because I'm a deep-thinking intellectual. Look how I taught you to have so many opinions.
7: If you got invited, would you go?
8: No, I would. When is it?
0: We are endlessly fascinated by Sydney Sweeney's. Not because of her acting. I've never heard anybody say she's a great actress of you. No, it's because of... She is a permission slip. She is a genius permission slip. She gives American men permission to be, ready, American men. For the past 10 years, we have been trained, not taught, trained to suppress our man stuff. We can't say, God, she looks great. We can't say, hey, you look hot. We can't say, we can't say that we should be friends even though we're married. We can't do any of the above. We can't in any way express man stuff without being thrown into HR, into training films on how to speak to women. It's interesting to me that the very same women who want me to watch training films, and no, this hasn't happened to me, want me to watch training films about how to get along with women at work are the same women who want to be chairman of the board. Okay, you can be chairman of the board, but you can't defend yourself against me saying your nails are beautiful. You can't defend yourself against me saying you look great today. No, I've not said any of those things. I've not gotten in any. This isn't about me. This is about guys. Guys are put in a corner to behave. Walter Sterling, Red Apple Audio Networks, The Other Side of Midnight.
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4: 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And the trailer for The Odyssey is now out.
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4: The film, based on the ancient Greek epic poem attributed to Homer, is due out July 17th. It features a star-studded cast, including Matt Damon as Odysseus, along with Anne Hathaway, Tom Holland, Robert Pattinson, Zendaya, and Charlize Theron. Nolan's most recent offering, Oppenheimer, drew 13 Academy Award nominations and grossed more than $950 million. I'm James Flippin, and this is the Worldwide News Network.
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0: Nights.
1: The Other Side of Midnight, Walter Sterling with Michael Harrison. 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It is free, and it is fabulous, and you'll have fun. You'll have fun reading it. It's like the page six of talk radio. Michael Harrison is a metaphysicist, fascinated by the UFO story, fascinated by anything that takes place in outer space, aliens, etc. 10 days ago, the U.S. government, for the first time ever, released information that they have about UFOs. What amazes me is since then, it's been barely mentioned. And I believe, you guys have buried the lead. The lead is the U.S. government is saying it's true. There are UFOs. There are things in the sky we don't know about. For all the chatter for the past 50 years, at no time has the government ever participated in that. And therefore, a lot of our chatter is, why are they hiding things, or are they hiding things? There's the big answer. That is the big reveal, that they're ready to participate in the conversation. Michael Harrison, have I made any sense at all?
2: None whatsoever. It is interesting.
1: Yes,
2: I am fascinated by outer space, and I'm fascinated by aliens, but I don't buy everything that I hear. I am interested in UFOs. I am interested in aliens, and I'm interested in outer space. As I was saying before, I just don't buy everything as necessarily being true. Now, what you interpreted as them burying the lead, that the government is now admitting that there are UFOs and all of that, I look at it that in 10 days since they've released these so-called UFO files or UAP files or unidentified aerial phenomenon files or unidentified anomalous files, they keep changing the names of this particular area of thought. I say, how is it with all of the astronomers and all of the physicists and astrophysicists and people around the world who study these things and are fascinated by this, how come with all of these institutions and people looking through these files that nobody's come up with anything that's worthy of a second headline? Because they're all very, very vague, extremely difficult to pin down any kind of fact or something that we haven't heard before or speculated about. So I'm a little bit disappointed, to be honest with you.
1: Are you disappointed that there weren't bigger reveals? What if what's going to come out over the next few months is just more of the same? What if there aren't any reveals that match our imaginations?
2: Great question. First of all, I think that much of what we think about as being indicators or the artifacts or the appearance of aliens and UFOs and space is the creation of Hollywood. I think that Hollywood's impact on how we, the public, or we, the interested public, or even the science community at this point, interpret these things is based on Hollywood's view of what it's all about. The real thing, if it exists, is probably so far beyond what we would expect that we might not even recognize it. So the really big question, Walter, is do I believe or do we believe that there are other life forms in the universe besides humanity on Earth or all of the other species that we share this planet with? That's really the question. And my opinion on that, and it's just based on my instinct, my observation, my weighing of the facts and what we already know, is that it would be virtually impossible for there not to be life outside of Earth. And among that life, because most of it is probably bacteria or very low forms in terms of the complexity ladder, low forms of life or consciousness or intelligence. But out of that, the numbers are so enormous in terms of possibilities and potential that there have got to be hundreds, thousands, millions, maybe billions of intelligent civilizations out there. So that's not what I question. What I question is whether or not all of this stuff that we see in the air and the flying saucers and the lights and the phenomenon and the vague, you know, information that's out there. I don't necessarily believe that's true, because I think that physics, the laws of physics and common sense indicate that it's just not possible the way it's being depicted. And it's our imaginations, induced largely by Hollywood and conspiracy theorists and people with wild imaginations. It's just something that we've created. But I do believe they're out there. They're just not able to get here the way that we have them pictured as getting here.
1: Based on our understanding of physics and distance, they can't get here. Distances are too great. Based on our notion of propulsion and our idea of space and time. Therefore, if there are full-bodied aliens that have come here to chat, there has to be a different means of propulsion, either interdimensional or we don't know.
2: You're onto something. What you're saying is where I would go if I were just talking about this and we had endless time, because it really comes down to the laws of physics based on distance and based upon the speed limit of, you know, the light speed limit that the universe has imposed on us for reasons that are complicated. But let me tell you, I buy the reasons. They make sense to me because I've read and I've listened and I've studied this. So it's propulsion. But we'll never have propulsion that could break the speed of light. We have to go through either a wormhole or interdimensional travel or some type of control or intelligence and mastery of the machinations of time and space. We have to be able to snap our fingers and suddenly not have to deal with the distance. Now, is that possible? For those who really follow this stuff, the concept of quantum entanglement, which is part of quantum physics and is a very real proven thing, quantum entanglement indicates that no matter how far something, two particles might be, they could communicate with each other instantly through this phenomenon known as entanglement, which defies Einstein's relativity, defies the speed of light, all of those things. And that might hold the key to how interdimensional beings come here. But again, if they did come here, I don't think they would be the way we see them. I just think they would be very different. And it would mean that the underlying fundamental truth of the universe, Walter, is that we are all in the same place at the same time, that there is no such thing as time and there is no such thing as space. This is an ambiguity. This is a construct of the human imagination, or more precisely, a construct of the brain to help us make sense of the predicament we find ourselves in, of being conscious in a three-dimensional or possibly four-dimensional, if you consider time a dimension, space. So maybe we're imagining that there are all these distances, and we're imagining that there's a thing called time, and that we all are one part of, we're all part of one consciousness in one place at one time. If that's the case, then maybe we have a way to communicate with others that are alive, conscious, and intelligent out there. But if we did, they're not going to be flying in rocket ships. They're not going to necessarily have two arms and two legs and look like, you know, what they call grays, because they all come out of like the same two or three special effects companies that service every Hollywood studio. So, you know, this is kind of heady, complicated academic stuff, and I don't want to bore everybody, but I think that there's enough interest in pop science and in physics and quantum physics, especially, where a number of people listening are going, yeah, that I've heard of that. That makes sense.
1: They would have to travel at the speed of thought. If I imagine a star, I'd have to be able to go there based on my imagination. That is the only way I can imagine it now.
2: You might be onto something there, because the thought is an extension of consciousness,
1: right?
2: And you and I have talked about this. We don't really know where our thoughts come from. This conversation that you and I are having right now, what's really going on? Who's talking? Am I talking to you? Are you talking to me? Are we who we think we are, or are we just avatars representing some other beings and a whole different level of existence that are communicating with each other through this particular facility that we consider reality. I don't know. I think anything is possible. I find existence so amazing, Walter. I find, you know, people say, I'll only believe it if I see it. Well, come on. You know, or I don't believe in miracles, or, you know, all this woo-woo stuff. Come on. Just the fact that we exist, just the fact that we're conscious, just the fact that we're on this planet orbiting a star in the middle of a vastness that is beyond our brain's ability to even comprehend how big the universe is. We aren't designed to even think that way. It, to me, means that anything is possible. What's practical, though, is a whole other thing. We live in two levels. One, the practical reality of our day-to-day life, and the imagination and the thought that we can conjure up in terms of what's it really all about.
1: Brilliant. Always brilliant. Michael Harrison, publisher of Talkers, Talkers.com. You want to get that publication, then you will know all the secrets of talk radio. Michael Harrison, any final thoughts that you want to leave us with?
2: I'm glad you're talking about all this stuff. I think what you're doing is really great. I don't mean to take the time to throw bouquets at you, but you deserve it.
1: Thank you.
2: Because it doesn't exist, and it should exist on a greater level, what you're doing in radio. So I applaud you, Walter. Thank you for having me.
1: It's the jingles. Thank you very much. Michael Harrison, publisher of Talkers, Red Apple Audio Networks, The Other Side of Midnight.
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1: Helena in Westchester County, Westchester County. Helena, welcome to The Other Side of Midnight with Walter Sterling. Hello.
3: Thank you. Oh, my God. That last conversation, extraordinary, the best in 100,000 things I've listened to. Excellent, superior. Okay.
1: It's very sweet. Tiger. That's very sweet, and I will tell Michael that. Thank you.
3: Well, it's only the truth. Here we go. I mean, I could, there are so many other things I could say that he's aware of. But before everything else, I know there's something you'd be interested in.
1: Yes, ma'am.
3: Which is your daughter, you said your daughter, when it was raining, had said, it smells like the devil's rain and angels.
1: It smells like devils. She said, my daughter with apraxia says, I love the rain. It smells like devils and angels.
3: Okay, well, there was a movie called The Devil's Rain. I wonder if when she was a baby, that movie was on and she just heard that comment. All right, that's irrelevant. Your daughter is extraordinary. She's different for a reason. She picks up on things that other people don't. And in her own unique manner, that you know that. That's how she expresses it. But I just thought about, there was a movie called The Devil's Rain. But another thing that is more important, from your last person, I had in seventh grade started seeing unique glows. And I asked, you know, if I would steer, I had to really steer in the darkness, and the glow would be, it would be a glow, like red in the middle and then greenish on the outline. And it happened after my grandmother died, and I spent a couple hours praying for her, because that what you're supposed to do when you're... But anyway, I was only in seventh grade, and those glows start appearing in the darkness with me. Okay, I'm going to knock it off. I think you're getting bored.
1: I'm not bored, because, listen, that was your grandmother. I believe that each of us has unique energy. And then under the right circumstances, people who love us can see our energy after we have passed. I'm sure it was your grandmother. It was a loving glow. It was a sweet color, wasn't it?
3: I wouldn't say sweet color, but I have to say something else.
1: Yes.
3: Because I don't want to sound like a nutcase, but I have ESP.
1: I want to hear this. You don't sound like a nutcase. It's 3:38 in the morning. You sound perfectly sane.
3: Thank you. Thank you.
1: You're welcome. You're welcome.
3: I had a vision of you, even in your suit, and it was a brown suit, and that you came home and you were crying a lot, a lot. And if that's true, I'm going to send you good energy, because your show is getting really, really fantastic. I'm loving it. Don't think your show is boring. It is not. In the beginning, I have to be honest, I was kind of skeptical because we were used to Lionel's energy. But, you know, he's being a pain in the ass, actually.
1: Sounds like a good promo.
3: I'm enjoying you. I'm enjoying you thoroughly. And I want to tell people out there that were saying they just want Lionel, give Walter a chance. He's starting to pick up on what you guys need and want. And he's, in my opinion, and I was skeptical, I'm saying he's super duper. So there you go.
1: Well, Helena, you're very sweet. And Lionel is here every Saturday and Sunday, and someone for whom I have tremendous respect. Not a problem. Helena, thank you. Now, I've got to ask you, because I know too much, what town are you in Westchester?
3: I'm not going to tell you what town. I don't want to distract.
1: Good decision. Good decision. Listen, about apraxia. Apraxia is, and I'm only mentioning this because it's Apraxia Awareness Day today. Apraxia is severe speech delay, but the apraxia kids have to work very hard just to speak. They have to work very hard just to get out a word. But that means that their whole brain is working at a level you and I have never had to work at. And some of her observations, the things she said about the rain, she also said something the other day. It was like, whoa, as a father, I'm not comfortable, even though she's 14. I don't like any of my kids carrying boiling pasta water and then taking it to the sink and dumping it into a strainer. I'll be nervous about that forever. And but, you know, she's going to be her own woman and she's determined to do it. So she does it and she does it perfectly. She balances that pot perfectly. And I said, Samantha, how do you do that so perfectly? I'm really proud of you. And she said, oh, I pretend I'm on a tightrope. I pretend I'm on a tightrope like at the circus and I have to keep everything perfectly still. Or I'll fall off. I'm like, whoa, that's quite a brain there. Helena, thank you very much for calling The Other Side of Midnight. Thank you for calling 800-848-9222. Robert, welcome to The Other Side of Midnight. Welcome. Hi.
4: Hello, how are you?
1: Okay.
4: I feel like I'm on the stilts in a circus, my legs. Anyways, I'm from Charleroi, Pennsylvania. And the Guardian Angels came here about 30 years ago, about 20 years ago to my town. And I think they were sent here by Kevin Miller at KDK Radio. I'm a practical nurse. My name is Mr. Package. How are you today?
1: Anyway. You're a practical nurse.
4: But I'm disabled. I did it when I was 20 years old in the Hill District of Pittsburgh. Black people taught me nursing.
1: But, listen, being a nurse, my grandmother was a nurse. My wife's grandmother was a nurse. My grandmother worked full-time as a nurse until she was 70 because she wanted to. She had many grandchildren, and we all said, you don't have to keep working. We'll pay your rent. We'll take care of you. And she said, I don't want to take any money from any of you. She liked being a nurse. My respect for nurses is profound, and it is the best and the hardest job, would be my guess.
4: You're calling from God to do that type of work. Why would you do that work? You know what I mean? But anyways, I liked, what was her name? Dorothea Dix. She was a Civil War nurse during the Civil War in the Deep South. I liked her a lot. And Florence Nightingale, our mother of nursing, she died alone as a quadriplegic in Easter Hospital in London by herself, and the only person that was there was a nurse. So anyways, I've seen people pass. You know, I'm a gay person. I've been tortured by the news media called pedophile and everything else for standing up for being a gay man. I don't wear those shoes. Anyways, when I sat down with the people, they would die. They get the death rattle. I worked in a hospice in Palm Beach County when I was young. And I would sit there and then pass. And I would feel the spirit of God go through them. Actually, I would.
1: Right,
4: so
1: right.
4: You have no right to
1: tell. Right. Robert, I have nothing but respect for you. And I thank you very much for the call. Thank you for the call. Danny, welcome to the other side of midnight at 800-848-9222. Welcome to the Giant Network Radio Show.
5: Okay, hi, Walter. Especially when the nurse is acute and... let's face it, with this UFO drop and everything, I think Trump is just going for the Art Bell vote in November, and he's putting his stuff out there.
1: Now, you know, Art, like most of his fans, are dead, and Art's been dead for a really long time. I'm happy to report to you, I never actually heard him. I was too young, but okay. Now, what's your point?
5: No, he didn't die that long ago. Come on. And his fans are still out there. That's why you have big audiences in talk radio with that. It's fact. But Bell was good because he took a lot of phone calls. That's what separated him from some of the other hosts
1: right.
5: that did those
1: Hi. Raising my hand here. I take a lot of phone calls.
5: You do. You're excellent. You're great with the callers.
1: I love the phone calls. It's the best thing about radio is the phone calls. And I'll tell you why. It's strategic. Oh, geez, look at that. 2018 is when Art Bell died. It's strategic because no other medium can do it. There's nothing sadder than to see a TV show, a live TV show, where the host wants to take phone calls. And then they answer the call. Hello, caller, you're on. Hi, caller. And then they're staring at the ceiling. They're looking around. They have no idea where to look. Newspapers can't take phone calls. Magazines can't take phone calls. We're really good at it.
5: Oh, yes, you are. I mean, just picture Walter Cronkite taking a call for some of these callers that call talk radio. It would never happen.
1: That would never happen.
5: It is the meat and potatoes of talk radio. You do it good because you're obviously, I listen to you, you're good. You're comfortable at what you're doing. A lot of people are not comfortable. Right, they're not comfortable with what they're doing, and you could have that good give and take. But the thing I always feel with these aliens and everything, I think it really started in the 1950s. You had hundreds of science fiction movies.
1: Right.
5: And in the 1960s, you had a lot of science fiction TV shows, Twilight Zone, Star Wars. And then from there, you started getting people saying they saw Martians running around in their backyard. And then you had, you know, the National Enquirer offering $50,000, $100,000 rewards. And it became, let's face it, became a cottage industry, but a very big cottage industry. And it is interesting to people, but we are just too far away from any other planet that might have anything that we would consider life. But there is no aliens like in Studio 54.
1: Yeah.
5: Or, you know,
1: but listen to me. You said something, Danny, that's it didn't start with the UFO movies. It started with this guy.
6: James Arnold? That's right. This is Long John. I'm very happy to have this opportunity of talking with you. I'm sorry, though, that you weren't able to...
1: It started with that talk show host, who was the first all-night talk show host who talked about UFOs and aliens. That's Long John Nebel. And he was the first one to do it because he was the first one who had an engineer who figured out how to make a seven-second delay. Thank you for your call. 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
0: For our first Florida Story, we go to Safety Harbor, Florida, where in this ironically named town, a couple wakes up a little after 4 a.m. Wife nudges the husband, "Honey, do you hear something?" "I think so." So he goes downstairs to check. There's a 19-year-old Florida man in his kitchen making breakfast. Offers to make the homeowner some breakfast. Homeowner says, "No, I don't think I'll have breakfast. I think I'll call the cops." So the intruder runs out the back door, runs into the swampy forest behind the man's house where cops catch him just a few minutes later. And he was on the classic alternative energy source in Florida that we call alcohol. I don't know if I'd react the same way. Depends on what he was making for breakfast. Hold my beer.
2: Wait, Hold my beer.
0: For our next Florida story, we go down to Clearwater, Florida, where an HOA, a homeowners association, is cracking down on one of the residents under its stead because neighbors are complaining that he's working out of the house, and that's not allowed. And it's more than just having the neon open sign next to his front door. It's more than just the traffic that's coming in and out of their neighborhood. Residents are upset about the type of business it is. But it's not a strip club. It's not a bar. They don't sell dangerous e-cigarettes. No, Florida man started a bail bonds business. Here's what makes it even more Florida. The name of the neighborhood that is governed by the Homeowners Association, Leisure World Mobile Home Park. So now I don't know whose side I'm on. I wouldn't want to live next to a guy who started a bail bonds business out of his house. But on the other hand, is there a better place to set up a bail bonds business than a trailer park in Florida? I also enjoy how snobby and elitist the Homeowners Association can be of a trailer park in Florida. Hold my beer.
2: Wait. Hold my beer.
0: A Florida couple was getting ready for the hurricane that might be blowing through. If you've never done hurricane prep, that means you got to get everything out of your yard that could blow away or be damaged by stuff that's blowing around. So they grabbed all their patio furniture and shoved it in the garage. They got their big old gas grill, shoved it in the garage. After a while, they had their whole yard cleared, but they couldn't fit their smart car in their garage. Florida couple's quick thinking over here. I think that smart car will fit in our kitchen. So sure enough, luckily next to the breakfast nook, they have double doors. Wife didn't think it would fit. Husband did. Sure enough, they barely squeezed that thing in. Look, I suppose it's smart to store your smart car in your kitchen during a hurricane if you don't have a better option. But I don't think it's very smart that you paid $35,000 for a car that can fit in your kitchen.
2: Hold my beer.
0: For our next Florida story, we go to Fort Lauderdale, Florida. A 28-year-old Florida man was awaiting sentencing. He's in court and found guilty on attempted murder charges. And as part of his last act of revenge for the people who are going to send him to the pokey for a very long time, Florida man opens a bag of his own urine and throws it on the prosecutor, some of which got into his mouth. The sentencing hearing was postponed. Pardon me while I go throw up. Hold my beer.
2: Hold my beer.

0: Hold my beer.
1: Hold my beer.
2: For our next Florida story, we're going back to Clearwater, where a 23-year-old Florida man having a little party at his house, and someone, ouch, they OD. Boy, that's awkward. Cops show up, search the home, and in the air vent, they find a couple of bags of drugs. One happens to be powder fentanyl. The other one, though, these little orange pills that are shaped like Donald Trump, and they have a little Trump stamp on them. Turns out they were MDMA. That's what your kids call ecstasy. But they were Trump brand ecstasy. And from what I hear, this Trump brand ecstasy, it's magnificent. It's terrific. Everybody says so. Believe me. It's the best in the world. It's the best in the history. It's the best drug of any drug in the history of mankind. Hold my beer.
0: Wait. Hold my beer. What?
2: Hold my beer.
1: Hold my beer.
2: For our next Florida story, we have the beautiful tale coming out of Jacksonville, where a Florida man watched the news on the devastation in the Bahamas from the hurricane. The story just tugs at his heartstrings, and he feels compelled to go to Costco and buy over 100 generators at $450 a piece and send them to the Bahamas. The workers at Costco took some pictures and told the story. The post was shared tens of thousands of times across social media, and other people have sprung into action and have started donating to the fund to ship to those people in the Bahamas who are suffering. That is a beautiful, beautiful story that originated from one Florida man helping total strangers who he has never met. It's beautiful. Hold my beer.
0: Hold my beer.
1: Hold my beer. Hold my beer.
2: For our final Florida story, we have something that's less beautiful. Early retirement sounds awesome. And this 62-year-old Florida man was one of the lucky few that gets to be 62 years old, not only doesn't have to work, but has enough money to travel. And his family says that's what he loved to do. He was hopping all over the globe, and he meets a man in Costa Rica. And so on his next trip, he says, I'm going to start by going back to see my new friend. He was expected to be gone for a few days, but he missed his flight home. Family gets nervous. They start digging around. Turns out the friend that he was meeting in Costa Rica is a gigolo and has a shady reputation with the local authorities. Apparently, they already know of this guy. They found the Florida man's rental car submerged in a local river. And now not only has the Florida man gone missing, his gigolo has gone missing too. Family vows to not rest until they find out what happened. Lesson of the day. Although it seems Florida man doesn't have any natural predators, when he leaves his own habitat, he appears to be vulnerable to Costa Rican gigolos.
0: Hold my beer.
1: Hold my beer.
0: Hold my beer.
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5: 56 past the hour, 56 past the hour, the great shift, the late shift. I want to see your break room. I'd love to see a picture of your break room. These are really important when we're at work, and no one ever talks about them. No one ever says, I love going to work because we got this great break room. Anybody's break room, no matter what the store is, business is, they're always awful. And I suppose the psychology is that you don't want to hang around in there. They, you know who they are. They don't want you hanging around in there. The smartest thing any employer could do would be to make the break room look spectacular. Just totally comfortable. How much more motivated would you be if that was the case? I'm just asking. These are the sort of questions we have to ask. 800-848-9222. You watched The Brady Bunch. I know Susan Olsen, who played Cindy Brady. Susan Olsen's a great lady. But here in some, God knows what, Eve Plum, the one you had a crush on. I didn't have a crush on Maureen McCormick. I had a crush on Eve Plum. She says that they're getting no residuals, and I believe that. Meanwhile, the people in Friends, the actors in Friends, they're getting $20 million a year, which means they should not take any bad parts. And they should just stay. If I was getting $20 million a year for doing nothing, you know what I would do? I'd be in Bermuda. I'd be in Bermuda right now. That's all I would do. Listen, we have special guests, special guest listeners. We have my daughter, Dorothy, the magnificent Dorothy, who was born to be a TV producer. Anyone interested in hiring a great, just graduated from the Newhouse School TV producer, there she is. Best thing about my daughter, Dorothy, no interest in radio, no interest in being on the air. Two visions of hell, daughter being wanting to be on the air, daughter being in radio, that wouldn't be good. But she's a born TV producer, wants to produce TV. God bless her, Dorothy. She's staying with her friend Riley, who doesn't feel well. I hope they both feel terrific soon. The Other Side of Midnight, Red Apple Audio Networks.
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1: He left with the same fanfare as when he arrived in China. I'm Dave Anthony, Fox News. There was a band and a red carpet as President Trump got onto Air Force One following 2 days of meetings with leader Xi Jinping.
6: It's an honor to be here. We'll be back in, I believe, on September 24th or thereabouts, President Xi's going to be coming to the United States.
1: Fox's Doug Luzader reports.
7: Before he left China, the president told Sean Hannity that Xi did offer assistance in ending the conflict, saying China agrees that Iran can never possess a nuclear weapon and that the Strait of Hormuz should reopen. And the president says he got a commitment that China would not give Iran what he called military equipment.
8: When you say support, they're not fighting a war with us or anything?
7: No.
8: He said he's not going to give military equipment. That's a big statement. He said that today. That's a big statement. He said that strongly.
1: The Trump-Xi talks also included trade deals in Taiwan, which the U.S. supports militarily, but China considers the island its territory, not independent. On the flight back to Washington, the president has posted on Truth Social something new for D.C. he's going to create, the National Garden of American Heroes, calling it a magnificent exhibition of statues featuring founding fathers, military warriors, religious leaders, athletes, entertainers. He wrote it'll be located in a now barren field along the Potomac River. A win for pro-choice supporters at the Supreme Court, keeping the abortion pill mifepristone still available for women by mail, keeping a lower court ruling on hold.
9: That ruling determined an in-person visit to a doctor was necessary to receive the medication. The companies asked the Supreme Court to block the lower court's decision and allow patients to receive the pills by mail. Thursday, the High Court granted the drug maker's emergency request while the legal challenge plays out.
1: Fox's Kristen Goodwin. Texas put a killer to death last night, the state's 600th execution in the last 50 years. In his last words, Edward Busby said he was sorry for the death of a woman in 2004. 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

0: George, welcome to The Other Side of Midnight with Walter Sterling.
1: Hi, Walter. The thing with Elaine Maxwell, if they were doing all this stuff, she has a lot of information on rich and famous people and powerful people, and they put her in a less secure facility. And I was a little outraged about it, but I understand it now. If she does talk, she won't have that those nice privileges. Also, if she talks, she's more susceptible to having something done to her. So it's very strange with her. They could easily get, I'm a little familiar with correction facilities and all of that stuff, but it's crazy. They could get to her. If they can get to Jeffrey Epstein in a secure facility, she can surely be gotten to. And I think that has to be on her mind. That's all I want to say.
0: I don't think for a second that he killed himself. First of all, the physics seemed pretty wacky. Secondly, I have never seen anybody in any situation, jail or not, being taken out dead on a gurney without their face being covered. His face was, that person's face was not covered on purpose, so we'd all think he was dead. He's not dead. And then I couldn't get over the fact that Kash Patel and Dan Bongino both were screaming at the camera, there's no evidence, he killed himself, there's no other evidence. Both of them had to sit there in front of the camera and say, no, nothing else happened. I've never seen two law enforcement officials talking about a crime that happened a long time ago that they were not primary investigators on, demanding us to believe that it was a suicide. No evidence of anything else. Like, whoa. We haven't seen the two of them together ever since. We've never seen any of them ever say, nothing happened here, look the other way, about any crime, ever. It was insane.
1: May I say something about Kash Patel?
0: Yes.
1: For 40 years, I lived in Garden City. That's where my kids grew up. My son was an athlete. He played on the sports. Kash Patel grew up in Garden City. I knew him a little bit as a kid. He was on the football team as the kicker, and he played on the soccer team. He was a nice kid. That's all I can say about him. I'm just amazed that he's risen to the heights that he has. All this is very, very strange to me.
0: Listen, buddy, I agree with you. It's all very strange. Now, what are you going to do the rest of the day now that you've called a network radio show?
1: I'm probably going to get up. I have a crazy... I like listening to your show. I don't sleep very well at night.
0: Neither do I. I don't sleep well at all.
1: But I'm probably going to get up in a while, make myself a little breakfast, and that's about it. I get up at around 5 in the morning no matter what. I worked shifts. I was a court officer and a court clerk in night court and criminal court for many, many years. So I've seen a lot of crazy things. So that's the way I live my life. But can I say something about, maybe you really taught me something. I live out on the East End on a golf course type of community where there's no, you know, fence lines. And my next door neighbor has a child about 7 or 8 years old. It's not an over 55 community. It's a regular community.
0: Thank God.
1: Child is autistic, and he comes in sometimes, maybe because I'm an old man, he'll walk across and he'll sit next to me. And we just look out onto the golf course with the animals, watch the golfers, and not a word is really much exchange. He doesn't really speak. But I did notice if I turn the radio up, like you mentioned, they're very children, autistic children are very subject to noise. And I learned something from you. I didn't know why he would get disturbed if I turned the radio on, because I'm a little bit hard of hearing as an old guy. He would get a little bit jumpy and disturbed. And, you know, thank you for that. I understand it. I thought maybe he was, he's not frightened of me or anything. I'm an old guy and his parents know me. They trust me and all. And I thought that was very enlightening, what you said. I understand.
0: I'm deeply grateful that you told me that. Thank you very much for sharing that with me. Thank you for calling The Other Side of Midnight. I have an autistic daughter, and any parent of an autistic child becomes an expert as fast as we can. And one of the interesting things about autism is no two children are alike. They talk about, well, there's a spectrum. And because you are who you are, when you think of a spectrum, you think of maybe a spectrum of light or music, and there are defined borders, boundaries between the light, the color, the sounds. With autism, there is not. every autistic child is different, either a little or a lot. My daughter has two things she doesn't want to do. She doesn't want to take a shower, and she doesn't want to brush her teeth. If other children who aren't autistic don't want to take a shower, the response is, go take a shower. And then at some point they break down and they stop watching the cartoon and they go take a shower. Not true with autistic children. Autistic children are, I've read about it. All of us who have autistic children, one of the issues is taking a shower. Not with all of them, and that's the thing. Not with all of them. But then it says you have to break down what is the issue. And it's either they don't want to stop what they're doing, or the water might be too hard, or too soft, or too hot, or too cold. Or, okay, that's all, you'd have the same problem. Or they don't like the aroma of the shampoo in the bathroom. Or they don't like the feel of the bath mat on their feet. Or they don't like the light, the brightness of the light, less bright. Or they don't like the towel that's sitting out for them, or the bathrobe. It takes them a while to break it down for you. It takes them a while to explain the situation to you, because they're not sure at first. They just don't want to shower. They just don't want to take a shower. For about a year, we couldn't figure it out with Samantha, and it turns out there was a point in time where she did not like one of the lampshades in the bathroom, the glass lampshade, tap, tap, tap, tapping against one of the light bulbs. And when we stopped that problem, things went better. Tap, tap, tap. That bothered her a lot. The volume of noise problem with autistics, it comes in at a different rate of speed than it does with us. It processes differently. And then you combine that with her apraxia, National Apraxia Awareness Day today. Those combination of noises are a very big issue. But you might not hear the noise. You might not even think that that's noise, but to her it could be catastrophic amount of noise. And that's why a lot of those kids wear earphones all day, and we're fine with that. But it takes a while to find these things. When they're born with autism, you don't get a one-sheeter that says, all right, avoid these things and do these things. That's the challenge of it. I'm Walter Sterling. Good evening. What is this? Oh, let's you and I talk. Live radio show. 800-848-9222, 800-848-9222, the other side of midnight.
2: Hey, Walter Sterling, this is your cousin Breezy. Listen, I think that it's time that you took a little break, so I'm going to play a song that I actually introduced years ago. So, Walter, hit the trail, and I'll take care of business.

0: hope everybody enjoyed that song. That was a lot of fun. And if you want more of that, you can join me on Saturday from 6 to 10 o'clock. Now, there's one problem right now. Where's Walter?
1: Hey, he is.
0: Here's Walter.
1: Hey. Bob in Connecticut, welcome to the other side of midnight, 800-848-9222. And my gosh, it's Bob.
2: Good morning, sir.
1: Sir.
2: Talking about autism, number one, your daughter's lucky to have you. You know what I mean? She is.
1: We're lucky to have her. I said to my wife last night, I was looking at her, I said, you know what God gave us here? This is our puzzle. God gave us this amazing puzzle. That's how we look at her.
2: My main point would be a friend of mine has an autistic child. It's all about textures. Like, there's a lot of textures that the kid does not connect with. You know what I mean?
1: Yes, I do.
2: Textures,
1: know what you mean.
2: Material,
1: yes, I do.
2: You know, wood.
1: Yes.
2: The feel of the textures, you know?
1: Yes.
2: That's all I had to say.
1: No, every one of them has a difference. I bought her a new hoodie. A hoodie for autistics because it has built-in squeezy things. And she wore it for an hour, and she took it off. She said, I don't like the fabric. The fabric's not right. And I said, well, I'll wash it, and I'll see. By the way, let's see what the fabric is compared to the one you usually wear. Let's look at the label in the one you usually wear and see if they're different. They were exactly the same. They were identical fabrics. But to her, they were not identical. One was newer than the other one, Bob, and there it is. Thank you for the call. It's very sweet of you. Thank you. Shannon in West Virginia, welcome to the other side of midnight with Walter Sterling. Hi.
3: Hello.
1: Hello. You're on the air.
3: Earlier you were talking about, well, you always talk about UFOs,
1: which is
3: very intriguing to me.
1: Yes, sir.
3: And earlier this evening, you was talking to a gentleman that was saying, how can an object go, we can't invent these, but somebody has, because I've witnessed it, go from point A to point B in the speed of light. It is possible. I have witnessed it firsthand. My late brother and I were working on a chalet in Gatlinburg, Tennessee, and I happened to be standing on the deck of this house, and my brother come around the building, and I looked up, and I just happened, I had been standing there for a minute or two, and I seen this dot, this black
1: boom,
3: dot.
1: Boom, and there it was. Shannon, thank you very much for the call. Walter Sterling, Red Apple Audio Networks.
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10: The people of Walmart on the other side of midnight.
11: Sometimes our off-duty police officers, they make a little side money, right? They do security at clubs or events. And in Montgomery, Alabama, they do it at your neighborhood Walmart. A wonderful off-duty police officer was there just making sure nothing bad happened. And then comes Donovan Keontae Caldwell, 20 years old, from Prattville, Alabama. He was picked up under suspicion of being a little shoplifting, and he started whooping on that off-duty police officer. And the officer, by the way, had abrasions to his face.

0: arms and legs. The victim was punched in the face several times. Not so good. Not so good at all. And this shoplifting happened at 11:35 in the morning. Not at night, in the morning. Generally speaking, you don't think of daytime at your neighborhood Walmart as the, you know, place to worry. That's the time to be there. You'd think 11:35 p.m. No, it was a.m. And this police officer hopefully will recover. Master Donovan Keontae Caldwell, his mugshot ain't that good. He apparently walked into that store wearing a backpack, and he was stuffing it full of items, stuffing it. No word on what he was stuffing in there. Hopefully some luncheon meat. And I think stuffing luncheon meat's good. For the people of Walmart, I'm Velo Hool. Walter Sterling, The Other Side of Midnight, Red Apple Audio Network.
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2: All right, it's the best time of day to work. This is the great shift. This is our time. This is the time when my head is clear. There's no trouble. I can walk out on the street. It's silent. It's beautiful. It's ours. This is our time. Take a picture of your break room and send it to me. Walter.Sterling at WABC Radio. Walter.Sterling at WABC Radio. Very exciting. Drake has a new album out today. And you are thinking about your pruritus, And Brady Bunch's Eve Plum reveals that the cast has shocking residual pay. Lisa Kudrow, Friends, $20 million a year from reruns. Brady Bunch, none. I bring this up because, in my opinion, Brady Bunch and Friends was equally good. Both sitcoms, both contained, both following a model set up by the original Goldbergs, by Molly Berg. She created all of that. She created the structure of the modern sitcom. Gets no credit for it. And then the Hunter virus. About the Hunter virus. Keep them on the boat. I don't want them off the boat. I don't want anything that I can't pronounce properly walking around. And don't take a cruise. Nothing good happens on a cruise. Anytime we hear about really mysterious, scary crimes, people completely disappearing, they went on a cruise, and then they're off the coast of Curacao. In my opinion, nothing good happens off the coast of Curacao. Aruba, Curacao, I'm not going there. I'll go to Bermuda. Bermuda is 90 minutes off the coast of North Carolina. The beaches are really pink. The sand is really pink. And the natives make you feel bad that you don't have more money. When you go to the Caribbean, what happens? Immediately, you get off the plane, and you feel guilty. You feel guilty that these people have no money, and there I am, the American, coming there to their island to spend money, and what am I looking for here? Oh, yeah. Listen, some idiot called the other night and challenged Walter Sterling on a fact about Bermuda. I was right. Scientists have discovered why a small volcanic island, Bermuda, is still sitting high above the ocean floor, even though its volcanoes stopped spewing 30 million years ago. Bermuda is a small group of islands in the North Atlantic. The puzzle of why this vacation destination has remained high above the surrounding deep ocean floor, well, that's confused scientists for decades, especially since the islands like this typically need regular infusions of volcanic heat to keep them afloat. However, Bermuda has an extra hidden slab of rock sitting directly beneath the island above the normal ocean crust. This slab is about 12 miles thick, is lighter than the rock around it, so it floats like a giant raft and keeps the whole area lifted up. It's sitting on a raft, much lighter, 12-mile-thick raft, floating above the ocean floor. I knew it was different. It wasn't normal. I explained this, and some idiot calls me up and has the audacity to challenge me a talk show host on a fact? That can't happen. This is America. Talk show hosts are always right. That's our gift. We're always right. I have an email you can write to me. It's walter.sterling@wabcradio.com. walter.sterling@wabcradio.com. 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Oh, me. 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

0: I'm James Parker, and this is Florida Story. Thank you. For our first Florida story, we go down to Tampa. There's a video, surveillance footage from one of these Ring doorbells, and a porch pirate shows up in the middle of the day, actually, when most of us are at work out being productive citizens contributing to society. This little leech is going on people's porches and taking their mail and their Amazon and their whatever parcels. But this one has a Florida twist. She's bringing her young daughter along with her to serve as a lookout whenever she decides to jump onto someone's porch. The daughter looks like she's about 8 or 9. The worst part is when you grow up steeped in a life of crime like that from such an early age, she's probably going to grow up to be a program director. Hold my beer.
1: Wait.
0: Hold my beer. For our next Florida story, we go down to Flagler County, Florida. 44-year-old Florida woman shoplifting in Target. When you're that old, you think you would have perfected your craft by now, but she catches the eye of the security in the store, so they stop her when she tries to leave without paying for the stuff. They take her back to the questioning room, and they get her to spill her gut. She admits she has a boyfriend waiting in the car for her, so they go out, and they take him into custody, and they search the car, and they find a crime handbook. And that's not a euphemism for something. They literally find a book called The Crime Book, An Essential Guide to Criminology. The local police took a picture of it and put it on their Facebook page, gave it a review, 0 out of 5 stars. That's not a punchline. That really happened.
1: Hold my beer.
0: For our next Florida story, we go to Daytona Beach, Florida. In one apartment across the alley, a couple of 18-year-olds are celebrating one of the roommate's birthday. So they're making some noise on the patio, and it kind of spills out into the parking lot where they're hanging out, listening to some music in the car. And there's a 61-year-old neighbor right next to him trying to get some sleep because he's got to go to work in the morning. So needless to say, these two neighbors don't see eye to eye, but the 61-year-old has enough around 1 a.m. and goes out armed with a couple of weapons, a can of shooting bug spray, and some nunchucks. But the man starts by dousing the three teenagers with the bug spray, and then he follows up with a strike with the nunchucks. But the 18-year-old has cat-like speed and agility, dodges the nunchuck strike. He ends up hitting the top of the car, the passenger door of the car. He hits the frame right there, and it bounces off that, comes back, smacks him right in the head, and he starts bleeding. Everybody ends up calling the police. They show up, and they take the 61-year-old nunchuck bug spray guy to jail. Hold my beer. For our final Florida story, I have a report from the NBC affiliate in Miami, but this is in an unincorporated part of the county. Where in the neighborhood, there's an empty field where the kids like to go play ball. In the first house next to the field, a 34-year-old Florida woman lives by herself. She has a huge bay window that faces the playground, and she likes to leave the windows and the blinds open in the fall and walk around her house fully nude. So later on, when the kids got home and they were telling their moms about it, the moms got on the phone with each other, and they rounded up a little posse to go talk to the 34-year-old Florida woman. And they don't go knock on her front door. They walk up to the open window, and they say, "Hey, lady, could you put on some clothes? We have children who are playing out here." She said, "No, I'll do what I want." So the mothers became more irate. One of the moms sprayed the naked woman with bug spray. Here's bug spray again on Florida Stories. Naked Florida woman goes and does what anyone would do, grabs her gun and shoots the woman dead. And all you can think about is, I wonder if she was hot or not. There's not a picture of the crime scene, and I don't even have so much as a mugshot in the report. But I can tell you she's not hot. If she had been hot, dads would have confronted her. They damn sure wouldn't have hit her with bug spray. No one would have been shot. The only negative thing to come out of it was now Jimmy's going to have 2 Christmases.
1: Hold my beer.
0: I'm James Parker. 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
3: Pat, in Milford, Connecticut, welcome to the other side of midnight. You're on the air.
4: Hey, Walter, I'm calling you back. It's Pat, the voiceover.
3: Yes?
4: I don't know if you remember me, but I got to beg to differ on Aruba. I've been there 3 years in a row, and you stay at the same place. We rent a car, and everybody knows your name, and it's the most friendly. I mean, St. Martin is nice, too. But Aruba is the most friendliest island. There's always a breeze. It's hot.
3: Yeah. That's, I wasn't talking about Aruba, but thank you for the call. I was talking about Curacao, which is next to Aruba. Aruba, I'm sure, is very beautiful. That's all I've ever heard. Curacao is terrifying. Curacao is a cursed island. It is a cursed island because during the slave trade, when slave boats were brought from Africa to the new land here, the first island that they stopped at was Curacao to dump off the dead bodies. At 4 in the morning in Curacao, where I stayed for a very short time and could not wait to leave, I was lying there in bed, my eyes shut, and I thought I was hearing jungle drums. I thought I heard drums. And I could see African tribal masks in my vision in the darkness. It was terrifying. Then I found out that, yes, every morning at dawn, there are tribal drums beat to get rid of the evil spirits from the dead body ghosts that were dumped in Curacao. They don't seem to produce anything endemic to Curacao, except for Curacao liqueur, which is blue. They produce the blue liqueur. You ever had blue liqueur? It's from Curacao. I went to a hotel. I was in a hotel that had a casino. I have never lost money faster than in that casino. In the room, which was at the best hotel in Curacao at the time, it was one of those hotels where the strips of wallpaper, the panels of wallpaper, had aged at different rates because of the humidity. Therefore, I had that really nasty-looking wallpaper where each panel was a different color, like in tenements from the 1700s in Lower Manhattan. There was one person at the pool. It wasn't like Bathing Beauties. And then I was out at that pool for maybe 15 minutes. I'm not kidding. Maybe 15 minutes. I got the worst sunburn of my life because Curacao is on the equator. Nothing good happened there. From the airport to the hotel, the cab went through the worst... No, I rented a car. I don't know what I was thinking. Went through the worst poverty I've ever seen in my life. Just, oh, it was horrendous poverty. And then, what was the other thing about... Oh, yeah. Its biggest tourist attraction is it has the world's largest Shell oil refinery. The largest oil refinery in the world. For Shell is at Curacao. And I get in the taxi at the hotel one morning, the next morning. I think I was there three nights. It was horrible. And I say to the cab driver, I said, take me to the beach. What's funny? Take me to the beach, the nearest beach. Just take me to the beach. No beach. What? No beach. There is no public beach in Curacao. There are two beaches that were made, that were created, that were carved out of a cliff with a hotel so that the hotel could say they had a beach. That beach was maybe 20 by 20 feet, not yards, maybe 20 by 20 feet. Rocky climb down to the beach. Oh, God, it was horrible. There was nothing that I liked. When I flew there, I was on a 747 that was full. And the first stop was Aruba, and the next stop was Curacao. And I was a bachelor, and I was having a nice chat with the flight attendants. We were doing fine. And then the flight attendant said to me, where are you staying? As in, where are you staying in Aruba? And I said, I'm staying in Curacao. She didn't say a word. She just nodded and walked away. She wanted nothing to do with me when I said I was going to Curacao. Probably she thought I was like a major drug dealer, somebody terrifying, or somebody who was going to kidnap her. There was that famous story about a woman who disappeared from a cruise ship off the coast of Curacao, never heard from again. For years, her family looked for her in Curacao, thought they might have spotted her a few times being trafficked, drugged and trafficked. That's the kind of place it feels like. I may be all wrong. It just might be my opinion. But, oh my gosh. E. Frank, welcome to The Other Side of Midnight with Walter Sterling. Hi.
1: Hi, Walter. I just want to tell you something that you might want to not admit to anyone. You know, the sci-fi show from back 65 years ago was Star Trek with their little fictitious nebulous containment cruise ship, -1701. You know, when the Klingons were cloaking their vehicles in front of the Starship Enterprise. If you would see an unidentified aerial phenomena object, would you actually believe that it's true? Because this topic of UFOs and IAPs is really UAPs is really the phenomena is not really catching up. You know, they now rate New York City the second UFO hotbed in America, next to Phoenix, Arizona. So, if you would see something, would you think it's an air balloon, a police helicopter? Or would you actually believe it's some sort of ship from some other world?
3: Over New York City, I believe it was a airship of some type, plane, helicopter, police, whatever, headed for LaGuardia, JFK, Newark. Or one of the many private airports. There's way too much air traffic over New York City to think it's a UFO. And the only problem I've always had with UFOs and abduction stories, I never hear about anybody being abducted from Brooklyn.
1: Oh, yeah, I heard that. Usually it's never from Brooklyn.
3: No, it's usually from a rural place in Pennsylvania where they have moonshine.
1: Definitely.
3: Definitely. All righty, Frank, do you have anything else to report tonight?
1: No.
3: I appreciate the call. I appreciate you listening. Thank you. 800-848-9222. 800-848-9222. This weekend, I have to do the very exciting thing is I have to go to pick up a car, a 2019 Kia. I don't know why we own a 2019 Kia. Pay too much for the repairs, and then find myself in small claims court fighting over this. This was the dumbest thing. The rule of getting your car serviced, as you know, is never take it to a dealer. This wasn't even the dealer that sold it to me. This wasn't even the dealer I have a relationship with. It was a dealer that another dealer told me to take it to. You take it to a guy. You know, the old retired mechanic who lives down the street from your parents, that's who you take the car to. Gus. You take it to Gus. Now, it has been explained to me that you can't take most cars to Gus anymore because they're too complicated. They're computer-driven. They have computer chips in them. Can't take them to Gus anymore. That's a challenge for me. I was told I had to take it to this. Well, we just needed spark plugs. I could have gotten spark plugs at AutoZone for $160, a set of park plugs. They would have put them in, no problem. It's a nightmare. A nightmare. I'm not a car guy. There are people, and you probably know some of them, that, who are sports people, who are car people. And those people, they can go into a car dealership, know what to do, know what to ask for. I'm not that guy. I have no idea how to deal with a car. I've never had good car karma. I've had cars towed. I've had cars break down in unlikely places. I always run out of gas. With my Mazda, terrible car, with my Mazda, I'm on Route 80. And it's 9 o'clock at night. Beautiful night, but it's night. And a desolate part of Pennsylvania, the Pennsylvania Wilds, the most horribly named anything, the Pennsylvania Wilds. There was nothing there. The state of Pennsylvania tried to come up with a way to make it seem more appealing, and they decided to call it Pennsylvania Wilds. There's no historic reason for it to be called the Pennsylvania Wilds. Driving through the Pennsylvania Wilds, up there is an exit for gas. My gas tank says 25 miles to go, and it runs out of gas with 25 miles to go on the dash. I had to call AAA. I was very lucky. It was 9 o'clock at night, not 3 in the morning. A AAA guy came out. Very nice, very polite, but it was a good 40 minutes sitting on the side of the road. The axe murderers were rustling in the trees. You know, you could hear them coming. I knew at some at some point, the murderers were going to get near me. Fortunately, it wasn't too cold. It wasn't too hot. I didn't need the AC, but oh my gosh, I'm sitting there for 40, 45 minutes waiting for gas. That is my car karma. That's my karma. I've had every car towed. Yeah, I was outside a business in Philadelphia last June. I was on one of those streets where every 10 feet, the no parking sign is different. Yes, you can park here. You can park here if you put money in the meter. You can't park here under any conditions, but it changed every 10 feet. It was one of those physical challenges, one of those parking physical challenges. You had to be very special to know exactly where to park. And sure enough, I missed it by about a foot. I find my car in the bus zone on a main road in Philadelphia. Bus zone. Sure enough, an hour later, I come out, no car. Now, it was a red car, which I'm told to car thieves is very attractive. You want, if you're a car thief, you want the red cars. Fine. It also happened to be full of the entire contents of one of my daughter's dorm rooms. It was filled with the contents of her dorm room, and now it had disappeared. Fortunately, it wasn't stolen. It was towed. Never before did I think being towed was good news, but it was good news because it meant it wasn't stolen. However, what did that mean? It meant a day. It took a day for me to go find which tow it was, where it was, get somebody to drive me there. Ay, yay, yay. That's my car karma. I've never had a car that I loved. I never had a car that that was worth the trouble. My favorite car is the A-Train, maybe the R. Those are my favorite cars. Those are the ones I enjoy. It's, but never, geez, never take it to service. 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I love the fact that the CIA raided Tulsi Gabbard's office, one government agency going to another government agency to take things. But please notice when they did it. They did it when Daddy was out of town. Daddy was out of town. No, nothing was going to happen when he was in town unless he knew, unless our great president knew and said, you know, do it when I'm out of town. It's entirely possible that that's what happened. These things happen. 800-848-9222, 800-848-9222 with Walter Sterling. And let's see, coming up this week, we have Dr. Anthony. Welcome to the other side of midnight with Walter Sterling. Hi.
5: This is your angel. Usually you address.
3: Well, why don't you say that? Why do you do that to me? Why don't you tell them it's Dr. Angel?
5: I did last time, and I think I confused the screener.
3: I don't care about the screener. The screener's job is to help me.
5: Yes, you're absolutely right.
3: Yes. Now, what's up?
5: I'm sorry about your problem. But
3: which one?
5: You have to listen to me.
3: Which problem?
5: With your automobile.
3: Oh, it's a disaster. I was not meant to own a car. I was never meant to own a car. I never have a good time with a car. It's just a pain in the butt.
5: I understand that. But I think that's your daughter's car. Am I correct?
3: It's Walter Sterling's car, according to the registration. She seems to drive it most of the time.
5: Okay, I thought so. In either case, once you walk into the service center, they already sized you up, and they know if you're a car person or not. And if you're not, they're going to take you for a ride. Usually. The hourly rate is extremely high.
3: Mm.
5: And me, every time I needed a part, they said, well, it's on order. You have to wait. And I have a rental car at the time. Mm. And the car bill goes up and up and up and up. Anyway, the long and the short of it is you need to reach out to the compliance officer of the firm and normally they're a lawyer, and normally they want to make you happy because they don't want to spend an evening or an afternoon in small claims.
3: Well, when you say the firm, do you mean the man?

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2: I'm happy because they're looking forward to you or your family or your daughter or whatever to purchase a new car or used car.
3: All right. Tomorrow when I go there, I will ask for the compliance officer. Is that what you want me to do?
2: Yes. I don't want you in small claims court because you'll probably win in small claims court because as soon as you walk in, most of the arbitrators or the judges do not like automobile people. They don't like mechanics. So already you have an edge up. But why spend 3 hours, 4 hours in day or evening small claims court? Compliance office, sit down, reason with them. You're an excellent communicator. Just say, listen, I want the best money.
3: Will you come with me?
2: I would love to. I'm your angel. I'll be on your shoulder.
3: You are. You're on my shoulder. You're a good guy, Dr. Angel. Thank you very much for calling in tonight. Walter Sterling, The Other Side of Midnight, Red Apple Audio Networks.
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3: All right, are you excited about your weekend? Your weekend's coming up. Usually for me, the weekend means much more work, right? I have to do much more driving, much more work. There's no sitting. You know, you can't sit if you're a guy. That isn't going to be happening.
9: Space, the other side of midnight. Lesbians in space.
10: Can't make any promises, okay? I can't even promise that I won't hurt you in the end.
11: You think I can?
10: But up until that point, I will rock your world if you let me.
3: No. We can't understand that. We cannot understand that. Let's study this. Next week, we're going to do much more homework on Tartaria.

0: a country that was here before, that built the magnificent buildings that say founded by. That's when they were found. That's not when they were built.
1: What if I told you there was an advanced civilization that existed just 200 years ago, but history erased it? You see these massive, intricate buildings? Historians say they were built in the 1800s. But look at the size, precision, and detail. Does that really add up? This is Tartaria, an empire that appeared on maps until the 19th century. Then suddenly, it vanished. Why? Some believe the Tartarians had technology far beyond their time, including the use of free energy from the atmosphere. Many of their structures had antennas, copper domes, and advanced wiring that resembled modern Tesla coil technology, leading some to believe they had wireless energy, similar to what Nikola Tesla was working on. They also built massive star forts, geometrically perfect structures that some claim were designed to harness and distribute energy. Then, a mysterious event, possibly a mud flood, wiped them out, burying entire cities. Many old buildings today have windows and doors below street level, as if they were built before something covered them. And here's the craziest part. After this, history books erased Tartaria, and the world was rebranded as we know it today.
2: Yeah, I've been trying some pickup lines when I go out. I've been trying some pickup lines. So far, the one that's gotten me the most action has been no. I'm a really sensitive person. I'm one of those people that cries during movies when my favorite character dies. Like when Leonardo DiCaprio died, I cried so hard they had to kick me out of Django Unchained.

0: Things like cuddling, kissing, or doing anything else that's physical with a woman. And liking it could potentially mean you're a lesbian.
1: In fact, no Indian I know has ever had sex. How we became a billion people is a mystery even to us. Everywhere we go, we look at each other, we're like, do you know where you came from? In my life, I have 3 kids. So you do the math. I have done it. But now I'm 50, I'm over it. I mean, now I walk around with a police tape around my body. Like, police line, do not cross. Do not hug me, do not touch me. You want to show me affection, Venmo me. Recently for my annual visit, and you know those people, they like to get all up in your business. So she asked me, she's like, are you gay, are you straight, are you bi? I said, I am done.
2: Zana Garg, so funny, just love her. All right, I'm Walter Sterling, and what that means is that today is National Apraxia Awareness Day. And my daughter has apraxia. It's a severe speech delay. Her brain has a little, 2 little white dots. It's damaged. She has a brain that's a little broken. And in order to speak, she has to work very hard. But because she's proud and bright, she'll work extra hard so that you don't know she has any problem. She doesn't want you to know that she has a problem. And she works hard at that. And many people who meet her, they're like, what are you talking about? She doesn't have any problem. She does. She has severe speech delay, severe gross motor skill delay, but she's beautiful and she gets around and she will be your friend. You will be her friend. Her challenge isn't social. Her challenge isn't being with friends or making friends. Her challenge is academic. And so have a good thought about my Samantha on National Apraxia Awareness Day. Walter Sterling, The Other Side of Midnight.
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4: President Trump is flying home. I'm Dave Anthony, Fox News. After two

0: days of talks in China.
1: This has been an incredible visit. I think a lot of good has come of it.
0: Now, the president said before leaving that he and Chinese leader Xi Jinping did talk about Iran not being allowed to have a nuclear weapon. And they argued the Strait of Hormuz, mostly closed for shipping in this U.S. conflict, should be reopened. China buys most of Iran's oil. Fox's Lucas Tomlinson reports from Dubai.
2: During the summit, some Chinese vessels made it out of the Persian Gulf. It also got violent again, pretty noisy. An Indian-flagged livestock vessel was sunk off the coast of Oman. It's not clear if there was any livestock on board. All 14 crew members were rescued. This attack taking place while India was hosting a BRICS economics summit, along with Iran's foreign minister was also in attendance. Another ship was commandeered off the east coast of UAE, last seen heading to Iranian waters.
0: The president is also touting trade deals worked out on the trip with more than a dozen American CEOs who came to China with him, telling Fox's Hannity.
3: Those business people are here to make deals and to bring back jobs. They're bringing back massive numbers. You know, China's going to invest hundreds of billions of dollars with those people that were in that room today.
0: While flying home, the president posted this morning on Truth Social he's planning something new for Washington along the Potomac River, what he calls the National Garden of American Heroes, that the president wrote will include a magnificent exhibition of statues. The CIA director's gone to Cuba, which the president's called a failed country with a tariff threat that's cut off fuel shipments to Cuba, leading to worsening shortages.
4: Director John Ratcliffe met with Cuban officials, including Fidel Castro's grandnephew, Raul Rodriguez Castro, to deliver President Trump's message that the U.S. is prepared to seriously engage on economic and security issues, but only if Cuba makes fundamental changes.
0: Fox's Carmen Roberts. Fox has also learned the U.S. is preparing a criminal case against ex-Cuban leader Raul Castro. 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

0: They don't care. Welcome to the other side of midnight with Walter Sterling, Red Apple Audio Networks. They don't care. If you listen to any other show on at this time, you'll come away thinking, gosh, they don't care, because I care about Ross Coulthart, the star of News Nation, the only real journalist at News Nation. Things I can say because I have nothing to lose. I'm out of control. Ross Coulthart, the expert on conspiracy theories, UFOs, UAPs. Ross is in Australia, where Elle McPherson is about a 6.5. How are you, Ross?
1: G'day, Walter. How are you? And hello, Midnight Misfits. Well, Walter, I want to have a rant tonight, my friend. There's been an extraordinary hearing in the Congress, and it matters because it goes to the heart of what is wrong with the CIA and the way in which the various intelligence agencies in your beautiful country seem to feel they're above accountability. So the reason why this matters is because it involves UFOs, COVID-19, the origins of COVID-19, and JFK, Martin Luther King, and RFK mysteries in files that are still being sat on by the CIA. And our protagonist is a guy called James Erdman, who's a CIA operative, an ex-ranger, and he gave evidence to Congress this week to the Senate Homeland Security and Governmental Affairs Committee, chaired by Rand Paul, Senator Rand Paul. And he revealed that the CIA was spying on people who were speaking to this committee about their investigations into the origins of COVID-19. It's quite sinister, and it raises really grave questions about whether the CIA is, frankly, a rogue intelligence agency that's out of control. This is a guy from the CIA revealing what he became aware of when he was working for Tulsi Gabbard, the Director of National Intelligence. And as you would know, the Office of the Director of National Intelligence was set up in 2004 because America went through a catastrophe in 2001 because 9/11 was able to be foreseen if intelligence agencies had done their job. But they weren't sharing information. And so the government, in the wake of the 9/11 debacle, created the Office of the Director of National Intelligence and put the CIA subordinate to the Director of National Intelligence. But what happened this week is this guy, James Erdman, comes up, gives evidence to the committee, and reveals all manner of improprieties. He alleges that the CIA took back 40 boxes of JFK files and MKUltra files that were being processed for declassification by DNI Gabbard. And he framed this as the CIA basically intervening to reclaim documents from the Office of the Director of National Intelligence that were actually being processed to be released to the public for us to all read. And this is important, Walter, because as you and I have discussed many months ago, all the JFK files have supposedly now been released. All of the MKUltra files, the files revealing the CIA's dirty tricks where they were plotting to assassinate world leaders and working out how to do mind control, all those weird, wacky files were meant to have been released years ago. Now we learn that the CIA has been trying to stop those files from being declassified by the Office of the Director of National Intelligence. And one of their own, an internal CIA officer, has testified under oath to a Senate committee, revealing not only are they being evasive, or were they being evasive about the origins of COVID-19, the fact that it came from a lab, a Chinese lab, funded by America, overseen by Anthony Fauci. It was also trying to restrain files on UFOs, UAPs, MKUltra, JFK, MLK. Now, in my book, my friend, in any other situation, this would be a national scandal. And yet a CIA spokeswoman posted on Twitter, and she tried to call this hearing where this guy had given evidence dishonest, political theater. And she had the gall, the arrogance, to accuse the Senate committee of acting in bad faith because they didn't ask the CIA first before they interrogated him under oath. I don't know what's going on in your beautiful country, my friend, but something is going on when people like the CIA forget that Congress is king. Congress is government of the people, for the people, by the people. And we have intelligence agencies like the CIA that seem to have lost sight of what their role truly is. And it really does raise the question, why are there files relating to the JFK case, the Martin Luther King murder, the Robert Kennedy case, and also, for that matter, the Epstein case, which are still not being released? And why is the CIA taking the view that it has the right to intervene to stop the intelligence czar from declassifying those files?
0: It's astonishing that they waited for Daddy to be out of town. They waited for,
1: absolutely.
0: They waited for Daddy to be out of town. The teenagers were left alone in the house to do whatever they want to trash. It is astonishing that one federal agency feels that they could subpoena another federal agency to get files, but it's not a law enforcement agency. It's the CIA. And you listed every conspiracy. It is the those boxes are the crossroads of every single major conspiracy, every single major secret mystery in the United States of America. And yes, as you say, all of the mysteries that we thought were now exposed clearly are not exposed. And that matches our feelings. We did not feel we got everything about MK Ultra. We did not feel we got everything about JFK. And when our brains can't settle down on a subject, that's because there are pieces missing. That's because there is a lie at work. When you consider the files that are there, what are you, Ross Coulthart, News Nation, what are you most hungry to see? What would you like to see most out of those files?
1: I think I would like to see, Walter, the evidence that I believe is there on the JFK case. To me, the murder, I think the conspiracy by people in the intelligence community to murder JFK is the stinky secret right at the heart of what is wrong and rancorous in the body of American politics. The fact that 66, 67 years later, whatever the timing is, I've forgotten the exact number of years, the fact that we have a situation where the President of the United States is murdered in what I think any reasonable person would say was a criminal conspiracy, probably by people from the Cuban emigre community, but particularly by people with connections to the CIA, including, I will say, the former director of the CIA, recently sacked by Kennedy, Alan Dulles. The fact that the evidence points overwhelmingly to a conspiracy and that there must be documents that, by definition, if the CIA is trying to stop them from being declassified by the Office of the Director of National Intelligence, they must be upset about those files. I just find it incredible in this day and age that governments allow that kind of smelly secret just to sit there on the floor, you know, sitting in the middle of the beltway stinking, and that the public despondently shrug their shoulders and go, you know what, there's nothing we can do about this. There is a momentum building, as you know, from the UFO files that we discussed earlier this week. When you're getting 500 plus million downloads on that website where people are hungry for the truth, there's a real mood at the moment in America where I think people have become completely despondent about governments lying to them, deceiving them. We now know we were lied to about COVID-19. And that's all Senator Rand Paul's been trying to do in this oversight committee. He's the head of an oversight task force committee inside the Senate that looks at Homeland Security and governmental affairs. He's got a right to question whether we were lied to about the COVID-19 vaccine and about the origins of COVID-19. He's just doing his job as a Congress representative trying to get to the truth. And so we've got this ridiculous situation where, frankly, we're not getting the truth. Lies are being told. so many people on so many conspiracies aren't telling us the truth. And I just think there must be things in those files that the CIA doesn't want the American public to know.
0: It was Alan Dulles and JFK that had a terrible fight a week before he was murdered. And JFK said, I am going to smash the CIA into a million pieces. JFK's mission was to get rid of the CIA. And probably their attempted retaliation, the details of that, is probably in those files. What do you want to see out of MK Ultra? What do you think we don't know about MK Ultra?
1: Okay, everybody says that the MK Ultra files were all destroyed at the orders of the then, I think, deputy head of the CIA, way back at the time of the Church Committee. And it's really interesting. In the 1970s, the Congress was told that most of the MK Ultra files had been destroyed, but a few were retained because they were accidentally put into the wrong archive. And they were the ones that revealed that the CIA had been plotting to kill Castro, to murder Castro with exploding cigars, that they were responsible or involved in the murder of Kenyatta, one of the political leaders in Africa, a whole series of dirty crimes that the CIA would otherwise have wanted to disclaim itself from, as well as, and this is probably, I think, the most telling one, the evidence of the CIA's involvement in mind control. And Walter, there's a lot of evidence. There are a lot of people in the United States who believe that the CIA's efforts to control the human mind never stopped, and that the destruction of these files was a lie, that the CIA never stopped trying to use techniques such as directed energy weapons to try to manipulate human behavior. And this is at the center of, I think, increasingly serious allegations, which are coming from people who've served in the intelligence community and the diplomatic community, saying that they've been targeted with weaponry. A lot of these people are suffering physical injuries, but a lot of these people are also saying that they feel that they're being talked to in their head. They're hearing voices. They're hearing people abusing them in their head. It's a psychological form of intimidation using some kind of directed energy weaponry that seems to be able to tap into the human mind. I think that's one of the dirty secrets behind what happened with MKUltra.
0: I'm sure you're right. This is Ross Coulthart from News Nation. How do we find you on Facebook, and how do we find you on News Nation? Great journalist, great storyteller, Ross Coulthart. Where do we find you?
1: Quickest place to find me is on YouTube. Just put in Reality Check, Ross Coulthart, and you'll see my show there. You'll find me on News Nation and on Twitter at Ross Coulthart. Thank you, Walter.
0: Legendary broadcaster Ross Coulthart, always a pleasure to have a guest who is a broadcaster. They know what to do. They know how to answer questions. It's like Robert Clotworthy. Robert Clotworthy, brilliant guest. He's the narrator of the Ancient Alien show on History Channel. Can you imagine how busy the Ancient Aliens have been, the Ancient Alien theorists have been the past, and the Ancient Aliens have been the past week? Oh my gosh. Can't wait to hear the stories from Robert Clotworthy, our great friend, terrific. That's coming up in just seconds. I'm Walter Sterling. Big night, 800-848-9222. 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
2: Film fans are excited amid the release of The Devil Wears Prada 2. 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
13: Hi, I'm retired detective Vic Ferrari. And on tonight's episode of Confessions of a Retired Detective, New York City Police Department is finally cracking on confiscated mopeds and scooters. What's happening to them? Coming up in moments on Walter Sterling on The Other Side of Midnight.
14: Florida's got Scarface in the South, Disney in the Middle, Deliverance in the North, and a whole bunch of beer. I'm James Parker. 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
0: Robert Cloutworthy is the narrator of Ancient Aliens on the History Channel. Has there been a busier week in your experience with ancient alien theorists?
16: It has been really exciting, Walter. I got to say, what an amazing, amazing week.
0: Were there a lot of meetings, a lot of Zoom calls? Was there a lot of gossip? Were they fighting over who gets to go first? Was there jockeying for position among the theorists?
16: Yeah, it was kind of a scrum, like a rugby scrum, where they all got together and, last man standing, everybody got into the octagon and fought it out. Now, it was obviously there's tons of stuff that was released this week, and I think everybody's really trying to digest it, dig deep into it, try to find the nuggets that are in there that really intrigue them, and it's a good time.

0: time to be a part of the show, and certainly a good time to for all the theorists that are investigating what's happening out there.
1: I know you were particularly intrigued before the release with the Apollo missions to the moon. I know that that's your hobby,
0: yeah.
1: Is the moon. And the more I study about the moon, boy, are you right. I don't believe it's a natural anything. And what did you learn from the releases? Was there anything about the moon, the Apollo missions, that particularly intrigued you?
0: Well, one of the things was that it kind of validates a lot of the information that the people that I've been speaking to that worked at NASA, one person in particular, it just reinforced and was additional evidence of what she was telling me to be true, that the astronauts on the moon did see things, did feel that they were being watched and observed while they were on the moon, and saw things, saw either creatures moving off in the distance in between objects that were out there, and that they felt they were surrounded. So, yeah, it's just confirmation.
1: Was there anything that scared you? Did you see any imagery, any craft, any movement that you went, whoa, that's
0: well,
1: not good?
0: Well, I think everybody thinks the weirdest one was that eight-pointed thing that was there with the contrails behind it. That's really strange. What I'm waiting for is the 4K high-def imagery. Seems everything is out of focus, blurry. And you know, with the military technology that's out there, there's got to be stuff that is just crystal clear. So that's the stuff that I'm really waiting for.
1: It is pretty interesting that any time you and I get to see official government video, it looks like bad police surveillance of a interrogation room from 1951.
0: Yeah, and that doesn't make a lot of sense. I mean, come on. They're either intentionally blurring it out, or they're just, you know. Like
1: we
0: Ross
1: should.
0: Said last week, these are the crumbs on the outside of the plate that we're just getting a peek at right now.
1: We should be able to expect video that's as at least as good as our iPhones.
0: It should. You'd think.
1: Yeah, I'd like to stand to me about that pointed star, which is beautiful, but it's also, I'm told, the same as the sight of a jet pilot gun sight. That it's the same markings that they see in a gun sight. But then at the same time, I saw one of those, and I think it was your show, that showed that image on Sumerian bas-reliefs. That image was in many Sumerian bas-reliefs. It was also, just to take it up a notch, on the painting of the Last Supper. There were about four images of that star on the painting of the Last Supper, and every time we study the painting of the Last Supper, it reveals more things that who knew was there.
0: Yeah. Is it possible?
1: Could it be possible? Is it possible? But I think what the result of this is going to be, and I'd like to know how you feel, is all of these people who had to sign NDAs to see the blurry videos over the years, they're going to go, well, okay, you've released it. This melts my NDA. I'm just going to tell what I saw.
0: Oh, yeah. The information is going to come out. I had a very interesting meeting with a fellow over the weekend who has been in the government service for 50-plus years, worked with NASA, was good friends with Edward Teller, if you can believe that. Edward Teller is convinced that not only are there aliens, but that, if you can believe this, Hungarian people are somehow physically related to them. And when Hungarians, apparently the Hungarian science community, when they would greet each other, they would greet each other as aliens. But the most fascinating story this fellow told me was actually when we were having dinner, and I've got to dig in deeper to it. He said that not only do we have crashed aircraft that we've been reverse engineering, and not only have we found alien bodies, but we actually had an alien, and that alien, if you can believe this, committed suicide.
1: He realized that living on Earth was not a good deal.
0: Yeah, he probably looked at the latest polls, the political polls, and said, you know what, I got to get out of here.
1: Exactly. Now, I'm going to reveal something to you, which may be vaguely interesting. My father was Hungarian. His father was Hungarian. Mm-hmm. And therefore, I'm half Hungarian. But the interesting part is my dad, for 17 years, worked at Bell Telephone Laboratories with the scientists. They were all Hungarian. Mm-hmm. All of the scientists at Bell Labs, the place where UFO craft were taken and repurposed, they were all Hungarian. They had thick Hungarian accents. They'd come over to our house for dinner, and every Bell Lab scientist that I met was a recent immigrant from Hungary.
0: Yeah, and think about it. I mean, Hungarian is a language that is totally unique. It's not Latin-based, Germanic-based. It is totally unique language. And why is that? And this fellow was telling me that there, his grandfather in Hungary was a metal worker and created these metal doors. And in the doors, this was, you know, 100-some-odd years ago, he had placed alien images on the doors. So there is some kind of connection there that I think needs to be explored.
1: And your show did an episode about languages around the world and about languages that did not seem to evolve. Yeah. That there was no roots for Hungarian. There was another one that there was no roots, and it was absolutely amazing. Now, Robert Clotworthy, when you look at the schedule ahead, you look at the shows that you're creating, the Ancient Alien shows you're creating, how are they going to handle all of this material? How do you think it's going to roll out on your show, if you can tell me?
0: My guess is, I know that we have shows that we have already had the interviews with the theorists about. I mean, at the beginning of each season, they arrange what the topics are going to be. They discuss it with the theorists so they can do their research. And when they bring them in for interviews, they're prepared. This has got to throw all that into a cement mixer or something, because you've got to address this. This is too big. And I have not contacted the producer directly. I didn't go in to work on an episode this week. And to me, in a sense, that's telling that they're looking at all this information going, you know, we've got to address this and we can't wait. So that's my guess, is that the brain trust is at work trying to put things together, talking to the different theorists, and getting a handle on the information that's out. And there's more and more information coming out all the time, supposedly. So It's kind of a fluid situation, but it's exciting.
1: Robert Clotworthy, narrator of our very favorite show on television, Ancient Aliens, on the History Channel. Thank you, sir, for being on The Other Side of Midnight.
0: My pleasure, Walter.
1: Honor. Always an honor. You and I are on KDKA, KMOX, and in Chicago on WGN.
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1: How much fun are we having? Is this the best time? Really? And Drake has just released a new album. Your day is complete. And we're going to talk about pruritus. Pruritus. I know that's something that you think about all day. Drake's new album. And I want you to remember the secret word tonight. The secret word tonight, which will be worth $5. The secret word is jerky. That's coming up. What else do I have to tell you? I think that's a lot. Movies. I've got to talk about my new favorite movie. I can't wait. Mateus Boom Boom in Hollywood. Welcome to The Other Side of Midnight with Walter Sterling. Hi, Mateus.
3: Good morning. So nice to be with you right here.
1: Right here. Are you excited to be on after the Ancient Aliens guy and Ross Coulthart from News Nation explaining everything about the universe to us?
3: Well, I'm still left with a quandary in my mind. You know, we're talking about The Last Supper. Why are they all on one side of the table? That's the mystery I want solved.
1: Because the kids stained the tablecloth on the other side. That's why we do it.
3: Okay.
1: You know what else is interesting? If you follow all of the news blurbs about The Last Supper, every known thing in America, in the world, is on that painting. For example, did you know that pink sea salt is what they had in the little dishes in front of them? It was pink sea salt. It was, what do they call it? Where does that come from in the Middle East? Anyway, the pink sea salt comes from that. And then we learned that star that we saw from the UFO file releases, that star seems to have been in that painting seven or eight times. And then in the sky, there are UFOs. Really, I thought this was about Jesus having a snack. Who knew this was the entire tablecloth of the universe?
3: Well, there you have it, and there it is.
1: One other thing about it before I forget, I was always astonished by this. Leonardo da Vinci, you know how long it took him to paint that?
3: Tell me. I was not there.
1: 4 years.
3: Wow.
1: And it took him 15 years. Shame on me. He painted the Mona Lisa, right?
3: Da Vinci, yes.
1: 15 years. He did it for 15 years, and then he died.
3: Well,
1: we've done nothing.
3: A lot out of him.
1: Yeah, we've done nothing. It took him 15 years to paint the Mona Lisa, and then he died. What have I done? I've done nothing. I did the laundry earlier today. I folded, which is a big step.
3: Yeah. Well, I think, you've illuminated the Red Apple Audio Networks in a new way since you've been on, and I think it's great. I think that's something you've done. I've enjoyed every minute.
1: Well, what I've explained, which is always dangerous, is that, well, you know, I... let me get something here and make it illustrated. Now I have to do a show. I have to do a freaking show. Hold on a second. Timing is all screwed up. Here we go. I explained to them, no, I don't talk about politics.
4: Do you realize that because of you, this city is being overrun by baboons?
5: Well, isn't that the fault of the voters?
1: That's as far as I get into politics. I explained that at any given time, the top of mind concern to my Midnight Misfit listeners, to our Midnight Misfit listeners, is there water in the basement? Nothing is going to top water in the basement. You open up that basement door, you open up that cellar door, probably not an issue for you in California. You open up that cellar door, and if you see water on the basement floor, that is your day, and the next day, there's nothing else. You could worry about AOC all you want. There's water on my basement floor. Or, coming in at number two, turn the key, check engine light goes on. That comes in at number two. Now I have to think about the check engine light, and immediately my brain goes to $2,000 repair. It's either going to be $2,000 in the basement or $2,000 into the check engine light. And then the third item on the greater concern is the school called. What? The school called. What do you mean the school called? Is she all right? Is she all right? Hmm. Those are the top of mind concerns, and I learned this from the writer of A Christmas Story. Gene Shepherd was interviewed. Gene Shepherd, the great radio monologist, he used to get on the radio every night for 45 minutes. Mateus, he got on the radio every night for 45 minutes and told a story. He never had a guest. He never took a phone call. He did it from 1957 and 1975 every night, told a story. And he was asked once, why are all your stories about your childhood, when you were in the military, when you worked at a steel mill? Why don't you ever talk about today's events? And the SOB said, because that's too easy. And when he said that, I'm like, oh, I'm going to kill you. So, and he's right. The easiest thing I could do is take the front page of a newspaper and go on about these Democrats are ruining everything. And sound like your scary uncle at Thanksgiving.
3: Well, Shepherd had such a gift with making word pictures that we could visualize and feel that we could see everything that he was describing. And, of course, that came through in the movie version of A Christmas Story, too, where you actually saw the visualization of it. But had you shut your eyes, you still would have seen it with that great descriptive.
1: The worst flop sweat I ever had to this day was once a friend of mine and I dared each other to go and watch his show at WOR. and to go see him do his show. It was a time before security guards, buzzer doors. You could just walk in. And we stood there, and we watched the miracle. I've never sweated more than to watch him do that show. Now, Mateus, tell us about the movies. I can't wait to see the Sheep movie.
3: Well, the Sheep movie, we talked about that here already, which, of course, is a wonderful Sheep movie. And it's number four in the country right now, having raked in $19 million so far. The Sheep Detectives is the movie, your Sheep movie you're talking about, where the sheep speak and solve a murder mystery of how their shepherd was bumped off. But also tied to tie right now, Michael is still doing strong, and Devil Wears Prada 2 are tied and tied, neck and neck this week for $3.3 million each. Michael has now managed to earn $254 million domestically and in Canada, and The Devil Wears Prada is right behind at $155 million. So there you have some box office. But about a movie, there's a movie that I think you'd appreciate because it features in it a rather fictional story about a man who's sort of a fixer, a man who's a fixer and a TV producer who according to this fictional story, guided Vladimir Putin to great success in Russia. The name of this movie is called The Wizard of the Kremlin, and it's based on a fictional novel by Giuliano Demploy. And that right at the beginning, it says, while this is based on a historical event, it really is a work of fiction with artistic intent, and the characters, as well as their statements and opinions, are fictional. Well, that gets them out of a lot that way, right away. And, of course, the young Russian play director and TV producer, Vadim Baranov, is played by Paul Dano, a very fine actor, who becomes this unlikely advisor to Putin, who's played by Jude Law. Now, Jude Law rises to power as Putin in post-Soviet Russia. It's very clever. It's an engaging movie directed by a Frenchman, Olivier Assayas, with a mostly French production team. The story opens with a writer and scholar, Roland, who's played by one of my favorite actors, Jeffrey Wright, who serves sort of as a narrator to tell us about this Baranov guy before he meets Putin, and then the story is relayed in flashback. So you see excesses of post-Soviet Russia right after the Soviet collapse, and of course, there are great party scenes and overindulgence. There's even lesbianism. It's right there on the screen.
1: Oh, my God. Thank you.
3: Yeah, I know.
1: What's the name of this movie again? What's it called again?
3: It's called The Wizard of the Kremlin. So Russian post-Soviet lesbianism. There you go. You don't hear that phrase often. And it's right here on the screen. It's filled with political intrigue, blending with real-life events. The Wizard of the Kremlin is almost believable as fact. They put in real footage. They show the various different Russian presidents that are strapped to chairs, have been dead for 3 weeks, but they're still doing a TV spot. You know, this is the kind of thing that's humorously done here. It's not really a satire. It's a really good drama that is very believable. I mean, Paul Dano's a fine actor, and even Jude Law, to a certain extent, is rather believable as Putin, believe it or not. And beautiful Alicia Vikander adds feminine charm. I don't believe she is the one practicing the art of lesbianism. However, she's beautiful to watch. Anyway, the movie is called The Wizards of the Kremlin, and it's a fictional story, of course, but it's almost believable.
1: That sounds like a lot of fun. We have The Sheep Detectives and The Wizards of the Kremlin. These are two movies that I would definitely go and see because they're insane. The premise is insane.
3: Right.
1: As we discussed last time, somebody had to pitch the idea of The Sheep Detectives. And then they had to get a real star in it, which they did. And astonishing animation, apparently. I can't wait to see The Sheep Detectives. And now I can't wait to see, what's the Putin movie?
3: The Wizard of the Kremlin.
1: And somebody had to pitch that, too. Mateus Boom Boom in Hollywood, where do we find you on Facebook?
3: Mateus Bombals Hollywood on Facebook, MATIASBOMBAL, apostrophe S, Hollywood, just like the city. Mateus Bombals Hollywood on Facebook.
1: Thank you so much for being on the other side of midnight.
4: Do you realize that because of you, this city is being overrun by baboons?
5: Well, isn't that the fault of the voters?
2: Lesbians in space. The other side of midnight with Walter Sterling.
6: we do this so well, others should be so lucky.
7: Felicia, I'm a woman of intellect. Can't be about sex all the time. I need more.
6: So no more sex?
7: I didn't say that.
6: Sex with something more, huh?
1: Gentlemen, how long is that conversation that we're holding on? Well, then you know what I'm going to do? I'm going to do the other thing first in about 2 minutes, and that'll give you the time. Does that work? All right, then I know for sure that we need to hear this.

0: Space, babe.
1: Things that surprise me the most about dating women. First kiss tension. Why is it the women can stare at each other for 40 minutes and not make a move? I did not expect this to be a problem. I remember making out with plenty of boys in college after one drink by just making eye contact for maybe 2 seconds and like knowing for sure that either I could make a move or they were gonna make a move. Oh, with women it's so hard because we care so much. That's my theory. Like you care so much for the first time that you are going to breach some boundary that you don't just ask, can I kiss you? You just sit there like twiddling your thumbs or staring deeply into each other's eyes for hours.
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3: He's here. All right. Coming up in seconds, you and I are going to talk with Michael Harrison, a media magician. Michael Harrison, who has astonishing points of view about the UFO releases. Plus, remember this word, jerky. That is the secret word of the day. When the duck comes down and says jerky, that is going to be a remarkable experience for you at 5 minutes past the next hour. 5 minutes past the next hour. I'm Walter Sterling, and this is the Red Apple Audio Network's The Other Side of Midnight.
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5: This is Greg Kelly. 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

0: The Other Side of Midnight with Walter Sterling.
1: Detective Vic Ferrari on the other side of midnight.
2: Hey, Walter. On tonight's episode of Confessions of a Retired Detective, more than 200 illegal mopeds and scooters were smashed under a bulldozer's treads Wednesday as a warning to scofflaws who don't register their rides and often use them to commit crimes. The so-called crush at a sanitation department garage in Staten Island accounted for just a fraction of the 5,700 illegal mopeds and scooters NYPD cops have seized so far this year, according to Police Commissioner Jessica Tisch. And those seizures are up nearly 10% from the same time last year, she touted. These illegal mopeds and scooters have become a persistent public

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2: Those seizures, followed by semi-regular crushes, have continued under Mayor Zohan Mamdani, as crooks apparently haven't gotten the message. Tish pointed out that two suspects in the stray bullet shooting of a seven-month-old Karori Patterson Moore used an illegal moped in the crime. Now, the pair of bandits sped off in the wrong direction on a one-way street, crashing head-on into an oncoming vehicle. Police Commissioner Tish joined top city officials to watch the Department of Sanitation workers conduct the crush. The mopeds and scooters were seized by cops from all five boroughs, according to officials. For those who want to recklessly use these vehicles across the city, but especially on Staten Island, you will be brought to justice and your vehicles will be confiscated, Vito Fisella, the borough president of Staten Island, said. There's a zero-tolerance policy. Here's the thing with these mopeds and scooters, and they're right. Oftentimes, they're not registered or insured, and people don't even have the correct license to operate them, but they're cheap. But the thing is with these things, a lot of times people buy them, they don't register them, they don't have the paperwork for them, and then they get stolen, and good luck reporting it's stolen. So they're used in a crime, and then they'll come back to the original owner and say, well, yeah, I didn't commit this crime, but I had it stolen and the police wouldn't take a report. It's easy for these South American gangs like Tren de Agua or MS-13 to use them because in their countries, they just drive up on the sidewalk and pull someone's bag. It's good to see the New York City Police Department is really getting a handle on these things because for a while there, New York City was becoming like a third world country. For more behind the scenes NYPD stories, be sure to check out my new book, NYPD Behind the Blue Wall of Silence, available on Amazon. I'm retired detective turned off the Vic Ferrari with Walter Sterling on the other side of midnight.
3: 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Walter Sterling, the other side of midnight.
4: 800-848-9222. 800-848-9222. Red Apple Audio Networks, the other side of midnight. It's amazing to me when I see story after story about the UFO release, story after story about the mysteries that are being solved by our great president releasing these documents. JFK, MK Ultra, UFOs, and people go, well, you know, I thought we'd see more. I'm just seeing little dots on the screen, the dots just going around and grainy video. I'm like, yeah, it's terrible video. And it isn't exciting. We don't see Scotty, Mr. Bones, Dr. Bones. We don't see Mr. Smith. We don't see any of that yet. But that misses the point. It's the first time in our lifetime that the United States government has said, this exists. We have these files. It's not MUFON. It's the United States government. That means two things. Well, it means a lot of things, but two big things. The United States government is officially willing to participate in the conversation about UFOs, UAPs, aliens, craft, alien craft, repurposed engineering, anti-gravity engines. It's willing to participate in the conversation. It is willing to say, well, yeah, some of these Apollo astronauts saw this stuff on the moon, and I guess you can ask them now. It has melted NDAs. If somebody has an NDA relative to UFOs, UAPs, aliens, if they had to sign an NDA, I would seem to me that NDA is invalid, because the big premise of those NDAs was that these don't exist. There's nothing there. Look over here. Don't pay any attention to that nonsense. Look over here. Gets rid of that. Now they've admitted it exists. And you may not be happy with what's been revealed. Maybe more is going to be revealed. Tom Burchett has said more is going to be revealed. We shared that conversation that he had with John Katzman.

tedious. In fact, we aired that about four times because it was important. Tom Burchett saying more is going to come out. This is a big deal. It's true. It was a great interview. Great interview. That's the real news. The headline is that the United States government is saying, yes, this is true. You can talk about it now. The NDA is not so useful. Then you wonder about Lockheed Martin, Bell Labs, Motorola, all the companies that allegedly got pieces of alien craft and were able to reverse engineer it into what? Night vision? Lasers? By the way, I got to talk about the laser thing. Every time you and I see a special on the History Channel or any channel, Discovery, anytime we see that, we always see the four-ton blocks. We always see the incredible artwork etched into blocks, granite, that, volcanomite, Mr. Might, brass tools couldn't do this, softer than brass, couldn't possibly do that. Today, we could only do it with lasers. We could only do it with lasers. And I kept thinking, well, what is a laser? It is focused light through a ruby. You're telling me that they couldn't have figured out how to make a laser? I bet they could. Well, you know, this could have only been cut with lasers. Huh. I wonder if Romans figured out how to make a laser. I wonder if Egyptians figured out how to make a laser. The most telling fact about the pyramids, I keep remembering to share this with you, the most telling fact about the construction of the pyramids is Cleopatra. This is amazing. The theory has always been that in the history of mankind, as time goes on, we get better at technology. We get better at building things. By the way, not true. Good luck building a Stradivarius violin. That isn't going to be happening. But we get better at cars, we get better at engines, we get better at batteries. We tend as a race to get better at the technology that we have. The art and the construction and the architecture from the old Egyptian kingdom to later kingdoms kept getting worse. First clue that the fourth century, they didn't build it. But here's the thing. Cleopatra, the last dynastic queen, Cleopatra said to her architects and her archaeologists, she had them, she said, how were these pyramids built? How were they built? I demand you find out how the pyramids are built. Oh, wait. She was a queen of Egypt? She didn't know? The instructions weren't passed down in clay jars? They didn't go from king to king to king? A queen of Egypt, and seemingly much of Rome, she had no clue how they were built, and neither did the people around her. And that tells me Egyptians didn't build it. It tells me that giants, people from the last civilization before the flood, they built it. That would be my hunch. And the way they picked up the four-ton blocks, they were huge people with huge tools. It wasn't as big a challenge for them as it was for later tiny people. Remember the word jerky. Red Apple Audio Networks, the other side of midnight.

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1: We're hearing from President Trump on Air Force One. I'm Dave Anthony, Fox News. After leaving China following 2 days of talks with leader Xi Jinping.
2: Amazing period of time. President Xi's an incredible guy.
1: And the president just told reporters a short time ago the conflict with Iran was an issue.
2: On Iran, it's very interesting. He feels strongly they can't have a nuclear weapon.
1: And he says China wants the Strait of Hormuz back open since they buy most of Iran's oil. As for another big issue they discussed.
2: On Taiwan, he does not want to see a fight for independence because confrontation.
1: But the president says he did not make a commitment. The U.S. backs Taiwan militarily. China considers the island its territory. Fox's Mark Meredith reports from the White House. The president will return around dinner time to Washington.
3: The two leaders talked a lot about trade while he was over there. The president says he left China with a commitment that it'll spend a lot more of its money on American products, from Boeing airplanes to soybeans. The president says bringing CEOs along with him helps sell America.
4: We have about 30 of the biggest business leaders in the world, biggest everything, you know, I mean, you name it, from chips to planes to everything.
1: Women across the country can continue to get an abortion pill by mail after a Supreme Court decision to keep a lower court ruling on hold.
5: That ruling determined an in-person visit to a doctor was necessary to receive the medication. Thursday, the High Court granted the drug maker's emergency request while the legal challenge plays out. The original case challenging the use of the drug was brought by the state of Louisiana, which sued the Food and Drug Administration to challenge a regulation that allowed mifepristone to be prescribed through telehealth and dispensed by mail, arguing it violated the state's sovereignty.
1: Fox's Kristen Goodwin. While 18 Americans remain in quarantine after being taken off that hantavirus-stricken cruise ship, they're in Nebraska and Georgia. None currently have tested positive for it. The CDC monitoring 23 other people in several states for any virus symptoms. 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
1: There is an empty cell on death row in Texas after the state's 600th execution since 1976.
9: Prosecution and defense experts all agreed that Edward Busby was intellectually disabled, but that didn't stop his being put to death by way of a lethal injection. A lower court ordered the execution held up, but that was overturned by the Supreme Court.
1: And it's Fox's Gary Baumgarten. In his last words, Busby apologized, saying he never meant for the 77-year-old woman he kidnapped in 2004 to die. Then he died. It's been several weeks since three members of Congress resigned. Democrat Sheila Sherfalus McCormick over fraud allegations. Fellow Democrat Eric Swalwell is facing multiple accusations of sexual misconduct. And Republican Tony Gonzalez over an affair with a staffer who committed suicide. And now another House Republican is under scrutiny.
10: The Ethics Committee is investigating allegations of sexual harassment and creating a hostile work environment. Chuck Edwards, a Republican from North Carolina and married, is accused of inappropriate conduct with younger female staffers. Axios reports, for example, one now former staffer complained about Edwards pressuring her to go out for dinner and drinks, and when she left, wrote her a note telling her she'd, quote, written a complex chapter in my heart. The congressman says in a statement, I'm confident the investigation will expose the facts, not politically motivated fiction. He's running for re-election in the House since 2023. Chris Foster, Fox News.
1: On Wall Street, stock futures are down big the day after record highs for the NASDAQ and the S&P 500. Oil prices up 3%. Round two is underway this morning at the PGA Championship at Arana Mink in Pennsylvania outside Philadelphia. Golf's second major championship of the year. Seven golfers are tied for the lead after round one at 3 under par, including defending champion Scottie Scheffler.
11: It's a really tight leaderboard. So at this moment, it's anybody's tournament. But like you said, you know, it's nice to get off to a good start.
1: Scheffler will tee off for his second round in about a half hour. In the NHL playoffs, the Vegas Golden Knights advanced to the Western Conference Final, eliminating Anaheim. Montreal took a 3-2 series lead over Buffalo. I'm Dave Anthony, and this is Fox News.
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24: Friday, May 15th, 2026. I'm Jessica Rosenthal. Household debt is growing as inflation rises. Even so, some consumer spending is going up as well.
25: Consumers are definitely starting to be stretched a little bit, especially if we look at delinquencies. But in a historical context, we're not anywhere near the really danger zones.
10: I'm Chris Foster. What happened to American scientists who died or disappeared? There's a new Fox Nation special about the mystery.
26: We're talking about national security. And that's why I'm saying that we have to take these things seriously.
27: And I'm Ted Jenkin. I've got the final word on the Fox News Rundown.
24: This week, we saw an increase in inflation, as well as a small increase in core inflation. That's minus food and energy. Director of the White House National Economic Council, Kevin Hassett, told Fox Business,
28: "This is a temporary energy shock, and that's very clearly in the data."
24: Hassett also recently noted an increase in credit card debt, but said,
28: "I had the head of one of the big five banks in my office yesterday going through the credit card data, and just as Secretary Bessent said, credit card spending is through the roof. They're spending more on gasoline, but they're spending more on everything else, too."
24: J.P. Morgan chief U.S. economist Michael Feroli reacted to that on Fox Business.
29: Consumers held in very well, partly because they just lowered saving rates. And I'm talking about non-gasoline spending. April, it's looking, you know, like you're starting to see a little bit more, a little slower spending, maybe a little bit more signs of stress there.
24: And now even more data confirms more spending. In April, retail sales rose 0.5% over March. The New York Fed released data showing household debt grew by $18 billion in the first 3 months of this year to a collective $18.8 trillion.
25: It's not easy for anyone to quantify $1 trillion, let alone 18, right? So I think it's important to put it into context.
24: Lou Bassanese is a financial contributor to Fox Business and EVP at Prairie Operating Company.
25: The total debt keeps going up, that number, the absolute number, but as far as a percentage of income, it's pretty steady. It's below where it was pre-COVID. It's below where it was at the beginning of the great financial crisis. So, you know, if we're grading it, it's good, not great. Consumers are definitely starting to be stretched a little bit, especially if we look at delinquencies. But in a historical context, we're not anywhere near the really danger zones that I'd caution people to that happened right during COVID and right during the financial crisis.
24: Yeah, tell me how important that context is, right? This debt to income ratio I'm reading some analysts say it's actually still pretty low. You just kind of referenced that. But we did also just get some inflation numbers. And it sounds like if we're at 3.8% inflation that we might have just crossed over into inflation outpacing wage growth.
25: Yeah, we definitely did. And I would tell you that you've put your finger on something that really concerns me, right? The good news has been wages were growing on a real basis for a little bit. But this last report, wages were up 3.6%. Inflation was up 3.8%, which means we're actually losing disposable income if we factor in price increases. So how do you figure out, are we in the danger zone in a really bad way? I look at what's the percentage of money we have to pay in debt each month per American to how much disposable income we have. So it's the debt service payment to disposable income percentage. Right now, it's at about 11.2%. Now, again, historically, if we go back to pre-COVID, that was at 11.7%. And then if we go back to the great financial crisis right before that hit, that was at 15% level. So those were the highs beforehand. So the trend is interesting, though. We've kind of come off the 10.5% lows after COVID. Now we're up about a percentage point. So again, consumers are being strained. I mean, I think we all know this in our daily lives, right? Coming through the Biden administration when we endured 9.3% inflation, the price of goods have gone up considerably over the last 4 to 5 years. Just the rate that they're going up has slowed down. So, you know, I think that's the mistake that a lot of Wall Street people make is like, well, hey, inflation's moderating. Yes, but prices aren't really coming down. We haven't seen it in any particular areas where individual goods prices have come down, where us as everyday Americans at the kitchen table can say like, hey, I have more money at the end of the month than I did, you know, a year or two ago. So I think it's really critical. I think that's what sets the stage for affordability with the midterms coming up in the back half of this year. Can the policies of the Trump administration, the economic policies, both for personal taxes and corporate taxes, kick in where wages are growing enough where the you know, the bite of inflation isn't as severe? So I say yes, I think that's possible. I'm optimistic. I look at a lot of different data points. I think we're in good shape. But the one fly in the ointment, to overuse that analogy, is just how long the war in Iran lasts, right? I mean, it's always about duration. The longer we go, and I work for an oil and gas company, you know, the price of oil is going to stay higher for longer, which means gas prices are going to stay higher for longer, which means everything we use and do is going to be a little bit more expensive because we use fuel to make those things, or there's fuel that's part of the products that are being made. So
24: speaking of data points that you look at, I was reading one out of the Port of Los Angeles. As you know, plurality of the nation's goods come through the Port of LA and Long Beach. And the port director in LA was saying that they've seen a pretty significant increase in containers coming into the Port of LA. And he said that signals somewhat strong demand. How does that factor into our, I guess, willingness to take on debt if we're still buying stuff?
25: Yeah, I would say this. Anyone that bets against the U.S. consumer usually loses. I mean, I think the stat, and again, I'm not exactly, I mean, 100% sure on this, but I'm pretty sure. I don't think there's ever been two quarters in a row where consumer spending has declined, except when we went through the great financial crisis. So, you know, one way or another, whether it's buy now, pay later, or running up credit cards, or borrowing from someone, we find ways to keep affording our expenditures. And so I think what you're pointing to, that LA port, that is interesting on two levels. One, bringing in a lot of goods means someone's got demand for them, is going to get sold. But two, it means the impact from the trade wars and the tariffs that were, you know, up and down like a yo-yo. Those tariff rates are normalizing, where the producers are saying, hey, we know what prices are going to be roughly. We can consistently advertise and sell these goods. So I think, again, to my earlier point, I'm generally optimistic about the back half of the year, and data like that, you know, convinces me that the demand's still there, which is a good thing.
24: Now, let's talk about auto loans for a minute. We hit, I guess, a high of $1.6 trillion in auto debt, and yet auto sales declined 6.7% in April. Why is our debt getting so much higher? Is it just the cost of a car now?
25: It is the cost of a car. It's the inflation. I mean, you have to remember, this is an interesting stat. Like, I think the amount of chips that go into automobiles now has increased, you know, 2 to 3x over the last 4 to 5 years. So this used to be something that wasn't in there. You didn't think about semiconductors being in automobiles. They're not in any of the classic cars. They didn't have power steering or power brakes, let alone, you know, computer chips. But so I think it's a combination of those factors. And then just inflation for all goods have driven up the prices. In the auto market, we're in this weird, you know, mid-cycle. You know, auto sales tend to bottom around 12 to 13 million units a year in the U.S. and peak at 17 to 18 million. So we're kind of back in this, you know, in the mid-cycle trying to get there and get higher. But I don't think you see it until interest rates start coming down, because what's the motivation for people to go out and buy a new car if they don't have to, if you can't have a really attractive financing option, which you just don't have? Same thing with real estate, right? Mortgage rates aren't very attractive, neither are auto loan rates. So I think that keeps a lot of people out of the market.
24: I want a new car from like 1985 that has no chips, and I want a washing machine from like the 80s with no chips.
25: That comes with a cassette player though, so I don't know if you're gonna have to go find some cassettes to put into it.
24: So true. What about the critics who say a lot of the cost in cars is actually because of tariffs, aluminum and steel? And if it is in part because of that, those tariffs are still alive and well. Those are not among the tariffs that have been struck down. So if it is partly that, are these price increases here for a while?
25: Yeah, I mean, it's a fair point, but I would ask this. I mean, how many people, as being car buyers, I mean, I live in the city now. I got rid of my car a couple of years ago, but I've bought plenty of cars in my time. I never sat there and said, I'm not getting a new car because the price of steel went up 14%, and therefore that new car I wanted is now $500 more, right? Like, when you're talking about the average price of an automobile going up, you know, it's tens of thousands of dollars, an extra $500 that you're going to finance out. I don't really think that changes buyer behavior. If you've been in the market for a while looking for a very specific car and you're like, I refuse to pay. I mean, some of us are a little bit more sticklers on price, but yeah. So I think that always plays in. I think it's not just one factor alone. I mean, the tariffs on steel and aluminum contribute to it, but you also have the price of other goods that go into it. And I think that total package, it also comes down to income, right? If everyone's wages were going up, you know, 4.5%, 5%, it wouldn't matter as much. So I think that's always the crux of it. How much are we going to be making, and how much money are people making? And I would say the good data point there is S&P 500 companies are now reporting record profit margins. So they have more margin in the products they're selling, which means they have more money available to pay workers more. So I think you're going to see that trend unfold in the back half of the year, where people start getting more raises than they anticipated. Wages start going higher. But again, we don't want them to go too high too fast, because that creates inflation. But I think there's the circumstances and the parameters are there for maybe a Goldilocks situation, where you get wages that go up a little bit, and you have that scenario where inflation starts coming back down because the war in Iran's over, oil prices start coming back down as well.
24: Well, so for those who are not in a Goldilocks situation right now and they're looking at their debt,
25: yes,
24: what is the advice, you know, for families on budgets? Like, in your mind, what is the advice on savings, where to cut, where to clip, where to save?
25: Yeah, well, what do you need and what do you want is hard. And look, I've been through this at almost 50 years of age. I've been through plenty of dumb financial moves and decisions and getting out of credit card debt. I had a lot of student loan debt. The thing that I would say that always worked for me is look at where your most expensive debt is and where your smallest absolute dollar amount is, and just start paying off the one that you know you can get rid of, because that gets rid of one, and then move to that higher interest rate one, because I do think interest rates will come down over time. And, you know, it's one of those things that getting out of debt is never fun. It's never easy, but it is freeing as you do it. And it just means being disciplined. And I think it's just got to start somewhere, right? I wouldn't count on bonuses. And again, I'm speaking from personal experience, you know, windfalls in the stock market necessarily to be there to pay, you know, to bail you out from paying the debt. It's just that consistent budgeting each month and knowing where every dollar is going.
24: Finally, Lou, we have a new Fed chair. Yes. And you referenced interest rates a couple of times. I know you're hopeful, but with these inflation numbers going up and the situation in Iran, do you see interest rates coming down this year?
25: if you would have asked me this a month or two ago, I would have said we were absolutely going to get one or two cuts. I said I was an English literature major of all things to start my college career and had to read Waiting for Godot. And I said we were waiting for Warsh for interest rates to come down. Godot never showed up. I don't know that interest rates are going to show up this year because of that inflation data. So again, it's now what we're going looking at June, maybe when we get into the last quarter of the year, I think you'll start seeing oil prices after the war ends come to a level that'll bring inflation back down and we can get a cut going into the end of the year. But yeah, I'm not as optimistic about interest rate cuts. So that means, unfortunately, credit card rates are going to stay high. Auto loan rates are going to stay higher. Home, mortgage rates are going to stay higher. So it gets back to your question just before, effective budgeting, discipline, patience, which are never fun things to talk about, right? But they're just realities of life sometimes become more important than a windfall from the Federal Reserve.
24: Lou Bassanese, thank you so much for joining us.
25: Yeah, a pleasure to be with you.
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12: This report is live from the Air Supply Air Conditioning Traffic Center. Expect a higher level of service. Here's what your Monday morning drive looks like so far. No major accidents or delays to report at this time. But don't forget, it's Electric Daisy Carnival weekend at the Las Vegas Motor Speedway. The biggest impacts will be felt on I-15 North as attendees arrive in the evening. Then on I-15 Southbound as they head out around sunrise. I'm Trent Ogle from the Air Supply Air Conditioning Traffic Center.
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14: Good morning. It's Friday, May 15th. I'm Chris DeMayo. This is the Fox News Rundown. Today is Federal Reserve Chairman Jerome Powell's last day as chair, but he's staying on the Board of Governors for now. Fox's Jessica Rosenthal explains.
24: Despite pressure from President Trump to leave the chair position, Jay Powell stayed on until his second four-year term ended, and that's today. He said late last month, rather than leave entirely, he'd stay on the Board of Governors because of the Trump administration's initial effort to investigate cost overruns of the Federal Reserve building renovations.
15: My concern is really about the series of legal attacks on the Fed, which threaten our ability to conduct monetary policy without considering political factors.
24: Powell made those remarks even after the U.S. Attorney's Office in D.C. closed the criminal investigation and turned the case over to the Fed's Office of Inspector General. Jessica Rosenthal, Fox News.
14: Powell began serving as chair in 2018 and led the country's monetary policy through COVID, notably stating a belief at the time that inflation was transitory. Police officers who've made the ultimate sacrifice will be remembered today in Washington, D.C. Fox's Tanya J. Powers has the story.
16: The annual National Peace Officers Memorial Service will be held today at the U.S. Capitol, honoring the country's police officers who have died in the line of duty. It's part of National Police Week, which was originally established by President John F. Kennedy in 1962. The week includes a candlelight vigil, a wreath-laying ceremony to honor fallen police canine officers who gave their lives in service, and a stand watch for the fallen tribute, in which honor guard teams watch over the wreaths used in the peace officers' memorial service. Earlier this week, President Trump issued a proclamation for those who have died in the line of duty, as well as officers who have also been injured on the job. Tanya J. Powers, Fox News.
14: President Trump insists that U.S.-China relations are good and getting better despite key differences on issues. During Thursday's talks in Beijing with President Xi Jinping, the president expressed optimism about future cooperation. Xi said Thursday that he hoped both countries could be partners, not rivals. That's the Fox News Rundown for Friday, May 15th. I'm Chris DeMayo, Fox News.
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5: This report is live from the Air Supply Air Conditioning Traffic Center. Expect a higher level of service. Here's what your Monday morning drive looks like so far. No major accidents or delays to report at this time. But don't forget, it's Electric Daisy Carnival weekend at the Las Vegas Motor Speedway. The biggest impacts will be felt on I-15 North as attendees arrive in the evening. Then on I-15 Southbound as they head out around sunrise. I'm Trent Ogle from the Air Supply Air Conditioning Traffic Center.
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8: I'm Stuart Varney, and this is the Fox Business Report.
9: Shares of startup chipmaker Cerebras jumped 68% yesterday, its first day of trading. It was priced at $185 a share and closed at $311. The Wall Street Journal says NVIDIA dominates the market for artificial intelligence chips, but the strong launch is a sign investors are betting Cerebras can carve out a piece of that market. The NASDAQ and S&P closed at records yesterday, and the Dow was back over 50,000, though this morning stock futures are losing ground and crude oil prices are higher. Brent crude has topped $109 a barrel, West Texas Intermediate at $104. Fashion brand Salvatore Ferragamo shares are losing ground after it reported sales declined in the recent quarter. That's your Fox Business Report. I'm Ginny Cosola, invested in you.

0: This is the Fox News Rundown.
1: Dr. Michio Kaku is a theoretical physicist, City University of New York professor, and author of several best-selling books, including The Future of the Mind, Physics of the Impossible, and The God Equation, The Quest for a Theory of Everything. He's also part of a new Fox Nation special called Vanished, America's Missing Scientists, about a group of people with links to U.S. nuclear and space research programs who've died or disappeared since 2022. Some people say there's nothing to it. Some see a threat to national security.
2: My gut is telling me that there is no connection between the 11 missing individuals.
3: If you think that there's a danger, I think you're going to attract the danger. And if you don't think there's a danger, then you'll push it away.
4: Would not be out of the realm of possibility that some hostile foreign intelligence service would kidnap one of our scientists and try to extract information out of them.
1: The FBI and House Oversight Committee both say they're looking into it.
5: Well, there's no smoking gun. There's no aha moment where you said, I got it. I understand the whole thing. We're not at that point yet, but the coincidences keep piling up.
1: The Fox Nation special includes interviews with a former Biden administration official, assistant FBI director, and a British intelligence officer, an anti-gravity researcher who worked with and dated one of the scientists who died, and Dr. Kaku.
5: And that's what makes me very uncomfortable. Can we take the risk? Because we're talking about national security. Mm-hmm. We're not talking about some housewife seeing something in the sky. No, we're not talking about truck drivers saying, I saw the alien out there. We're talking about national security. Mm-hmm. And so we should be very careful that when these coincidences pile up, even if they are coincidences, mm-hmm. and there's no smoking gun, we can't take the risk that is simply somebody's imagination. And therefore, I'm saying that we have to look at these things very carefully. And it's no coincidence that four of the sightings, four of the testimonies involve Caltech scientists. Three of them involve scientists at Los Alamos Laboratory. Two of them involve scientists or officials at the Wright-Patterson Air Force Base. That's not a coincidence. Yeah. We're talking about a string of individuals that are very carefully suited to deal with national security questions.
1: People disappear, people die. But I guess the disappearances that maybe are the most, I don't know about concerning, but the most interesting of this to me, that's a little more rare than people deciding to take their own lives or dying of whatever causes.
5: If this was just Joe Blow down the street saying, I saw a flying saucer and he disappears, mm-hmm. okay, that's part of the lore. But we're talking about people that were involved with nuclear weapons, mm-hmm. were involved with the nuclear space program. Mm-hmm. You realize that at Los Alamos Laboratory, that's where they design atomic and hydrogen warheads. Mm-hmm. This is not just ordinary scientists saying, oh, I saw something in the sky last night. We're not talking about that. We're talking about national security. And that's why I'm saying that we have to take these things seriously, even if we have no smoking gun.
1: Is there technology, is there knowledge that these people could have that other countries don't, that know that we have, that just want to get their hands on?
5: Possibly. You realize that the European powers in the United States, the technology is old. Goes back to almost to World War II. But there are a lot of emerging nations, and they want to get their hands on this stuff. And they would love to kidnap some of our people and get designs for nuclear weapons. They want to be part of the club. That's one possibility. Another possibility is, well, let's talk aliens for the moment. Perhaps they want to know how far we are advanced. They want to know what is the state of our understanding of nuclear weapons. We don't test them anymore. We don't blow up the desert like we used to. And so maybe they want to know the state of the art. And what better to do that than to kidnap the designers of these hydrogen warheads?
1: Speaking of aliens, maybe we have these new files, these UAP files, unidentified anomalous phenomena files that are out. The content, maybe to some a little underwhelming, but we're not crazy about talking about it anymore. 10 years ago, 20 years ago, this conversation would have been on some middle of the night radio show.
5: Because people realize that they look in the sky, they see something there, and they're curious. And they have a right to be curious. 95% of the time is just birds, atmospheric disturbances, airplanes, what have you. But the last 5%, it does give you pause. I'm a physicist. We deal with things that are observable, things that are measurable. And UFOs are at the borderline of what is measurable. And that's why we're fascinated by this. Even though we have to be skeptical to a degree, we realize this is something that has to be studied.
1: Well, when you see something like instant acceleration and no visible propulsion and silence from whatever these things are, how do you square it with what we know about physics?
5: Well, there's two main possibilities. One is an optical illusion, camera tricks, that's possible. But the other possibility is that if they're from another star, minimum 4 light years from the Earth, their level of propulsion and understanding of physics is thousands of years more advanced than ours. At that point, then the whole question of warp drive becomes a real possibility. I work in something called string theory, which we think is the theory of the universe. And in the string theory, we debate the possibility of space warps. We debate these possibilities as part of our physics understanding of the universe. So you can't simply write it off.
1: It's talked about in science fiction where ships will jump from one place to another through a
5: A wormhole. Wormholes come from physics. In fact, the first mention of a wormhole was in Alice in Wonderland, because the author of Alice in Wonderland was a former mathematician, professor of mathematics at Cambridge University. So we're talking about something that we physicists and mathematicians take seriously, and that is our understanding of space and time is limited to the energies on the Earth. But take a look at stars and galaxies. They have an energy scale far beyond anything that we have on the Earth, and so we have to take seriously the possibility of warping space.
1: Is it that things fold in on themselves, I guess, and that sort of decreases what we think of as the distance?
5: Take a sheet of paper and fold it up so that two points that are distant on the sheet of paper touch each other. That's a wormhole. Okay. They are solutions of Einstein's equations. In fact, Einstein himself in 1935 was the first one who seriously looked at the possibility of warping through space and time. And now, of course, on Star Trek, they do that every week.
1: Sure. Sort of speaking to that, there are theories that these aren't visitors from what we think of as outer space or foreign surveillance, that it may be more scientifically plausible for it to be dimensional or something from another dimension or something from another time even. Is that fair?
5: The possibility of warping space so that you can go tremendous distances in an instant of time, the energies required is incredible. We're talking about the energy of a star. And so we physicists can play with these ideas on a sheet of paper. But when it comes down to hardware, that is, if the aliens come from a distant star system, how do they get the energy necessary to travel these distances? They would be thousands of years more advanced than us. They would have to have the energy of a star. So I kind of like snicker a bit when I hear people say, oh yeah, the aliens come from a distant star system. Maybe, maybe not.
1: There's this theory in the UAP interested world that there's this conspiracy that we're all being set up with this drip, drip, drip of information over years with things like these file releases and even like this Steven Spielberg movie that's coming out this summer, Disclosure Day, that we're being set up to prime us for this brain-shattering knowledge at some point. What would it be like if we found out that we weren't alone?
5: Well, in science fiction, they always say, oh, how would the public, how would Joe Public react to it if they find out that we are not alone? I think that we're past that stage. I think most people now realize, yeah, they could be out there. We've seen so many movies. We've seen so we're accustomed to thinking about flying saucers and stuff like that. It would shock some people, but I don't think it would be like in the movies where there's a civil war and people all of a sudden storm the White House or anything like that. I think people are getting used to the idea that we may not be alone.
1: You gave a speech, I don't know, a month or two ago, a futurism speech that I was looking at. And I'm not going to say a guess because you're beyond that. But do you have sort of a prediction of what in 100 years, A, how everyday life has changed the most, how humanity maybe has changed the most, and B, when those people look back, what we got so wrong or we're so backward on?
5: Yes. Realize that 50 years ago, we were just at the beginning of the nuclear age, and all the predictions that were made were wrong. We talked about atomic rockets. Can you imagine getting in a jet airplane with a nuclear reactor in the glove compartment? No. So we realized that a lot of the predictions that we made in the 50s were way off. But now we're more realistic. We realize that nuclear power has dangers. They melt down. They can have accidents. And fusion is now around the corner, but that's still maybe 10, 20 years in the future. And so we're more realistic about the predictions we made years ago.
1: Where are you on artificial intelligence? There's from pessimist to optimist, where optimist is it's going to be this amazing tool to advance our lives and advance humanity, and the pessimism side that it's going to turn us into idiocracy and intelligence goes away and art goes away and jobs go away.
5: Well, right now our robots have the intelligence of a mouse. Mm-hmm. We think that just because they can sort of like talk to us and make complete sentences, we think, oh my God, they're going to take over. That's science fiction. We're still decades away from that point. But we can see the point decades from now when they may begin to approach human intelligence. We're not there yet. But there are a lot of things that robots simply cannot do that we take for granted. Like simple gymnastics. Robots can walk, they can run. Yeah. But can they do what we see in gymnast shows? They're not there yet.
1: Are we underestimating some people? Are we underestimating our own brains?
5: I think we're overestimating science fiction. We see science fiction movie, we see The Terminator, and we realize, oh my God, it's around the corner. No. We realize that robots are still very primitive. However, I can see the point at which maybe several decades from now, mid-century, end of the century, when we will have robots that we can talk to, have, you know, friendship with. That's a distinct possibility, but not now.
1: Dr. Michio Kaku, physicist, author, professor at City University of New York. Good to see you.
5: Thank you.
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16: This report is live from the Air Supply Air Conditioning Traffic Center. Expect a higher level of service. Here's what your Monday morning drive looks like so far. We are seeing a delay. I-15 southbound out of the Spaghetti Bowl from Charleston to Sahara. Could see a backup there. But don't forget, it's Electric Daisy Carnival weekend at the Las Vegas Motor Speedway. So you're going to see a lot of traffic in the area. I-15 northbound as attendees arrive later this evening. I'm Trent Ogle in the Air Supply Air Conditioning Traffic Center. KDON.
17: Fox News, I'm CJ Papa. President Trump meeting the reporters on Air Force One as it flies back to the States, describing his conversation with China's President Xi on this touchy topic.
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0: President added he has not made a decision on whether a major U.S. sale of arms to Taiwan will move forward. The two leaders also spoke about the Islamic Republic.
1: On Iran, it's very interesting. You feel strongly that they can't have a nuclear weapon. He said that very strongly. They cannot have a nuclear weapon, and he wants them to open up the strait.
0: Both of those sound bites from White House video. Ukrainian President Zelensky says a Russian missile strike on a Kyiv apartment building yesterday killed 24 people, including three teenagers. America's listening to Fox News.

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2: 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I'm Frank Lanza.
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4: The quality of journalism that is at the level of these athletes is the National Enquirer. I mean, stumbling, fumbling, missing, getting, missing again, throwing it over the backboard. What are you talking about? You know, it is amazing to me. It is astounding to me. The W started out with a golden goose. They've been around for 20, 30 years. Nobody cared. They get this golden goose. The angry lesbians of the WNBA, the jealous lesbians of the WNBA, knocked the living crap out of the golden goose to the point where the golden goose got hurt. And then, of course, while that was all going on, Angel Reese, well, she wanted to be the kind of, sort of, you know, Playboy centerfold girl, and I want all that smoke, until she got all that smoke, and then she started crying.
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8: 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So you use a thing called Canva to make it an even bigger and better thing. Whether you want to create flyers for that thing, make presentations for that thing, or design merch for that thing, you can do anything. So people can see your thing, feel your thing, love your thing. The next thing you know, it's a thing. Canva, the thing that makes anything a thing.
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12: If you listen to politicians like Vermont Independent Senator Bernie Sanders and New York Democrat Representative Alexandria Ocasio-Cortez, there's a consistent drumbeat. The rich don't pay their fair share, and we don't need any oligarchs. These are powerful sound bites. They're also amongst the most intellectually lazy phrases in modern economics. Because here's the real question no one answers. What exactly is fair? According to the data from the Internal Revenue Service and the Tax Foundation, the top 1% of earners already pay roughly 40% or more of all federal income taxes. The top 10%, closer to 70%. Meanwhile, nearly half of Americans pay little to no federal income tax each year. So when someone says the wealthy don't pay enough, what they're really saying is it's fair that lots of people pay zero and that they want the rich to pay even more than that share. But here's where the conversation gets completely detached from reality. Let's walk through what rich Americans actually pay in taxes. Number one, federal income tax. Top earners face marginal rates up to 37% before you even layer in surtaxes. 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Property taxes. 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In states like New Jersey or Texas, property taxes can easily hit $10,000 to $30,000 annually for higher value homes. Number four, sales taxes. Every time you spend, you're taxed again. In places like Tennessee or Washington, combined sales taxes approach 10%. Capital gains taxes, invest wisely, you'll pay for that as well. Number six, estate taxes. Build wealth over a lifetime, the government may take another bite out of that apple when you pass it on to your heirs. While this doesn't affect as many people, it can be significant for wealthy families. Is it fair when the top 1% pays 50% of all taxes, 60%, 80%? Does any politician who makes

0: these outlandish statements have any real number? No. The reason? You can't get blood from a stone from people who don't pay at all right now. This isn't about defending billionaires. It's about defending math, incentives, and most importantly, capitalism. America clearly needs more revenue as the time ticks towards $40 trillion of debt. But it also has a significant spending problem. Before we demand more from taxpayers, maybe we should demand more accountability from Washington. Until someone can clearly define what fair share actually means in real dollars, real percentages, and real outcomes, it remains exactly what it is today. A soundbite and a slogan, and those two things don't balance our budget.
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14: He talks about the talks.
15: I'm Dave Anthony, Fox News. President Trump talked to reporters on Air Force One this morning, hours after leaving China.
16: President Xi's an incredible guy.
15: It's hard to hear that in the White House video, but the president says as he flies back to Washington, they made a lot of trade deals. They also discussed Taiwan, which the U.S. backs militarily, but

0: China considers its territory.
1: The last thing we need right now is a war. That's 9,500 miles away.
0: And they discussed Iran and getting the Strait of Hormuz back open.
1: We control the Strait. And they've done no business. Literally, they've done no business in the last 2.5 weeks, which is approximately $500 million a day.
0: And the president says China's leader agrees Iran can't have a nuclear weapon. As for the enriched uranium he's demanding Iran gives up,
1: I want to get it. But then they took it back, but they'll agree to it eventually.
0: Democrats remain critical of the president's handling of Iran, though another attempt to pass a war powers resolution to limit military action failed in the House with a tie vote. Democratic Congressman Ro Khanna tells Fox Business they want to
2: make sure that the war ends, because it's literally hurting American farmers, American consumers, price of food, price of gas.
0: Oil prices, they're rising this morning, 3%. Gas is down a penny today, but it has spiked up more than $1.50 during this conflict with Iran. There are still no current positive hantavirus tests for any of the 18 passengers in quarantine in the U.S. in facilities in Georgia and Nebraska after being taken off the cruise ship that had a deadly outbreak. CDC director, or rather Dr. David Fitter, says there are 23 others being monitored for virus symptoms and two other groups across several states.
3: Second, passengers who had already left the ship and had already returned home before the outbreak was identified. And third, people who may have been exposed during travel.
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5: This report is live from the Air Supply Air Conditioning Traffic Center. Expect a higher level of service. Here's what your Monday morning drive looks like. We are seeing delays right now. I-15 southbound out of the Spaghetti Bowl from Charleston to Sahara, so you could see a back up there. Other than that, no other major delays to report or accidents at this time, but don't forget Electric Daisy Carnival weekend at the Las Vegas Motor Speedway. I-15 northbound will be delayed later tonight. I'm Trent Ogle in the Air Supply Air Conditioning Traffic Center.
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11: Your date. From the Fox 5 First Alert Weather Center, I'm meteorologist Kendall Kim. Sunny, hot, and breezy today. Forecast high in Las Vegas today, nearly 100 degrees. Strong wind picks up this weekend, particularly the strongest on Sunday, with peak gusts to about 40-50 mile per hour speeds. Behind the same system that drives in the wind will be cooler air, knocking high temperatures from nearly triple-digit heights today down to barely 80 degrees by Monday. From the Fox 5 First Alert Weather Center, I'm meteorologist Kendall Kim.
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17: 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It's Brian Kilmeade.
18: Hi, everyone. So glad you're here. It's the Brian Kilmeade Show. We're moving through a busy, busy week. President of the United States goes 13 hours to China and back in 2 days. I'm going to review his entire trip. This hour, Claire Lai will be joining us, daughter of political prisoner Jimmy Lai, 77 years old, in a sham trial, was in jail the rest of his life. And they're trying to get him out. He did nothing wrong except for having a free newspaper and refused to shut it down in Hong Kong. And Senator Shelley Moore Capito is going to be with us, too. Keep in mind, you got to get the YouTube channel. Everyone's talking about it even more than the Trump watches. YouTube.com/@TheBrianKilmeadeShow. So let's get to the big three.
19: Number three. An idea that I took from Republican Steve Hilton, because I'll take good ideas, even if they come from that guy, is eliminating California state income taxes on those earning less than $100,000.
18: All right. By the way, Katie Porter, can she ever be nice? Can she be somewhat gracious? That guy, he happens to be the front runner. I can't believe what's happening with the governor's race on California. The final debate before the primary on June 2nd as the upstart Los Angeles mayoral candidate is breaking the minds of the Hollywood elite in the same state, which his name is Spencer Pratt. I think the guy's going to win.
20: Number two.
21: This is a moment where there are no bad ideas. A no bad idea brainstorm is what I'd like to call it. We talk about the idea of Supreme Court reform, which includes expanding the Supreme Court. Let's talk about statehood for Puerto Rico and D.C.
18: Let's do that, former Vice President. Dems begin to reveal their radical agenda, which they will acquire if they ever get any type of power. They're going to do it. I'm going to talk about revolutionary, but for all the wrong reasons. It's not to make America better. It's to make it different.
20: Number one.
22: President Xi would like to see a deal, man. And he did offer. He said, if I can be of any help at all, I would like to be of help. He'd like to see the Hormuz Strait open. He said, if I can be of any help whatsoever, I would like to help.
18: Yeah, I don't believe him for a second. I don't think the president does either. And also when asked, does he need, he goes, I don't want to ask a favor from China because they're going to ask for a favor back. China Summit 1 is done. And what are the takeaways? What are the likely changes with Taiwan, trade, and Iran? We discuss that and see the trip through the president's own words. And he spoke for a long time. And he spoke to Sean Hannity and then Brett Baer. We got cuts from all of it. Marco Rubio, still very insightful. What I think, I'm just going to say overall. So when you are pressed with the president, you travel with him. And a lot of times for Joe Biden, he never talked to anybody. You know, once in a while, he'll sit down with a real choreographed, friendly interviewer and do it once in a while. Barack Obama, here and there, much more accessible, but not like Trump. So if you go this way, and if you're Brett Baer and Sean Hannity, you feel great. Hey, I got my interviews. But what about the rest of the crew, New York Times, BBC, and all these others? They got, it looks like 40 minutes. So you could go do a report. You travel 26 hours in a plane, all types of security, passport, gymnastics. And you wonder, you know, what did I really do? It's a good experience, but what did I really do? But then when you get the president to come back and answer literally any question you throw at him, it's a compliment. Someday they'll write about that. And, you know, the press's job is not to be friends with the president. They understand that. The president understands that. But just to prepare, just to be fair with them, I think is accurate. And some of them with the gotcha questions are ridiculous. I mean, one of the questions was, is President Xi a dictator? Now, is there anyone on the planet who doesn't think he's a dictator? Of course he is. But guess who would take it personal if the president said that? President Xi. So he just said, I'm not going to answer that question. You know, you let people decide what he is. What do you think? Did he win an election? Did you ever see him campaign? So here's what the president said. He thinks there's going to be big trade deals out of this. Cut one.
1: This has been an incredible visit. I think a lot of good has come of it. We've made some fantastic trade deals, great for both countries. He's a man I respect greatly. Become really a friend. We've known each other now 11 years, almost 12 years. It's a long time.
18: So look, famously, China likes to give background checks on the president, find out what makes them tick, find out their weaknesses, their strength, how they were educated, what their expertise are, where they're not. And they did that, and it's effective. George W. Bush and Barack Obama and Joe Biden and Ronald Reagan, all of it. They're famous for that. Richard Nixon. I think they've given up on trying to figure out the president because he lives on unpredictability. It's his asset, actually. It's an asset of his that he's unpredictable. He does it unpredictable, and it's on purpose. And also, he thinks, well, okay, that's the policy. I don't know if I'm going to want to go with that. So they've given up trying to predict with him, find out what he would do next. Yeah, he likes pomp and circumstances, and he likes respect. All right. But that's kind of done. They did that in 2017, and they gave him a great tour. And they showed him respect now, having a vice president, even though he's more diplomatic than political, to show up at the red carpet and greet him. Same one that went to his inaugural. So I think it was a very positive trip in terms of tangibles. They got the 200 Boeing planes, but they wanted 500, evidently. They make their own planes, so they're looking to maybe move away from Boeing. I think Boeing's got a production problem anyway, but that's a lot. But I think you're going to see tech deals. That worries me a little bit because I don't really want to do a tech deal with China. But they have these so-called white deals. The white deals are ones that have no danger of endangering national security. So in terms of Taiwan, that was the biggest story, always is the biggest story. They had a statement that they put out before the trip. It was kind of tough, saying how we decide to handle Taiwan will decide whether our relations are going to move forward or not and whether we're willing to defend Taiwan with blood. So when asked about it, here's what he said about weapon sales and everything else. Cut seven.
2: You're waiting on approving billions of dollars of weapons for Taiwan. Is that moving forward?
22: Well, I haven't approved it yet. We're going to see what happens. Do it. I may not do it. But we're not looking to have wars. And if you kept it the way it is, I think China's going to be okay with that. But we're not looking to have somebody say, let's go independent because the United States is backing us.
18: So we know what he's saying. If they said we declare Taiwan an independent nation, that's something that we decide strategic ambiguity that Nixon put on the table. We're not going to bring it up, but when asked directly, I don't know if we would have the shot, but he was asked in the gaggle, did President Xi ask you if you would defend militarily Taiwan? He said yes. And he goes, what'd you say? That's something that we're going to answer on our own. We're not going to answer that question. So that's keep it ambiguous. Would we? Yeah. I think Japan, South Korea, Australia, the Western world all want the Taiwan Strait open. And we see a thriving democracy with 80% of the world's chips being manufactured there. It's a national security threat. So of course they would defend it. And as usual, critics would line up on the president's trip, even before he went. No matter what he did, if he acted tough, that's not the way you act. If he acted too compliant and effusive, that's not the way you act. Here's Chuck Schumer, cut eight.
3: If she out-negotiates Trump, and that's happened almost every time he's negotiated with him in the past, it will undercut American manufacturers and workers who have long been hurt by CCP's predatory trade practices. When Trump does these negotiations, the only thing he's looking for is a headline so he can see himself on the front page of the newspaper. He doesn't think of what will happen a day after. And it hurts America every time.
18: What do you say to that? Now, the president has another meeting in September, and they're supposed to meet at the G20, and he's going to be in Miami at his club in Doral. So they're already having constructive talks. Do you remember President Biden's talks? Oh, I heard about that great relationship, but there was no meeting. Never went to China. Couldn't really physically go to China anyway. And there was a situation where we could not have looked weaker during that time. Ukraine gets invaded. China provides dual-use weapons, essentially, and technology over to the Russians, does really nothing about it. And he leaves the Trump tariffs in place. That's how tough you acted? Come on, please. 1-866-408-7666. On Iran, I think it's front and center. This is my analogy. Love to do sports analogies. So you, the president's happy with we got out of here, and there's going to be announcing some deals down the line. They're also going to be looking to buy our gas and oil, and that'll be huge. It's actually a cheaper ride for them, and the shipping lanes are closer to from here to China than they are from the Middle East. So I think they're going to do it. It makes sense. Everybody else is lining up to buy our oil and gas. It's better than anything else. So why not do it? So let's say they do that. That'll be a positive. That'll be announced down the line. But this is the semifinals. Then when you win the semifinals in any sport, you celebrate, but you know the finals are looming. And the finals to me is Iran. So what we're going to do next will determine if this is looked at as a successful move against a renegade nuclear power that leads the world in terrorism, or it was something that was not worth the economic challenges that have come out of it. So that's going to be big. And I'll talk about that afterwards. So when we come back, I just mentioned to you Jimmy Lai, who's 77 years old and in prison for the 25 years, which is essentially his life. Claire Lai, daughter of the political prisoner, will be joining us next. In the bottom of the hour, Senator Shelley Moore Capito. 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
24: This report is live from the Air Supply Air Conditioning Traffic Center. Expect a higher level of service. For your Monday morning drive, we do have an accident. Las Vegas Boulevard southbound and Mandalay Bay. You could see a delay there. Also seeing delays, I-15 southbound out of the Spaghetti Bowl from the Charleston exit to Sahara. I'm Trent Ogle from the Air Supply Air Conditioning Traffic Center.
11: From the Fox 5 First Alert Weather Center, I'm meteorologist Kendall Kim. Sunny, warm, and breezy. Forecast high in Las Vegas today, nearly 100 degrees. Stronger wind arrives this weekend with gusts up to nearly 50 mile per hour speed. From the Fox 5 First Alert Weather Center, I'm meteorologist Kendall Kim.
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13: Did the president bring up the case of Jimmy Lai?
14: The president always raises that case and a couple others. And obviously, we'll hope to get a positive response from that.
13: If China were to release him, could he come to the United States?
14: I think we would like to see him released. We'd be open to any arrangement that would work for them as long as he's given us freedom.
15: And that's the key. Jimmy Lai, a self-made multimillionaire who has a newspaper that he refused to shut down despite Hong Kong being steamrolled by Red China and no longer that refuge for democracy, which was owned for the British for years and then was being turned over. And all of a sudden, the Chinese decided enough of this freedom and these protests, we'll take it. And then they'll try to stop Jimmy Lai, the most famous name in Taiwan. And now he's got a 25-year prison sentence. Claire Lai knows all about it. She's a daughter of the political prisoner, Jimmy Lai. And she joins us now. Claire, welcome. Your thoughts about what the Secretary of State just said about your dad?
16: Firstly, thank you so much for having me. We are so extremely grateful to President Trump and, his administration, Secretary of State Rubio, for their continuous commitment to freeing my father and securing his freedom. President Trump brought my father up first in South Korea and brought him up again, and true to his word, brought him up again this time. Of course, the dream was that he would fly back with my father this time, but I am still extremely confident that he is the president and this is the administration that will secure my father's freedom.
15: How's he doing?
16: My father, he's turning 79 this year. He has a lot of health issues. I mean, he has heart issues. He has, every summer he gets heat rashes and they're like big red bumps, painful red bumps. He has infections that last for months. He has severe back pains and he has, he's been diabetic for a long time, but it's very poorly managed inside prison. He has nails that are falling off. He has teeth that are rotting and just a myriad and myriad of health issues. And, we're just extremely, extremely worried. I mean, we've stopped really getting proper health reports, in January. And that's not for lack of asking. It's just that they just stopped providing them.
15: You think he regrets not shutting down that newspaper and just getting out? He has so many allies and friends around the world.
16: I think it's hard to hard to look at life with a certain as the saying goes, hindsight's 20/20. But I think my father is extremely, extremely grateful, and he has expressed it on multiple occasions while I was still in Hong Kong for all the friends who continue to speak out on his behalf and continue to support him, and he is so grateful and humbled by it, and so extremely blessed, and so is our entire family. But I think part of what part of what guided him, of course, was character. I mean, the other part is also the Holy Spirit. And I think, he knows that he answers to, he knows that ultimately he answers to God, and he knows that what he did was right.
15: Here is the president on the gaggle. He's on the plane, I think, still. And this is what he said to the press when your dad's name came up, Cut 11.
9: Did you bring up with President Xi any of the political prisoners in China? Are any of them released? Any progress?
17: I think he's giving very serious consideration to the pastor. The pastor has said he's giving very serious consideration to them.
18: What about Jimmy?
17: I discussed it.
18: What about Jimmy Lai?
17: It's a tougher one. I did bring it up. It's a tougher one for him. It's a tougher one. I said Jimmy Lai. It's a tough one for him to do. Went through a lot. And right or wrong, they went through a lot. So he told me that would be a tough one. He said he's going to strongly consider the pastor.
15: So that doesn't sound as promising as I had hoped.
16: No, but I'm still extremely confident that, my father is a man. I mean, he has always been for peaceful protests. He has always been anti-independence. And as much as he got attacks from the very pro-CCP camp, he also got attacks from the more radical camps, who were more violent and for independence in Hong Kong. And, it's all my father wanted was for the rights that were promised in the Sino-British Joint Declaration to be kept. And, that was a treaty that was, signed between the UK and China, in its exercise of its sovereignty. And I think, it's not as hopeful as I would have hoped, but I think, I think my father's story ultimately is very much one of hope, because of course I as a family we grew up Catholic. My father converted 1 year after I was born, but I think in a lot of ways he didn't really understand truly the abundance of God's grace and the abundance of His mercy until he really experienced an intensity of suffering and of solitude that he experienced in prison. And I think it's a reminder that for us our hope was built on Calvary, and it rests in God.
15: Right. For people just getting to know him, we have about a minute left. Tell me, how did your dad make his money? How did he get his path to success?
16: He escaped the mainland when he was 12. He worked on factory floors, and then he made his and then he became a manager, and then he made his money in retail and manufacturing. And when he was forced to sell his company in the aftermath of Tiananmen Square massacre, because he criticized the government, he went into what he described as the business of delivering freedom, which for him was providing a marketplace of information and ideas through what became Apple Daily. And that is why he is in jail today.
15: Yeah, he's a very principled guy. He understands what life can be. And that's why it's so important, too, that Taiwan remains free. And nobody wants that life of mainland China when you could have the life what Hong Kong was, and you could have the life that Taiwan has. And think about that. That small island, how productive China could be if they just allowed their people to be free and weren't afraid of their own people. Hey, Claire, best of luck. I really believe something's going to happen for your dad. Tell him to hang in there. And I hope we can stay in touch.
16: Thank you so much, Brian. Thank you so much for having me.
15: You're welcome. We come back. Senator Shelley Moore Capito joins us in studio. Don't move.
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18: Fox News, I'm Therese Crowley. President Trump gaggles with reporters on Air Force One, clearly satisfied with his two-day meeting with China's President Xi.
17: The farmers are going to be very happy. They're going to be buying billions of dollars of soybeans.
18: Fox's Mark Meredith.
21: Two leaders talked a lot about trade while he was over there. The president says he left China with a commitment that it'll spend a lot more of its money on American products, from Boeing airplanes to soybeans. The president says bringing CEOs along with him helps sell America.
22: We have about 30 of the biggest business leaders in the world, biggest everything, you know, I mean, you name it. From chips to planes to everything.
18: And China says they reached common understanding.
17: But Iran is very interesting. He feels strongly they can't have a nuclear weapon. He said that very strongly. They cannot have a nuclear weapon, and he wants them to open up the strait.
18: Last day on the job for Fed Chair Jerome Powell. 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
24: This report is live from the Air Supply Air Conditioning Traffic Center. Expect a high level of service. Here's what your Monday morning looks like so far. We do have an accident, I-11 northbound to the southbound I-15. That's on the connector ramp there. That's backing things up all the way to Eastern Avenue, so you could see a delay there. Also seeing delays, I-15 southbound out of the Spaghetti Bowl from Charleston to Sahara. I'm Trent Ogle from the Air Supply Air Conditioning Traffic Center.
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25: From the Fox 5 First Alert Weather Center, I'm meteorologist Kendall Kim. Sunny, hot, and breezy today. Forecast high in Las Vegas today, nearly 100 degrees. Strong wind picks up this weekend, particularly the strongest on Sunday, with peak gusts to about 40-50 mile per hour speeds. Behind the same system that drives in the wind will be cooler air, knocking high temperatures from nearly triple-digit heights today down to barely 80 degrees by Monday. From the Fox 5 First Alert Weather Center, I'm meteorologist Kendall Kim.
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26: Stade de Nice, Stade de France. France had never won a World Soccer Championship. They never even played in a final. Zinedine Zidane, son of an Algerian immigrant from Marseille. The elegant playmaker with the bald head and the soft first touch. Stepped up to a corner kick in the 27th minute. Emmanuel Petit swung it in. Zidane rose between two defenders and powered a header into the net. 45 minutes later, another corner. Another Zidane header. France led 2-0. Petit added a third. The Champs-Élysées became one continuous river of blue. Black, Bloc, Bure. The slogan of a multicultural team that had just changed France's image of itself. Zidane wept on the pitch. So did the country.
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0: that makes you think. 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
1: What exactly did President Trump ask President Xi for when it comes to Iran?
2: He didn't ask him for anything. I mean, we're not asking for China's help. We don't need their help.
1: But he raises the issue.
2: We raise the issue to make clear what our position is. Iran cannot have a nuclear weapon. And that's what they were, you know, they were trying, they were on the verge of building a conventional capability where they had so many rockets, so many drones that you couldn't do anything against them. They would hide behind that conventional shield to do whatever they wanted with their nuclear program in the future. That's why the president chose to act.
3: So that was Marco Rubio, who was there as Secretary of State, would have been banned if he remained a senator for the things he said about China, and they're all true. But then he's talking about what's happening with Iran, which is going to be front and center. Now, Iran could make a phone call and open up that strait. They provide almost all the money and weapons and for their economy. But the president says, I don't want that, because if I ask for a favor, they're going to want something back. Senator Shelley Moore Capito of West Virginia, she's on Appropriations, Commerce, and Rules Committee, joins us now in studio. So, Senator, we're still trying to figure out everything that was accomplished. But on the situation with Iran, your thoughts about that exchange?
4: Well, I think the president was signaling that the fact that both countries believe that Iran should not have a nuclear weapon and that the strait should be opened, I think are two monumental statements that show a like-mindedness. I think that the Secretary Rubio made it clear, and I think President Trump clarified it on the plane as well. We didn't get any agreement as to that China would come in and help prevent. But I think the fact that the president has stated it and restated it and the Secretary of State has stated it shows that I think it's helpful in a large measure. But I still think we need to put the pedal to the metal here and finish the job in Iran.
3: Oh, yeah, we have to. And I want to talk about that in a second. But just on this trip in particular, the president said there's, you know, got the Boeing deal, 200 planes, and let's see if they actually do it. But number two, he says a lot of these companies are going to be conducting some deals. He says, I want to open up the China market to American products. There's a downside to that, though, mm-hmm. isn't it?
4: Well, here's my concern. I mean, we went through this probably 8 years ago where China was going to make investments in our states. Our state was one of them, West Virginia. Our then governor, who's now our senator, Senator Justice, had economic development folks that went over. China made this promise that they were going to invest in West Virginia. And, you know, there was no investment. So they'll say things just to get it, to look good. And then they don't follow through. And the other thing I think you have to look at is, you know, I don't want Chinese automobiles here.
3: It would destroy American car makers.
4: It would, and then the national security issues. You're going to tell me there aren't chips all over cars to tell you what, how, and when you're going? I mean, we can't allow that to happen. Besides, it would erode the American car market and a lot of American jobs. So I think we have to tread lightly here and keep it tight. Investment is good, but I'd like to see our American companies come back first before we allow Chinese companies to come in and take over our markets.
3: Would we stop them at the border? So if there's a Mexican resident who goes, oh, I think I'm going to drive to San Diego today, should we stop that? It's not in that car, you're not.
4: Oh, you mean, I don't know. I mean, I think that's a question. I wouldn't imagine. I mean, we can certainly stop the sale of them and the manufacturing of them and the parts of them coming into this country, because now some of the parts, I think, are coming in under different names. They're not actually coming in as Chinese car and automobile. I actually just signed on to Bernie Marino is on a bill with Alyssa Slotkin from Michigan that would prevent this. And I think that's something we need to take seriously in the Senate.
3: So let's talk about where we're at with Iran. And my analogy was in sports. It's like winning the semifinals. I think this was a big success. Mm-hmm. But the finals are Iran. And you can't celebrate. You can't celebrate without focusing on that. Because inflation, fuel costs, no one denies that that's behind it. Or else I think the Republican economic agenda would be extremely popular right now. So I believe we're going to escalate to de-escalate. Your thoughts?
4: Well, I think that we have to be successful here. I think with some of the public reporting is saying that Iran's already been able to reconstitute a little bit because we've been in a ceasefire. That's troublesome to me. And because that means, you know, if we double down, and the president has sort of, I think, telegraphed that's what the direction he thinks we need to go. Now, what that means, I don't know. I mean, what I think it means, and this is just me speaking, is go back in and reply some of the ground we've already, in terms of missile destruction and launchers and things like that. They may be able to have already reconstituted some of that, and that's troublesome. So we need to make sure that that job is done. And I think the president's going to have to make a big decision here, whether we go in and get the nuclear materials. He hasn't reached that decision yet, to my mind, or to what I think he thinks we should do. But the straits have got to be open. This economic message is really, really pervading everybody's thought. We just had our primary in West Virginia on Tuesday. It's top of mind of everybody.
3: Which is probably the most pro-Trump state in the country.
4: Right, right. And, you know, even our pro-Trumpers our Republicans didn't come out as well. Even in a state like West Virginia with contested primaries, we didn't come out in the numbers that we really thought we should. And I think that's because the economics of high gas prices and high food prices is really hurting middle Americans. And they're wondering, what's the end to Iran so that we can see these gas prices come down?
3: Yeah, I think we got additional firepower in the area. We've also been going to school on what they're doing.
4: Right.
3: And what they dug out, because we're seeing everything. And I believe we're listening to everything. So we're actually seeing who's in charge. So I'm very, I'm encouraged we're going to finish the job, because I think it's important. I was talking to the head of JP Morgan Chase, not Jamie Dimon, one underneath him. And he said, we're fine in finance. It's just important we win. I go, really? He goes, yeah, it's really important that this ends up being a positive and not a chronic problem where we always have to worry about the strait. That's going to affect everything.
4: Right. And, you know, I was just had a meeting yesterday with one of the governors of the one of the Japanese provinces. Japan is really suffering under this, and some of the Southeast Asian countries, they can sustain it for a while, but they're getting to the end of where they can sustain their stockpiles. That's troublesome for them. And that has implications everywhere. You see it with fertilizer. That's the cost of food. Chemicals, everything that is pervasive in our lives, not just the price at the pump, which we see going up.
3: Here's what I love. Where no one is going to say it's in our best interest to...
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4: At the pump, which we see going up.
3: Here's what I love. Where no one is going to say it's in our best interest to count on that strait anymore as we straighten it out, even if it becomes back to international waters, which it will. I think that a lot of people realize already UAE is using different pipelines. Saudi Arabia is now going through the Red Sea, going a different direction. So I just hope we realize you can never, everybody, Japan on down. And I hope we end up with some customers out of it. I think Japan knows you can count on us, and it's actually a shorter trip. And we have more oil and gas than anybody, and you guys have coal. So let's talk about something else. You guys are trying to pass, the Republicans are trying to pass the separate funding on reconciliation to fund the rest of DHS, and a parliamentarian stopped you guys yesterday. Now you got to rewrite it.
4: Yeah, well, I think it's more a bump in the road than an actual wall that we ran into with the parliamentarian. It's a technical argument. The method that we're using to pass the funding for Border Patrol and ICE is a partisan method. It's called reconciliation, but you have to have a spending component. What she has said is that some of these don't measure up to the what's called the Byrd Rule. Old Robert Byrd from West Virginia put this into effect in the 90s, but I think we'll be able to rewrite it, and I think we're going to be just fine here. So I see it more as a technical correction than an actual obstruction.
3: Are you guys trying to put the ballroom in for $1 billion?
4: That I don't think she's ruled on yet, and that's questionable whether it falls within the parameters. You know, the national security certainly portions of it does. The spending portions do as well, but there may be some technical committee questions and other things that we think will run into.
3: The one thing is pretty clear is he's got the funding for the
4: physical.
3: But when it comes to the security, there's a sense that, you tell me if I'm wrong, I interviewed the speaker on Tuesday, that that should not come from private funds because security should be federally supported.
4: It's a broader ask. And I think I would have hoped the administration had come out more clear on this, because only 25%

0: percent of that billion is really going to be for special security provisions that would be in and around the ballroom. The rest of it is around training and other more agents and all those kinds of things. So I think that hasn't been made clear to the American public.
1: So maybe we should get that number down. Yeah, maybe it shouldn't be a billion.
0: I think it's still going to be a matter of discussion. I think there's some pushback. Yeah.
1: It's like the first term with the wall.
0: Yeah.
1: Even though everyone knew, built the wall, we used to on the record, but they knew it was big to Trump, important to Trump, so they did everything to stop him building the wall.
0: Yeah, and the other thing with the wall, too, was the figures that were used for a mile of wall were just astronomical as to what the real figures were to actually build it. So I think we got to be careful here. We have precious resources. So we're going to scrub that, I think, as we move through. And I don't know if it makes it all the way onto the bill until the parliamentarian makes her ruling.
1: So people wonder, with the midterms coming up, if Democrats are going to have a message that the American people are going to embrace, what is it? And what would they do? So we're getting an idea of what that message would be. And that means revolution. That means change the country. Listen to the former vice president, Cut 22.
2: We say, look, this is a moment where there are no bad ideas. A no bad idea brainstorm is what I'd like to call it. And in that no bad ideas brainstorm, we talk about what we need to do and think about doing around the Electoral College. We talk about the idea of Supreme Court reform, which includes expanding the Supreme Court. Let's talk about statehood for Puerto Rico and D.C. These are the things I think that we've got to do. We've got to neutralize these red states from cheating.
1: So she's got a warped sense of logic, got it, but that's exactly what Joe Biden tried to do.
0: These are radical ideas. I think they've already been rejected by the American public in 2020 in 2024, certainly. And I think the idea of statehood, we know what that's about. That's about four new Democrat senators. So that
1: D.C. And Puerto Rico.
0: Exactly. I mean, that, you know, talk about feathering your own nest. And then, you know, they want to pack the Supreme Court because why? Because they don't like the decisions that are coming out. Well, they like the tariff decision. So, you know,
1: they like the Obamacare decision.
0: Exactly. And so I just think I think it's really about personal destruction of our nine justices right now. Honestly, what I see her saying is, I'm playing for the left side of our party and our party's nomination. I'm going to plant my flag there and I'm running again.
1: So that's what the primary is going to be like? Who can now left Gavin Newsom? So if someone runs up the middle, they're just going to lose?
0: I don't know. I mean, I just don't see where they have a pathway to a victory in their primaries, which are their blue states, if they're not going left. And I mean, when you can almost nominate Bernie Sanders.
1: Bernie Sanders is the kingmaker.
0: Yeah.
1: I mean, literally, look what he's doing in Maine.
0: Right.
1: Look what he's doing in Michigan. Look what he's doing back in AOC. AOC is backing a radical candidate in Pennsylvania for Congress. Mm-hmm. Pennsylvania, the definition of a purple state.
0: Right.
1: So I know it seems crazy for you, Senator from West Virginia, but here in New York, I worry, just elected a socialist, I worry that these ideas sound good.
0: Yeah, and then you have AOC espousing these too. I hear her here recently. I just don't think that, you know, mainstream America is worried about the price of gas, the high mortgage rates, going back to the same basics. You know, if you were to go to Pennsylvania, the middle of Pennsylvania, and ask them, what do you think about packing the court? They could care less about that. They want to know that they're going to be safe and kids are going to be able to get a job and a good education. And I can buy a car and go on vacation. I mean, you know, these are basics. And I still think those are going to be the basics in 2028.
1: So the president's going to make a decision on Iran. But meanwhile, I keep on seeing all these votes about the War Powers Act.
0: Mm-hmm.
1: They've locked on the War Powers Act. It was basically a dead heat yesterday. Some people are missing. And then on the Senate, you have Murkowski and I think Collins and maybe Tillis that are not against it. So where are you at with that vote? And if that vote comes through, are you going to ask the president to pull out troops?
0: You know, I think right now that the president's on very solid ground in terms of the War Powers Act. I don't think we'll see much more erosion of Republican votes in the next 30 to 60 days. I mean, we're in a ceasefire right now. There's a technicality. Are we actually within the expiring time frame? And I think that...
1: What do you think?
0: You know, I think
1: is it on pause or is
0: Yeah, I do think it's on pause. I think that's why when I said earlier that they've maybe Iran has been able to reconstitute a little bit. And I think some of that is because of the pause. But you do see reports that UAE and others are being more aggressive because they're getting attacked. I actually think that's good because I think it's in their own best interest to defend themselves and against a rogue actor that's their neighbor. And that sort of fortifies our case. I'm like the American public. I want this to come to an end, but I want a victory. And so, I'm hoping that the president, after his trip from China, can have some different ideas on the way to wrap it up.
1: And lastly, on your agenda, what's something you want to focus on?
0: Well, I mean, I do a lot in the environment and transportation space. I mean, it sounds kind of boring, but permitting reform is what I've been working a lot on because that's building in America on every phase. And so that's what I've been focusing on.
1: $72 billion Senate Republicans in reconciliation package, the $38 billion funds allocated for ICE, got to get that done, $25 billion funding for the CBP. That's got to happen.
0: We're going to do that next week.
1: All right. That's going to be great.
0: Yep.
1: Senator, always great to see you.
0: Good
1: Thanks
0: to see you,
1: so
0: Brian.
1: Much.
0: Thanks.
1: All right. Back in a moment.
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5: This report is live from the Air Supply Air Conditioning Traffic Center. Expect a higher level of service. For your Monday morning, we have an accident. I-11 northbound to southbound 15. That's on the connector ramp. That's backing things up all the way to Charleston Curve. Also have police activity, Las Vegas Boulevard southbound and Mandalay Bay, so you're going to see a delay there. And also seeing delays I-15 southbound out of the Spaghetti Bowl from Charleston to Sahara. I'm Trent Ogle from the Air Supply Air Conditioning Traffic Center.
6: From the Fox 5 First Alert Weather Center, I'm meteorologist Kendall Kim. Sunny, warm, and breezy. Forecast high in Las Vegas today, nearly 100 degrees. Stronger wind arrives this weekend with gusts up to nearly 50 mile per hour speed. From the Fox 5 First Alert Weather Center, I'm meteorologist Kendall Kim.
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1: It is crazy what's coming out. And by the way, the first story in the New York Post right now is Kamala Harris comes out with these radical things. I just played it for Senator Capito. These are the things that you usually don't bring up until you get elected, and then you do your crazy things because the American people don't want to turn the country upside down. Do you really want Puerto Rico and D.C. as a state simply because Democrats would win? Most moderates go, no, excuse me. D.C. was never meant to be a state. Look in the Constitution. Puerto Rico, it's a commonwealth. That's a complicated situation, not to be done on a simple majority rule. When you talk about packing the court, FDR, with the majorities everywhere, at war, couldn't pack the court because he didn't like the decisions he made. Everybody knows you can't get rid of the filibuster. I think you can't get rid of the filibuster. I think it would be crazy. But what it does is just create a huge problem in this country and tries to change everything. Instead of having better ideas, you try to mess with institutional ideas, which makes people feel like all bets are off, that there are no rules and regulations. And the other thing that you watch, they know that impeachment is extremely unpopular. If they're going to do this again and go after Trump on impeachment and pull off something and some Ukrainian call they didn't like, or by getting the Air Force One from Qatar, whatever they don't like, that is unbelievably unpopular. We know how tedious that is as we hear the both sides call each other horrible names and people try to become famous and run for president by Jamie Raskin, by manning the microphone and spouting out about how terrible Donald Trump is. It only helps the other party. And by the way, you're not going to get in power if you go ahead and do it. But Kamala Harris kind of blew the lid off this. She let everyone know everything's on the table. All right, maybe I'll take that table and keep it Republican.
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6: He says we can't afford a war more than 9,000 miles away. I'm Dave Anthony, Fox News. That's what President Trump tells reporters about Taiwan while flying back from his trip to China, which considers the island its territory and warns about a potential confrontation. The president was asked, would the U.S. defend Taiwan if invaded?
7: There's only one person that knows that. You know who it is? Me. I'm the only person. That question was asked to me today by President Xi. I said, I don't talk about that.
6: Referencing in what the White House video that talks with China's leader Xi Jinping.
7: On Iran, it's very interesting. He feels strongly they can't have a nuclear weapon. He said that very strongly. They cannot have a nuclear weapon, and he wants them to open up the strait.
6: And oil prices are rising 2%. And when it comes to Iran, we're getting this audio from the president talking to Fox's Brett Baer before leaving China.
8: Did you underestimate the pain tolerance that Iran has?
9: I didn't underestimate anything. We hit them unbelievably hard.
6: But as Iran keeps halting both shipping in the Strait of Hormuz and the U.S. keeps blockading Iran's ports, the president also told Brett,
9: one thing is happening amazingly. Ships are floating up to Texas and Louisiana, and they're going to Alaska, and they're loading up with oil like we've never seen before.
6: That interview will air on Fox News Channel at 6 p.m. Eastern. Fox's Mark Meredith reports from the White House.
0: President Trump left China very happy with the way the trip went. He said plenty of nice things about his Chinese counterpart, but now comes the hard part. Will U.S.-China relations become more stable in the months ahead? The president says while he was on the ground in China, he got more of a commitment from the Chinese to buy more American products, from soybeans to Boeing planes.
6: It's up to 24 people dead in Ukraine's capital from a Russian barrage of drones and missiles this week. One flattened an apartment building in Kyiv where there is now a makeshift memorial growing. Dozens of other people were wounded, found injured in the rubble. 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
11: This report is live from the Air Supply Air Conditioning Traffic Center. Expect a higher level of service. For your Monday morning, have a crash northbound I-11 to southbound 15 connector ramp. All lanes are blocked there. That's backing things up to Charleston Curve, so use another route. Also, police activity, Las Vegas Boulevard southbound and Mandalay Bay. I'm Trent Ogle from the Air Supply Air Conditioning Traffic Center.
12: From the Fox 5 First Alert Weather Center, I'm meteorologist Kendall Kim. Sunny, hot, and breezy today. Forecast high in Las Vegas today, nearly 100 degrees. Strong wind picks up this weekend, particularly the strongest on Sunday, with peak gusts to about 40-50 mile per hour speeds. Behind the same system that drives in the wind will be cooler air, knocking high temperatures from nearly triple-digit heights today down to barely 80 degrees by Monday. From the Fox 5 First Alert Weather Center, I'm meteorologist Kendall Kim.
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1: I'm doing so glad you're there. Brian Kilmeade Show is right here, coming to you from 48th and 6th in Midtown Manhattan. Heard around the country, around the world. This hour, we got a great roster of guests. Got Mark Thiessen standing by, Jimbo Covert, Pro Football Hall of Fame with the Chicago Bears. And he's going to be in studio, and we're going to be talking a lot, including his wrestling background as well. Raising awareness for ALS. We know that too well. And we also want to find out about this upcoming season. They finally released the schedules for this NFL season. This NFL is going everywhere.

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1: It's the message I've had for quite a while. You know, we need transparency and accountability on the Supreme Court. It has been expanded in the past to reflect the changes in population. That's not a crazy idea. That's been done throughout the history.

0: I believe the San Francisco 49ers are going to Australia. I mean, my goodness, you talk about throwing off a team. Who signed up for that? Before we get to Mark Thiessen, just let me remind you, we got a big Sunday show, Sunday at 10 o'clock, amongst our guests, Michael Schellenberger on the craziness among the left and what they would do if they got in power. It's a little bit scary. We're also going to be talking to God Shad, and he is talking about the suicidal empathy, which we're witnessing on a daily basis in our society. We got to push back on it, and we are. And we have a lot of other great guests. So make sure it's Sunday at 10 o'clock, including Steve Mosher, who happens to be a China expert. So let's get to the big three.
1: Number three.
2: An idea that I took from Republican Steve Hilton, because I'll take good ideas, even if they come from that guy, is eliminating California state income taxes on those earning less than $100,000.
0: Can you imagine that? Even has to be insulting when she's trying to give a compliment. Katie Porter, the most unlikable person in politics. Final government debate, governor debate in California before the primary. Upstart Los Angeles mayoral candidate is breaking the minds of the Hollywood elite who are jumping from Bass but not going to Spencer Pratt. We'll tell you where.
1: Number two.
3: This is a moment where there are no bad ideas. A no bad idea brainstorm is what I'd like to call it. We talk about the idea of Supreme Court reform, which includes expanding the Supreme Court. Let's talk about statehood for Puerto Rico and D.C.
0: Radical, revolutionary, and wrong. Dems begin to reveal their radical agenda. Is this going to help them win the midterms? I think it's going to help the Republicans.
1: Number one.
4: President Xi would like to see a deal, man. And he did offer, he said, if I can be of any help at all, I would like to be of help. He'd like to see the Hormuz Strait open. He said, if I can be of any help whatsoever, I would like to help.
0: We know that he could pick up the phone and help. China Summit 1 is done. What were the takeaways and what are the likely changes with Taiwan, trade, and Iran? We discuss that and see the trip through the president's words. We have a lot of that. Mark Thiessen joins us now. You know, he writes for The Washington Post, Fox News contributor, AEI guy, and fellow. Mark, so your thoughts about the quality of this trip?
5: I think President Trump did a pretty good job. Look, he is facing an enormous challenge that he's inherited with China. First challenge is that the world changed dramatically during the 4 years of Joe Biden. When Donald Trump left office 4 years earlier, the world was at peace. Right. All of a sudden, wars broke out on multiple continents and a new axis of repression between China, Russia, Iran and North Korea and Venezuela emerged. And Trump has had to dramatically push that axis of repression back. I think he's done that. He's got control of all of Venezuela's oil, which was one of the largest suppliers for China. He's been taking on the Russian shadow fleet, and he's shut down the blockaded Iran in the Strait of Hormuz, which is where they get, you know, so if you combine all that, that's about 75% of China's oil. So he's restoring America, and he's put on a demonstration of American military might on the world stage that is unprecedented. So if I was China looking at that, I would be very reticent about my chances of taking Taiwan.
0: Right. And the president said he was asked, you know, what are you going to do about Taiwan? He said, he asked me and I told him, I'm not going to commit either way. And that's been the American policy, strategic ambiguity. But we all know that South Korea, Japan, Australia, Vietnam, nobody wants them to take Taiwan. It would be, as you said it, it would be worse than Afghanistan, the way Joe Biden left Afghanistan.
5: Yeah, I mean, it would be, Donald Trump is not going to go down in history as the president who lost Taiwan, which would be as worse than the Afghan withdrawal in terms of a signal of American weakness on the world stage. And I think she knows that. So I think he understands that that his window of for taking Taiwan is not in the next 2.5 years when Donald Trump is president. But Trump is facing an interesting challenge that I think other American president has faced. Which, if you think about this, you know, the communist revolution in 1949, for the last 77 years, American presidents have been managing the rise of China, right? Now China is no longer a rising power. It is a risen power, and it's about to become a declining power. They are like a roller coaster car that's been going up the hill, and it's about to plummet down really fast. If you just look at the demographic implosion that they're having, thanks to the one child policy, they have no young people. The replacement birth rate is 2.1, right? Ours is low at 1.66, I believe it is. Mm-hmm. China's is 0.91, not even one child per woman.
0: And they have no women. They have no women there.
5: And they have no women because they killed them all. Because what was happening during the one child policy is everybody wanted male children to work, and so they were drowning and aborting the female children. And so as a result, you've got a population with hundreds of thousands, millions of men with no women to marry, which makes them belligerent, right? But you've also got no workers to fuel economic growth, and you're going to have no children to take care of the elderly, and no workers to pay for taking care of the elderly. So they're facing a huge economic problem, which is why economic growth in China has slipped from 15% of 20 years ago to less than 4% now, and in the first quarter of this year, 1.4%. They're economically weak. Now, the reason that's important is because declining powers are more dangerous than rising powers. If you're a rising power, the future is yours. You've got all the time in the world to achieve your objectives because you're on the upswing, right? China is about to hit the downswing, which means that their window for doing things like taking Taiwan is closing. At some point, it will become clear that they are incapable of doing that. And so that's why they're setting a goal of doing that in a window of the next decade or so. And so we have to be very aware of that and understand that we have to, that it is essential that we make it impossible for them to achieve that goal.
0: I understand.
5: And deter them from doing it.
0: So I want you to hear what Marco Rubio said. I want to talk about Iran, but when asked about Iran and asking for China's help, cut 17.
6: What exactly did President Trump ask President Xi for when it comes to Iran?
7: He didn't ask him for anything. I mean, we're not asking for China's help. We don't need their help.
6: But he raises the issue.
7: We raise the issue to make clear what our position is. Iran cannot have a nuclear weapon. And that's what they were, you know, they were on the verge of building a conventional capability where they had so many rockets, so many drones that you couldn't do anything against them. They would hide behind that conventional shield to do whatever they wanted with their nuclear program in the future. That's why the president chose to act.
0: So we don't need their help, but you know, all they do is pick up the phone and say, open up the strait, and they could do it.
5: Yeah, but you know, it's interesting on the plane ride back during that, you played the full gaggle that he had there. One of the things he said is, I didn't ask him for help because if I ask him for a favor, I have to give him a favor. So Trump doesn't need China's help to achieve what he wants to in the Strait of Hormuz and in Iran, and he doesn't want to have to give anything in exchange for it, which I think is a smart negotiating strategy.
0: So militarily, what do you think's next in Iran?
5: Look, I think the Iranians have pretty much made clear that they're not willing to do this peacefully. So I don't think there's any. So what are Trump's options going forward? Trump's options are to just sort of let the situation fester the way it is, and keep talking to them, knowing that they don't intend to do anything. And also, you know, the Iranians just seem to be under the false impression that they're in the driver's seat because they think that they've convinced us to stop the opening of the Strait of Hormuz. They think that they're hurting us economically. They think the longer they drag this out, the closer we get to the midterms, the less likely Trump is to do something. But I just cannot see a situation in which Donald Trump allows this to just sort of peter out. I think what he needs to do is he needs to finish the job. So he stopped the military strikes when we were about 70% done. There's about 30% of the military targets that still need to be taken out. We know where those things are. One of the challenges we had is that they buried a lot of their missiles and launchers. And so what we did is we basically blew up the entrances to those tunnels. And they've spent the time of the ceasefire digging them out and excavating them. And they've brought out a lot of those missiles and launchers, which means we can hit them now. So, you know, there may, in a way, the ceasefire has made our job easier for us. And it's also, we've rearmed and reloaded during the last month. We now have double the combat power in the Gulf region that we had at the start of the war. So we are locked and loaded and ready to go if President Trump gives the order.
0: And how important
5: and
0: is
5: I think
0: that?
5: He should.
0: Yeah, I mean, there's just no doubt about it. Now, what do you think would hold him back? What role does Saudi Arabia have, who was upset that we started with the Operation Freedom?
5: I think the Saudis are back in the fold now. And I don't think they're going to be an obstacle to it. I think we can open the strait tomorrow if we want to. I mean, we let six ships go through. The Iranians tried to hit them. They couldn't hit them. We have the capability to protect shipping going through the strait. But that will be a lot easier after we finish the job militarily, because, you know, there's two ways to protect a ship. You can use defensive weapons to protect it, or you can use offensive weapons to take out the threats on the ground. If we spend 14 days pummeling Iran and taking out its capabilities along the coast to threaten the shipping, it's going to make the protection mission in the Strait of Hormuz a lot easier afterwards. So I think the sequence needs to end. And the way we help Saudi Arabia is we tell the Iranians, look, if you target Saudi Arabia's oil infrastructure or the UAE or Qatar, we're going to go after Karg Island. Which is 96% of their oil goes through Karg Island. Mm-hmm. We've hit it before, but we only hit military targets. We didn't hit energy targets. All we got to do is take out a couple of oil targets on Karg Island, say, want to do the rest. That's the way you deter them from going after the Gulf countries.
0: As long as we can protect the Gulf countries the best we can, their energy sector. I know Iron Dome arriving in UAE gives him a sense of reassurance and shows a good alliance there. I got to bring it to Ukraine. Up until the 1,600 drones that broke the three-day ceasefire, the Russians are on their heels. Can you give our audience an understanding of how bad things are?
5: Well, so think about this. Vladimir Putin had to beg Zelensky to have his parade. Yep. I mean, that he was terrified that the Ukrainians were going to strike Moscow during their parade. And so he threw a temper tantrum and threatened, you know, to destroy Kyiv if they did anything. So, I mean, if that tells you how the battle has shifted in Ukraine, I don't know what does. Look, it's interesting how the period of the war in Iran has changed, how quietly things have changed on the ground in Ukraine. Before, Russia wasn't making a lot of advances, but they were gaining some ground, right? Very slowly, very ploddingly. I always say, if you put a snail on the border of Russia and Ukraine in February 2022, it would have made more progress by now than the Russian army has into Ukraine. They have zero chance of ever taking Ukraine entirely, but they were making progress. They were making slow progress. Ukraine has completely turned that around now, and they are now the ones on the offense. And so that's put Putin on his heels, because it shows the Russian people and the Russian leadership that he can't win. And on top of that, now Ukraine is striking deep into Russia, taking out energy targets, taking out military targets inside Russia. And they've gotten to the point where their capabilities are such that they can threaten Moscow. I mean, if Zelensky wanted to, he could hit the Kremlin. He's not going to do that because that's a level of escalation that neither side wants to go to. But he's got the capability to hold the red square in danger. I actually wish what he had done is send a bunch of drones and dropped leaflets with Ukrainian flags on them during the parade. I think that would have been a great show of strength.
0: I think we should start dropping those leaflets on Iran and let them know. Let them know we're there and get them some guns. And then that would help our job.
5: So that's the most important thing now. So we were asking, what do we do after, you know, next? So Admiral Cooper needs about 14 days to finish the job militarily, right? And then what happens next? We declare victory in terms of the sense that we've achieved our military objectives. We don't sign a deal with the Iranians, and then we do what we did so well during the Cold War, which is we arm and train the opposition. I mean, we have muscle memory on how to do this. The CIA liberated 400 million people during the Cold War by providing intelligence, weapons, and other material support to, they provided non-military support for the Solidarity movement and the Charter 77 movement in Prague and Solidarity in Poland. They provided weapons to the Contras. They provided weapons to the resistance in Angola. We provided weapons to, we drove the Russians out of Afghanistan. We know how to do this. We know how to get weapons into a country, into the hands of the good guys. And so we need to arm the good guys and let them overthrow the regime, because the only way what Trump has accomplished is irreversible is if the Iranian regime goes down.
8: Absolutely.
5: If that regime stays, eventually, it may take them decades, it may take them years, but eventually another president is going to have to worry about this.
8: Absolutely.
5: If we bring down the regime, no one will.
0: Mark Thiessen, thanks so much. Have a fantastic weekend. It will be
5: intense.
0: Take care, you too. 1-866-408-766. I'm back in a moment.
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18: This report is live from the Air Supply Air Conditioning Traffic Center. Expect a higher level of service. For your Monday morning, have a crash northbound I-11 to southbound 15 connector ramp. All lanes are blocked there. That's backing things up to Charleston Curve, so use another route. Also, police activity, Las Vegas Boulevard southbound and Mandalay Bay. I'm Trent Ogle from the Air Supply Air Conditioning Traffic Center.
19: From the Fox 5 First Alert Weather Center, I'm meteorologist Kendall Kim. Sunny, warm, and breezy. Forecast high in Las Vegas today, nearly 100 degrees. Stronger wind arrives this weekend with gusts up to nearly 50 mile per hour speed. From the Fox 5 First Alert Weather Center, I'm meteorologist Kendall Kim.
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6: Well, yeah, I'm worried. I mean, this is an unmitigated disaster. It's cost Americans tens of billions of dollars. The Strait of Hormuz remains closed. Gas prices remain historically high. Americans are paying $500 million or more per day for increased energy prices and the prices of goods. We have isolated ourselves from our biggest and most important allies and partners, which China has taken advantage of and is swooping in to try to present themselves as the honest broker and the world leader. What about any of this has been a success for America, right? This is awful.
7: Yeah, that is Congressman Jason Crow, who, congratulations to your military. I mean it. Thank you for the military, your service, but he's become a blatant partisan. I mean, obviously, he doesn't see the strategic advantage and the difference of that two-day summit with China. Do you think the president looks at him and says, good, I finally have an ally? Yeah, the president is very angry at members of NATO for obvious reasons with Iran. Angry that they've places like Spain, which just says you can't use a base that we built. And is vehemently anti-American. So that's a fact. But Canada and the U.S., Canada wants to pivot to China, and they think it's in the best interest of Canada? Insane. And China's got no ability to move in on us because they're not about diplomacy. They're about transaction, and they're about extortion, and everything balanced China's direction. They take rundown states and take all their assets. That's not the way we work. It's not the way Trump works.
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10: Fox News. I'm CJ Papa. President Trump spending part of his time flying home from China, chatting with reporters on Air Force One. He was asked if China's leader gave him a commitment to help reopen the Strait of Hormuz.
11: I'm not asking for any favors, because when you ask for favors, you have to do favors in return.
10: And President Trump believes this about China's President Xi when it comes to the waterway.
11: I think he will. I think automatically he'd like to see it opened up.
10: The sound bites from White House video. Before he did leave China, the president sat down with Fox's Brett Baer.
12: Did you underestimate the pain tolerance that Iran has?
13: I didn't underestimate anything. We hit them unbelievably hard.
10: Well, today is the final day on the job as the head of the Federal Reserve. For Jay Powell, he'll remain on the Board of Governors, something that has not happened for nearly a decade. Wall Street down big at this hour. 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
14: This report is live from the Air Supply Air Conditioning Traffic Center. Expect a higher level of service. For your Monday morning, still a crash northbound I-11 and southbound 15 connector ramp. All lanes are still blocked there, but they're starting to clear that up. It's backing things up until the Charleston curve. Also, I-15 southbound out of the Spaghetti Bowl from Charleston to Sarah, seeing delays at this time. I'm Trent Ogle in the Air Supply Air Conditioning Traffic Center.
15: From the Fox 5 First Alert Weather Center, I'm meteorologist Kendall Kim. Sunny, hot, and breezy today. Forecast high in Las Vegas today, nearly 100 degrees. Strong wind picks up this weekend, particularly the strongest on Sunday, with peak gusts to about 40-50 mile per hour speeds. Behind the same system that drives in the wind will be cooler air, knocking high temperatures from nearly triple-digit heights today down to barely 80 degrees by Monday. From the Fox 5 First Alert Weather Center, I'm meteorologist Kendall Kim.
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16: What is your read on President Xi? I mean, you read that their economy is struggling. You read that he's isolated. You read both Putin and President Xi have a pretty high degree of paranoia. What is your read as you look at President Xi from a distance going into the meeting?
17: Yeah, I think my read has been what I think has been for a while, and that is China has a plan. I mean, they clearly view themselves, they believe they will be the world's most powerful country. They'll surpass the United States, and they have a plan to do it. And they're executing on that plan, and I don't blame them. If I were the Chinese government, I'd have the same plan. We, on the other hand, don't view it that way, and we don't want to see anything. We're not trying to constrain China. But their rise cannot come at our expense.
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18: Now, when we talk about Israel, we're not just talking about a place. 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Right now, in Israel, you see Iran has been targeting densely populated areas. 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

0: The talk show that's getting you talking. You're with Brian Kilmeade.
1: We learned today that Javier implicated in this corruption scandal. Today we learned that he knew about illegal and improper payments from his campaign account to his former chief of staff. Honestly, and it pains me to say it because I like you personally, Javier, but you shouldn't be on this stage. You shouldn't be in this race. You should be preparing your criminal defense.
2: That is, Javier Becerra was beat up because of his terrible background, his horrible work ethic, and his terrible track record, but yet he's winning by a percentage point or two in most of the polls because of the collapse of Katie Porter, thought to be a front runner. She's just a nightmare, but still in the race. And Eric Swalwell could find himself. He's probably going to find himself in jail. Who knows? But he's definitely not on the debate stage, and he's out of Congress into humiliation. Then we see the debate in Los Angeles. I just think it's bigger than that in California, because California is having a debate and a Republican is amongst them, not because he's a hardcore conservative, but because he is reasonable. He has common sense. I think he's a good guy. Here's more of Katie Porter and a ridiculous and what she says we should be happening with this, the Green New Deal that they passed in California before even Joe Biden passed it. Cut 29.
3: We should have climate standards for everything we're building. Building has climate effects. That doesn't mean that we shouldn't build. If you're building green energy, that has climate effects, but they're net positive in my opinion. So it is important to look ahead, to get ahead of things that are coming into our economy and to try to have climate thoughts about it. We need to think of if this is going to take a lot more energy, which we know it will. Electric vehicles are also projected to take a lot more energy in the future.
2: You think so? They want to ban gas-powered engines, but they don't want to have any energy or any refineries or any power plants. So when you have AI and you want to be industrious and attract big companies, it's not going to work out. Katie Porter won't just come out and say, we made a mistake. And the ridiculous climate restrictions that Gavin Newsom put in place were great politically, but horrible practically. Here's more from her. Cut 30.
3: Mr. Becerra, your quote at the end drifted off a little bit from the words. What the quote was that you had not been mentioned in the charging documents, that is, in the indictment of Dana Williamson, your long-term chief of staff, Sean McCluskey, or Greg Campbell. But as you know, that does not preclude, because you are also a trained attorney, you know that does not preclude an indictment from being issued against you. We do not know what Dana Williamson said about your involvement and the government.
4: Right, if I can respond. This is a great Trump tactic that's used. I didn't expect it to come from fellow Democrats, but it's coming. But here's what I will quote to you what the U.S. attorney said. No candidate running for governor has been implicated in this case. You may not like that, but that's what the U.S. attorney said.
2: So he got it from all sides, and he deserves it. I'm telling you, this is a chance Steve Hilton can actually win this. I hope he gets to the runoff. It's going to be the first week in June, and we're seeing these debates go back and forth. So Tom Steyer is also in contention. He's second or third. He took on Becerra, too. He's put $100 million into raising his name, but he is a terrible candidate. Cut 34.
5: This war in Iran only points out how much more expensive and untrustworthy fossil fuel energy is.
4: We won't let Trump get in our way. And whether it's the Trump gas tax, because he's increased the price by going to war in Iran, or whether it's the tariffs that are taxed, we're going to fight against Trump.
2: So what are you talking about? It's your state-run gas tax that makes you the highest per gallon in the country. Maybe somebody should step up and say how ridiculous that is. Maybe. But we'll see what happens. Becerra defends himself the whole time. He was the target, as in every front runner. And I just think in the big picture, the biggest story is going to be what's happening at mayor and also what's happening as governor. But as mayor, you have Spencer Pratt. I hope it starts a lot of populace running for these city positions, because typical Republicans are not going to be mayors. It's just so hard, but people look at them as differently in the inner city. But if you just run as a reasonable person amongst the unreasonable, like the mayors in New York, in Chicago, and Los Angeles, then I think you got a legitimate shot. Chad Bianco is the other Republican on healthcare. Cut 41.
6: Could you explain how you would keep people on their insurance plans with healthcare premiums going up?
7: If number one, we wouldn't have to worry about health care insurances going up because of Washington if California managed its finances. We want to blame everything about California. Donald Trump was named 10 times in the opening statements. We want to blame 1 year of Donald Trump on 30 years. We are going to fix the financial problem in California caused by all of these, the waste, the fraud, the abuse, the excessive fraud, embezzlement, and abuse in our medical system that allows that to happen in the first place.
2: Along with giving illegal immigrants health care, the same health care as citizens, that could help your schools, and that could stop attracting all the illegal immigrants to your country. All right, when we come back, Jimbo Covert joins us, Pro Football Hall of Famer with Chicago Bears. Don't move. 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
12: This report is live from the Air Supply Air Conditioning Traffic Center. Expect a higher level of service. For your Monday morning, still a crash northbound I-11 to southbound 15 connector ramp. All lanes are still blocked there, but they're starting to clear that up. It's backing things up until the Charleston curve. Also, I-15 southbound out of the Spaghetti Bowl from Charleston to Sarah, seeing delays at this time. I'm Trent Ogle in the Air Supply Air Conditioning Traffic Center.
13: From the Fox 5 First Alert Weather Center, I'm meteorologist Kendall Kim. Sunny, warm, and breezy. Forecast high in Las Vegas today, nearly 100 degrees. Stronger wind arrives this weekend with gusts up to nearly 50 mile per hour speed. From the Fox 5 First Alert Weather Center, I'm meteorologist Kendall Kim.
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0: He's so busy, he'll make your head spin. It's Brian Kilmeade.
1: Hey, with me in studio is Pro Football Hall of Famer Jim Covert for the Chicago Bears. Although that was a while ago, he still looks great and is willing to come back if he gets the right offer. There's no doubt about it. He hasn't said it, but I can feel it. Jimbo, great to see you in person.
2: Thanks, Brian. And thanks for having me.
1: Nice to know someone chooses to come to New York.
2: Yeah. Came to New York. My wife and I are having fun. It's our anniversary, so we're going to hang out for a couple days. So it's going to be a lot of fun.
1: It's going to be great. Did you like coming here as a player?
2: Yeah, I loved it. I love playing here. But, you know, we always played in the Meadowlands. That place, you know, that's the biggest wind tunnel in the world, you know, out there.
1: Yeah.
2: And then when you would be on offense, you know, they would take the other big door there and open it up.
1: Yeah.
2: Right?
1: So, you had to do everything you could do.
2: Everything was against the wind, you know.
1: I'll tell you what. I don't know if you've seen the stadium lately. I like the old stadium. There's a sense of intimidation, big walls. I don't like the new stadium.
2: Yeah.
1: And both teams paid for it. You would think there'd be a dome on it at the very least.
2: Yeah. Or even a retractable dome.
1: Yeah.
2: Right? I mean, I would think. I mean, I like the weather. I like the weather.
1: You
2: but
1: do?
2: I like the
1: you
2: weather.
1: You like the weather in Chicago?
2: I like the weather until it gets too bad. You know what I mean? I like playing in a little bit of cold and not too cold. You know, like 50 degrees, you know. Once it gets like freezing, then you want to put a dome. Like, so if you could have a retractable dome, that would be awesome. You know,
1: see,
2: a lot of people
1: up,
2: don't do that.
1: I grew up with the Vikings.
2: Yeah. Well, you were in that field, yeah.
1: Right. So just watching, and when they would go to the field, they would want that advantage and no heaters on benches and no, you know, no one wearing anything underneath their sleeves. And that would be Minnesota in the winter. It's ridiculous.
2: Yeah. When I was a rookie, that was the same thing with the Bears. The coldest game I ever played in was I was a rookie at Soldier Field. I think the high for the day was like 4 degrees. And that's before they started keeping like wind chill. Like they started keeping it and they were thinking it was like 25, 30. You could not get warm no matter what you did. You ran as fast as you could. I mean, it hurt to breathe. It's like unsafe, you know, to do
1: it. But what about the fans? You just sit there.
2: They'll sit there, yeah. Well, they're sneaking in all the booze and everything like that, so they're probably pretty warm. But, I mean, they got to be cold because, I mean, and then we didn't have the heated benches. You know, we just had those big heaters that look like jet engines, you know, and guys are burning their socks off trying to get close to it and everything.
1: They weren't really getting the technology onto the sideline.
2: No.
1: You know, the one thing, I know you still follow the league, and, of course, the Bears, you might have been on the greatest team ever. But the one thing they're doing now, they are a global global league.
2: Right.
1: They got the San Francisco 49ers going to Australia.
2: Yeah, I saw that this morning.
1: Yeah.
2: Crazy.
1: I mean, how would you feel about it? I know you guys used to complain about England.
2: Yeah.
1: Right? So what would you do if that popped up on your schedule?
2: Yeah, we were the first ones to play over in England. We played in 86 in the American Bowl, they called it. It was a preseason game, but we played. And, I mean, that was hard. I mean, you get over there, you know, and we got off the airplane. We went to Hyde Park. You know, they had sweats for us and everything. We're running up and down Hyde Park. People are looking at us like, what are these guys doing, you know, just to try to beat the jet lag. And then we tried to stay up. But of course, everyone went back to the room, went to a pub, had some beers, and went to bed at like 6 o'clock.
1: Long beer.
2: Then you're up, right?
1: Yeah.
2: Then you're up. And it took like 3 or 4 days to get acclimated. I think one of these guys are going to do, I mean, Australia, they got to go early. But a lot of times they go to England, they go over like, you know, the day before. Right? It's crazy. They don't spend a couple of days there. They just go over there and try to get it out and, you know, get it over with and come back.
1: I mean, they were thinking for a while when Jacksonville was maybe spending half their games there. They're not anymore. They rebuilt the stadium, rededicated to the city.
2: Right.
1: But they were thinking about making that a home field. I guess there's just so much money in the global game. The NBA found that out.
2: Right. I think so. I think my opinion is, some people don't agree with me on this. I've had this conversation with people. I think in the next 10 years, you're going to see a team in Mexico City. And you're going to see a team in London.
1: Wow.
2: I think so. Because I think you can think about the Mexico City. You could have all those, the Texas teams and a couple of the California teams that can come down there, right? You can make a new division. And then the same thing with all the East Coast teams. Because if you think about it, to fly from Boston to London is not a big deal, right? So it'd be interesting to see. But I think the global game is so big, they want to expand.
1: Do you like the idea? At first, I thought this is just to give America a gold medal. Do you like the idea of flag in the Olympics? And now the more I think about it and see how unique it is, do you watch flag football with the narrower field and the way they play it?
2: No. I mean, I think it's good. I mean, it's great if people want to get interested in football. I think any way you get interested in football. But, you know, it's like having breakdancing in the Olympics, too. You know what I mean?
1: There's is a lot. That how you view football, really?
2: Flag football?
1: Yeah.
2: I don't know. I mean, I guess. I just don't. I mean, is it football? I mean, I don't know. I mean, it's really not football. So, I mean, I maybe it's an old school thing, but if more people get interested in football because of flag football, then I'm all for it.
1: Well, so the other thing they're doing in the NFL is going to probably get the 18-game schedule and cut off a preseason game.
2: Yeah.
1: How would you feel as a player? Because I know the union has pushed back on that. It seems like they're looking to give on that.
2: Well, I think the more games, it's going to be interesting to see what the new collective bargaining agreement is going to look like, right? Because they're going to get more games.
1: Think we're heading towards a lockout?
2: I don't think so, but it's the golden goose. You don't want to kill the golden goose,
1: we
2: right?
1: never do, but if through my whole life, there's always been lockouts
2: well,
1: and
2: I've been through one in 87. I was in a strike in 87, and then guys I played with were in 82 and 87, right? So two strikes, right? And we didn't really get anything for it. So now all those things we did, you know, kind of got them free agency and got them where they are today. You know, guys like us had to kind of pay the price on, you know, a locker, not a lockout, but a strike. But, you know, I don't know. I think that when I played, we had four preseason games. And I think 3 or 4 years before that, Brian, they had 6 preseason games.
1: Which is ridiculous.
2: Which is insane, right? And so a 14-game schedule back then.
1: I actually want none, but no. I guess evidently there's some benefit the league has. You can't play football half speed, right?
2: No.
1: That's why the Pro Bowl blew up.
2: Yeah, I think one maybe preseason game is enough. They expect these guys to come in shape, right? I mean, the old days, that's why they had 6 preseason games. Because, you know, guys were selling insurance and selling cars and, you know, working in a bar. And then they went, they
1: baseball
2: had to work themselves into shape. That's why they had spring training, right? Same thing with baseball. Now it's not like that. These guys are getting paid millions and millions of dollars. They need to be in shape. They're supposed to be in shape. And so when they come to camp, I mean, when I went to one of the practices and watched the Bears, they don't even condition after practice anymore. They're expected to be in shape, right? Because when they get there, they're expected to come with great wind and, you know, they can go through a 4 quarters.
1: Do you think it's hurt the game? It's easy for me to say on the outside as a non-football player with the lack of pads at practice, the lack of hitting at practice because of all the rules that are built into it.
2: Yeah.
1: Do you think it's hurt the game?
2: Yes. And the reason I do is because I think, in my opinion, is you see a lot of injuries. I understand the reason for it. If you got a franchise quarterback and he gets hurt in a preseason game or he gets hurt in practice, they're going to say, what the hell is going on with that coach, right? I mean, you can't have that. So I get all that. But for offensive linemen and defensive linemen, I mean, you have to go live, right? You have to. You have to get your aiming points down. You have to get your hands in the right place. You have to get

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2: When you're going like, you know, skeleton for those route guys, I mean, you just can't give guys free releases and expect to run in there. I mean, you're going to play man. I mean, guys are going to get chucked at the line of scrimmage. You know what I mean? They're not doing that a lot of times. So, I mean, I don't know. I mean, I think it's a happy medium. It's got to be somewhere in between. You know, somewhere in between where you're given enough of a picture and are given enough of against guys to they can understand it, but you're not going overboard.
3: So Jimbo Covert, our guest. Jim, I think there's two things in sports I think are underappreciated. I always think defense and baseball. People never appreciate it until the playoffs. They go, wow, you know, he doesn't have much range at short. Oh, and, you know, at third base, he's kind of iffy. Just when things get tight, you see the defense matter because people are so caught up in offense. And I also think the lack of, discipline to draft a offensive line. Because it's not the sexiest pick. Oh, I got a right guard.
2: Yeah.
3: Oh, the fans don't cheer for the right guard or the tackle unless it's somebody that everybody knows. And I just think people have backed off that. And do you find the same thing? As an offensive lineman, I know you're a little bit biased, but it's not the sexiest thing to draft a center.
2: Right.
3: But when at the end of the game, it's very rare when a player, even maybe not you, they can go, the offensive line, that tackle played good. You know, that center played good.
2: Yeah.
3: So you don't see a lot of that. And I think that people underestimate the need for the line.
2: Absolutely. I mean, the Bears, Jim Finks just loved to draft linemen, you know, so he drafted Keith Van Horn's first round pick. He was a right tackle. I was a left tackle. I mean, he believed in drafting linemen high because he believed that that's how you build a team from the inside out. Right. And a lot of teams think if you can get skill position guys, great. It's great. The fans love it during draft day. But if you don't have a foundation, and that foundation is offensive defensive lines, and I think that's what made the Bears great in the 80s, right? Because we had great offensive lines and great defensive lines. You got three of them in the Hall of Fame on a defensive line, right? Yeah. So that just proves a point.
3: So let's talk about ALS, the coast to coast for ALS effort.
2: Yeah.
3: Why have you embraced this cause?
2: Well, you know, I've been on the Packard Center board for quite some time, which is in Johns Hopkins, which is a Packard Center for ALS, and they're just trying to find a cure and therapies for you know, ALS and neurological disease like Parkinson's as well, right? And things like that. And I just believe very strongly that when you see people like Steve McMichael cut down, I mean, that was just, for me, was pretty devastating.
3: One of the most physically imposing people you'll ever meet.
2: Yeah.
3: And you see what it does to him.
2: Oh, and then when you go to see him, Brian, you know, I mean, he's in there and he understands everything going on around him. Cognitively, he's fine. He's just, his body was gone. Right. And so he's having conversations with you and it's so difficult. Right. And so I just feel like to raise more awareness and more money to hopefully one day find a cure for this and try to do some gene therapy to prevent it so people can't get it in the future.
3: Tim Green's been on our show, and Tim Green, the outstanding offensive lineman, 7 years in the Atlanta with the Atlanta Falcons, got his law degree while he was playing.
2: Yeah.
3: Host of Inside Edition, Fox Sports and everything, successful law firm. And it hit him 6'4", 280 one day, and the next minute he's not able to. But his attitude is just off the charts great.
2: Yeah.
3: And he's look with his eyes writing.
2: Yeah.
3: And
2: now
3: with AI, you get to hear his voice.
2: Yeah. And that's hard. I played against him. Tough guy, you know? And so when you see that, it's the same thing, right? I mean, but
3: do you think it comes from football?
2: I think in some cases, you got neurological disease that come from head trauma, right? It could, you know, and I don't know if ALS specifically comes from football, but I can guarantee you that neurological diseases like Parkinson's and other things come from football because you had head trauma, right? And, you know, there's all kinds of therapies that people are working on. I saw one the other day, which was cryotherapy and, you know, goes, you know, when you're going in, you know, oxygen therapy as well that people are doing. And I saw that there's all kinds of different things that people are trying just to slow the progress of it. And, you know, I think someone like the Packard Center is working on it to try to find gene therapy and other things.
3: So if people want to help you out and help out the organization, go to coast4ALS.org, right?
2: That's it. Yeah, and we're going to have a bike ride on this thing, and it's going to be a lot of fun. We're going to raise money for this thing, and we're going to try to kick this thing, and hopefully in the next decade or so.
3: Have a good time in New York.
2: Yep.
3: Stay out of trouble.
2: I will.
3: Don't let the bikers run you over.
2: No,
3: we had a bike lane just designed to kill you.
2: Yeah, exactly.

0: That's who it is.
1: I saw that.
0: Right. And by the way, the guys on mopeds come by and try to steal your wife's bag.
1: Yeah, so tell them.
0: Yeah, and by the way, Jimbo Covert will chase you down if you are one of those moped guys that want to steal his wife's bag.
1: As long as you're around 10 yards away from
0: you. You don't want them to catch up to you. Thanks, Jimbo.
1: Thanks a lot.
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9: He'll get back to Washington around dinner time. I'm Dave Anthony, Fox News, and as President Trump flies home from China.
10: We had a great stay. It was an amazing period of time.
9: He tells reporters in a White House video that he and China's leader Xi Jinping made a lot of trade deals, but Fox's Mark Meredith reports.
11: It is foreign policy dominating the day after the summit. The president says two major issues of mutual concern came up. First, Taiwan, which China claims as its own. The president said he made no firm commitment on what the U.S. would do if China were to invade Taiwan. And when it comes to Iran, the president says China wants to help end the conflict.
9: Before leaving China, the president also talked to Fox's Brett Baer in an interview that'll be on at 6 p.m. Eastern on Fox News Channel tonight. Brett asked if the president underestimated Iran's pain tolerance. He said no and added,
12: "We left their bridges. We left their electricity capacity. We can knock that all out in 2 days. 2 days, everything."
9: Now, Iran keeps blocking most shipping in the Strait of Hormuz. Since China buys most of Iran's oil, Fox's Lucas Tomlinson reports from Dubai.
13: During the Beijing summit between President Trump and General Secretary Xi, about a dozen ships made it out of the Strait of Hormuz, including some from China. It also turned violent again. An Indian-flagged livestock vessel was sunk off the coast of Oman. It's not clear if there was any livestock aboard. All 14 crew members were rescued. Another ship hijacked by Iranian commandos off the coast of UAE, last seen headed to Iranian waters.
9: The FBI is offering a $200,000 reward in the search for a former U.S. Air Force counterintelligence specialist.
14: She's accused of spying for Iran. Officials say 47-year-old Monica Witt's military service and work as a government contractor gave her access to top secret intelligence. It included the identities of some undercover personnel. The FBI says she then shared that information with Iran when she defected to the country in 2013.
9: That's Fox's Jillian Turner. 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
3: 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Expect a higher level of service. For your Friday morning, still dealing with that crash, northbound I-11 to southbound 15 on the connector ramp. The ramp is now open, but the backup continues to the Charleston curve. Also seeing a delay I-15 southbound from Lake Mead to the Spaghetti Bowl. I'm Trent Ogle in the Air Supply Air Conditioning Traffic Center.
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17: From the Fox 5 First Alert Weather Center, I'm meteorologist Kendall Kim. Sunny, hot, and breezy today. Forecast high in Las Vegas today, nearly 100 degrees. Strong wind picks up this weekend, particularly the strongest on Sunday, with peak gusts to about 40-50 mile per hour speeds. Behind the same system that drives in the wind will be cooler air, knocking high temperatures from nearly triple-digit heights today down to barely 80 degrees by Monday. From the Fox 5 First Alert Weather Center, I'm meteorologist Kendall Kim.
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0: All right, from 48th and 6th in Midtown Manhattan, heard around the country, around the world, the Brian Kilmeade Show, filling out one of the final hours of the week, and what a busy week. Tyrus is going to be with us in a little while. We have a little bit of a standoff, a bit of a, we locked horns. And about Rocky, I did make a mistake, and now my knowledge of the Rocky series is being questioned, and he seems to think he knows a lot about the Rocky series, and we're going to go head-to-head. He's also host of Planet Tyrus, which is a podcast. Shannon Bream is in studio and trying to take it over. He got her staff. 27 people have come in here. And then bomb-sniffing dogs, evidently I'm a security risk.
24: It's 28.
0: What? It's 28?
24: Yeah.
0: I apologize. I didn't see the last two because I was busy opening up the show.
24: Wait a minute. 27 plus 2 is not 28. Did you say 27?
1: I was told there'd be no math on this show.
0: That's true. There'll be 29.
1: Okay.
0: So, you know, I'm going to change that for the West Coast.
1: Okay,
0: I'm going to fix
1: it. Perfect, perfect.
0: We delay. By the way, I have a YouTube channel, and I'm only saying it to because
1: you want
0: I'm
1: people to watch it?
0: YouTube.com/@TheBrianKilmeade Show. Highlights like that. I'm also chronicling.

0: my day today. So I'm gonna roll my phone during this because I'm gonna wear one of those longer but concise.
1: Will you do like your whole day, but then put it on that fast, super fast video so people can see you like pumping iron and then changing?
0: Well, you know,
1: getting ready.
0: I'm just gonna do it for a professional because I'm gonna go from here. I start on Fox and Friends, and then we do this show, mm-hmm. and then I'm gonna tape One Nation.
1: Sunday night.
0: Sunday night, 10 o'clock, and then do a Will Cain show.
1: Wow.
0: So that'll be concise, though. There's no delay. Are you doing the 5?
1: I'm doing the 5 today, among other things.
0: You already did 9 to 11, didn't you?
1: I did 9 to 11 this morning, yes.
0: So
1: I was filling in for Bill Hemmer.
0: So you get a sense of all the shows, right? Is everyone different for you in terms of preparation?
1: Yes. I think so. Right. Don't you feel that way? They kind of all have their own personality.
0: My goodness, yeah.
1: And the staff, we have fantastic teams and staff on every show, but they have their own personalities too. I feel like every show has its own kind of niche.
0: So I filled in for Laura Monday or Tuesday and Wednesday.
1: Mm-hmm.
0: And I feel like it's her show. So I'm just, whatever you do, you do.
1: Right. You're like, I will sit here and not blow up the show.
0: Right. But I hate sitting. If it's my, I like moving.
1: You like walking and standing and dancing. Dancing, right. You also like.
0: I think you got the wrong guy. But you open up standing.
1: I do.
0: Chris Wallace
1: did
0: never
1: notice
0: did that.
1: Well, I mean, he had some questions about whether he wanted to show that much leg.
0: Right.
1: And I'm like, we're doing it.
0: And you know you do. You know.
1: I shape my legs for Sunday morning and everything.
0: Right.
1: I get them ready.
0: Even when you wear pants.
1: I do sometimes wear pants.
0: Yeah, but you'll shave anyway.
1: Yeah, because you just got to be ready for anything.
0: Okay, you never know what's going to happen.
1: You got to have those legs smooth and silky and ready to go for whatever, you know, international challenges arise.
0: Sometimes the producer will call, and people don't know this, sometimes they'll tell you, can you change deals? In the break, they'll say, can you change into shorts?
1: And you always say
0: yes.
1: No, because you don't like to be objectified.
0: That's true.
1: Like a piece of meat.
0: I find that people, like, I'm tired of people saying, hey, I saw your show. You have a great body. And I go, wait
1: right,
0: a second.
1: And you're like, but what did I say?
0: Exactly.
1: Were you listening to the content of my show?
0: I don't even take it
1: that
0: as a compliment.
1: That gets so old, don't
0: right?
1: you?
0: It
1: right. You're
0: really.
1: Insulted. Like, what about my brain?
0: And by the way, if you were going to call me over the weekend, like a Sunday at 11 after the show's over, and go, don't bother.
1: You're checked out then.
0: Right.
1: Well, you're already getting ready for your next full-time show, which
0: yes.
1: is you got to get up in a couple hours for Fox and Friends.
0: Yeah, but it's not about, and again, for Fox and Friends, it's not about my body.
1: Is it? Though you're sitting on the couch, so we get a full look.
0: Right.
1: Whether you've been working out, how many carbs you've been having.
0: And how short my socks are.
1: We're seeing it all.
0: Yeah. Evidently, my enormous calves have pushback on the elastic on my socks.
1: It's no contest.
0: So I'll do an interview, and this is true. And a producer will go, Brian, I go, yeah, pull up your socks. And
1: well,
0: I'm thinking, really? I just talked to General Jack Keane for 7 minutes. And you tell me
1: how we're going to win the conflict in Iraq.
0: Yeah.
1: Right. But listen, your calves don't take any minutes off or any days off.
0: No.
1: And if the challenge is between the elastic of your socks and your calves, the calves are just one flex. You don't even realize you're doing it.
0: Right.
1: And those socks are back down to the
0: ankles.
1: A little
0: bit of a confession. A lot of times my enormous calves are due. I retain water. And I keep it in all my calves.
1: I thought it was
0: calves.
1: Straight muscle.
0: Okay, I'll just go with that.
1: Yeah.
0: All right, so Shannon, the president, I thought was the coolest thing for the press. They'll realize that at one point when they get older. For you to go, sometimes you do this all the time. You go 13 hours,
1: mm-hmm.
0: you go 13 hours back, you get on the ground, you tape some things, you go in front of the pool camera. And you might be saying to yourself, you know, I didn't get my one-on-one. Like, why did I go? Like anyone who was with the Joe Biden posse, we never got your one-on-one interview, almost never.
1: Mm-hmm.
0: This president does Sean, does Brett Baer, Marco Rubio does multiple networks, and then he goes in the back of the plane and talks for 40 minutes.
1: Right.
0: You're going to get your opportunity.
1: He
0: talked to everybody.
1: Right. And for anybody who says, oh, there's not transparency, there's no access, like I literally don't even know what you're talking about because there's access to him all the time.
0: So here, the president of the United States, a couple of topics about the trade deals, about Iran and about Taiwan. And about Taiwan, he's like, I was asked by President Xi, what are you going to do about Taiwan? He's like, I'm not telling you.
1: And it's the uncertainty with him that I think sometimes scares or intimidates foreign leaders. So they literally don't know what he's going to do.
0: Right. And maybe he will decide at one point. But the big decision he has now is the $14 billion check or that he can cash because Taiwan pays.
1: Mm-hmm.
0: Will they get their $14 billion worth of weapons? They just got $10 billion. They're going to pay $14. What do you think?
1: Well, they do continue to say, though, that they're way behind. And if you talk to Republicans on the Hill, too, they'll tell you that they're way behind on delivering a lot of things. So the question is, do we not have it? Are we soft, you know, delaying it for some reason to be able to better negotiate with Xi and not inflame that relationship? So there are a lot of different explanations that we get. But this has been a problem for years. This was a problem in the Biden administration, too, that there was just a backlog of what Taiwan's ordered and has not been fulfilled to them.
0: Cut 7 is the exchange with Brett.
2: You're waiting on approving billions of dollars of weapons for Taiwan.
3: Right.
2: Is that moving forward?
3: Well, I haven't approved it yet. We're going to see what happens. I may do it. I may not do it. But we're not looking to have wars. And we're, if you kept it the way it is, I think China's going to be okay with that. But we're not looking to have somebody say, let's go independent because the United States is backing us.
0: So I don't know if that we're fine with the status quo, but it's China. I'm not sure it is.
1: It's Taiwan. Clearly not. I mean, there are a lot of people who say they wanted something more full-throated from the administration on defense of Taiwan, but it is a very delicate situation. And if we are continuing to supply them as we have available, the things that they've ordered from us, that's about their defense and their ability to do that. And listen, if you want to talk about people selling or providing weapons, and we're not giving them for free, they're purchasing them as a customer. You know, Iran does a lot of backdoor stuff trying to get things from China as well. And the way that those filter through the system or through third party countries, I mean, there's plenty to talk about who's sending weapons where.
0: Yeah. So when it comes to Iran, what we're doing next, I think we're going to escalate to de-escalate. And President was asked about that, about Iran and President Xi. And here's that exchange. Cut 14.
3: I mean, when you say support, they're not fighting a war with us or anything.
4: No.
3: He said he's not going to give military equipment. That's a big statement. He said that
0: and
3: today.
0: We can just pause right there. I mean, there's reports that they are shipping in military equipment. And there's reports that we stopped one Chinese ship that had some oil and a lot of weapons.
1: Mm-hmm. And questions about whether China is supporting giving them satellite imagery to help them go after our bases or our pressure points. So, you know, like a lot of folks say, these two have a good relationship, Xi and Trump, and they should be talking. I think we all agree that's good for these two superpowers and their trade deals. They need to have a relationship and be talking. But there's a lot of caution from people who want this to go well, who say China's going to say all kinds of things to the president, to his face. But sometimes they're demonstrably false when it comes to actions.
0: Right. I'm very curious, and we'll never know. The first phase of the trade deal was put into place. I remember the White House, and they announced, shook hands on it. And then the pandemic hit. And then the president lost an election. Mm-hmm. And we never know. And they go, well, they didn't fulfill it. Well, you know, Joe Biden didn't enforce it either.
1: Mm-hmm,
0: if they had a press conference saying they're reneging on the trade deal, I'm upping tariffs or something. But he just said, well, it's not my trade deal anyway. So I'm very curious to see if they figure it's in their best interest to live up to this. One thing that they could do, I think it's a win-win, is buy oil and gas from us. It's closer. Mm-hmm, it's more dependable. Mm-hmm. You don't have to go through the strait. You don't have to worry about a terroristic nation.
1: Mm-hmm. And plenty, we apparently have plenty to export. I mean, that's something that we would have available to them. You also, we always have to remember too, their time frame is different than ours. They know they can wait out presidents in 4 or 8 year stretches. Meanwhile, you know, Xi's going to stick around for as long as he wants to stick around, and that will work for him. And you can outwait and outlast presidents like President Biden, maybe President Trump. And so that's part of their calculation too.
0: Absolutely. They know it's going to be three more or two more now for President Trump. So There's a lot of speculation that the House is already lost and the Senate's in play. And that might be conventional wisdom, I thought, until the redistricting mania started going against the Democrats. The Speaker has to say this, but I believe it. He believes he's going to hold the House, especially after redistricting. What's the feeling in Washington? They of course, Virginia got, since we last spoke, Virginia got overturned back to where it was. Then you got one for one or two in Tennessee. Georgia says, we'll redistrict. Mississippi says, we're going to do it. South Carolina says, we're going to do it. Florida did it. Wait for the court challenge. Looks like they'll keep it. So I don't know a state that's not considering it outside Indiana.
1: Yeah. And some of these states are going to consider it. It won't work for this time around for 2026.
0: For
1: but they're considering, they're talking about maps that would maybe get them into 2028, like Georgia and
0: Georgia, okay, that wouldn't be 26.
1: So we did some calculations the other day with the help of our fantastic brain room. And if everything goes as well as it could for Republicans, they could net anywhere 4 to 13 seats in what's currently in play in a number of these states. You can't win the midterms on that alone, though. You know, you see flips of, you know, 30, 40, 50 seats. That's still going to be an uphill battle for Republicans. So the Speaker does say publicly and privately, they're very focused on about 30 districts they believe that they can hold on to or flip that will allow them to hold on to the House. And every House race is very local. Right. It's very specific. But, you know, conventional wisdom is this is not going to go well for them in the fall. And netting 4 to 13 seats may not be enough to save.
0: Well, one thing is clear. If the war's got to end before Memorial Day, perhaps, you know, if, I don't know, that's next week. Let's say by June. Couple of weeks, it should have come to an end, but you might have to escalate to de-escalate. And if it ends positively, then we're going to see a steady decrease in gas and oil prices. Just logic would tell you, because nothing, the strait will be open, oil will be flowing. But for Democrats, if Republicans just get Democrats to say what they would do, I think it would be to their advantage, because a lot of the stuff they want to do is scary. So they've been just turning it and saying being anti-Trump. Then Kamala Harris spoke yesterday. And listen to this, cut 22.
4: We say, look, this is a moment where there are no bad ideas. A no bad idea brainstorm is what I'd like to call it. And in that no bad ideas brainstorm, we talk about what we need to do and think about doing around the Electoral College. We talk about the idea of Supreme Court reform, which includes expanding the Supreme Court. Let's talk about statehood for Puerto Rico and D.C. These are the things I think that we've got to do. We've got to neutralize these red states from cheating.
0: Okay. So I thought it was Republicans that tried to screw elections. So does she really want to run on that? Do you think the majority of the American people want to pack the Supreme Court, want to get rid of the Electoral College, and do you think want to add two states?
1: Is she worried about that, or is she worried about being the voice of her party? Because as it tracks left, she wants to be seen as the thought leader of that party, and those are the ideas there that are there on the far left. But I think you're right. When you pull those ideas, they're not mainstream American ideas. And every time you talk about doing these things, and she says red states are cheating, when you look around, there are plenty of states that have no Republicans in their congressional delegation. There are a number of those states that there's not a single House or Senate member who is
0: Massachusetts
1: Republican. So does that mean the blue states are cheating? I mean, we gotta talk about what we're talking about here, you know, some definitions on that.
0: Right. But I think that if that is an embrace of the party of these candidates in the battleground states, you know, the Brian Fitzpatricks of the world, the Senate seat, Sherrod Brown against John Husted, if Sherrod Brown, it can be labeled as somebody who's going to add two states and add two states and get rid of Electoral College and pack the court, I think that goes to the Republicans' advantage.
1: Well, and what did Carville say about this a couple of weeks ago? He said all these things, but he said, do not talk about it while you're campaigning. Just do it when you get power. So he's even cautioning them, like, don't be out there. This is your new platform, talking about this stuff that feels very far left to a lot of Americans.
0: But by the way, you just provided the ad for someone to say they're not talking about it. For people like Kamala Harris, it's there. So I think that's what's going to make everything interesting.
1: And by the way, these are the same Democrats who loved the Supreme Court when it overturned the president's tariffs. They thought the court was doing a very good, respectable, dignified job just a few weeks ago.
0: But do you think that could actually happen on a simple, could that happen on a simple majority?
1: What do you mean?
0: I guess you got to get rid of the filibuster first. Can you as president can't pack the court?
1: No, you would have. We've seen attempts at that in the past that obviously were not successful, did not go well, and they didn't go well electorally, politically either. When people had a chance to say, like, here's how we feel about that.
0: But it was the 30s.
1: But it was a long time ago. But you would have to do it legislatively. Yeah, and that's the thing. Republicans, this is one of the places Trey Gowdy and I were talking about this morning on America's Newsroom. Is that is an area where Republicans have to think past blowing up the filibuster, because it does open the door for things like packing the Supreme Court.
0: They should always think about not blowing up the filibuster. There's no way you should blow up the filibuster.
1: But Republicans say Democrats are going to do it as soon as they get the numbers to do it. So
0: And the presidency.
1: And so they're thinking forward on that. But again, if you blow up the filibuster, I think there are enough Republican senators who are like, that would be so, so dangerous. We just can't do it. But there are other ways to do things like get the Save America Act passed that there doesn't seem to be an appetite for in the Senate.
0: Real quick, because you know the technicalities of it. The parliamentarians stopped the funding, the Senate to vote on the funding to fully fund the DHS, Border Patrol, as well as ICE. But the parliamentarian, is it fatal, the stopping, or is it just a rewriting?
1: It just depends on what all you try to pack in there. And I think that they're still talking about that. I mean, the House and the Senate are going to have different versions of what they want to see passed. The Senate feels like, yeah, we're going to have a much tougher time with our parliamentarian with some of the stuff that you guys want us to tack on. And there's no appeal of that. I mean, basically, once they say no, that's it. It's either you can pass it or not pass it with that stuff tucked in.
0: If we don't get a ballroom, will we have a country?
1: The question on America's lips right now. If we don't get the ballroom.
0: Yeah, if we don't get a ballroom, there's no reason for our country to go.
1: Can I tell you, I have gotten more questions about that daggum reflecting pool.
0: Oh, yeah.
1: You know, people are very upset about the ballroom and the reflecting pool. And I was flying out of DCA yesterday, and you fly right over Washington. It's such a beautiful shot. And I was like, oh, there's a reflecting pool. I'm going to take a picture. So I took a picture and I tweeted it out like, hey, I'm getting so many questions. Here's the latest. And you can see how much of it's done and what color it is. And I'm telling you, that thing is a Rorschach test, meaning people saw that thing and were either furious, like, I hate Trump. Why is he doing all this stuff in Washington? This is so dumb and tacky. Or this is beautiful. I can't believe all the progress they're making. This is fantastic. I didn't put any editorial on that picture. I just put the picture out like, here's your update because you keep asking. But people are upset about a lot of things.
0: Right. I guess you're followed by Robert De Niro and Bruce Springsteen.
1: Because I'm sure they're outraged. Probably, but just note, I did not follow back.
0: Good.
1: I didn't want the DM situation. The DM situation to get very, you know, heated.
0: And we found out a lot about you.
1: Tell your calf muscles I said hi.
0: All right, and you know what? And by the next time you're shaving your legs, I hope you think of me.
1: I will.
0: All right. That's all I ask. Back in a moment.
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8: This report is live from the Air Supply Air Conditioning Traffic Center. Expect a higher level of service for your Monday morning. Still dealing with that crash northbound I-11 to southbound 15 on the connector ramp. The ramp is now open, but the backup continues to the Charleston curve. The ramp is down to one lane. Also seeing major delays I-15 southbound from Cheyenne all the way to the Spaghetti Bowl. I'm Trent Ogle from the Air Supply Air Conditioning Traffic Center.
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11: From the Fox 5 First Alert Weather Center, I'm meteorologist Kendall Kim. Sunny, warm, and breezy. Forecast high in Las Vegas today, nearly 100 degrees. Stronger wind arrives this weekend with gusts up to nearly 50 mile per hour speed. From the Fox 5 First Alert Weather Center, I'm meteorologist Kendall Kim.
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1: We only got a couple of minutes because I went late with Shannon Bream because she's a very good talker, as is my next guest, Tyrus.
2: Big time.
1: Fox Nation host, author of What It Is America, and host of Planet Tyrus. And should we tell everyone we're going to be squaring off shortly?
2: It's not a square off. It's a confrontation.
1: But one that you very well could lose.
2: I don't see any way possible unless we're doing the your truth thing, but I didn't think that was the side.
1: No, we're not doing that.
2: Done. Okay.
1: No, we're going off on the Rocky series.
2: Yeah.
1: And we're going to be quizzed on the Rocky series. Because?
2: Okay. Yeah, I think you're disqualified.
1: Because? Tell everybody.
2: The egregious behavior of mental incompetence that you displayed.
1: I mixed up my birds.
2: But it's not the mix up.
1: What
2: it's
1: do you
2: the,
1: mean?
2: The pre- calling your shot, Babe Ruth. Hey, Tyrus, you better. I'm expecting you to know this movie reference.
1: And then what happened?
2: Somewhere.
1: What happened?
2: You dropped the ball. You didn't know your own reference. That you called your shot. Like, hey, wait till you get a hold of this one. And you weren't even. Jim Brown is looking down on us, shaking his head. I now know what he went through.
1: All I can tell you is I'll fill you in the blanks. It has something to do with not knowing that pigeons could fly.
2: And you work in New York.
1: Back in a moment.
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5: I'm Therese Crowley. Big deals with China on farmers' soybeans and Boeing jets. President Trump with details flying home on Air Force One.
6: A number of trade deals, actually. The president saying this trip was a success. The president says he made several trade deals and solidified the relationship. So now China respects the United States again. The president saying that artificial intelligence was a big topic. Listen.
7: And we're leading by a lot, but they're second and they're very strong. And we talked about possibly working together for guardrails.
5: Fox's Edward Lawrence, and China says they reached common understandings, including Iran cannot have a nuclear weapon and they want the Strait of Hormuz open. L.A. Mayor hopeful Nithya Raman struck out on her city council plan to ban backyard barbecues on red flag fire days, blocked by fellow member Monica Rodriguez. Raman is running third. 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
8: This report is live from the Air Supply Air Conditioning Traffic Center. Expect a higher level of service. Still for your Friday morning drive, still that crash northbound I-11 to southbound 15 on the connector ramp that we had earlier this morning. The ramp is now open, but it's down to one lane. The backup continues to the Charleston curve and still seeing major delays. I-15 southbound from Cheyenne to the Spaghetti Bowl. I'm Trent Ogle from the Air Supply Air Conditioning Traffic Center.
9: From the Fox 5 First Alert Weather Center, I'm meteorologist Kendall Kim. Sunny, hot, and breezy today. Forecast high in Las Vegas today, nearly 100 degrees. Strong wind picks up this weekend, particularly the strongest on Sunday, with peak gusts to about 40-50 mile per hour speeds. Behind the same system that drives in the wind will be cooler air, knocking high temperatures from nearly triple digit heights today down to barely 80 degrees by Monday. From the Fox 5 First Alert Weather Center, I'm meteorologist Kendall Kim.
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0: his mouth to your ears. It's Brian Kilmeade.
1: We say, look, this is a moment where there are no bad ideas. A no bad idea brainstorm is what I'd like to call it. And in that no bad ideas brainstorm, we talk about what we need to do and think about doing around the Electoral College. We talk about the idea of Supreme Court reform, which includes expanding the Supreme Court. Let's talk about statehood for Puerto Rico and D.C. These are the things I think that we've got to do. We've got to neutralize these red states from cheating.
2: Really? So she, if elected, Democrats really want to change the country, not make it better. See, whatever you want to say about the Tea Party, you could say that they stopped Republicans from passing legislation and doing things. You could say that. But their objective was be fiscally responsible, push back on Barack Obama. And there was no sense of cooperation. It drove Speaker Boehner nuts. But I never doubted their patriotism. When I'm hearing these Democrats come back and talk about changing really all the institutions in government and knowing they got close last time, I can't believe she thinks it's her best interest to bring it up this time. Tyrus, host of Fox Nation, you'll see him on Gutfeld, What It Is America, and host of Planet Tyrus, which is a runaway success podcast. Tyrus, why does she say this out loud?
3: You want me to solve the riddle of that?
2: Yeah.
3: Why does she say half the things outside? Like, you ever heard of inner monologue? She's a walking oxymoron. There's no bad ideas. Let's call it idea. The whole point of brainstorming is to weed out the bad ideas.
2: Yeah.
3: Like, you're... What? Like, we were unburdened by what has been. I mean, it's just, this is the problem when you have activists and not people of substance. It's all passion. You know, I'm obsessed with Gad Saad's book, Suicidal Empathy. It talks about this a lot, you know, where they say things that are counterproductive to the well-being of America, because it would rather be sound virtuous. You know, it's like they changed the name. You're not homeless, you're unhoused. This type of nonsense. And she is the queen of this.

0: type of nonsense. So now it's she's trying to invent a new. I call it the no bad idea brainstorm.
1: So do you think when we get on stage, we used to watch Democrats always talk about green energy. No gas powers by 2030. No gas, no oil. Coal, like, we're going to ban coal and only. Okay. That's gone. I don't see.
0: Because.
1: But now I'm wondering why this is still there. She must have talked to a politician on this.
0: No.
1: A political expert, don't you think?
0: No. All their stuff is social media polling. That's what it is. The reason why the people eventually, you keep telling us we have to do this, and then eventually someone comes along and says, listen, everything that you have that you're complaining about is fueled by the thing you want to get rid of. So if you get rid of gas, if you get rid of these things, the phones you use, everything, the car, they fly private jets. They're, again, oxymorons. They say things that sound good in theory and feelings, but they can't put any practicality to it. Those things you can eventually be like, here's this and this. Now, what they're doing now is abstract. So it's inflatable. They can bring it in. That's how they get people to fall into this ridiculousness. They play off. It's all emotional BS.
1: So the other thing is the whole tax the rich and wealth tax and wealthy are the problem, pay your fare. That's Bernie Sanders. Sanders was marginalized for two cycles. Even though he had popularity, they marginalized him. Now he is the kingmaker. He might have a senator. I think Mike Rogers is going to win in Michigan. He certainly thinks he's got Graham Platner that's going to beat Susan Collins. But the establishment liberal Democrats are marginalized. So they got the traditional Democrat who wants to revolutionize the government. And then you have people that just don't even like America.
0: Yeah, there's a lot of anti-American people who are going into politics. Bernie he's another one. He's the greatest, I think the most people got behind him because their message is simple. It's their message is to, I'm just gonna be real, to lazy Americans. Hey, we'll tax the rich so you don't have to work. We'll do this so you can stay on your couch. It's a very self-defeating prophecy to be like, hey, we're gonna go after the people in America that are successful. The good news is that Americans want the American dream more than they want someone to do it for him. So he'll have in his areas, in his base, he'll never be able to be a president. They will get small senatorships and house and those communities. Nice thing is you can move out of those communities and go to other places in America.
1: And they are.
0: And that's what's happening. There's a mass exodus in California. So eventually, these things always run out of air. The world was going to end. Actually, we're all done right now, according to AOC and Bernie, what was it? 12 years ago, we had 10 years left.
1: Yeah.
0: So we're playing with house money right now, apparently.
1: Do you see that Al Gore has changed his message to now we look out for the ice age?
0: What?
1: He brought global warming and climate change front and center.
0: Yeah. And he said the polar bears were gone. The polar bear population is actually doing quite well.
1: Yeah.
0: You know what? But the thing is because they don't apply real science. It's all feelings and what somebody comes up with. Because this planet has been changing. We've had 5 mass extinctions on this planet. Could be 6. We don't know. One day, 20 volcanoes pop up. The air changes. Weather patterns change. No one told. Mother Nature doesn't care if you build a house on the ocean when there was no hurricanes in that area. Things change. Right. So then eventually, facts catch up, and then they hop to the new one.
1: You know? One thing I'm glad about, that we got rid of the dinosaurs before we got here, because that would have been...
0: That's kind of arrogant.
1: Right. Well, we all...
0: Were you on the founding fathers? You made the call?
1: Good point.
0: Were you sitting there with the pharaohs and the pyramids and the aliens and whatnot?
1: Like, do you imagine if we had to not only deal with traffic, but also a T-Rex?
0: Well, you wouldn't have traffic.
1: Because? They'd always be breaking the roads.
0: We wouldn't be able to develop to be able to get to that point. We would all be living under rocks with... Because we'd have to hide.
1: We'd be hiding.
0: We wouldn't have time to build a fort.
1: That's as bad as social media.
0: Are you sure you're not a Democrat? Because that's like a Democratic thing right there, you know?
1: I'm just...
0: Are you shaming us? We're on stolen dinosaur land? Is that what this is about?
1: That's a good point. I am... I do feel bad. I do feel bad.
0: See, that's that empathy, man. You got to let... Empathy is good in small doses, but you should not rule.
1: I have God sad, yes.
0: Yes. Love him.
1: He has sympathetic empathy.
0: The courage in this book is phenomenal. I read your last book. It took me about, I think it was like 8 hours. I knocked it out. This one I got, I'm at 7 and I'm already going back to look for different chapters. Yeah. It's a really good book in terms of just looking, calling things for what they are. He doesn't pick a side, which I love. You never do either. You just present it, take it for what you will.
1: Yeah.
0: And very similar, you have very similar writing styles.
1: He's a professor, scholar.
0: Yeah.
1: 40 years in. Well, I'm
0: Well, based on their performance in the last Gutfeld, I would use the term scholar lightly, but you do know certain things well. It's just your short game needs some work. I'll just say that way.
1: Thank you very much. Golf Reference. I'm going to think about that a little bit later. Yeah. I am going to tell you that our audience at home, we're going to have a quiz.
0: No.
1: I wanted to be a duel.
0: No.
1: But you're going to ask me questions about the Rockies.
0: Because
1: years.
0: Of, you know, Brian, I have spent most of my time on the Gutfeld show protecting your reputation and interest. Whenever Gutfeld makes a crass joke,
1: which is every day,
0: I literally say, he's a friend. I defend you adamantly.
1: And then what happened?
0: And then you go out and lay the biggest egg ever on Gutfeld. It wasn't so much that you, this will forever be known as the pigeon incident on the Gutfeld show. That might have changed the course of our relationship forever, because now all he has to do is roll that tape and I can't say anything.
1: So this is what happened.
0: Do we have the footage?
1: Right. We have the tape, but I think it was some weird story. I'm saying this is such a hard story.
0: No. That's stop it.
1: No, it was pigeons.
0: You're making excuse. I need you to own this.
1: Cyrus, should I tell you this?
0: Brian,
1: story?
0: I need you to own this.
1: I will, but the story is so dumb. It was a study done. It's a study was done in England that says pigeons allow men to get closer to them than women.
0: It was birds.
1: So I'm thinking to myself, this is the dumbest story ever.
0: It's not.
1: But I feel like I had a Rocky reference.
0: It's some science, because birds tend to pick up on emotions and anxiety.
1: But who cares?
0: Because they're a prey item. So when they feel something else nervous, they get nervous.
1: Now
0: and typically, women are a little more nervous in cities than men are, for good reason, because there's men in the cities.
1: Okay, so that's the premise.
0: Yeah.
1: And here's what happened.
2: And I go back to Rocky II. And this blows up this whole study. In the beginning of Rocky II, he needs speed. And Mick puts a pigeon in a pen. And he can't find that pigeon. And he's a man. But by the end of Rocky II, right before he goes into the ring to fight Apollo, I'm going to blow the cover, he wins. He gets the pigeon. And it shows you.
0: It's a chicken, Brian. Damn it, man. It was a chicken.
2: Oh, really?
0: And you had the... This is why they hate you. No, he does. This is why, Greg, I will never pick on Greg again for making jokes about you.
3: I know.
0: You
3: I
0: put
3: agree.
0: A pigeon and you
3: and
0: run
3: he even
0: out,
3: wrote
0: it's
3: it down.
0: Fly away.
2: Oh.
0: So you wouldn't chase a pigeon.
2: Oh, now I get it.
3: Okay.
2: Sorry.
3: I want to see.
0: Damn it, man.
1: You're shaking your head.
0: I will relive that moment. It's like I see it in black and white. It's very similar to Seinfeld when. George's dad talks about when he was cooking in Nam. You know, it was just a slow motion thing where now I can't live with Greg at all whenever he goes after you. Because the worst part about this is not on film, is that the reason why it was so upsetting was that during the commercial break from across the room, my friend, we were friends at that point, looks at me and says, "Hey, Tyrus, you better get this movie reference. You're going to love this." So it was set up. He was Babe Ruth calling his shot.
1: Yes. And then, I popped up to second.
0: No, you infield flied with bases loaded. And the cool part was, it was so wrong on so many levels to where I don't believe you actually watched the movie at all, which is difficult for me. No. Given your height and proximity to Philly, I would think you would watch Rocky ad nauseum.
1: Rocky II, I believe the coma, he was in a coma way too long. I would have pulled her out of the coma earlier, because it was way too much sitting around the hospital.
0: You were in a bad place in your life when you were watching it.
1: Rocky III, the best.
0: His wife was in a coma from having his child, and he still won. And she woke up to tell him to fight. If she was only in it for 10 minutes and says, "Wake up and fight," she's taking a nap. Right. Is that going to inspire you to fight the greatest physical athlete in boxing at the time? He was a caricature of the great Muhammad Ali.
1: And when she said to lean in, what did Adrian say to Rocky?
0: Win.
1: Now first said come closer, and then she said win, and then what happened? The bell.
0: She smiles,
1: and
0: the music hits, and he starts jogging, and he catches the chicken.
1: True. All right, when we come back, is that just a one-time faux pas, or do I really know? Am I prepared to go run a perfect quiz game against Tyrus's Rocky questions? That story when we come back, only on the Brian Kilmeade Show.
3: I want you to try to chase this little chicken.
4: Oh, what do I gotta chase a chicken for? It's embarrassing, you know?
3: Because chicken chasing is how we always used to train in the old days.
4: Yeah.
3: You catch this thing, you can catch grease lightning. Ready?
4: Yeah, well, I'd rather eat it than chase it. It ain't very mature, but if you say
3: well,
4: so.
3: Well, neither are you very mature.
4: No, a fighter ain't a farmer.
3: Come on, go on and get him! You look like a girl out there. What's the matter with you?
4: I feel like a Kentucky fried idiot.
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12: This report is live from the Air Supply Air Conditioning Traffic Center. Expect a higher level of service for your Friday morning. Still dealing with that crash northbound I-11 to southbound 15 on the connector ramp. The ramp is now open, but it's down to one lane that continues the backup to the Charleston curve. Still seeing delays I-15 southbound from Cheyenne to the Spaghetti Bowl. I'm Trent Ogle from the Air Supply Air Conditioning Traffic Center.
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14: From the Fox 5 First Alert Weather Center, I'm meteorologist Kendall Kim. Sunny, warm, and breezy. Forecast high in Las Vegas today, nearly 100 degrees. Stronger wind arrives this weekend with gusts up to nearly 50 mile per hour speed. From the Fox 5 First Alert Weather Center, I'm meteorologist Kendall Kim.
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1: All right, so Rocky, the Rocky series has changed America. It's been a big inspiration for me. But Tyrus does not believe it. He's got a series of questions to ask me, which will reveal how much I know about the Rocky series. But I hope you're playing fair.
0: Yeah, listen, despite the disappointment and just sheer letdown of the incident on Gutfeld, I will say this. You've had many highlights. So you've hit a lot of big 50-yard field goals. You missed a chip shot, so it's a little discerning, but we're not ready to cut you from the team yet.
1: So show me, so let me, let me show you how I can do it.
0: Easy ones, okay. Because this, let's just set it up.
1: Let's get then, started.
0: Okay, what's Rocky's dog's name?
1: Butkus.
0: Okay, see?
1: Hey, okay. I don't get a bell or anything, Eric. I don't get anything.
0: Okay, there you go. All right. Where did Rocky and Adrian...

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2: The state steps, the library steps.
3: You know what? It's the Philadelphia Museum of Art.
2: Yeah.
3: You know what, though? He steps. I'll give it to him. He's a busy man.
2: Thanks.
3: Okay. On which holiday does Rocky and Apollo have their historic first fight?
2: 4th of July.
3: New Year's Day. Okay, because it was Christmas.
2: Was it New Year's Day?
3: It was cold. Remember, he was punching and he was cold and hitting the stakes.
2: I thought it was the 4th of July. He was dressed in red, white, and blue.
3: You know what?
4: No. Come on. They were celebrating the bicentennial because it was New Year's
3: Day. He's stalling. Please don't talk to the suspect. This is an interrogation. This is not a game show. Yeah. You can be good cop right now. Because right now, if I had an attorney, I'd call and I'd say, take this to the grand jury. Here we go. Oh, man, I misjudged Janine. What is Rocky and Apollo's rematch called in Rocky 2?
2: What's it called?
3: I'll give you some examples because clearly this is going the way I feared. Grudge Match 2, Super Fight 2, Ultimate Fight 2, Mega Fight 2.
2: Ultimate.
3: Let's just move ahead.
2: What was it?
3: Super Fight 2. It was on the thing, and then he walked up.
2: Oh, these are weird questions. This is not what people care about.
3: Okay. All right, cool. Let's go with the easy one. Rocky 3, okay?
2: Okay.
3: Where does Apollo take Rocky to be trained for his rematch with Clubber Lang?
2: Los Angeles. There you go. That's a normal question. Okay. I mean, that's what people care about.
3: Yeah, that's
2: because he had to learn to change his style of fights. Why don't you ask me that?
3: This one I can relate to. Before his rematch with Rocky, reporter asked Clubber Lang to make a prediction. What is his prediction?
2: Pain.
3: Very good.
2: That was in my wedding video, actually. Yeah,
3: it was also in your face when we had our little thing on.
2: That was a little painful. Yeah.
3: Okay. All right. This one. If you don't get this one, I'm walking out of here, and I'm never coming on this radio show again. What does Ivan Drago say to Rocky before their fight? I must destroy you, I must break you, or you will lose.
2: I must break you. I didn't need multiple choice for that.
3: Good. Okay. All right.
2: Because then we broke the Soviet Union after that fight.
3: Okay. Rocky, after Rocky IV, there is no Rocky.
2: Okay. We don't have to do this the whole segment.
3: No, no, no.
2: How am I doing, by the way, Pete? Are you keeping score? How many have I got right?
4: I think you're 3-3.
2: 3-3.
3: Yeah, you're not making the playoffs, bud. Okay, here we go. This one's tough. But this one's worth two. This will put him over the edge. In Rocky Balboa, as Rocky enters the ring, what is the theme song Polly picked out for him? Is it The Best Is Yet to Come by Tony Bennett, High Hopes by Frank Sinatra, or Ain't That a Kick in the Head by Dean Martin?
2: One more time. The choices.
3: High Hopes by Frank Sinatra. The Best Is Yet to Come by Tony Bennett. Ain't That a Kick in the Head by Dean Martin?
2: I don't think any of
3: them. We'll pass. Okay.
2: I'm going to say Dean Martin.
3: No.
2: What was it?
3: High Hopes. All right.
2: Really?
3: Yep.
2: Wait, they played High Hopes?
3: Yep.
4: Yeah, Paulie makes a point of it. He goes, I like Sinatra.
3: Okay. This, if you can't, what is the name of the gym Rocky trains at?
2: It's Mixed Gym.
3: Well, we all know it's Mixed Gym, but what's the name of it?
2: No, this name.
3: The answer we were looking for is Mighty Mix.
2: Mighty Mix.
3: Are you sure you're not more of a Sex and the City guy?
2: Mighty Mix? Is it really Mighty Mix?
4: Yeah, that's the name of the sign, Mighty Mix.
2: I mean, I'm telling you, Stallone.
3: Your team. This is your
2: Stallone,
3: team.
2: Stallone could not.
3: This is your team.
2: This is Stallone
3: this is not
2: could
3: me.
2: Not have done better than me.
3: You know what? I believe we could have Stallone on the show, but I don't know if that would be a good idea. He might have one more fight in him, Kilmeade.
2: Right, and it's not Rambo.
3: It's Philadelphia Spectrum, Kilmeade and Stallone.
2: Take out Tyrant's Podcast. I'm not on it.
3: Yes, you are. One of our...
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3: Heading home with warm words, but no big breakthroughs. I'm Carmen Roberts, Fox News. President Trump's flying back to Washington after wrapping up a 2-day Beijing summit with China's President Xi, telling Fox's Hannity the trip was a success.
4: He's all business, and that's, I like that. I mean, that's a good thing.
3: And while the president says the two superpowers made several trade deals, there were no major advances on getting China to help in the war in Iran and no changes in stances on Taiwan. However, artificial intelligence was a big topic.
5: And we'll lead it by a lot, but they're second and they're very strong. And we talked about possibly working together for guardrails.
6: The president talked about lifting sanctions on Chinese oil companies doing business with Iran. He says the Chinese pushed President Trump to make that move, but no decisions have been made.
3: Fox Business's Edward Lawrence, the president says that while President Xi wants the Strait of Hormuz open, he's agreed to send ships to the U.S. to buy American oil, and he says China's agreed to buy 200 Boeing planes. China has not confirmed any of those deals. The death toll from a Russian missile attack that flattened a Kyiv apartment building rises to 24, including 3 teenagers.
7: It's been described as some of the worst Russian attacks of the war. Ukraine's foreign minister said when President Trump and Chinese leader Xi met in Beijing, they should have applied pressure on Moscow to halt the fighting.
3: Fox's Greg Palcott. The Texas Supreme Court today refused to declare the Democratic lawmakers who briefly fled the state in 2025 to block a vote on new congressional maps pushed by President Trump that they had vacated their office. The all-Republican court dealt a blow to Governor Greg Abbott and state Republicans in their efforts to severely punish the more than 50 Democrats who bolted for other states in a bid to stop a vote on those maps. 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
9: This report is live from the Air Supply Air Conditioning Traffic Center. Expect a higher level of service for your Friday morning. Things are starting to calm down, but still dealing with that crash from early this morning. Northbound I-11 to southbound 15 on the connector ramp. They're still cleaning that up, but the ramp is open, but it's down to one lane. So the backup still continues. It's about to the Eastern Avenue exit now. I'm Trent Ogle from the Air Supply Air Conditioning Traffic Center.
10: From the Fox 5 First Alert Weather Center, I'm meteorologist Kendall Kim. Sunny, warm, and breezy. Forecast high in Las Vegas today, nearly 100 degrees. Stronger wind arrives this weekend with gusts up to nearly 50 mile per hour speed. From the Fox 5 First Alert Weather Center, I'm meteorologist Kendall Kim.
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24: 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The Markley, Van Camp, and Robbins Show. Jamie Markley, David Van Camp, Scott Robbins. A lot to get to today. A lot
25: glad
24: of fun.
25: It's Friday, though. Glad it's Friday.
24: Oh, yeah. Where do you want to start, David?
25: Well, Brett Baer interviewed President Trump on Fox News and asked a question about Iran that a lot of us have been asking, especially in the last, couple weeks. It's like, why is there a stalemate right now when it was so hot and heavy to begin with?
24: Okay, fair question.
26: So why are we where we are? Did you underestimate the pain tolerance that Iran has?
27: I didn't underestimate anything. We hit them unbelievably hard. Look, we left their bridges. We left their electricity capacity. We can knock that all out in 2 days. 2 days, everything. We left Karg Island other than, I said, hit it except for the valves where the oil comes out. Because when you hit that, that means you're going to lose a little oil. But one thing is happening, amazingly. Ships are floating up to Texas and Louisiana. And they're going to Alaska, and they're loading up with oil like we've never seen before.
0: Oh, he's talking about China, too.
25: Oh, yeah.
0: Like, China, you've been getting your oil from Iran. You can get it from us.
25: Yeah, that's fine. Do that. Well, did you see with Karg Island, what was it, 2 weeks ago, they were basically out of storage capacity. And now it's being reported that they have, like, a massive oil spill underway. They're basically just dumping oil into the ocean.
0: Yeah. Maybe that's what's going to turn the tide. The PETA people are going to freak out.
1: The minute you start getting
0: sea life with some oil,
1: I'm just gonna say, if we see ducks on the shore with oil, they can't fly.
0: Yeah.
1: Yeah, that's going to do. I might just do it. You might be right. You might be onto something there.
25: I think Greta Thunberg needs to take a stand and do a flotilla in the Strait of Hormuz up to Karg Island.
1: Yeah, up to Karg Island.
0: Yeah.
25: Like to see those twig boys go over there and then kablooey.
0: Yeah, all of a sudden, there would be, you know, from Free Palestine, tell her the Palestinians are responsible for that. Kill Palestine. She'd turn around in a heartbeat there.
2: How dare you?
0: Absolutely.
1: Save the Ducks campaign. Let's go.
0: There you go.
1: Mm-hmm.
0: So, we'll see what happens. And then, you know, the whole meeting with China.
25: Mm-hmm.
0: This guy, you said this off air. People are like, well, what do you think? How did it go? Well, you're not going to know.
1: Well,
0: everybody says the right things, China lies constantly.
1: Well, he's just kind of waiting for something today, and then, again, it depends on where you get your news as to how well it went.
0: Yeah, that's true.
1: I mean, which is weird, because we all saw the same thing, right? But anyway.
0: Yes.
1: Yeah.
25: Things didn't go well for the president.
0: And she said that Iran can't have a nuke.
25: Yes, that's what the Trumpster said during that joint presser that they had.
0: Okay.
27: We did discuss Iran. We feel very similar to Iran. We want that to end. We don't want them to have a nuclear weapon. We want the straits open. We're closing it now. I mean, they closed it, then we closed it on top of them. But we want the straits open. And we want them to get it ended because it's a crazy thing. They're a little bit crazy. And it's no good. Can't have it. They cannot have a nuclear weapon.
0: Oh, gosh. Okay.
1: They're a little bit crazy.
0: Yes.
25: Just a little bit, yeah.
1: It's a skosh. Yeah.
0: So we're keeping an eye on that. You know, one story that even though it's just one city and it's a mayoral race, it's getting a lot of attention.
25: Mm-hmm.
0: And I think for a lot of different reasons. And of course, that's L.A.
25: Yeah.
0: Spencer Pratt, former reality TV star that's running for mayor, is just common sense because of the debacle that's happened there.
25: Mm-hmm.
0: And so you got Karen Bass, the mayor. And then the other council member, who has just outed herself as being a dope.
25: Yeah.
0: I don't know what else you can say.
25: Rahman?
0: She's, yeah, she's not even close anymore.
1: Scary because she's also a lunatic. Not only is she not very bright, she's also a loon.
25: Yeah.
0: Oh, yeah.
1: Which is dangerous.
0: Well, and so is Bass.
1: Well, yeah. But Bass has got some firepower behind her.
0: Oh, yeah.
1: She's got some big heavy hitters coming out for her.
0: Well, did you see TMZ try to do the hit job on Spencer Pratt?
25: Oh, yeah, I saw that.
0: And it backfired.
1: Thing? The hotel thing?
0: It totally backfired.
1: Yeah, right.
0: You look at all the comments from, you know, oh, here's a gotcha. You say you live here in this, you know, like mobile home, but you're really not. It's like, no, my house burned down.
25: Right.
0: And all the commenters are like, you tried, TMZ, you failed.
25: Yeah.
0: To do a hit piece on this guy.
25: I did think it was funny. Why would he be living in a hotel right now? Oh, because his house burned down.
0: Right. They let his house burn down. With, you know, so many other people.
1: Not tough to figure out.
0: So, this to me was incredibly rich. Karen Bass doing this interview, talking about Spencer Pratt demonizing people, okay, and how dangerous that can be. Like, you gotta be kidding me.
4: When your messages are so hateful, or when you demonize people, then you do provoke people who are unstable, and you can jeopardize people's safety.
0: Really?
1: Oh, shut up.
25: I mean,
0: do you want to get into a support group with the Trumpster?
25: Right. Well, she's throwing around fascist like it's going out of style. I mean,
0: exactly. It's just so rich. They do this stuff all the time.
25: Mm-hmm.
1: Sit down.
0: Just the hateful rhetoric
25: from
0: Spencer Pratt. Oh, please. So that's
1: going to
0: be interesting.
1: That's what started the fires and let him get out of control.
0: Of course.
1: The hateful rhetoric from Spencer Pratt.
25: Yeah.
1: Shut up.
0: Yes. And, David, you had a story from ABC News?
25: Oh, yeah. Bombshell report. A new controversy for the FBI director, Kash Patel. This is
0: okay.
25: Pierre Thomas giving the report.
0: Okay.
2: This morning, FBI Director Kash Patel is battling a new controversy after a visit to one of the most hallowed places in America. The Associated Press reporting that while on an official visit to Hawaii last summer, Patel took a rare VIP snorkeling tour of Pearl Harbor. The Navy arranging for him to swim near the wreckage of the USS Arizona, where 900 sailors and Marines perished in the Japanese bombing in December of 1941. The snorkeling expedition was not on Patel's public schedule.
8: Oh.
2: But this morning, the Navy confirming that it took place and that Patel's group was briefed not to touch, come in contact with the USS Arizona in any way while they were swimming nearby.
0: Well, hold on a second. Yeah. I'm still waiting for the bombshell part of this.
25: No, Kash Patel went swimming.
0: That's it?
25: He had an opportunity to go do a very rare scuba diving adventure at Pearl Harbor, and he took that opportunity, and that's apparently bad.
0: I would take that opportunity, wouldn't you?
25: Oh, heck yeah.
1: Well, did he shotgun a bottle of Jack before he went down?
0: No, he's such a prolific drinker. He did it underwater.
25: They put it in his tank.
0: Okay, let's hear the rest of this.
2: In rare instances, the Park Service and Navy have arranged for similar excursions for other VIPs. Yeah. But this episode highlights growing concerns among critics about whether Patel is using his public office to score personal perks. During the Olympics, he was seen on camera pounding beers with the U.S. men's hockey team as they celebrated their gold medal.
0: We will not let anyone enjoy anything or have any fun.
1: No.
0: We are the fun police.
25: I love that. It's like, hey, you know, Ilhan Omar may be wrapped up in all this fraud that was going on in Minnesota, but we're going to talk about Kash Patel going scuba diving now.
0: Yes, all of a sudden, these bombshell reports from months ago, while in Hawaii.
1: Mm-hmm.
0: Holy cow.
1: Yeah, Karen Bass is in Uganda while their city is burning down. Yeah. On the taxpayer dime, but...
0: Dude, think about what happened this week with the whistleblower with COVID and Fauci.
1: Mm-hmm.
0: I mean, that is a massive story. So much more time was spent on scuba diving.
25: Yes.
1: Imagine if Fauci had gone scuba diving instead.
25: That's the problem, yes. I mean, Fauci may have had a distinct role in covering up the lab leak thing, but he didn't go scuba diving. So, now, if he had covered it up while scuba diving... Like deleting files and sending emails, don't tell people about this, underwater, then
1: after
25: we would have
1: meeting,
25: a real bombshell.
1: Scuba gear is tax exempt. How did that happen?
0: I wanted to go scuba diving, but I couldn't with my mask. Jeez.
1: You shouldn't have to wear a mask if you're scuba diving,
0: no
1: right,
0: kidding,
1: Dr.
0: Man.
1: Fauci?
0: Okay. Thought you'd get a kick out of this. I happened to see this on Fox last night. Jesse Waters sends out Johnny on the street.
1: Yeah.
0: And Johnny was out in front of a Springsteen concert.
1: Oh, boy.
0: So he had a bunch of Springsteen fans around. And holy cow, if they're supposed to be the educated ones, I don't think this did them any favors. Okay? Because this is a big political tour. What's the name of the tour?
1: Hope and Dreams or something like that?
0: Yeah.
1: Land of Hope and Dreams.
0: Because this country means something to us.
1: 401k tour is what I like to call it. Go ahead.
0: So just as an example, this one old hippie fan, he's afraid Trump's never going to leave office.
3: I can't wait till he's gone. My fear is it's not going to happen. He's not going to leave.
5: But he left the first time.
3: He was forced to leave. He had no choice.
5: So when he's done with this term, he'll be forced to leave.
3: I'm not sure of that. I'm nervous about it.
5: You'll be okay.
3: You say so? Can I take your money to the bank?
5: You sure can.
0: So, totally believing he's never going to leave. Of course, you hear that on The View and, you know, legacy media all the time. Another good one was asking about the Iran war. Highly educated people here.
5: Okay. About Donald Trump's handling of the Iran war.
3: I don't want to go to war. I'm an aging hippie.
6: This is all a cover because he doesn't want to talk about the Epstein files.
5: He went to war to cover the Epstein files.
6: That has a lot to do with it.
5: Makes sense.
0: Okay. How many times is that going to get parroted?
25: Dude, that's all they have right now.
0: But that's such a numbskull take for a multitude of reasons.
25: Yes. Well, Well, like the Epstein files just sort of disappeared because of the Iran war? No.
0: Right.
25: People can still talk about it. They're still reporting on it.
0: Yes, of course. It goes on.
7: Yeah.
9: It's illegal. We shouldn't be there.
10: So you would let Iran have a nuclear bomb?
9: Should we have them and they not?
10: I feel comfortable with that.
11: You have to.
0: Yes. Yeah. The answer is yes. Are you insane?
1: What's wrong with you?
0: Do you know what Iran has done over the last 47 years?
1: Oh, God.
0: Imagine them with a nuke.
1: What? They shouldn't have one, but we should. Yes.
25: We need nuke equity in this.
0: Yes.
25: This planet.
0: Yes.
12: Sit down and talk to them about it.
10: So when you get the chance to sit down with the crazy Iranians who want to kill and bomb everybody, what are you going to say?
12: We're going to have a conversation with them. You know what I mean? When you have a calm conversation with people.
10: So you think a calm conversation with the Iranians.
12: Has anybody ever tried it?
10: Yes.
0: Has anyone ever tried to just sit down and talk with the Iranians?
1: Yeah.
0: How dumb are you? Now the rest of the country knows.
25: Let's have a calm conversation with the death to America crowd. Yes.
1: Trump's not like us. Baby, he will never leave.
0: Couple updates on the five stories we're watching today. Coming right up.
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4: One, two, three, four, five.
5: All right, number five, ABC News has a huge bombshell about FBI Director Kash Patel. He took a rare VIP snorkeling tour of Pearl Harbor while on an official visit to Hawaii last summer.
6: I'm clutching my pearls.
5: That's the story.
6: Gasp.
5: Yeah.
3: Well, they were thinking there were buried treasure down there. Okay. Bottles of rum.
5: Yeah.
3: That'll be the next part of the story or some nonsense.
6: Ho, ho, ho.
5: All right. Jerome Powell is stepping down as the chair of the Federal Reserve as his term expires today. He is staying on the board, though, because, he wants the legal shield from the Trump administration. It's a rare break. Rare break from tradition. Number three, a peer-reviewed study found that hantavirus can survive in human semen for up to 6 years and can be sexually transmitted even after a patient is fully recovered.
3: Wow, man, that got Robin's attention.
6: Well, that was certainly stunning, wasn't it?
5: I got that specifically with Robin's in mind.
6: Leave me out of this.
5: So, yeah. Number two, officials in the UAE, which just left the oil cartel of OPEC, announced plans to build a second pipeline to bypass the Strait of Hormuz and boost export capacity, doubling it by next year. Number one, President Trump remaining neutral on the China-Taiwan issue after his trip to China, keeping in line with U.S. policy. And he did say, I will say this, I'm not looking to have somebody go independent. And, you know, we're supposed to travel 9,500 miles to fight a war. I'm not looking for that. I want them to cool down. I want China to cool down. Let's everybody just calm down a little bit, all right?
3: Yeah, that would be good. Would like that. There's a lot of other stories going on out there. You get one, the illegal race-based admissions, medical schools.
6: Yeah.
3: It just rolls on.
6: Mm-hmm.
3: You know, I think a lot of us thought, okay, after the administration took over and made clear that you can't do this anymore, that it would probably stop.
6: I think it did for a while.
3: No, it never did.
6: Really? It felt like it did. Maybe it's more hidden. I don't know.
3: Well, sometimes they just try to change the terms.
6: Well, that's true.
3: You know, that sort of thing. I happen to see this from Newsweek. You know, if a couple is going through a divorce, they're going to try to figure out, okay, who gets what?
6: Mm-hmm.
3: And you've heard, you know, when it's a pet, it can get pretty nasty.
6: Yep.
3: About who's going to get the dog or whatever. I just happen to see now couples are debating who gets the Netflix password.
5: Just start your own account.
6: Yeah, no kidding. That's easy, right?
3: An article on this 33-year-old woman named Layden Richardson, who got divorced a little while ago, and had an interesting response when a judge asked her what she wanted in the final settlement. Said, all I want is the car, the dog, and his Netflix password. Said it was a little tongue-in-cheek at the time, but it was actually written into the official divorce agreement.
6: Gosh, dang. Well, if it's there, yeah.
3: And she would retain access to the Netflix password indefinitely. And now people are saying, you know, it's worth something because they're constantly hiking their prices.
5: Yeah.
3: And she still has access to the account.
6: Oh, boy.
5: Yeah, but...
3: He can cancel it, can he?
5: Yeah, you would think. But I think you would have more fun, like, algorithm bombing her account. Like, just picking out, just different films that you know she doesn't like, and that just populates her homepage.
3: Yeah.
6: David, very devious.
5: Why am I only being served Korean dramas? I don't understand this.
3: Pretty funny. Or just high action stuff or whatever.
5: Yeah.
6: That's the only thing I got to keep. I did keep my password.
3: And then the Wall Street Journal, they're saying, you know what? Teens are starting to revitalize malls because people have been, you know, not going to malls more and more. But at the same time, teenagers have been staging takeovers and other chaos and then filming it for social media.
6: Yeah.
3: So a lot of the malls are banning them because you don't want the trouble. There's a whole piece, man. As far as the takeovers of cities, it's happened in D.C. It's happened in Chicago several times. You're going to have to start really enforcing it.
5: Yeah.
3: And the punishment's got to be a lot greater because it's terrible what's going on. This is the Markley, Van Camp, and Robin Show.
6: Chicago is like the Abner Doubleday of teen riots. I mean, they started, it originated there, I think.
3: It seems like it.
6: Yeah.
3: Yeah, and people get hurt.
6: Mm-hmm. Oh, it's crazy.
3: Oh, yes. I mean, dude, it is so insane what's going on in Chicago in a number of different areas, but story for another time. Biggest story today, David.
5: Biggest story of the day, President Trump heading back. He landed in Alaska after the China trip to refuel and on his way back to D.C. now. So I don't know if there's anything that will come out of that, but we'll see.
3: All right. Got a couple of updates. Your guy, Brandon Gill.
6: Yeah, I love him. Love
3: him. With a clip. And what's your story? Straight ahead.
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8: I'm Gianna Gelosi. President Trump is on his way back from a two-day summit with the leader of China where they talk trade, Taiwan, and Iran.
9: It is foreign policy dominating the day after the summit. The president says two major issues of mutual concern came up. First, Taiwan, which China claims as its own. The president said he made no firm commitment on what the U.S. would do if China were to invade Taiwan. And when it comes to Iran, the president says China wants to help end the conflict.
8: That's Fox's Mark Meredith. Meantime, it's election eve in Louisiana, where a hotly contested Republican primary is shaping up.
10: Louisiana Senator Bill Cassidy faces an uphill re-election battle as one of the few Republicans to vote in favor of convicting President Trump during his second impeachment. Cassidy faces Louisiana State Treasurer John Fleming and Louisiana Congresswoman Julia Letlow.
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3: The Markley, Van Camp, and Robbins Show. Jamie Markley, David Van Camp, Scott Robbins. Okay, Scott, you should like this. I haven't heard it yet. Brandon Gill, David?
5: Well, he's very good and methodical hearings. Fairfax, so I'll set it up this way. Fairfax County Commonwealth's attorney, Steve Descano, was in the hot seat in front of Congress yesterday. He's a soft-on-crime, sanctuary city-loving liberal. Now, a while back, his office prosecuted a Guatemalan national who's here illegally, and this person had raped a teenager. Well, they prosecuted him, but reduced the charges, allowing him to basically walk. ICE tried to get him while he was in custody, but locals said no. So then ICE went and got him last year. And so Republican Representative Brandon Gill wanted to ask a few questions about this.
3: Okay, roll it.
17: Okay, so he raped an underage person, an illegal alien who raped an underage American. Your office reduced those charges to a misdemeanor charge of consensual sex with a child 15 years and older. You offered him a 90-day suspended jail sentence. Is that correct?
18: Sir, based on the evidence that we had in the case?
17: So it is correct.
18: But it's not related to the policy, sir.
17: So that is correct. I just want to ask you, whenever you were making that charging decision to reduce the charge, how did you weigh the defendant's immigration status?
18: Well, sir, to be clear, I was not the lead prosecutor in that case.
17: It was your office.
18: Oh, absolutely, sir. I, of course, rely on my team of 50-some attorneys to do cases. But I think what is important is that oftentimes, as you know, sir, as a prosecutor, you know, we're constrained by the evidence. We're constrained by
17: I just need
18: by
17: to know, how did you take into account the defendant's immigration status?
18: Well, sir, again, I'm saying...
17: making that decision. How did your office make that determination?
18: Well, what I would say is that, and thank you for clarifying, if you take a look at the immigration consequences policy,
17: Let me ask it a different way. Did your office reduce charges against this illegal alien from a felony rape charge to a misdemeanor charge with a 90-day suspended jail sentence, in part because this was an illegal alien in question?
18: No, this was evidentiary based.
17: It was evident. There was no. It had nothing to do with the defendant's immigration status.
18: Sir, when
17: is that your testimony?
18: If you read the policy, you'll see that.
17: Did it have anything to do with the defendant's immigration status? It's just yes or no.
18: Well, sir, it was based on the evidence.
17: I'm asking you. Was their immigration status part of the evidence?
18: I don't believe
17: yes,
18: so.
17: Yes
18: sir.
17: Or no? You don't believe so. Your Policy says that you shall consider their immigration
18: actually,
17: status.
18: Actually, sir, if you actually read the whole policy, it explicitly carves out cases.
17: Prosecutors shall consider the collateral immigration consequences of the specific crimes the defendant is charged with and the detrimental impact that deportation removal has on the families.
3: That's brilliant.
6: Yeah. Love that guy. I love that guy.
3: Yeah.
6: He just comes. He does not let him.
3: No, and he's done his homework.
6: Away his time. Yeah, he just, it's amazing.
3: Yeah.
6: I love that guy.
5: Isn't that, it is just crazy, though, that you have, you know, again, a very large county. I think it's the largest in Virginia.
6: Yes.
5: And the policy is that you might not charge somebody based on their immigration status because, well, it'd be hard for the family if they got deported.
6: Yeah.
5: Well, wait a minute.
3: So what?
5: Did they commit a crime or not?
3: That's all the more incentive. You probably shouldn't break the law.
5: Yeah.
3: Same way, if you're a parent, you don't want to go to jail and have your kid be dadless because dad's in jail. That should be an incentive not to break the friggin' law.
5: Yeah.
6: Dad's a rapist. Dad went to jail.
3: That's the way it should be.
6: Sorry about that, but that happens.
3: Yep. That doesn't mean your life has to suck.
6: No, it doesn't.
3: You were dealt a bad card. Your dad sucks.
6: But because,
3: sorry about
6: because
3: that.
6: Because you live here, you have a chance to overcome it.
3: Sure. It's happened.
6: Yeah, sometimes dad makes mistakes. Sometimes mom does. Somebody's going to jail.
3: Yeah.
6: Because they didn't care enough about you to keep themselves out of trouble.
3: Man.
6: So shut up.
3: The whole race thing, too, did you see?
6: God, it just bugs me.
3: A shocker. Ivy League medical school accused of illegal race-based admissions.
6: Yeah, I did see that. Yeah.
3: Well,
6: yeah.
3: Yale University's medical school illegally discriminates in admissions in favor of black and Hispanic students. That's what the Justice Department investigation found.
6: Mm-hmm.
3: So yesterday, the Civil Rights Division completed a year-long investigation into Yale. And, yep, it admits black and Hispanic applicants at higher rates than white and Asian applicants with similar academic credentials. Should not be surprised. You know, this was... Right after I saw a piece, was it yesterday, that was pretty interesting, and this was from the Washington Examiner, and the whole title was Racism Has No Place in Medicine. And part of what they were talking about was back, say, in 2014, white dudes made up about 30% of medical students, okay, which is largely in line with their share of general population. But because of some standards that were changed over a few years, that went down to 20%.
6: Mm.
3: Okay? Because all of a sudden, the MCAT scores, which is, you know, really has to do with a standardized test college students take to demonstrate competency, and it does really predict medical school success. Okay. I know that for a fact. All of a sudden, you've got now at UCLA, where they're doing all the race stuff, well, we got to get a certain number of black and Hispanic students in there. What used to be the failure rate was 5%. Okay? 5% nationally.
5: Mm-hmm.
3: At UCLA, it's 50%.
5: The fail rate is 50%?
3: The fail rate, 50%.
5: Holy mackerel.
3: Yes. And, I mean, that should be a big story. And one whistleblower actually said, I don't know how some of these students are going to be junior doctors. Faculty are seeing a shocking decline in knowledge when it comes to medical students. How many times have you heard this?
6: Yeah, and how many times, I mean, I'm going to go in there. That's my next doctor. That guy.
3: Yeah.
6: Doctor,
3: when it goes
6: Dr.
3: to,
6: Dopey.
3: Just a little bit deeper in the weeds on this. Because this has to do with Ketanji Brown. You saw her?
5: Yeah.
3: Okay. Bring her into the conversation here. Always going to call
19: Ketanji,
3: her that.
19: Well, you saw her.
3: Thank you, Joe. The proponents of race-based medical admissions argued, hey, you got to do this to ensure equal access to high-quality medical care for minority patients. And it was You Saw Her that cited a 2020 paper purporting to show that for high-risk black newborns, having a black physician more than doubles the likelihood that the baby will live and not die. Do you remember seeing this before?
5: I do remember that. And yeah, it was fake news.
3: Yes. And basically then they out the whole thing when you really looked at the study. It's BS is what it comes down to. But they're still citing it, even though they know it's BS.
6: A Supreme Court justice cited it.
3: Yes.
6: Give me a break.
3: I know.
6: Please.
3: I know. But that's what you're dealing with.
6: Because you want it to be true.
3: You want it to be.
6: Yes.
3: Yes. But that's not the truth.
6: God dang.
3: All right, it's that time. Maybe even a little faster. Where we go around the table, it may not be the biggest story out there, but it caught your attention. David, today, what's your story?
5: Yeah, I'm a weird kind of technophobe. Like, I don't really care about the data centers, but I hate the driverless cars. Those Waymos, I don't know why. It's like an irrational hatred. Every time I see one of those driving down the street, I'm like,
3: I don't know if it's irrational. You're not alone there,
5: like,
3: dude.
5: I want to run that off the road. You know, I don't know why. Well, people who live in an Atlanta neighborhood are being overrun by those robot cars, those Waymos. Like a bunch of them showing up in their cul-de-sacs, just like driving in circles, carrying nobody. They tried to talk to Waymo about it, but didn't get a response. So they went to their local news station because that local news station, Channel 2, is on their side.
3: Yes, better believe it.
5: Yep. Of course. Not on the side of the robot cars. And
3: no,
5: here's
3: no
5: one
3: way.
5: Lady talking about it.
3: Okay.
19: It's almost every little cul-de-sac around our area, so I think it's a real problem. I think yesterday morning we had 50 cars that came through between 6 and 7, and it just doesn't feel safe to have that traffic. We would just like to see them stay on main traffic roads. I don't think there's any reason to be on small residential cul-de-sacs if they're not picking up somebody.
3: No kidding.
5: You don't like the throat burn.
6: He's got the throat burn thing going. That makes me nuts.
3: Holy cow. You know what?
6: What?
3: I made it through that whole thing. I didn't notice it.
6: You didn't notice that?
3: Can I play just a little bit?
6: Yes.
3: So I can pick it up again?
19: And 7, and it just doesn't feel safe to have that traffic. We would just like to see them stay on main traffic roads. I don't think there's any reason to be on.
6: Come on, dude.
3: I hear it now.
6: Yeah. Ah!
5: Well, one funny.
3: I guess my mind was actually picturing the cars going through without drivers and stuff.
6: I was just hearing it. I was like, oh gosh, here we go.
5: One
6: should be at Starbucks next.
5: Now, my favorite part of the story is more of a visual thing, but they put out one of those little, like, you know, the, like neon green or yellow cardboard or cutouts, plastic cutouts of a kid playing, holding up a flag.
6: Yeah, yeah,
5: you know, just like, hey, kids playing, slow down. They put one of those in the road. And the Waymos didn't know what to do with it. And so there was a traffic jam of like 8 of these robot cars because they're too stupid to figure out how to turn around.
3: That's pretty funny.
5: Yeah.
3: Yeah. All right, Scotty, what do you got for your
6: story?
3: I'm
6: not going to call them stupid because if somebody will get out, one of those Waymo people will get into my house somehow and kill me.
3: There's no people in the car.
6: Well, not that you know of.
3: Are you saying
6: maybe they're
3: aliens?
6: Invisible? Yeah, I never know. Parents were arriving at the Rose Soccer Complex in Collierville, Tennessee this past Saturday morning. Now, what were they there for? Were they expecting Capri Suns? Awkward small talk? Instead, they found what witnesses describe as a full-blown brunch winery experience. It seems that one of the moms, 38-year-old Brittany Calloway, was reportedly then escorted off of the U9 girls soccer game after allegedly setting up a patio bar on field 3 and selling, quote, now, small batch mom juice, post quote. It was out of a monogrammed cooler. She was doing this during the first quarter. Now, according to the witnesses, Brittany arrived at about 8:12 a.m. wearing an oversized sunglasses, a floppy beach hat, and shirt that reads, "It's called self-care, Kevin." She allegedly unloaded a collapsible table, 2 fake ferns, and a handwritten drink menu from the back of her white Tahoe with powered by Pinoy sticker on the back of the car. Authorities say the menu included Collinville Cabernet-ish for $9, Mini Van Moscato for $11, Pinot Giorgio Childhood Trauma was $13, Ref Whistle Riesling, $13. A complimentary refill for any parent whose child was put in as a goalie for, quote, character development. Police say Brittany also had a battery-powered blender, a ring light, and a Venmo QR code taped to a pumpkin spice candle and was blasting early 2000s Kelly Clarkson music. My God, one guy said to the officers, honestly thought she was part of the tournament sponsorship. Another parent reportedly became concerned after her daughter said, Mom, why does Chloe's mom have a happy hour menu next to an orange slice? She was selling liquor out of the back of her car. She had punch cards.
5: That's awesome.
6: She offered us a loyalty program called Sip Happens. Witnesses say Brittany remained calm while being escorted away, although allegedly attempted to hand out one final mason jar labeled Silent Carpool Wine. Unbelievable. She said, I wasn't technically selling alcohol. Parents were simply donating toward emotional recovery.
3: Okay.
6: Oh, my God.
3: So I got to ask the question.
6: Yeah, what?
3: Is this cool, Mom? Or is this uncool, Mom?
6: This is I'm sure it was cool, Mom, but at the same time, I think it was kind of a grungy mommy, too.
3: Okay.
6: Because she had the handwritten signs. You can't do that.
3: So if you had to go back, say, 30 yeah. years, yeah. okay, you want to be married to this person?
6: No.
3: No?
6: No.
3: Would that be too much for you?
6: No, it's very roller derby-esque. Yeah.
3: Roller derby-esque.
6: She would kick your fanny in the middle of the night, yeah.
3: Oh, boy.
6: Kill you with a pillow.
3: Well, my story's not going to compete with that. And my story, in some ways, is a bit of a news update, actually. Because the Biden administration did a bad, bad thing.
6: Uh-oh.
3: And this dude was finally proven right. So we'll get to that coming up in just a few. And Nimrod's in the news coming up.
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4: Well, I think during What's Your Story, Scott shared a very humorous tale of a woman who was selling wine out of the back of her Tahoe at a kid's soccer game, and I looked it up because I wanted to see what she looked like, and because I'm a guy. And lo and behold, that's a fake news story.
5: Yeah, it's a fake story. It's a satirical story. I got suckered in on that one.
4: Yeah.
5: It was sent to me by a couple of people, and I went ahead and went with it. And
4: not a real thing.
5: It's not a real story. And
3: a little satire there.
5: For that, I apologize. Yes.
3: It's quite all right. You just got to lean into it.
5: I did.
3: Yes, well.
4: I, at first, I was like, dang, she is kind of a smoke show.
5: in a roller derby kind of way, yeah.
3: Every once in a while, you'll get this phone call from out of nowhere. Like, I want to answer it because I think it might be an emergency. We're like, don't answer the phone. Don't do that.
5: Mm-hmm.
3: There you go. All right, we got to get the Nimrods. Here we go.
6: When the going gets tough.
7: Damn it, this is too hard.
6: The dumb get dumber.
8: All right, Dean.
6: It's Nimrods in the News on the Markley, Van Camp, and Robbins Show.
7: I love the poorly educated.
3: All right. Nimrods in the News. By the way, I'll get to my story about the Biden administration being wrong and having to admit it later. For Nimrods, three men in Oklahoma. This sounds like a story from 1985. Three long-haired teen guys steal bongs. Okay, that's what happened in Oklahoma. They allegedly used a hammer to smash windows to get inside. Cops tracked them down one block away. Cops said they didn't make it very far. I don't know if they really had a plan or not. $400 worth of bongs for these long hairs, and that's Nimrods in the News.
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6: The summit's over. Now, the hard part. I'm Carmen Roberts, Fox News. President Trump and China's President Xi are hailing the two-day Beijing summit as a success. Trump telling reporters on Air Force One,
7: amazing period of time. President Xi's an incredible guy.
6: That statement on White House video, though, does not reveal the stark difference in what success means to each side.
8: There's also a lot of talk about what will come next in terms of business deals. In terms of foreign policy, which I think is what's dominating out of this, the president made it quite clear that China saw Taiwan as the number one issue on its agenda. And the president saying he made no firm commitments one way or the other about how the U.S. would act in the future if, and that's the big if at this point, of course, China were to act on Taiwan.
6: Fox's Mark Meredith. The Justice Department stated in a court filing today it plans to seek the death penalty for the man charged with killing of 2 Israeli embassy staff members in Washington outside a Jewish museum. Elias Rodriguez faces federal hate and murder charges in the killing of Yaron Leshinsky and Sarah Milgram last May. Tennessee's only Democrat in Congress ends his re-election bid after the state redrew districts to favor Republicans. Congressman Steve Cohen calls it the toughest decision he's made since taking office.
9: I don't want to quit. I'm not a quitter. But these districts were drawn to beat me. They were drawn to defeat me.
10: The 76-year-old has served for almost 2 decades in Congress. Rep. Cohen's decision, a day after a judge denied a temporary restraining order request to block Tennessee's new maps, with several other court battles over redistricting pending. Jeff Manasso, Fox News.
6: And stocks sliding across the board after investors did not see any major tech deals from the U.S.-China summit. The Dow down 519 points. Crude oil is jumping. U.S. crude up 4% at $105 a barrel. 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
24: 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I hear you're free on Wednesdays.
11: That's right, because he had the trial going on.
23: Yeah.
11: Oh, my gosh.
23: Dude. And then it was just a month or so later? That yes. Joe Biden's political career came to an end.
11: Because of that debate.
25: I had a bad, bad night.
11: Yeah.
25: I wasn't feeling well at all.
11: Yeah.
25: And I had been, without him making it, I screwed up.
11: Yeah.
23: Make my day, pal. Okay.
11: Well, and it took like seven cuts to get the 130-second clip together.
23: Exactly.
11: Should tell you something, my guy.
25: Secretary.
23: Secretary Num Num Num was the guy who edited the video, too.
11: Oh, yeah.
23: Secretary Num Num Num was definitely a man of many parts.
11: Yeah, of course. Man, oh, man. And then he called Buttigieg Secretary Booty Juice.
23: Yes.
11: Yeah.
26: True international average of pressure.
11: It just went on.
27: That's the most famous right there.
11: Yeah, that's one of your favorites.
27: That's the most. Well, it's the most famous. It's the most quoted, often quoted Joe Biden line.
11: Yeah, and we found out earlier this week there's one that's lived in Van Camp's head that even comes into songs now, and that is...
25: It holds near and dear to you that you like to be able to... Anyway.
11: Oh, I'm tired. I
23: Whatever.
11: Give up.
23: Uncle.
11: These sentences are just beating me like a drum.
27: 81 million.

0: and complete it.
1: Say, huh?
2: Yeah.
1: Yeah. Yeah. Yeah. And that's. Yeah, that's like the guy who comes out and taunts, like the fighter, and then gets knocked out in like 30 seconds into the first
0: exactly.
1: round.
0: Exactly. Yes. I mentioned earlier for my story, it had to do with the Biden administration, and this didn't get a whole lot of fanfare or coverage. Remember Alex Berenson, who used to be with the failing New York Times?
2: Mm-hmm.
0: He was the pharmaceutical reporter during COVID.
2: Mm-hmm.
0: Was putting out a lot of information on Twitter at the time that was counter to what the mainstream narrative was, especially from the Biden administration. And then he was talking. And he said, this is, and then to mandate it, that's insanity. And that was like it for the Biden administration. And then the pressure was on to Twitter. You got to get this guy off the platform. And he was booted from the platform.
2: Yeah.
0: And he ended up suing the Biden administration. And so this has gone on for a while. And it was last Friday, there is a settlement. And at first, when they offered the settlement, Berenson said no because of the language. And then they came around to it where they finally had to admit, and it says, the United States government has acknowledged and conceded that the government did in fact violate the First Amendment by exerting substantive coercive pressure on social media companies such as Twitter, to suppress disfavored speech like Berenson's.
1: Yeah, I don't want to hear this threat to democracy crap anymore.
0: Yeah, it already happened.
1: Of course it did.
0: Right. Yeah. So there was a writer at the Free Press, Jonah Serra, who did a whole piece on it, and had talked to Berenson. And Berenson, you know, recounted at the time the reason he did what he did, and said it was terrible because at the time I didn't know the Biden administration was doing it. I thought it was just Twitter.
2: Oh, yeah.
0: But then come to find out later that they were involved. And he discovered Scott Gottlieb, remember, who was on TV all the time at the beginning of the old pandemic?
2: Oh, yeah.
1: Yep.
0: Who was the FDA commissioner during the first Trump administration and then joined Pfizer's board of directors?
2: Oh, yeah.
0: Worked hand in glove with Twitter's Washington lobbyist to convince the Biden White House to pressure Twitter to get rid of Alex Berenson. So that's when he decided to sue. And they tried to dismiss it, and he appealed. And so there you go. He won. I think he's getting like 150 grand or something, too.
2: Yeah. What's the moral
0: victory for him?
1: Yeah.
0: Yes.
1: Well, it also is the message victory.
0: Yes.
1: You know, that's.
0: But here's the thing. And this is what the dude at the Free Press was pointing out. Where is that story?
2: Yeah.
0: Because that's a big deal.
1: First I've heard it till today.
2: Well, they got to.
0: And that's that sort of his point.
2: Yeah, and they've got to just cry about Stephen Colbert. That's what's going on.
0: Oh, yeah, like that's the threat to democracy.
1: Oh, my God. The hand-wringing over there.
0: Yes.
1: This is really something.
0: But again, man, nothing in the Wall Street Journal or failing New York Times. Or did you see it anywhere else?
1: Nowhere.
0: No. But it is a good thing.
1: I didn't even know it was still going on until today.
0: There you go.
1: Anyways.
0: All right. Do you have a Colbert update?
2: Yes, I do, actually.
1: Can't hear you, David.
2: Are we having some technical difficulties?
0: Yeah, you were cutting out there.
1: Yeah, I could see his mouth moving, but I couldn't hear anything.
2: All right.
0: Yeah. Well,
1: unless he's a puppet.
2: No. Well, the other day, a bunch of late-night hosts showed up on Stephen Colbert's show. As he's on his way out the door, CBS canceled the whole show, liberals blaming Trump for that. Jake Tapper and NPR's Aisha Rasko talked about this grave threat to democracy.
0: Oh, my gosh. Okay.
3: But there is a serious thing going on there that Kimmel knows well, which is pressure by the government, the Trump administration, on oligarchs. And all of a sudden, all these critics of the president's are being taken off the air.
4: Well, and also you have the FCC threatening, you know, network anchors and network, you know, comedians, basically saying that they're going to investigate them, they're going to investigate their licenses and all of these things. I mean,
0: what anchors is she talking about?
1: I have no idea.
0: I haven't heard that at all.
1: No idea. None whatsoever.
0: How much money was the Colbert Show losing a year?
1: That's what I was just going to say. I mean, you don't have any ratings, you don't have any revenue. That's not good.
0: I mean, it was like tens of millions of dollars.
1: Yeah.
0: You're losing every year. So what, you just owe it to the public to keep losing money? That doesn't make any sense.
4: I mean, so this is a very, even though it's like funny and they're making jokes, it is a very serious threat to freedom of speech when you have the government saying, oh, you're saying things we don't like. We're going to investigate you. We're going to use our power as regulators to come after you.
0: Oh, my gosh. Well, if you're saying that you're news and you're knowingly lying to people, that's a different standard.
2: Yeah.
0: Because there are public standards.
1: Where was Jake when they were doing the chokehold on the COVID stuff? Where was he at on that one?
0: Oh, he was making fun of anti-vaxxers.
1: Right.
0: I mean, that's what it is. He's too late, Jake, all the time. All of a sudden, then he finds out, you know what? Something I'm reporting on now. The vaccine doesn't quite work the way they said.
1: Yeah, just like the Biden book, right?
2: He's going to come out and say, hey, did you know?
0: I'll show you all these people in Missouri that were out partying. Well, I'm going to show you that and tell you how disgusting those people are.
1: Remember that.
0: They're just trying to have a good time. Endangering lives.
1: Oh, man.
0: Yeah, screw that guy, too. Okay, we got other news. Well, no, are you kidding? I just saw this. Gavin Newsom says redistricting is Jim Crow.
2: Yeah, he does. Okay. This is the governor of California.
0: Okay.
5: Well. This is Jim Crow 2.0. It's sick. Stone cold racism in a scale I never thought I'd see in my lifetime. Never have seen in my lifetime. It's all happening. Bring us back to a pre-1960s world. It's jaw-dropping what's happening. It was jaw-dropping what Governor Landry did. He suspended a primary election where tens of thousands of people had already voted. Why?
0: Okay, hold on a second. So you're saying from these redistricting maps, they're trying to segregate people? Dude, your party wants to segregate more than anybody else. Talking about individual spaces. Like they're talking about, well, black spaces.
1: Mm-hmm.
0: Except women's spaces, you can't quite have those anymore because if you're dong man that says I'm a woman, then you're welcome in there. This guy, whatever, dude.
5: To redistrict two districts to eliminate black representation. I can't believe that we're experiencing this.
0: Well,
5: my parents talked to me about this. Oh, I said, well, thank God it's not going to happen in my lifetime. And it's happening in real time.
0: Yes.
5: Anti-woke is anti-black. All these attacks on DEI, it's anti-black.
0: It's anti-black. What about meritocracy? That's what it's about, dude. We're not going to judge by color of skin. Remember that whole content of character and meritocracy? Yeah, well. You're going against that, are you? Okay.
1: This is all they got.
5: Racism is
1: sick.
5: Yeah. Rewriting history, censoring historical fact. Number of African Americans have been eliminated from key positions and posts. The Pentagon and elsewhere, it's sick.
0: Where?
5: It's happening in the United States of America.
0: Examples.
5: In the open. And it needs to be called out. So forgive me for reacting this way. And I feel a deep responsibility to do something about this and nothing to do with me as governor, just as a human being.
0: Why don't you react that way when an illegal kills another woman? Rapes and kills her. Why don't you act that way? Why aren't you outraged then?
1: Garbage.
0: Gel boy.
1: Gosh dang.
0: Yeah, he's a joke, man. Whatever. Okay. Other news. Oh! I had seen this. I saw part of the news story out of Virginia talking about illegals and then committing crimes. And this reporter not having it with that Virginia prosecutor.
1: Yeah.
2: Mm-hmm.
0: I mean, you've got the clip, David.
2: Yeah. So this is a reporter who's been doing a lot of work out of 7 News DC, Nick Minock. He was asking the Fairfax County Commonwealth's attorney, Steve Descano, why it took a congressional hearing for him to finally apologize to Cheryl Minter, whose daughter was murdered by an illegal alien who'd been charged with serious crimes but not prosecuted in the end.
0: Right.
6: Well, sir, why didn't you apologize to Stephanie Minter's mother much sooner? Why did it take a congressional hearing to apologize to her?
7: Yeah, this way.
8: Okay. Where are we going? This one?
6: Why haven't you apologized to Ms. Minter sooner? Sir, it's been several months since that murder. Why have you not apologized to her sooner?
8: I'm sorry, I can't hear you.
0: I can't hear you. Yeah, you can. What a jerk. All these people. Tapper, Gavin Newsom, that guy. By the way, Gavin Newsom, did you see California is looking at the idea? I'm not joking. Of high-speed buses that can go 140 mile an hour. People are talking about the movie Speed, if you remember that. Yeah, we'll get to that story. It's pretty wild. And the five stories we're watching today. Coming right up.
7: Talking about today the way you and your friends do. Barkley, Van Camp, and Robbins on 101.5 FM KDON.
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0: The Markley, Van Camp, and Robbins Show. Jamie Markley, David Van Camp, Scott Robbins, and the five stories we're watching today.
2: One, two, number five, three, four, we've five. Talked about this, but the mayor of Arcadia, California, her name is Eileen Wang, has resigned after admitting to being a Chinese spy. NBC News covered an important angle of this story, saying, quote, the resignation of a Southern California mayor who pleaded guilty to acting as a foreign agent for China has sparked backlash and reignited fears of anti-Asian discrimination.
1: Oh, come on, man. Come on.
2: That's the important part of the story.
1: Yes. Oh, my God.
0: Does have a little Wang to it.
1: Yeah, it does. And she's a spy.
2: Yeah.
1: For crying out loud.
2: Yeah. Number four, Jerome Powell stepping down as chair of the Federal Reserve today as his term is expiring, but he's staying on the board, a rare break from tradition. Number three, a new outbreak of the highly contagious Ebola virus has been confirmed in Congo's eastern Ituri province. There have been 246 suspected cases, 65 deaths recorded.
0: What? Don't start.
1: I'm not going to start. I wasn't going to start after all.
0: You did. You go. God.
1: It's just Ebola. That's all. Well,
0: do you remember this fear from like 11 years ago?
1: Ebola?
0: Yes.
1: Yeah, I remember it.
0: Remember
1: yeah.
0: You and Lars, our buddy Lars, you were going off on it. I'm like, would you relax? We're going to be fine.
1: Okay.
0: You're like, you make fun. You're going to get it.
2: I mean,
0: it's going to be okay.
2: I will say that was also kind of the take when COVID started. And, well, that backfired.
0: I did not have the take during COVID. I did not have that take.
2: All right. Number two, officials in the UAE, which just left the oil cartel of OPEC, announced plans to build a second pipeline to bypass the Strait of Hormuz and boost export capacity, doubling it by next year.
1: Are they building like an interstate off-ramp there or something?
2: Right. And then number one, President Trump is remaining neutral on the China-Taiwan issue, keeping on with U.S. policy. But he did say, I want them to cool down. I want China to cool down, all right? Everybody, let's just be cool, all right?
0: Yes.
2: Those are the top five stories that we're watching today. 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
0: All right.
1: Sort of the Warriors peace plan. Nobody get hot.
0: Exactly.
1: Nobody get hot.
0: Nobody lip off.
1: Nope.
0: That's right. Ebola. There you go.
1: I don't do that again.
0: I'm bringing it back. It's been 11 years. At least it made you laugh.
1: Reoccurring nightmare.
0: Oh, yeah. So California's been developing a high-speed rail system, you know, for years. That's what they say. It's just an absolute debacle.
1: Well, it's a boondoggle.
0: Yes. Millions and millions and millions of dollars.
1: Just nothing.
0: Yes. Well, the California Department of Transportation is exploring the idea of high-speed buses that could travel up to 140 miles an hour on its freeways.
1: Oh, God. There's going to be no problems there.
0: Well, they're not talking about short commutes. They're talking about long-distance interstate travel. But 140?
1: I don't want to be in any bus going 140.
0: Yeah.
1: No, thank you.
0: There's no way this is going to happen.
1: Of course not.
0: To even talk about it. I mean, I'm looking at it like, all right, is this fake news?
2: Yeah.
0: This looks official. There's no way.
1: Dump money into.
2: Well, dude, I mean, imagine the gas costs if you're going that fast in a vehicle that heavy.
1: Yeah.
0: Oh, yeah.
2: That's going to be expensive.
1: Maybe they get charging lines that go across the state.
2: Right.
1: You know, just runs on electricity.
0: Man.
1: And that's another $80 gazillion.
0: Well, it's interesting, too, because you'll see different people or different news organizations do stories about the economy. Just people getting hit because of the gas prices. And that is a real thing.
1: Yeah, it is.
0: But a lot of times they'll go to people in California where the lines for food long. like food assistance and things like that. Yeah, because the gas prices is the highest in the nation.
1: Yeah.
0: Like, and by far.

0: Of course. And if you actually have to drive, yeah, it's pretty crazy. And you're going to be walking wherever you can if it's possible. This is the Markley Van Camp and Robin Show.
1: You add more state tax in Illinois in July, July 1st.
0: Of course.
1: But, you know, they're going to freeze that? No.
0: Well, no.
1: No.
2: No. No. Well, the good news, though, is that Illinois schools are perfect. The roads are great.
0: Well, there was a whole story about the schools nationwide.
1: There was.
0: Less and less people going for a number of different reasons.
1: Yeah.
0: Yeah, that's a pretty interesting one. We should get to that before the end of the day.
1: Well, really, lottery solved the schools' problems when that happened.
0: Well, of course, you knew
1: all
0: what
1: that money
0: they
1: went
0: said.
1: Into schools. Yeah,
0: yeah,
1: yeah.
0: Or in different states where they legalize gambling.
1: Right.
0: Well, what the schools need?
1: Schools
0: it.
1: Need it. Yeah.
0: Yeah. And what's happened over time? Test scores?
1: Yeah, it's a zero. It's a zero.
0: And they'll even lower the standards. They still go lower.
1: I know.
0: Yeah, we can get to that. And around a what's your story coming up.
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5: I'm Therese Crowley. President Trump on Air Force One from China, refueling in Alaska, says while China's President Xi agrees the Strait of Hormuz should be open and Iran should not have a nuclear weapon.
6: I'm not asking for any favors, because when you ask for favors, you have to do favors in return.
5: Calls his trip fantastic with a lot of good deals, 200 Boeing jets, billions in American soybeans. Iran's foreign minister says the U.S. cannot hope to defeat Iran and claims the regime wants genuine negotiations with indications it's choking on its oil. While FBI agents are training at the Redstone, Alabama facility on jamming drone strikes.
7: The work to keep Americans safe at the World Cup and America 250 and beyond is happening here at this facility. Another group of state and local law enforcement officers will be graduating the FBI's counter-drone training school.
5: Fox's Nate Foy. 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

0: The Markley, Van Camp, and Robin Show. I'm Jamie Markley, the Gen Xer. The Millennial, David Van Camp. The Sexy Boomer, that's Scott Robbins. Okay. Who said we should give up on deportations?
1: Well, the liberals love to cite the Cato Institute because they say, well, this is a right-leaning outlet, a right-leaning think tank. David Beyer is one of the think tank nerds with the Cato Institute. And during a hearing in the House yesterday, he dropped an odd statistic about illegal immigration.
0: Okay.
2: Give up on the mass deportation fantasy. About 1 in 5 Fairfax residents is someone who could be deported or who lives with them. It would destroy neighborhoods, rip Americans away from their spouses, parents, friends, families, customers, employees, employers, nurses, nannies, and teachers.
0: Hmm.
1: So you're telling me that in the most populous county in Virginia, 20% either are here illegally or live with someone who's here illegally. That's not normal.
0: Not even close.
1: That's not okay.
0: No. And this is a conservative think tank?
1: That's what they say, yeah.
0: Did all the good people drown in the tank?
3: How do you become a member of a think tank?
1: I don't know. Well, apparently you just have to, like, rebuke common sense or something. I don't know.
0: Yes.
3: So I'd like to be in your think tank. What's it pay?
0: Listen, just don't break the law. Yeah. Start there. Just don't break the law.
3: Well, that's the thing. We've forgotten all about that, though. That isn't even brought up in conversation.
0: No.
3: No, that the law was broken. No.
0: Okay. Jab that out there. You know, we were talking about schools, less and less people going to public school. Mm-hmm. And yet, part of that is because of a falling birth rate. That is true. But some school districts were, like, starting to come back. Do you know why? Illegal immigration.
1: Yeah.
0: And then once the crackdown started, all of a sudden, there are problems again. But the thing is, where you're looking at so many of the cities hit by this, L.A., Chicago, New York, all sound familiar.
1: Yeah.
0: But there are other areas, as far as school attendance, they can't build a school fast enough. Mm-hmm. Like north of Dallas.
1: Oh, yeah.
0: That entire area. I mean, tons of people are moving in.
1: Yeah.
0: Tons of people are moving into Florida.
1: Dude, I went up. I lived in Denton for 5 years when I was going to college and whatnot and bumming around. And last time I went, I almost didn't recognize it by how much it's built up since I left.
0: Yeah. And it's not just those bigger cities. You're also looking at, well, the Pacific Northwest. People are leaving Portland, leaving Seattle. It's like families. People saying, okay, I don't know if this is where I want to raise my kids now. And maybe I do want them to go to a public school, but it's not going to be here.
3: People just want safety.
0: And just sanity. Common sense.
3: Yeah, just safety and sanity. That's all.
0: Yeah.
3: Just, you know, you can put up with a lot of stuff. You can deal with diversity. You can deal with people not like you.
0: Of course.
3: But you can't deal with lawlessness. You just can't.
0: Oh, yeah.
3: And the mental gymnastics they get put through in school.
0: I mean, well, no, in the Alphabet Mafia.
3: Right. I'm not doing that. And if I can, I'm going. And what's that lead? That lead people who can't move, who can't get out.
0: Yeah. Failing New York Times had a whole piece on this. And they quoted Kimberly Armstrong, identified as the superintendent of the system in Portland. She said people are choosing to raise kids somewhere other than in the city. Moving to suburbs or places where they have access to affordable housing. Mm-hmm. Well, that's part of it.
1: Sure.
0: But it's more than that. She went on to say it's not just about losing students, it's about the city of Portland losing families. Yeah, again, for a number of reasons. And you can talk about, well, affordability, that may be part of it. But it's also they want to get away from the insanity.
1: Well, dude, who wants to drop off their kid at school where there's junkies shooting up heroin right next door?
3: Exactly.
0: Yes.
3: No one.
0: Denver has seen a decline. Again, and what do you attribute that to?
1: Well,
3: what do all these cities have in common?
0: Yes.
3: I mean, run the common thread through.
0: Yeah, I know.
3: It's not hard to figure out.
0: Yeah. So just all of that, very interesting. And it's interesting because you have so many liberals writing stories like this, trying to figure it out.
1: Yeah.
3: What's to figure out? Just follow
1: Listen to conservative media, I don't know, 10 years ago, warning about this.
0: Yes, that's pretty much what it's about. It's common sense. All right, it's that time. We do it a couple of times a day. Go around the table. It may not be the biggest story out there, but it caught your attention. David, what's your story here?
1: I'm going to switch up what I had initially put down on the rundown. This one is specifically for Scott. There is a construction worker from Queens who is suing a porta potty company. Mm-hmm. One of your big fears, Scott, as has been established on the show, is falling in to a porta potty.
3: Then having to swim up.
1: Yeah. Well, yes. That didn't happen.
0: No, that's not logical, right?
1: Yeah, right.
3: At worst, isn't it? David's got a story here for us. Maybe it did happen.
1: He didn't fall in, but Steve Gressy is his name. He's a construction worker from Queens. He said he was. He was catapulted out of a porta potty in 2023. So it collapsed as it went in and it started to fall on him and he flew back on the curb. There's poo and all this stuff going
3: everywhere. Was he in it at the time?
1: He was in it.
3: Oh, gosh.
0: And it collapsed how? I'm trying to picture it.
1: I was trying to figure out the nuts and bolts of this too, but so he opened the door and it hadn't been fastened correctly. And so one of the walls starts coming down on him. And then the whole thing just falls in on itself.
0: Got it.
1: And he winds up, covered in waste and these on the curb and all that. But the interesting thing about the lawsuit is that part of it is he says his sex life was ruined. And his wife's, quote, happiness in his society has been impaired. She lost the support, services, love, companionship, affection, society, sexual relations, and solace of her husband. It's like, I guess he's going through some stuff, but yeah, I mean, if a porta potty freaking throws you to the curb, yeah, that's gonna affect all sorts of angles of your life.
0: The word is society.
1: Yes.
0: Lost the society.
1: Yes.
0: So basically, because he's so horrified by this terrible thing, he's got the ED.
1: Well, dude, how could you get ready for any sort of activity?
3: With that in the back of your mind all the time. What you live through. PTSD is brutal.
0: Okay. You're telling me, all right, you fall in this waste. I get it. It's terrible. You shower off, and it stays with you a little while. But you're telling me a week later, you and the lady are going to get down to some business. And all of a sudden, your mind's going there?
3: It just flashes on your brain, yeah, I think.
0: Right. I can't imagine that.
1: The brain does what the brain wants to do,
3: I don't know how you can ever sit down again. I don't.
0: Okay. What are we talking about? You're talking about the relations between man and woman?
3: Yes. I understand that. But I understand
0: you're horizontal. You're not exactly sitting down.
3: You've got this moment.
0: You're not sitting on the toilet.
3: You've got this moment going.
0: That's not foreplay, Scott.
3: But you've got this moment going, and all of a sudden in the back of your brain flashes poop on you, pee on you. And you just squirm.
0: I just can't imagine.
3: Oh, I think whatever he's suing for, he should get every nick.
0: Yes. But I'm just saying.
3: Yes.
0: Beautiful creature in front of you, and all you're thinking about is waste on you.
3: He'll eventually be okay.
1: One of those things, time. That's how sometimes PTSD works. It's your brain suddenly triggers the horrible moment in your life,
3: And there you are.
0: Yep. And I apologize for just not being able to relate to that.
3: Drenched in urine and poop.
1: Not all of us are just exuding testosterone and lust like Jamie Markley.
0: Oh, gosh. All right. Scott, what do you got for your story?
3: It just confounds you, doesn't it? That's just going to ever happen to anybody. She's right there.
0: Well, I've had some bad things happen in my life, bad visuals or whatever, it's just never suffered from that.
3: I feel bad for the guy. It should be a telethon or something.
0: All right.
3: People covered in poop, give him a call. All right, here we go. Los Angeles Dodgers facing a massive PR nightmare. Maybe, perhaps. USA Today article. The investigation they did found that their $102 million closer is involved in illegal cockfighting in Puerto Rico.
0: Really?
3: Edwin Diaz. Despite the federal ban on the sport that took effect in 2019, Diaz reportedly appeared in, get this, tournament graphics wearing his official Dodgers uniform. That's insanity, man. Come down to the cockfight. Meet Edwin Diaz. He's got his uniform on. Yeah, look at me.
1: Oh, my God.
3: I'm a Dodger. Apparently, himself and a couple of his brothers and a couple of horse jockeys, two of which that were in the Kentucky Derby, are also involved in this thing. It's a huge cockfighting ring in Puerto Rico, and he got caught. Now, he is on the disabled list right now with the Dodgers with a bad elbow.
0: Okay.
3: And he's had surgery, I believe. So he wasn't going to play anyway for a while, but what they do with him at this point in time, I don't know. He's in Los Angeles. You got a bunch of vegans that live there. I mean, you know, I'm an animal guy. I don't want to see this either. So what are they going to do with him?
0: Are you talking about, is the problem he's gambling or is that it's cockfighting?
3: It's cockfighting and gambling. I think it's both, but I think that the cockfighting thing will get you in more trouble.
0: Got it.
3: Yeah, but I guess you can do it in Puerto Rico?
1: Well, Puerto Rico, and I didn't know this until several years ago going to Guam. It's kind of similar there where officials sort of look the other way. Like, it's not legal. But I remember driving around with the person that was sort of showing us around the island, and I kept saying, what's with all these roosters just walking around? He said, oh, they raise them for cockfighting. I was like, isn't that illegal? Because we're in America still. And like, yeah, but the cops have bigger fish to fry, and it's like,
3: yeah, they just let it happen, I guess.
1: Same thing,
3: there was a picture of him inside the cockfighting ring with the Dodger uniform on.
0: Got it.
3: He's in the ring, starting the match. Yeah, between little Jerry and whomever else.
0: Well, I mean, the liberals shouldn't have a problem with it. I mean, to respect all cultures, huh?
1: Right.
0: You know, problem.
3: Yeah, assimilate. We have to assimilate, right? There should be cockfighting. Hey, you know what? If they could get tax revenue from it and you could bet on it, I'm sure that would become something here, yes.
0: Goodness gracious. All right, for my story, this was out of Markham, Illinois. The city's filed a lawsuit against a park district executive director. Why? Well, he authorized a helicopter landing last week at a public park.
3: Oh.
0: The reason? Daughter's prom photos.
1: Ah.
3: Well, isn't that nice?
0: Yeah, her daughter's prom photos. What's the problem?
3: My daddy, the mayor.
0: People said, here's a big problem. There were also kids at the park playing basketball, and they ran. The helicopter's hovering right there. They don't know what's going on. They're running for their lives, if you're to believe this. And this is part of what
4: I'm disappointed that we would have to even be bothered with something like this in the community. I think that there's responsible ways to do something if you want to do something to wish someone well.
5: Could have been a catastrophe because children were playing, and they ran from the basketball court that they were playing on when this helicopter started coming down.
0: So, and the park director's 17-year-old daughter was on board at the time. They're saying that the pilot was sighted, as well as the mother who arranged this.
3: Yeah.
0: It cost $800, but it sounds like she did pay for that. It didn't come out of the park district funds. But still,
3: this one-upmanship on this stuff is crazy.
0: Upmanship? Is that what you said?
3: Yes, that's exactly what I said.
0: I thought you said something else.
3: No, I did not say that, no.
0: Mr. Finger on the Button, I thought, said something else, but I'm glad he didn't. Okay, that's very good.
3: I did not.
0: All right, news update, and we'll set you up with a Friday Five in just a few.
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3: So, David, we've got some protesters breaking out in song?
2: Yes, they're protesting a big data center in Utah. I'm kind of ambivalent about the whole thing.
3: Mm-hmm.
2: But I am now extremely pro data center after hearing this.
3: Okay.
5: Sacrifice.

0: Make it twice as big, please.
1: Yeah.
2: Well, they've learned that through focus groups, this changes hearts and minds if you sing.
1: Did they have hot dogs and balloons for the kids?
2: Sure they did.
1: And free loser tattoos?
2: Yeah.
1: Well, that's good.
2: Makeup artist there?
1: Yeah.
2: Thing. Yeah.
1: Fantastic.
2: Mm-hmm. Face painter?
1: Yep. Oh, my gosh. All right. We got to get you set up for the Friday Five, something we've never done before. Well, I had no idea there was an awareness week for hoarders.
2: Mm-hmm.
1: But there is. There's a whole goal with it. It's big in the UK. It raises awareness for hoarding disorder because it helps break down stigma, promotes empathy, and encourages individuals to seek support without fear of judgment.
2: Nice.
1: How about try to get people to throw away their junk?
0: Yeah.
1: That part of what the goal is?
2: Mm-hmm. Depends on what you qualify as junk, you know.
1: You What's sound junk? Like you're, whoa. You sound
2: there's
1: like you're
2: there's a fine line there between junk and collector. Fine line.
1: Have you been called a hoarder before?
2: That's why I have a storage locker full right now.
1: Got it.
0: Mm.
1: Well, and then you got other stuff at a friend's house.
2: Yeah, some stuff at a friend's house.
1: Yes. So in honor of this, we're doing songs with Keep in the title, or a form of Keep.
2: Oh, sure.
1: Because they keep everything.
2: Right.
1: We've never done this before, but there's some great songs with Keep in the title.
2: Keep.
1: So be thinking about that. The number is 1-888-485-MVCR, and we'll kick it off next.
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2: A mistrial in Manhattan. I'm Carmen Roberts, Fox News. Harvey Weinstein's rape retrial ended in mistrial today after the jury deadlocked in the closely watched case that another jury failed to decide last year. While the former Hollywood mogul has been convicted of other sex crimes on the East and West Coast and remains behind bars, this mistrial leaves the New York rape charge in limbo after three trials. The majority male Manhattan jury had been weighing whether Weinstein raped Jessica Mann in 2013. President Trump says he's returning from China with his pockets full after a two-day summit with President Xi. Fox's Alexandria Hoff has more from the White House.
3: That alongside those top business leaders that he took this trip with, preliminary economic commitments have been made.
4: President Xi's an incredible guy. Trade deals, including over 200 planes from Boeing.
3: That's on top of purchasing more U.S. soybeans and U.S. energy exports. Now, China needs other oil options right now, given the U.S. conflict with Iran. President Trump saying his counterpart voiced frustration with Iran effectively blocking the Strait of Hormuz, but that the president did not ask for help from his counterpart because, as he said, we don't need it. Now, Taiwan seems to have been President Xi's priority in all this. President Trump says he did not make any concessions there.
2: As President Trump flies home to the U.S., attention turns back to Iran. And during the summit, the president suggested that he and Xi saw eye to eye on Iran, noting that Beijing agreed that ship traffic through the Strait of Hormuz should be free and that Tehran should never get a nuclear weapon. Indiana Supreme Court denies Planned Parenthood's petition to review its challenge to the state's abortion law.
5: Planned Parenthood's lawsuit requested broader access to abortions, medical exemptions, and to block the state's hospital-only requirement.
2: Fox's Jeff Manasso reporting. 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
9: 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Jamie Markley, David Van Camp, Scott Robbins. 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
9: All right. So there's one we forgot.
13: Uh-oh.
9: I just saw it. Holy smokes. Yep.
13: Really?
9: Yes. The Markley, Van Camp, and Robbins Show. It's the Friday Five. It's a countdown we do every Friday. Because it's National Hoarders Week.
13: Yeah. At least in the UK.
9: We've never done it before. We thought about songs with keep in the title.
13: Yes, and apparently we booted it.
9: There is one song that we're missing.
13: And you're saying it qualifies as a boot.
9: I would say so.
13: Okay.
9: Right. Would it have made my five?
13: Oh, wow. Okay.
9: Possibly.
13: Jeez,
9: possibly. It would have been at least an honorable mention.
13: Okay. All right.
9: And we talked about it yesterday.
13: We did?
9: Yes. We actually, I mentioned the song, and then as we were writing them down, I forgot it.
13: Dang. Oh, well.
9: Don't call me like mentally handicapped again.
13: No,
9: I'm ADD, okay?
13: I'm going through my mind on like Saxon songs.
9: No.
13: Y&T.
9: No, it's a band that you don't like. That's
13: Duran
9: for sure.
13: Duran.
9: It's not Duran Duran.
13: Okay.
9: But it's songs with keep in the title.
13: Okay.
9: For the Hoarders Week. The number's 1-888-485-MVCR. Who's up first, David?
14: We got Mark calling in from New Jersey.
15: You guys there? Can you hear me?
13: Yeah, hi, Mark.
9: Yeah, Mark. What's going on?
15: I'm doing good. I love your show, guys. It takes a while for me to get into you, but I finally happened. So I'm going to go with Queen and Keep Yourself Alive.
13: Great song.
9: Well played.
13: Great song.
9: Yeah, we're in acquired taste, yes. Bro. Yes.
16: Number five.

0: I love that riff.
1: Yeah, it's a great riff, man. Yeah, that was a rock radio staple for a long time. So that would give a pretty decent iconic score in Test of Time.
2: Yeah, great song, no doubt.
1: It's like one of your two favorite bands, right?
2: Yes.
1: Yeah.
2: Yes.
1: And you didn't have them in your five.
2: I didn't, because I thought if I did, you're going to accuse me of homering, and how could you possibly put that there, and what do you base the score on? And I just figured, eh, it's a lot of trouble. I'm leaving it out.
1: That's what made America great. Yeah. Standing on principle and standing behind
2: it. Well, you know, it wasn't. It's a wow. Friday. I just was like, ah, I'm not up for it.
3: The one guy at the Boston Tea Party was like, hey, man, I like that tea, and, you know, taxes aren't so bad.
2: You guys go ahead. I'm going to go home. Yeah.
1: Gee whiz. Okay, who's next, David?
3: Let's talk to John in Deep Blue, Connecticut. Hey, John.
4: Good afternoon, gentlemen.
2: Hi, John.
4: And, thanks. I really appreciate your playing those Springsteen fan cuts, because these are the people with whom I live every day.
1: You're welcome.
2: So, yeah, no kidding. You do.
4: This is why I vacation. Anyway, my first choice was not on the list. I have to mention it because it's just such a great song, Keep a Knockin' by Little Richard. But in lieu of that, I thought of my 10 years of Wedded Bliss. And unfortunately, that is also in the storage locker. So, REO Speedwagon, Keep On Loving You.
1: There you go.
5: Number
1: Josh.
5: Two. And I'm gonna keep on loving you.
1: Cause it's the only thing I wanna do. You play that at Top 40 Radio's Got?
2: Absolutely. Number one record.
1: Yeah.
2: Number one album.
1: High Infidelity.
2: Yep.
1: Yeah.
2: Like three or four hits on it, so.
1: Oh, yeah, it was big.
2: Yeah.
1: Multiplayer. I remember they're performing this. I forget which TV show. And Gary Richrath is playing that solo. And I'll always remember my dad's comment. He can sure make that thing talk, can he?
2: Yes, he can.
1: I'm like, yes, he can.
2: Good player. Yep.
1: No doubt. All right, so we got number two off the list. Who's next, David?
3: Let's talk to Dave in Michigan. Hey, Dave.
6: Hey, happy Friday, guys. Greetings
1: happy
6: from
1: Friday,
6: Michigan.
1: Dave. Appreciate
6: you know, you
1: it,
6: guys
1: man.
6: Are always a big part of what makes Fridays so great. And I cannot believe this. I got thrown the first dial. That is incredible. And so I was anticipating what the topic might be this week. And, you know, I love to go with, we got a lot of great music here in Michigan, right? Motown, a lot of great stuff. Yeah. And so I had a Ted Nugent song in mind, but then you didn't go with the Mayor Wang story. So, you know, we're going to skip Ted.
2: Yeah, that could have worked, yeah.
1: No Wang Dang, man.
6: Yeah, well, how about Motown, You Keep Me Hanging on the Supremes?
2: Oh, yeah.
1: Well played, Dave.

0: bass is so funky in this song.
1: And this was a hit for somebody else, too.
0: Oh, Kim Wilde. I played it.
1: Which version do you prefer?
0: Oh, that one. Screams.
1: Yeah.
0: Yeah.
2: I prefer the Tesla version, personally.
1: They didn't do that
0: one. Did they do it?
1: They did not do it.
0: Not yet, anyway.
1: If they did it, it would have been the best. I think it goes without saying,
0: greatest
1: doesn't
0: bar
1: it?
0: Band in America, no doubt.
1: They don't play bars, Scott.
0: Not yet.
1: More fake news. Stop already.
0: I know.
1: All right,
0: good
1: David.
0: Today.
1: Let's
2: who's
1: talk, next?
2: Let's talk to Matthew in San Antonio. Hey, Matthew.
3: Hey, how you guys doing today?
1: Good, Matthew. How are you?
3: I'm doing fine. Real quick, I want to apologize. I got in last week, and I called somebody a scrotum face because I thought they spelled my name wrong. It was not their fault. It was my fault because I just changed over phone companies, and they had my name wrong on the on the caller ID.
2: So oh, it's
3: my
2: all right.
3: Apologies for calling somebody.
2: The scrotum face was hilarious. It's all right.
0: Yeah, it was.
2: It's all good.
0: Yeah.
3: Okay. My choice this week is Keep Your Hands to Yourself, Georgia Satellites.
1: Well, Matthew, you're going to have a great weekend,
4: number
1: buddy.
4: Number one.
5: He said, don't give me no lines and keep your hands to yourself.
1: I worked at a music land when that was out. That was also number one. That thing was flying off the shelves. Buying that record.
0: Yep. A one-hit wonder.
1: Biggest hit of their career.
0: Only hit of their career.
1: You don't consider Battleship Chains?
0: Never played it.
1: Maybe that was only rock radio.
0: I think so.
1: Yeah. Rock radio played a number of Georgia Satellite songs. But yeah, as far as top 40, that was the one. For sure. Yep.
0: And I think it was the only song ever to go to number one with no huggy, no kissy in the lyric. Huggy, kissy, those words.
1: Yeah.
0: I believe it was.
1: I would say
0: couldn't
1: that's probably
0: accurate.
1: Couldn't
0: even believe they pulled accurate. That one off, but they did.
1: Did you like that song?
0: Yeah, I liked it. Yeah, it was fun. It was a fun song.
1: Yeah.
0: I like fun.
1: You do?
0: Yeah.
1: That's good to know.
0: Yeah, I like fun.
1: All right, it's the Friday Five Songs with Keep in the title. Who's next, David?
2: Let's talk to Damon in Spokane. Hey, Damon.
6: Yeah. Yeah, hello. How about Dr. Dre? Keep Your Heads Ringing.
0: Oh, yeah.
1: Dude, before I even play it.
0: Yes.
1: This would have been, what, 1993, 4? So, yeah. I just remember being in your Camaro.
0: Yeah.
1: Your bitchin' Camaro, and you had this thumping bass going on, and we're two white guys.
0: Yeah.
1: Crank this.

0: They would have had to keep that cut short.
1: Oh, yeah.
0: There would have been a lot of editing to do.
2: I have already got nervous just the whole time.
0: Keep their mother blanket.
2: The heads ringing.
0: Yeah.
2: Yep. Yep, that was part of the lyric, the lyrical genius.
0: Yes, indeed. All right, who's next, David?
1: Let's talk to Eric calling in from Alaska. Hey, Eric.
3: Hey, good morning or afternoon, wherever you guys are at, gentlemen.
0: Right back at you, Eric. Thanks for checking in.
3: always. And it's summertime up in Alaska, so if you guys plan that trip, let me know. I've got an extra room, so.
0: Yes, we're crashing at your place, dude.
2: It stays light all day, right? All day and all night. Yeah,
3: Roger that, all day long. I won't waste your time. So, unfortunately, Judas Priest and Joe Satriani don't have any songs with Keep that I can remember. But first two choices were gone. I could have swore Keep on Rockin' would have been in. But I'll go with the distant number third, Captain and Tennille, Love Will Keep Us Together.
0: And he charts.
4: Number three.
0: Yes, Eric.

0: that there was a DJ in the Midwest that took a shot on this, that heard it, said, that is a hit, and played it before anybody else. And that person was one Scott Robbins. Broke this song.
1: That's not true.
0: That's not true?
1: That's fake news?
0: Yeah. Okay.
1: I was not near the radio microphone at that time.
0: Okay.
1: But it was a big hit.
0: Oh, it was number one.
1: And you'll notice at the end of it, they say, Sadak is back. And what? That was their salute to Neil Sedaka, who was also part of their family, musical family, I guess.
0: What, at the same label or something?
1: Sedaka's back. Yeah, I think it was Run Rocket Records. I'm not sure. I can't remember now, but they do salute him at the end of the song.
0: Okay.
1: It's, you got to listen for it. It's there, but you got to listen for it. It's right towards the, in the fade.
0: It's something I honestly never do.
1: Casey knew.
0: I bet he did.
1: He did. He played it.
0: Yeah.
1: He told me yet, actually.
0: I was thinking for a second, I'm going to go listen to that later to see, and then I'm like, no, I'm not. I don't ever want to hear that song. Anyway, Friday 5, Songs with Keith for the title, and we'll wrap it up.
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15: The Markley Van Camp and Robbins Show. Jamie Markley, David Van Camp, Scott Robbins. Got to get some news updates and the Scott Robbins trifecta in just a bit. First, we got to wrap up Friday 5 in honor of, well, National Hoarding Week.
16: Number one.
15: 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The Keep and Everything. Keep Your Hands to Yourself, Georgia Satellite. Keep on Loving You, REO Chuck Wagon. Also known as the Speed Wagon at 2. Captain and Tennille, Love Will Keep Us Together at 3. Queen, Keep Yourself Alive at 5. Still looking for number 4.
1: Wow.
15: And we've had some honorable mentions, too, like Dr. Dre.
1: Supremes.
15: Supremes. Others. Oh, and I mentioned there was one song that we forgot. I mentioned it yesterday and then forgot to write it down. And it was a number 1 rock track. I think Top 40, you played it, too.
1: Really?
15: From 92.
1: Hmm.
15: Not one of your favorite bands at all. Keep the Faith from Bon Jovi.
1: I didn't play this.
15: Really?
1: Nope. Not that I remember. 92?
15: Yeah.
1: I may have already been out of it by then.
15: You played Better Roses.
1: Sure? I think I was already gone by 92. I think I remember correctly.
15: You were still in Top 40.
1: My scattered.
15: No, you were still in Top 40.
1: Was I? Okay. Yeah, well, I don't know why I didn't play that one then.
15: Until
1: I didn't play
15: 96. It. Yeah. Anyway, so that was a
1: great song from Bon Jovi I missed. Dang.
15: Got a really good guitar solo there from Richie Sambora. But anyway, who's next, David?
17: I'll just say I've never heard that song before.
15: Really?
17: So, yeah. All right, let's talk to Donnie in Oshkosh. Hey, Donnie.
18: How you doing, fellas? It's so nice to... I love the days when Woody takes his grandchildren on a field trip up to the space needle. It's so much easier to get through to you guys.
1: Yeah, he didn't this time, no.
18: But I'm hoping these guys made the list twice. I was an audio fan when they were still a legitimate rock and roll band, and we got to go with Keep Pushing.
15: Yes!

0: I was one of those guys. If I was listening to REO, especially pre High Infidelity, I wanted to listen to the live records because I thought the live was better than their studio stuff.
1: 100%.
0: It was like the energy of the 100%. Band came out. It was like, I don't know if it was like too sterilized in the studio or what.
1: I 100% agree with you. I listened to the live album much more than I did anything else.
0: Yeah. Live, you get what you play for.
1: Yeah, it was great. A great double live album.
0: Mm-hmm. Yeah. Another honorable mention I'll throw out there. It's a song called Keep On Swinging.
2: Oh, yeah.
0: And people be like, I don't know that song, Rival Sons. If you listen to the show a lot, you probably heard it once over the years because it's a music band. I love that song. I love that band.
1: Great band.
0: Yeah.
2: It's a fun band because apparently, like, there are a couple of their songs from that album that are on commercials. And so, like, for me, whenever I hear it, I'm like, almost like giddy, like, oh man, other people are going to get to hear this band.
0: Exactly.
2: I'm excited.
1: Yeah. It's a car commercial, isn't it?
0: One is for Chevy trucks.
1: Time and Pressure.
0: Pressure and Time.
1: Pressure and Time, rather, yeah. Okay.
0: Yeah. Another one. All right, David, who's next?
2: All right, let's get to our buddy Scoot in Oregon. Hey, Scoot.
3: How's it going, guys?
0: Great, Scoot. Big plans this weekend?
3: Good. What's that?
0: You got big plans this weekend?
3: We're going to go watch a couple of baseball games and basketball games from some of our nieces and nephews' kids.
0: Beautiful. That sounds like fun.
1: Good.
3: Yeah, it should be. We're looking forward to it. How about you guys? You got anything going?
0: Oh, yeah. Family stuff. Good times.
1: I'm going to see my buddy's band.
3: Yeah.
0: Play. Yeah. So what you thinking? Keep song?
3: I'm going to go with the Doobie Bros and keep this train a rolling.
0: Dude, there's a couple of Doobie Brothers, isn't there? Keeps you running. And then, did you have Michael McDonald in your five?
1: Yeah, I keep forgetting. No, not mine. This is a big record, though.
0: Yeah. But we're still looking for number four.
2: We are. Let's talk to the K-Tel Kid in Delaware.
1: K-Tel Kid. Checking in.
4: Yes.
0: What's up, kid?
4: Well, as a child of the TV commercials of the 70s, might I dedicate it to Casey and the Sunshine Band, Keep It Coming Love.
1: Oh, yeah.
0: Oh, yeah.

0: big hit.
1: Yeah, it was.
0: You had that in your vibe.
1: I think I did.
0: Yeah.
1: This was, if you ever just want to go have fun on a weekend, go see these
0: this
1: guys.
0: This is the Markley Van Camp and Robin show.
2: But what about number four?
1: Yeah, what about number four?
0: You want me to play it now, David?
3: I think we should wait for the big reveal.
0: We can definitely do that. Heck yeah.
3: I'm actually really surprised nobody called for number four.
0: I am kind of too. Because that is definitely a test of timer.
3: Oh, for sure. Big song.
0: And if you're thinking, what is that? Is it Keep Away from Godsmack?
1: No.
0: No, actually, that was not the number four. That was another one of those that rock radio played that neither one of you guys knew, I don't think.
1: Huh.
0: Yes. It's a very happy song. If you think it's angry, you're just misinterpreting.
1: Sounds that way.
0: The reveal coming up and the Scott Robbins trifecta in just a few.
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6: Fox News, I'm John Saucier. President Trump's on the way back to the United States, wrapping up his visit to China, meeting with their President Xi Jinping. Speaking aboard Air Force One to reporters, President Trump was asked if the two talked about lifting sanctions on Chinese companies who buy Iranian oil.
7: Well, we talked about that, and I'm going to make a decision over the next few days. We did talk about that.
6: The sounds courtesy of White House video. China stopped buying U.S. oil last May after imposing a 20% tariff on U.S. crude oil during this trade war. The World Health Organization with an update on a hantavirus outbreak that impacted a cruise ship. WHO Director General Dr. Tedros Adhanom Ghebreyesus says as of today, there are a total of 10 cases been reported, including 3 deaths, but no need to panic, he says.
8: WHO repeats that the risk from this event to the global population is low.
6: In the United States, the CDC says there's no known cases of the hantavirus. 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

0: The Markley, Van Camp, and Robbins Show. Jamie Markley, David Van Camp, Scott Robbins. Got the Robbins trifecta in a few. We got the reveal of number four from the Friday Five. But first, news update, David Van Camp.
1: Well, Democrat Representative Steve Cohen, he's the chicken guy. Brought in a bucket of chicken and a ceramic chicken. He brought in props to a hearing several years ago to call Bill Barr, then Attorney General, a chicken. Yeah, mm-hmm. Clever guy. Well, he's been basically drawn out of a district now in Tennessee after redistricting, and he is announcing that he is not seeking re-election. And I got the audio statement from him.
2: Oh, yeah.
0: Oh, sure.
3: So that's something special about Memphis, and we're not going to have that. And I feel bad for my constituents because a lot of them come up to me regularly and say, please, we're for you, and don't quit. Don't quit. I've had people tell me, recently as today, African-American and Caucasian, don't quit. And I don't want to quit. I'm not a quitter. But these districts were drawn to beat me. They were drawn to defeat me. And I had an uncle a long time ago who told me many pithy statements. And he said, Steve, never put your head in a lion's mouth. And this is what I would be doing, to go out. And I can't represent counties all the way to Williamson County.
2: Okay.
1: I'm not a quitter. I'm just quitting.
2: Exactly.
1: All right.
2: Yeah, that's funny. Because I can't win fairly.
0: Right.
2: It has to be gerrymandered for me to win, and it's not gerrymandered anymore, so I have to bow out.
0: Yeah.
2: Gosh. Kind of a shallow victory anyway, isn't it?
0: Well, dude, the guy was a grandstander.
2: Mm-hmm. Yeah.
0: Okay, and now you have this chance. You know, if you're the man of the people, you could at least go down fighting.
2: Yeah.
0: Nah,
1: never mind.
0: Nah, I'm old and tired. Forget it. I'm just trying to think who's the bigger coward, Michael Cohen or that Cohen?
1: Well,
0: that's a tough one.
1: Yeah.
0: Not quite sure. There were a few other stories out there, too. Not a big deal. We can get to one of them maybe next week. Did you happen to see when James O'Keefe goes undercover and he got a couple of people in the White House right now in the administration that were working for the administration? Mm-hmm. Dude, it's the same thing every time. It's a honeypot sort of story where this guy goes undercover and gets these people to admit all this crazy stuff.
2: Well, it's always a honeypot thing. Yes.
0: Every time.
2: Of course. What works? That works.
0: I guess.
2: Yeah. It's the secret to unlock everything.
0: But, you know, part of that, and Newsmax had it on the other night, and I thought it was funny because the way the story ends is James O'Keefe giving these words of wisdom. I'll just leave you with this.
4: To the wool being pulled over these people's eyes. Mr. O'Keefe himself posted online on social media, if you're meeting with a 10 and you yourself are a 5, it's because I hired her.
2: Yeah.
0: Because you had the one dude saying, we got to get rid of Trump. Yeah. We got to get rid of him. He's a nut. He works for the administration.
2: Yeah. Not anymore.
0: And I know, I think a lot of us felt like with this second Trump presidency, it's like he had learned so much from the first time. He's going to get people around him that want to support, you know, what they want to accomplish. You're still running into it all over the place.
1: Oh, yeah. Well,
2: I think everybody does, right?
1: There's thousands of people who work, quote unquote, for the White House. I mean, that's the thing. That's what's so hard, because there, a lot of them are just sort of dug in like ticks.
0: But do you ever hear it in reverse when it's a Democratic?

0: president?
1: Oh, no, because Democrats have their friends on the inside who tell them, hey, you should get rid of this guy.
0: Yeah. So anyway, there you go.
1: Gosh.
0: Our Friday Five today was songs with Keep in the title, because it's an awareness week for hoarders.
2: Mm-hmm. Yes, it is.
0: To get rid of the stigma. Why are you laughing?
2: Just the hoarder thing. Like I said, I've been accused of that myself. So, by you.
0: Well, that wasn't fun. I don't think you're really a hoarder.
2: I'm not really a hoarder, but I do keep a lot of stuff.
0: Yes. Well, and stuff that's worth money.
2: Some of it. Yeah.
0: Like what stuff wouldn't be worth money?
2: That I collect?
0: Yeah.
2: Not, well.
0: At least a little?
2: Yeah, some. I mean, some are worth more than others.
0: Because you keep, from your time in music radio and as a program director.
2: Yeah.
0: In the top 40 format, you got a lot of gifts and a lot of, like, trinkets that has record label stuff on it, which means it's worth more because it's collectible, it's rare.
2: Yes. I hung on to stuff that I thought someday might be, and a lot of them are.
0: Yes.
2: Yeah.
0: And you've been offered money for a lot of different things that you're like, I don't want to.
2: Not yet.
0: And sometimes the value's already gone back down.
2: It happens. It has happened, yes.
0: Like Kate Bush.
2: I should have sold the single of Running Up That Hill when I had the chance.
0: Oh, yeah. When it became popular with Stranger Things.
2: Yeah.
0: Yeah, that sort of thing. But yeah, because you have a storage unit full of a bunch of stuff, yes. And then you got a buddy of yours that's holding a bunch of stuff at his place,
2: yeah.
0: And then you got the other stuff at your place.
2: Yeah, my place, yeah.
0: So yeah, it's...
2: My garage isn't quite full yet.
0: But I mean, you're not like just collecting newspapers every day in
2: nothing like that.
1: There's no like gallon jugs of urine stashed around your place.
2: Right. And, unless it was, you know, Eddie Van Halen's or something. Yeah. No, I'm kidding. No. There's no urine anywhere.
0: So anyway, we did songs with Keep in the title.
2: Mm-hmm.
0: And we never got to number four. And David said, I'm surprised no one called for it. I was surprised too.
3: Number four.
4: Raindrops are falling on my head.
0: It was a big hit.
2: Billy Joe Thomas.
4: And just like the guy whose feet are too big for his bed.
0: Big test of timer. Nothing

0: It's kind of hard to be in a bad mood when that's on.
1: He's going to talk to the sun.
0: Yeah.
1: He doesn't like the way he's got things done.
0: Yes.
1: Sleeping all the time.
0: Well, Casey played it.
2: Yeah.
1: I know he played it. I heard him play it.
0: Yeah. I guess Casey's ready. You ready for your big three?
1: Yes.
0: Okay.
3: Are you ready?
4: One, two, three.
3: It's the three most important news stories of the day.
5: I hit the trifecta.
3: Well, at least according to Scott Robbins. It's the trifecta on the Markley, Van Camp, and Robbins Show.
0: Every day about this time, Scott Robbins' top three stories, of course, with the help of his hero.
6: Hi, it's me, Casey.
1: You know, I used to deliver papers, particularly on the weekends for a guy. Mm-hmm. And Casey was my constant companion when I was delivering papers because he was counting them down Sunday morning.
6: Thank you.
1: Yeah, you're welcome. You and I were tight then.
6: I'm ready.
1: Not so much now. You don't even come over to nothing anymore. But that's
6: three.
1: Okay. We're still working together. Just
7: moving along.
1: Yep, we are.
7: Number three.
0: Are you guys getting together, David, this weekend?
7: Yeah, we are.
0: I thought so.
7: Yeah.
1: Did he already say that?
7: Well, it was really nice. I let him know that my daughter is having a recital, and he offered to not only buy the tickets there, but is really excited to come and see her.
6: No matter what, he's always there for me, and I for him.
7: Yeah.
1: Oh, really, like I haven't been. Okay, fine.
6: Nope.
1: It's a lie.
0: You turned your back. I don't want to get into it.
1: I know.
0: What he says.
1: I know.
0: Anyway.
1: I dissed his wife, and he didn't like that, but
6: three.
1: I was right. Okay, yes.
7: All right, number three, Minnesota Governor Super He-Man, failed president or vice presidential candidate Tim Walz.
1: What an idiot.
7: Super genius.
1: Republican House Majority Leader Steve Scalise posted this kind of lighthearted picture of himself with House Majority Whip Tom Emmer comparing their medical boots on their legs. Both have boots on their legs right now. Democrat Tim Walz lashed out. He called them both nothing more than bootlickers. The House Bootlicker Caucus is what he said. Hey, Tim, you idiot. Do you not realize Scalise has to have that boot on his foot in order to walk because he got shot by a moron who listened to stuff like you peddle every single day? Dope. Steve Scalise took a bullet from a deranged progressive Democrat. That's what happened. That's why he has the boot on.
0: Yes.
1: You moron.
6: Now,
1: that guy could have been
6: the
1: vice president. Can you imagine right now living in this time we live in, Kamala Harris and Tim Walz are running things? Holy hell.
0: I think Casey wanted to give a message. I think it was about David, but it might be for you as well.
6: I helped him control his anger.
1: Do a very good job.
0: I think he's saying maybe he could help you too, Scott.
1: No, okay, fine. If you help David, I'll take it.
6: The countdown doesn't stop till we reach the top.
1: I know, I heard you.
0: Scott Robbins, back to top three, up to number
6: two.
7: Number two, a jingle, a very popular and widespread jingle, is permanently banned in California.
1: Let me just give you the part of the jingle, and you guys tell me what it's for, all right? 1-877.
0: Cars for Kids?
1: Yes. Cars for Kids.
0: Yeah.
1: Now, when you hear that jingle and you see the ad, what do you think?
0: Cars for Kids.
1: But what do you mean, kids? What kids? What are you talking about here?
7: Yeah.
0: I don't know.
1: Like kids in your state or your country, like, right? Being helped?
7: Kids in need. Yeah.
1: In need, right. Across the country. Well, that's not necessarily true. Orange County Superior Court judge found the organization violated California false advertising and unfair competition laws by failing to disclose the donations primarily fund Orthodox Jewish programs tied to URA Incorporated, a New York and New Jersey-based outreach organization.
7: Yeah, they're like funding kids like gap year trips to Israel.
1: Yeah. And they're like, nobody said that in these ads.
7: Yeah,
1: you
7: right.
1: You think you're helping underprivileged kids in your community, right?
0: Whoa.
1: Not sending them to camps, right?
0: Holy smokes.
1: The $250 guaranteed from his donated vehicle went to programs connected with this URA, which focuses on Jewish heritage camps and religious outreach.
0: Hmm.
1: They don't say that in the ad.
7: Mm-hmm.
1: According to the ruling, Cars for Kids, their chief operating officer, testified the charity's primary function is funding those programs. He also testified that about 25% of Cars for Kids revenue comes from the state of California. The organization has virtually no meaningful programs benefiting kids in the state. They do give away backpacks, though, as part of a branding exercise.
8: It was a real steal.
1: Like, you can't do that, man. You got to tell people what it's for. If people are just assuming they're doing the right thing, given, hey, you got this beat-up car, here, take it. Right?
0: Well, that's kind of out of the left playbook there.
1: It really is.
0: Make it sound one way, but it's actually something else.
1: The charity generates millions annually through that jingle. It's burned into everybody's brain across America.
0: Yeah.
6: And the countdown continues.
1: I wake up sometimes with 1-877 cars on my mind, yes.
6: And the countdown continues.
0: Scott Robbins, Trifecta, the top three of the day.
6: And finally,
7: Number one. Sorry for stepping on your toes there, Casey. Number one, Chelsea Handler wants to know where the good men went.
1: Yeah, she's on a podcast, but who isn't on one? Sounding off on modern dating. And according to Chelsea Handler, the problem is men. During a fiery appearance, her words, not mine, Handler ripped today's dating culture, arguing that dating apps and endless options have created a generation of men unwilling to commit. She said it's very hard in today's world to meet straight guys that have their blank together. Something's wrong. I don't know what it is, but something's wrong, said the author of a book called My Horizontal Life, a collection of one-night stands. Well.
7: And it brags about the, 50,000 abortions she's had or whatever.
1: Yes, that too. Yeah. Gee, I wonder why they're not showing up and wanting to commit to you. You dope. Well, God, this stuff is self, isn't it?
0: You spend part of your career demonizing guys.
1: Well, that too, yeah.
0: And then any self-respecting guy, quite frankly, can do better than her.
1: Well, yes. Any guy who wants to make a commitment and settle down and have a life, well, yeah, they're not going to settle down with you.
0: Yeah, and most guys,
1: are you nuts,
0: don't want to settle down with a woman who has this inner need to show her breast constantly. Yeah. No one cares anymore.
7: No one wants to see, yeah.
1: She's 56, too, now. So.
6: Yeah. And there you have it.
0: Scott Robbins, Trifecta, the top three of the day. Oh, come on, Scotty.
1: Collection of short stories about her outrageous true life anecdotes.
7: Put them away. We've seen them. They look like dried out jellyfish, man.
0: Nobody cares.
1: No one cares.
0: Jeez. All right.
1: I can't find a man.
0: Really? All right. Got to get to a news update and Nimrod's in the news in just a few.
6: Goodbye.
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0: The Markley Van Camp and Robin Show. 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So if you'd like the effects, but you don't want to sign up for all that other stuff, there is something that's working for people.
7: 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It works like the shots, no needles, no drama. 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
2: But 83-year-old Congresswoman Frederica Wilson, she's the lady that wears the cowboy hats. Yeah. She's been missing for a month. No one's seen or heard from her. Absent from all votes since April 17th. Again, 83 years old. It's like we've seen this play out, and it's a bipartisan thing. Like people just sort of disappear from the House of Representatives, and it's like, are they senile? Are they, you know, is there something very serious? And also in New Jersey, Representative Tom Keene Jr. He's a Republican. His dad, he has it. Nobody can get a hold of him. Now his dad, former governor, says he's recovering from a serious illness or something, but they're not saying what. And I'm like, well, he'll tell you if he wants to. It's like, well, I don't know, man. When you're in that position where you're supposed to be representing constituents, you kind of do owe it to people to let them know what's going on.
3: The margin's so close.
2: Yeah.
3: I mean, every vote.
4: Well, they're probably thinking the Secretary of Defense went AWOL for a month.
2: That's true.
4: Yeah. All right. We got to get to Nimrods. Here we go.
5: When the going gets tough.
6: Damn it, this is too hard.
5: The dumb get dumber.
7: All right, Dean.
5: It's Nimrods in the News on the Markley, Van Camp, and Robbins Show.
8: I love the poorly educated.
4: All right. Nimrods in the News. We go to Traverse City, Michigan. Nice town. 48-year-old woman. She's in the store, and she's drinking wine from the bottle in the store.
3: Oh, no.
4: And so the people there are accusing her. Hey, she's like, I wasn't drinking nothing. All of a sudden, she hides it, if you know what I mean.
3: Yeah, I do.
4: And then she was taken to Munson Medical Center because she had put it up there.
3: Oh, no.
4: To hiding it.
2: Oh, man, that's not where wine goes.
4: Boy, oh, boy.
7: Yeah.
4: So she got checked out then at the hospital. It was let go. Next day, she's at the same store and took a bottle of Chardonnay. That's how you know you got a problem. And that's Nimrods in the News.
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0: He says they agreed on the street. I'm Carmen Roberts, Fox News. President Trump is on his way home from his summit with China's President Xi and told reporters on Air Force One they agree the strait should be open, but...
1: We have a blockade that's so effective, he'd like to see it opened up. He gets about 40% of his energy or his oil from that, you know, from the strait. We get none. We don't need it.
0: The president in a White House video, and Fox's Lucas Tomlinson has more from Dubai as efforts to reopen the strait remain deadlocked.
2: During the Beijing summit, about a dozen ships made it out of the Strait of Hormuz, including some from China. It also turned violent, as you mentioned, Sandra. An Indian flagship filled with thousands of goats and sheep was sunk off the coast of Oman. All 14 crew members were rescued. The attack on the Indian ship took place while India was hosting a BRICS economic summit. Another ship was hijacked by Iranian commandos off the coast of the UAE last seen heading toward Iranian waters. And today, OPEC-free UAE announcing plans for a second oil pipeline bypassing the Strait of Hormuz, which would double export capacity beginning next year.
0: Sources tell the AP that the Pentagon is halting the Army's deployment to Poland as part of President Trump's ordered troop reduction in Europe, which initially focused on Germany. U.S. officials confirm 4,000 troops are no longer en route to Poland. A judge in Manhattan declares a mistrial in Harvey Weinstein's rape retrial.
3: This was the third attempt from Jessica Mann to put Weinstein behind bars. Mann claims Weinstein raped her at a Manhattan hotel March 18, 2013. Weinstein has maintained the encounter was consensual. Manhattan DA Alvin Bragg, in response, called Mann's bravery inspiring and said that while they are disappointed with the result, they respect the jury system.
0: Fox's Michelle Polino. 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

0: We've got to neutralize these red states from cheating, including blue states expanding their maps.
1: Like, I don't even know what Antifa is. 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
2: you
1: I know
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1: There is no group.
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6: Hey, welcome to the Sean Hannity Show. It's Mark Simone from our big flagship WOR here in New York. Sean will be back on Monday, but we got a big full show for you today. We got a lot of great guests coming up. We got all of our favorite guests. We're going to take your calls. We're going to talk about lots of stuff. We're also this hour going to hear the big interview. Sean Hannity on the China trip with President Trump, flew over there with him, is on his way back right now. I hate to break it to you. It's like a 16-hour flight, 17-hour flight. It's brutal. But it's not like a regular flight where you're sitting next to some insurance man from Kansas City. You're on a flight with Tim Cook. You're on a flight with the 20 biggest global financial geniuses in the world. And it's great. But on this trip, the big, big moment, Sean Hannity's interview, exclusive interview with the President of the United States. Let's take a listen to it right now.
7: President, thank you so much for sitting down. Your first interview, we appreciate it. Wow. They rolled out the red carpet. I have video of when Barack Hussein Obama came to China. There wasn't as much pageantry. From your perspective, that welcome, how did you interpret that?
8: Well, we have a relationship, he and I, and we've been working together a long time. We've gotten along well. When I first came here, China was really taking advantage of the United States. He understands that. And now we do great with China, and we have a very good relationship. We have a friendship, really. He's a tremendous leader. He's been here a long time, very powerful, very strong. There's no doubt about it. And we just have a good relationship. I did actually see other people arrive here that not treated so well, but we were treated very well.
7: So that was meaningful for you?
8: Well, I mean, if I got out of a plane and nobody was there to greet me, I would say that wouldn't be so cool, because it's really respect for our country. Our country's respected. Look, we're the hottest country right now anywhere in the world. But he and I know each other well, I think, beyond maybe that. But we certainly got a very nice greeting, and today was beautiful.
7: Mr. President, if there was any meeting that I think I would want to be a part of, I would love to have been in that meeting. Rather than me start with a bunch of questions about this and that, and I do have specific questions, in your own words,

0: How did this meeting go? Because I knew you were there a long time.
1: It was a long meeting. It started off interestingly because they're very organized people. And as you know, we have about 30 of the biggest business leaders in the world, biggest everything, you know, I mean, you name it, from chips to planes to everything. And they're all here. I didn't invite them. They all wanted to come. And they're all here. And I suggested that before we start the meeting, I'd like to introduce them to you. And they were surprised because it wasn't, you know, it wasn't scheduled. And they looked around, they said, well, and then, you know, we had everybody. I don't want to go into names because I'll leave some out. And, but there were a lot of guys.
0: Tim Cook, Elon Musk.
1: Yeah,
0: you know,
1: we had everybody.
0: The head of NVIDIA was
1: Jensen.
0: Here.
1: We had just everybody. And men and women, all great business, the best. And they said, okay. And they each spoke a little bit and introduced themselves. It's interesting because they do business in China. Most of them do business here, but probably like to do more. And I'd like to see them do more. That would be good for trade and trade balance. And they were fantastic. I'll tell you, they really had a good time. Once they, once the Chinese leadership, because it was President Xi and many other leaders, once they got used to the fact that we're a little off schedule here and we're talking about a subject that wasn't even thought about, but they were outside. I said, I think we can get them in 5 minutes because they were literally, you know, a few minutes away from the room where we were in the Great Hall. We were in the Great Hall. And they came in and they did fantastically well. It was really good. I think it was, he actually said, that was very good. That was a good idea. Mm-hmm. But it was very different from what the schedule had. And then we went on and we talked about a lot of different subjects and I think it was all good.
0: Let me ask you this. You know, you always say that you have a very good relationship with President Xi. And you say the same thing about Vladimir Putin.
1: Yeah.
0: You're America first.
1: Yeah.
0: You seem to always understand he's going to be China first.
1: Yeah, totally.
0: And so
1: he is. He's China first. He wants to make good deals. But having a good relationship is a good thing, not a bad thing. I explain to people, you know, it's great when you have good relationships with very powerful countries and powerful economically as well as we have the most. I built in my first term the greatest military in the world. We have the greatest military in the world. We proved that with Venezuela. We proved it with Iran. Iran's wiped out militarily. It's just a question of time. And, you know, we gave them a break by stopping a little while. We have a blockade. They have no boats are going in. No boats are even thinking about it. We talked about it today. It's very interesting. But they're impressed. We have a great military. We have the greatest military we've ever had, but we have the greatest military anywhere in the world. I built it in the first term. A little was given away by Biden to Afghanistan. And as much as it was a lot, but it's a very little compared to what we have. Now, we have a country that is respected. Our country 2 years ago, if Biden came here, I don't even think he would get a meeting with President Xi. I don't think they'd even meet with him.
0: I don't know if he'd wouldn't be able to here. Focus long enough in
1: you
0: the meeting.
1: You know what? He wouldn't come here. But assuming he came, I don't know that he'd even have a meeting. It's amazing. Actually, a lot of people... I noticed even with the business leaders, they're the biggest businessmen in the world and women, a couple of women. And most of them, almost all of them, but most of them never met President Xi. This was the first time they've met him. So they found it exciting. They all performed very well. They all spoke. And I said, that's a little different position for them because they're hot stuff back in our country. But here they are, they're standing in front of this, you know, massive country, the leadership. But they really performed well, I thought.
0: You have in the past described President Xi to me as very tough, all business.
1: Yeah.
0: You're not describing the type of business that he normally used to do. Do you think that your relationship has evolved to the point where, oh, he can go along with your spontaneity?
1: I think he's a warm person, actually, but he's all business. He's, you know, there's no games, there's no... talking about how nice the weather is. Oh, let's look at the stars. Let's look at the sun. You know, now he's all business. And that's, I like that. I mean, that's a good thing. No games. I said about him, and I could say it about some, not as complimentary, frankly, for the most part. But I say about him that if you went to Hollywood and you looked for a leader of China to play a role in a movie?
0: Central casting.
1: He's central casting. You couldn't find a guy like him. Even his physical features, you know, he's tall, very tall. And especially for this country, because they tend to be a little bit shorter. You look at the military. I mean, the military today was incredible. That military marching was incredible. But no, if you went to Hollywood, you wouldn't find a, you're not going to find a guy to play the role who's good. And he's a, you know, I mean, I'll get criticized. They always criticize me when I say good things about certain leaders, but, and this one. But he's a leader for China. He's led almost 1.5 billion people for a long time. And he's respected. It's sort of interesting when the fake news said, he said, they'll say, President Trump said that President Xi was a brilliant leader. That's a terrible thing. What am I going to do? You know, but it's, you know, you saw the response. You saw the, and here's the thing. Those business people are here to make deals and to bring back jobs. They're bringing back massive numbers. You know, China's going to invest hundreds of billions of dollars with those people that were in that room today. That's why they came. That's why they came. It was really an honor. We had every major, just about every major business leader in there.
0: Yeah, I mean, the list was impressive. There's no doubt about it. So maybe to give people some insight into how you act in these situations, you're representing our country. You're the president of our country. And we get to watch you on a regular basis, something that the media did not get a lot of access to when Joe Biden was president. But we watch you.
1: He never did it. And when he did do it, it was a disaster. Okay, so almost 100% of the time, it was a disaster.
0: Pretty much.
1: It was a terrible thing for our country. Can't be represented like that. Our country was left at. 2 years ago, our country was left at. We felt like a stupid country. We were scorned, we were mocked, we were taken advantage of in trade and every other way. I mean, look at what happened with Afghanistan. We left all that, you know, billions of dollars of equipment behind. Could have taken it. It was just unbelievable. There's no reason to do that. It's just all of a sudden and leave it. We were a country with the highest inflation in history. You know, when they talk about high prices, I inherited the high prices. I'm getting them down. I've got them down incredibly. In fact, if I didn't make the little excursion to the country of Iran, I had to do it. We just hit the highest stock market ever, which, by the way, now we're the highest. We're now higher than we were before the war started. And oil went up very little compared to what most people, even including me, I thought it would go up more. But that was okay for a short period of time. Because we cannot let Iran have a nuclear weapon. They're crazy.
0: I'm going to get to that.
1: You can't let them have a nuclear weapon. They would use it. There'd be no Israel. There'd be no Middle East. There'd be no Europe. And they come at us, too. Because you know why? They're crazy.
0: I'm going to get back to Iran. Let me go to the media and Donald Trump and then the person and give people insight into the guy that sits in the room across from the leader of China, 1.5 billion people. We watch you almost daily with the media, and I think you enjoy it. You bring them in, they have gaggles, you keep them there for a long period of time. Probably.
1: It's not that I enjoy it.
0: You don't enjoy it?
1: No.
0: You seem like you do.
1: Well, every question's a kill. You know, they're always going for the kill. Every question, you see these people with a hatred. I said, you have such hatred when you ask the question. Why? Because they have a strong border? Because they have a good military? Why do you have such hatred? The whole thing is crazy. It's not that I enjoy it. It's that I can get the word out because I don't get the word out. I mean, look, Fox is great. And, you know, we have some that are good. But overall, if you read the New York Times, you actually think we're losing or not doing well in Iran. They have no Navy. They have no Air Force. It's gone. It's just a question of time. If we want, we stopped. Could have gone for another few weeks. It would have been over. I did that at the request of a lot of leaders that are friendly with them. It's not going to matter for them. They're finished. Now they can make a deal or they get annihilated. I don't want to do that. Yeah. But we have the greatest military. And, you know, when you do news conferences, you're getting the word out that you're not going to read in the New York Times. I mean, I read these things. I see some of your other networks, the way they cover, they will take a massive military victory and make it like we should have done it faster. The one thing they couldn't complain about was Venezuela, because it was over in one day. Mm-hmm. So we're comparing it to...
0: So here's my question.
1: You know, as an example, Vietnam lasted for 19 years, right?
0: It
1: did. I think Iraq was 10 years. Mm-hmm. Thousands and thousands of people killed there. Many, many thousands in Vietnam. And we have, sadly, we've lost, in two wars, we've lost 13 people. 13. That's 13 people too many. But we've lost 13 as opposed to 75,000, as opposed to 50,000, as opposed to numbers that are staggering. Think of it. We're 19 years in Vietnam. We're all, every war, we're, you know, 4 years, 8 years, 9 years. Iraq was 10 years. We're on all these wars. I've never... Like a couple of months, and the Navy's gone. They have 159 ships. Every single one of them is now happily floating, or not floating, on the bottom of the sea. No, every one. They have no Air Force. They had a nice Air Force. They don't anymore. They have no Air Force. They have no anti-aircraft. Now, they probably have. I mean, we know everything they've done. They built it up a little bit. We'll take it out in one day. It'll all be gone. I hope they're watching, because... all of their anti-stuff, anything they put up, we know exactly what they put up. You know, they had a little respite, and so they're trying to get a few things together. They have taken some missiles from underground. We know exactly what they're doing. It'll all be gone in one day. Everything they've done for the last 4 weeks will be gone in one day. But when you read some of these horrible papers, if you watch CNN as an example, or that other one, they used to go to MSDNC, now it's MS Now. And they got rid of it because it was such an embarrassment. It gets no ratings. CNN has just been destroyed.
0: You were pretty funny the other day. You were in the Oval Office and you go, you know, I think whatever I want to do, I'm going to say the opposite. Then I'll get what I want.
1: It took me a while, you know.
0: But by the way, there's probably some...
1: No, I'm going to announce what I don't want. And I'll be able to get it. They'll immediately, like, I'll say... we will not build a wall. We will not under... because I built over 1,000 miles of wall. People don't even talk about it. We have the safest southern border in the history of our country. We have the safest border in the world other than North Korea. I tell you, North Korea is a pretty safe border, too. They've got five fences that are fully electrocuted.
0: You were at that border.
1: I saw it. There's never been anyone... there was one person that got through, but he ended up dying about 10 feet as he got through.
0: I will have more with President Trump on the other side as we continue tonight from Beijing, China.
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12: Hey, welcome back. It's the Sean Hannity Show. Mark Simone here for Sean. Fascinating interview with President Trump. The only exclusive interview after the summit. Now, there's more to it. We're going to hear that in the next half hour. And pretty interesting stuff, so don't go away. Lots to listen to. And Sean will be back here on Monday. It's a long flight back. It's like 16, 17 hours. But if you got to spend that much time on a plane, Air Force One is the one to spend it on. And it's loaded up with McDonald's food everywhere. It's a pretty good ride. So don't go away. More of the interview with Donald Trump coming up.
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14: Fox News, I'm Tom Graham. President Trump wrapping up his trip to Beijing following a three-day visit and talks with Chinese leader Xi Jinping. The two discussed several topics, including trade. Fox's Alexandria Hoff says an agreement was made.
15: The agreement, he says, China has made to buy about 450 GE aerospace engines. That's on top of purchasing more U.S. soybeans and U.S. energy exports.
14: The two leaders also discussing the war in Iran as well as tensions over Taiwan. Harvey Weinstein's rape retrial has ended in a mistrial in New York following a deadlocked jury. It is the latest trial involving accuser Jessica Mann.
16: Mann claims Weinstein raped her at a Manhattan hotel March 18, 2013. Weinstein has maintained the encounter was consensual.
14: Fox's Michelle Pollino, the former Hollywood movie mogul, has been convicted of other sex crimes and will remain behind bars. 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
1: All right, we continue my interview with President Trump for the full hour. Now, of course, this was right after his all-important meeting with President Xi as we continue our interview. Let me go to the issue of trade, tariffs, intellectual property theft. I'm sure, especially with all those big business people you brought in, those are big. Any progress you can report?
2: Yeah, I mean, it is progress, but I also tell people that, you know, I was in an interview with a very bad, you know, stupid reporter. She works for CBS. You saw their 60 Minutes. Stupid person. Just an average person. You could take anybody off the street and it'd be as good as she is. You know, just very average. And she asked me a question.
1: Yeah.
2: She's talked about China and this and that, that they steal this and they steal that. And I said, yeah, we do it to them too. You know, they spy on us. I said, we spy on them too, I guess, you know. So some people thought that was cute. Other people said, you don't have to say that. I said, I sort of do. No, we do things and they do things and that's the way it is. Now, with that being said, I spoke to him very strongly about that, and I'd like to see it taken care of. But they've been doing that for 50 years.
1: Will we see a change? In other words, will there be an improvement with trade?
2: Fentanyl is way down coming into the country for two reasons. The border's strong, but it's also down because they're sending less. You know, we taxed them. I gave them a 20% tariff, and because of fentanyl, it was like a penalty. Nobody ever did that. You didn't know that, probably. I gave them a 20% tariff because they're sending fentanyl. It's a huge amount of money. I actually said, you know, the tariff is costing you $200 billion, and you make $200 billion, much less. It's a small percentage from the sale, I think, from the sale of the fentanyl. And so fentanyl is used for a lot of different reasons, but the bad reason probably outweighs the good. You know, that fentanyl is used for a lot of, you go into fentanyl, it's used for a lot of different things, including operations, et cetera, et cetera. But it's been a disaster. But as you know, I put on a charge of 20%, a tariff of 20%. Nobody else would do that. And we do well with China, and I think we'll both do well. These people really, what I'd like to see, China doesn't open the country. It's massive. It would be unbelievable for our companies if they opened it, and I think it would be good for China, too.
1: Any indication they will open?
2: They're going to open some of it, yeah. They open it in stages. I'd like to just see them open it. But, you know, they guard their country, and he cherishes his country. He wants to take, you know, he wants China to be, you know.
1: What does he want from you? What does he want?
2: Is the greatest phrase of all time.
1: But what does he want from us?
2: They have a similar.
1: What does he want from the U.S.?
2: A lot of things. We talked about a lot of things. Too many things to discuss, but a lot of things. We had a very good meeting, but we want things from them. One thing he agreed to today, is going to order 200 jets. That's a big thing.
1: Boeing.
2: 200 big ones. That's a lot of jobs. It's a lot. Boeing wanted 150, he got 200. I think it was a commitment. I mean, you know, sort of like a statement, but I think it was a commitment. It's a great thing. It's a lot of jobs. Boeing's doing a good job. They're catching up. The requests were a lot, and our requests were a lot. We requested for a lot. We have Visa, which is not allowed to trade, and they were there. It was a big company, and other companies are allowed to trade. And I said, what about letting Visa? We had the head of Visa there today, by the way. Visa's a big deal. I said, what about using Visa in China? For some reason, they were blackballed. And maybe that'll come off. So we had a lot of, you know, we were in there for a few hours, right? Long time.
1: Do you think you made progress? Did you feel like that for example, you're not going to sign this big agreement after hours meeting, but do you feel the foundation great success?
2: Better than last time. You know, last time we signed like 36 deals. This time it's much bigger than that. Talked about soybeans for our farmers. They're going to do a lot of soybeans for our farmers. They're going to They're going to be buying a lot of our farm product, which is great. You know, they have an unlimited appetite, as the expression goes. They can buy as much as they, when you have that many people, they need it. And we have the best product. We're the best, sort of the best of everything. And they'll be doing that. Very farmer to me is very, you know, I must have gotten 95% of the farm vote. And by the way, we just signed the farm bill, or we just approved the farm bill in Congress, which a lot of people thought was not going to happen. You know, the Democrats are against farmers. You believe it? I say, how could they be against? Add that to the men and women sports. The Democrats are against farmers. Can you believe it? So anyway, they're defective.
1: Let me ask you this. The issue, and you've been asked about it, and you've spoken about it, and that is China's support of Iran. How big a discussion was that today?
2: We discussed it. I mean, when you say support, they're not fighting a war with us or anything.
1: No.
2: He said he's not going to give military equipment. That's a big statement. He said that today. That's a big statement. He said that strongly. But at the same time, he said, you know, they buy a lot of their oil there, and they'd like to keep doing that. He'd like to see Hormuz Strait opened. I said, well, we didn't stop it. They did it, and then we stopped them. You know, sort of interesting. He joked. He said, you know, it's sort of, they stopped it, then you stopped them. But they'd like to see it opened. But they actually closed it. He didn't like the fact that they're charging tolls. I don't know if they are or not. I don't know who would pay them. I mean, where do they put the money? The country's decimated. You know, they're charging tolls. Where's the money going?
1: Do you think President Xi and China have the ability to influence the Iranians, considering they are one of their biggest
2: probably,
1: customers?
2: Yeah, probably, but look, he's not coming in with guns, he's not coming in with rifles, and not coming in shooting. You know,
1: influence.
2: Somebody said he's been very good. They get a lot of their oil, 40% of their oil from that location. So what has happened, and one thing I think that we're going to make a deal on, they've agreed they want to buy oil from the United States. They're going to go to Texas. We're going to start sending Chinese ships to Texas and to Louisiana and to Alaska. And I think that was another thing that was agreed to. That's a big thing.
1: What about liquefied natural gas?
2: It's not that much longer.
1: Gas too?
2: Yeah, everything. Energy. Mm.
1: Energy.
2: That's the one thing. They really need energy. That's the one thing. They have an insatiable appetite for energy. And we have unlimited energy. Do you know, we've now under me, but we now produce more than, if you combine Saudi Arabia, and before the war, if you took Saudi Arabia, Russia, put them together, we're doing twice as much oil and gas as they are. Think of that. It's amazing.
1: Venezuela, you know what that was? We're two.
2: Called drill, baby drill, right?
1: Oh, well, I mean, when you really think about it, if they have a problem with Iran, and they need the strait more than we need it open. We don't need it at all.
2: We don't need it at all.
1: Fair enough. So,
2: well, I mean, you could make the case, you know, like, why are we even, we're doing it to help Israel and to help Saudi Arabia and to help Qatar and UAE and, you know, Kuwait and other countries, Bahrain.
1: It also helps China.
2: And we're actually, I told them today, I said, you know, we're helping you, and we're helping you in another way, because I don't think China wants Iran to have a nuclear weapon either. I said, they're stone cold crazy. You don't need them having a nuclear weapon either.
1: What did he say?
2: Well, he's not going to respond too much. He's a pretty cool guy. He's not going to say, oh, gee, that's a good point.
1: I think he might.
2: Know, what's he going to do? What a wonderful point.
1: You think he agreed?
2: Yeah, I think
1: that was the impression.
2: I don't think he wants them to have. No, he would like to see it end. But he's been good about it, you know. Hasn't done anything hostile.
1: They get discounted oil from Iran. Here's a thought, because if you're going to expand trade, and it's going to include benefits for our farmers, and it's going to include manufacturing and all those, you know, top CEOs and executives that you brought into that meeting that they didn't expect. I would imagine that there probably is a deal to be had on the energy front, which would be great for our country.
2: So I told him, I'd love to see you buy oil from Texas and Louisiana, from the United States, Alaska. We've got so much of it. And he said he likes the idea. I'd like to talk about that. I think it'll happen.
1: Yeah.
2: That's a big deal. I don't know.
1: I think that would be a huge announcement.
2: Look, they're doing it right now. They're sending Chinese ships up to buy oil.
1: They do.
2: So we're doing, you know, and I don't like talking about it because then the fake news media says, oh, Trump doesn't talk about the fact that somebody's paying 2.5 from, you know, I had it down to $1.85 in Iowa a gallon. So now it's $4 and it's going to not be long. And as soon as the war ends, it's going to go down to lower than it was before. It's going to be very quick. And, you know, when I explain it to people, all you have to do is say, do you think Iran, they're crazy, should have a nuclear weapon? Everybody says no. I said, well, then you think I'm doing the right thing. And I have no choice. The sad thing is that we had just broken every record on the stock market, as you know. I thought the market would go down 20, 25 points. It didn't. It's higher now than it was before we started.
1: All right. If you want,
2: well, but isn't that amazing?
1: It is amazing. And, you know, I know people around you told you oil prices would go up. Okay. I had a conversation with you, and I asked you if I could bring this up. And I said, Mr. President, if you wanted to knock out Iran's economy, you could probably do it in under an hour. And you said to me, no, probably in 5 minutes.
2: Yeah, very little time.
1: That's what you said to me. And then I asked you.
2: Well, we hit Karg Island, everything but the oil.
1: That's that.
2: We left that one little thing. I said, stay 50 yards away. And I said to General Raisin Kane, I said, General, how long will it take? He said, 4 or 5 minutes. I said, no, seriously, how long? I figured he'd say a day or 2 days, a week. He said, no, only 4 or 5 minutes. They wiped out the whole island, except they left the nozzle. You know, that's where the oil comes out, just in case.
1: You know what? That would end this conflict. That would end this war.
2: Well, it would, but then
1: you said to me,
2: then you'd lose a lot of oil. And I don't know. Look, right now, there's no oil coming out of Karg Island. None. Zero.
1: They're going to cap those wells.
2: People are finding other places to buy oil, like Texas. So I don't want to say we're making a fortune. You understand that? Because if I say they're going to say, oh, he forgets about the little man, you know,
1: with the
2: $4 gasoline.
1: You said the reason I said you said to me this would wipe out their economy for over a decade. It's a population of over 90 million people that have been oppressed for 47 plus years.
2: Yeah.
1: And you said you didn't want to do that if you didn't have to.
2: So if I don't have to, I don't. Oh, that's the easiest shot of all. That would be done in 1 minute. The island took 4 minutes. That would, the only thing I said, leave 50 yards around. They wiped out everything. I mean, it's wiped out. It would take one plane, 1 minute. That's all it would take. When you do that, you start off, that's a big statement to do that. Now, you also have bridges. You also have electric plants, which I think in many ways are worse because you can get the oil open faster than you can build a new bridge or build a new electric plant. But these guys should make a deal. I mean, only crazy people would not make a deal, but they should make a deal. And President Xi would like to see a deal made. He would like to see a deal made. And he did offer, he said, if I can be of any help at all, I would like to be of help.
1: Because, he did say that.
2: Yeah, he did say that. And look, anybody that buys that much oil has obviously got some kind of a relationship with him. But he said, I would love to be a help. If I could be of any help whatsoever, he'd like to see the Hormuz Strait open. He said, if I could be of any help whatsoever, I would like to help.
1: What has complicated things probably the most is the top three-tier leadership is wiped out.
2: It's gone.
1: Now you have a fractured leadership.
2: Yeah, but I think we have people that are leaders. I think they're much better than, I think they're much more reasonable. You know, if you talk about regime change, that's the ultimate. No, I said, that is serious regime change, right? The third tier that we're dealing with now, I think they're actually much more reasonable and in many ways smarter than the first tier and the second tier who are no longer with us.
1: And why aren't they, why do they go forwards
2: and backwards?
1: You can't get there.
2: They make a deal, and the next day, like we waited 5 days for a letter that should have been there 1 hour. I said, where's the letter? They're having a lot of turmoil. They got nothing but turmoil inside. And it's an amazing phenomenon. Nobody wants to be the president. You know, it's like they say, who wants to be president of Iran? Anybody want to be president? Everyone said, I don't want to be president.
1: But I've known you long enough to know you don't have infinite patience. You have patience. You're being patient.
2: No, I'm not. I'm not going to be much more patient. No, I'm not. They should make a deal. Any sane person would make a deal, but they might be crazy.
1: All right, more Hannity with President Trump on the other side as we continue.
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2: On Monday, we got a lot coming up in the next couple hours. Some of our favorite guests, Miranda Devine, will be with us. Steve Moore will be with us. Hey, we'll talk to Steve Hilton. Amazing things happening in California. Governor's race, mayoral race. We'll talk about that. We'll talk about that crazy Gavin Newsom, his high-speed this and his railroad to nowhere, and a whole lot more. We'll take your calls. Got a lot coming up on a Friday, so stay with us on The Sean Hannity Show.
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9: A win for Texas Democrats. I'm Carmen Roberts, Fox News. The all-Republican Texas Supreme Court refuses to declare that Democratic lawmakers who briefly fled the state in 2025 to block a vote on new congressional maps vacated their office.
10: Texas Governor Greg Abbott argues House Democratic Leader Gene Wu forfeited his seat, vacating it, when he and more than 50 other Democrats fled the state last year to prevent a vote on a new, more Republican-friendly congressional map. Abbott asked the all-Republican state Supreme Court to remove Wu from office. It's

0: refusing to do that, saying essentially it's not getting involved in a dispute where there are already tools for the executive and legislative branches to resolve it, and in this case did, with political pressure and fines, without judicial intervention. Wu and the other lawmakers came back in about 2 weeks, and the new map was passed and signed into law. Chris Foster, Fox News.
1: The Texas redistricting effort kicked off a cascading effort by both parties across the country to redraw voting maps ahead of this year's midterm elections as President Trump pushes the GOP to retain its slim majority in Congress. Meantime, Florida's new GOP-friendly House district maps face their first court challenge today, with attorneys representing voters arguing the map violates the state's ban on partisan gerrymandering. Judge did not say when he would rule. President Trump will be back in the U.S. tonight after wrapping up a two-day summit in Beijing with China's President Xi, where discussions were unexpectedly dominated by talk about Taiwan.
2: On Taiwan, he does not want to see a fight for independence because that would be a very strong confrontation.
1: The president in a White House video aboard Air Force One overnight. The two leaders also discussed trade and the war with Iran, but did not announce any major breakthroughs. And stocks are sliding. U.S. crude is rising. The Dow's down 537 points at this hour. U.S. crude up more than 4% at $105.57 a barrel. 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

0: We've got to neutralize these red states from cheating, including blue states expanding their maps.
1: Like, I don't even know what Antifa is. 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
6: Well, it's the Sean Hannity Show. It's Mark Simone here for Sean Hannity. Normally, I'm on our big flagship station, WOR in New York, or on the iHeart app. We got a lot coming up. Hey, with us right now, the brilliant economist, Steve Moore. You should get his book, The Trump Economic Miracle. It's a great, great book. Also, he runs the Committee to Unleash Prosperity, and they put out the best daily briefing, news, analysis. 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Steve Moore, how you doing?
7: Hey, Mark, I'm doing pretty well, although I'm getting a little bit seasick watching this market go up and down and up and down. I mean, we had a fabulous week, and then today there was a pretty big sell-off, but overall it was a pretty good week. And look, I think the economy is looking stronger. Trump is coming back with a couple of big victories in his from China. Looks like he got some good deals with President Xi there in Beijing. So I'm feeling pretty bullish, pretty good about things.
6: So if things went so well in China, why the market drop? Are they worried that he's going to go back to bombing Iran or something like that?
7: Well, everything is so dependent right now, Mark, on what's happening in the Strait of Hormuz and whether that oil is flowing. And right now, the last time I checked, I haven't looked in the last couple hours, but it was about $100 a barrel oil. Remember, before the Iran conflict started, we were at about $70 a barrel. So when the price of oil goes up and the price of gasoline goes up and the price of energy goes up, it affects everything. It affects groceries, it affects housing, it affects transportation. So, but, you know, I'm going to use the word resilient. This is an incredibly resilient economy, even though we've taken the shock hit from the oil price increase. You know, look at the investment by businesses, very good. You look at consumers are still spending, although they're getting angry when they go to the gas pump. I know my wife does. And so that's the kind of situation. But I really believe once this gets resolved in the Middle East, we are primed for a major, major boom in the U.S. economy, just like we saw last year. I mean, last year was a very good year, and people forget, before the Iran conflict started, we had the lowest gas prices in 40 years, adjusted for inflation.
6: Yeah. So all you read about is the high gas prices. Now, when this thing is over and the gas prices plunge, you'll never hear about it. You'll never read about it anywhere. They won't report it. But, hey, the other good thing, besides getting rid of the worst terrorist regime in the world, it looks like we might be getting rid of OPEC. Wouldn't that be a good thing?
7: Wow, that'd be so amazing. You know, so I'm 66 years old now. So for most of my life, you know, the oil price has been dictated by this cartel, OPEC. And, you know, for decades now, they've had a blade at our neck, and they could, you know, just by turning on and off the spigots, they could throw the American economy into a recession and cause real hardship. I remember when I was a kid in my, 16 years old growing up in Chicago, and we'd get up in the February morning and be 5 degrees, and we'd pack up in the station wagon and have to drive to the gas station, and we'd be eighth in line to get gas.
6: Yeah. They used to have gas lines around the block back then.
7: Exactly.
6: Hey, if you read the New York Times or you watch MSNBC, our economy's a total shambles. China's the most biggest, powerful economy. What is the truth?
7: Oh, my God. So, you know, there was a big piece in the New York Times, shock, shock, that said, oh, China's just kicking our butt, and their economy's doing so well, and they're going to leave us in a cloud of dust. And I just looked at the evidence over the last 10, 15 years. we've been massively beating China. Our stock market has gone way, way up. Theirs has been flatlined. We still produce way more than the Chinese do. Now, look, I take the China threat very seriously, as Trump does, and they are an enemy and an adversary of the United States, and they're an enemy and adversary of freedom. And so Trump, I was very glad to see he took a very hard line, you know, with President Xi in these negotiations, because the real issue of the next 20 to 30 years is going to be, will the United States or China be the world economic superpower? And, Mark, I'm going to put my money on the United States as long as we don't elect AOC as president.
6: China, the economy is not strong. In fact, they're trying to alter their business model a little with the exporting and all that. The fact that the president brought the most powerful, biggest business leaders in the world with him in his entourage, that was pretty impressive and almost intimidating to China, wasn't it?
7: I think so. I mean, you had a number of billionaires in that room who are the, I think Elon Musk was there, was he not?
6: Yeah, Musk and Tim Cook and NVIDIA, all those big CEOs.
7: These guys are creating these incredible companies that are, some of these companies are worth more than some entire countries are. So they've done very well. They're creating, and look, all of us benefit when American companies benefit, because we almost all of us have 401k plans and money invested in the market. And, you know, so that's a good thing for America that we've been so dominant. And I would say this, the biggest issue for America going forward is, will the United States, and I think we will, dominate the AI and robotics age that's coming in the way that we've completely dominated, Mark, the internet age? You know, we have these incredible companies like Amazon and Google and Microsoft and on and on. And now we have, you know, NVIDIA and Anthropic. And so I want to make sure, I think one of Trump's, you know, missions in life is to make sure that we remain number one. And I want to mention something else, if I may, Mark, which is the tax cut, the big, beautiful bill.
6: Yeah.
7: Huge positive impact on investment. And by the way, I like getting a little bit bigger refund this year. I don't know about you.
6: No, it was good. It was good. However, bear in mind, I live in New York. How bad are our taxes here in New York?
7: Well, my God, you know, we were just looking at the per capita state and local taxes. This was in our hotline this morning. So we're looking at all the 50 states. And not only does New York have the highest per capita tax burden of any state. Are you ready for this? Mark, are you sitting down right now, I hope?
6: For this, I better be lying down, I think.
7: New York is now has a per capita tax burden that's per person that's almost twice as high as most states.
6: What?
7: Where's that money go? Where's that all the money going?
6: Well, you know, they just put out the budget for New York City, $124 billion. That's double the budget of the whole state of Florida. It's just waste and fraud. What do we do?
7: And there's no evidence that, you know, it'd be one thing, because I go to New York a lot. As you know, I worked for the Wall Street Journal, and I don't anymore, but I did. And I used to go up to Manhattan all the time, and I still do. And I've been to Florida many times. And I got to tell you, Florida has better services, better public services than New York does, and they spend half as much money. How does that happen?
6: Well, again, it's all waste and fraud. You know, we spend, it costs $40,000 a mile to pave a highway. We spend $1 million a mile. It's stuff like that.
7: Yeah.
6: And there's nobody to crack down on this or do anything, certainly not Democrats. How can we ever fix this?
7: Well, how about the mayor of New York City, Mondavi, saying, you know, they're running a multi-billion-dollar deficit. He said, we can't find anywhere to cut in our budget. Really? I mean, you got a $100 billion budget. You couldn't find anything. So they want to raise taxes again. And so this is the big story in America today. The blue states, all they want to do is raise taxes higher, higher, and higher. We're going to tax the rich, tax the companies, tax the stack. If you're successful, by the way, they've defined someone who's rich as anyone who has a job, right? And so where are all the people going? Where are the companies going? Where is the money going? It's going into the red states. I mean, there's been a $2 trillion massive transfer of income and wealth out of blue states like California, New York, New Jersey, Connecticut, Massachusetts. Where is it all going? Oh, it's going to the Carolinas. It's going to Texas. It's going to Florida. It's going to Tennessee. By the way, Mark, do you know what Texas, Tennessee, and Florida have in common?
6: No.
7: No income tax.
6: Florida has no income tax. How are their services better? And would you say their schools are obviously better, right?
7: Because they, as my mom used to say, my dear old departed mom used to say, they watch their P's and Q's.
6: But anyway, Florida, they're talking about even getting rid of property tax. How would that even be possible?
7: I know. Well, you know, this is a state that has so much money coming in, so many businesses coming in, that they're able, you know, when you have economic growth and you've got prosperity, guess what? That helps pay the bills. And that's why, you know, Texas, the same thing. I mean, my gosh, Texas, Dallas is pretty practically the new Wall Street.
6: Wow. Hey, Steve Moore, I used to get my mail. You get a whole big bunch of envelopes. You know, I get my mail now. It's like one thing. Do we really still even need this Postal Service?
7: But the Postal Service has lost $120 billion.
6: What?
7: 11 years, $120 billion. You know, I think, look, we all have a kind of romantic vision of the blue and white and red, you know, mail trucks and the mailman coming to the door. But let's face it, you know, in 10 years, there's not going to be a lot of snail mail left. It's a dying industry. I think it's probably time to, you know, it's like the telegram. When's the last time you got a telegram?
6: I don't think you can send one anymore. Is there such a thing?
7: Yeah, so they've got to do something about this because they can't keep losing, you know. And but when I say they, who's absorbing all that those losses? You and I and all the people who pay taxes. So it's losing more and more money all the time. And let's have some competition. Let's let anybody, you know, FedEx or any of these UPS or any of those services, they should be able to deliver the mail, and they wouldn't lose as much money as the Postal Service does. By the way, the cost of a stamp in just the last 10 years has gone up 80%. They're still losing money.
6: Yeah, well, I got these forever stamps, which it's you just use them forever, whatever I paid for them.
7: My advice is use them quickly, folks.
6: All right. Well, Steve Moore, great stuff. Now, you should go to, he runs the Committee to Unleash Prosperity. They put out the best daily briefing. It's called The Hotline, right? And it's absolutely free. 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And the book is The Trump Economic Miracle. 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And, of course, you'll see Steve Moore all over television. Steve Moore, thanks for being with us.
7: Thank you, Mark. 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
6: All right. 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

0: Hey, welcome back. It's the Sean Hannity Show. It's Mark Simone here for Sean. Linda is here. How's it going, Linda? We're doing all right?
1: You know what, Mark? Any day that I get to spend with you and your illustrious talent is a day that I don't even deserve. The fact that I get to be here among such greatness.
0: What a phony.
1: I feel like that's kind of what happened between Xi and Trump. No, you're wonderful. No, you're wonderful.
0: Yes. Xi agreed to a lot of stuff. He agreed to buy 200 Boeing jets. He agreed to help with Iran.
1: Well,
0: now, the good news is they never live up to anything.
1: I was going to say, I was like, well, you know, it's kind of like promises made, promises kept. We shall see. You know, show me your actions. I don't know.
0: Entire history, China's never lived up to an agreement.
1: Not one thing.
0: That's why it's easy to negotiate with them. How about 800 jets?
1: Got it. Sounds great. Absolutely. It's like the Ponzi scheme of all Ponzi schemes. Whatever you say, we got it. In fact, we got four of them. All yours. Whatever you need. Just give us, you know, what we want.
0: Because what are you going to do? He doesn't buy the jets. What are you going to do? Take them to court? I mean, good
1: Absolutely
0: luck.
1: Nothing. Although I did think, I'm curious how the summit was written up in Chinese newspapers. Obviously, the government is overseeing everything. But there's a lot of undercurrent. You know, Epoch Times talks about that a lot, that there's this undercurrent of news where you can find out what's actually really going on and what the Chinese people think. And obviously, before the American detail got back on Air Force One, they dumped everything, every gift, every burner phone, everything went into the trash. So I'm like, okay.
0: Yeah, everything is bugged, tampered with, embedded with stuff, so they get rid of everything.
1: Yeah, so I'm kind of curious about, you know, how that was written up, like if they thought it was ungrateful, or I don't know where they would have disposed of said items.
0: Right over the ocean.
1: Jesus. But do you know what I'm saying? Like, how do you tactfully do that? Because they're in a surveillance state, quite literally. So no matter what you do, no matter where you go, no matter what you're throwing away, right?
0: Yeah.
1: I don't know.
0: They probably brought like some kind of secure bag to lock it in. And
1: I guess. I don't know.
0: Hey, my phone is blowing up right now.
1: Yeah, people are upset, huh?
0: No, because I went to the doctor today.
1: Oh.
0: You make a doctor's appointment. You get a text before you even hang up. Thank you for making your appointment. Click here. Then I get a text every 5 minutes just to confirm your appointment.
1: Then, I actually asked my friend about this, who's a physician, and she's here in New York, and she's got a great practice. And I said to her, you know, your office sends like 39 text messages the day of. I already told you I was coming. She goes, we have zero control over that. She's like, it's a hot mess. We can't control it. It's super annoying.
0: Shut it down. You know, shut it down. I'm walking to the doctor's office. I'm like a block away. You can check in now if you want.
1: Okay.
0: Text.
1: So can we talk about that? Is there a reason why I can no longer check in? I went to the dentist today. Yeah. They are lovely. By the way, if anybody's looking for a dentist, Dr. Abedini on 72nd Street, he's fabulous. Awesome office. Lisa and Dina and Pam, shout out to my dentist. But I'm serious. Like, you walk in, hey, how are you? Here's your paperwork. Here's what you need to do. It's in person. I don't need to pre-do anything.
0: Yeah, that's the way to do it. You know, I go to the doctor. He's great. I'm leaving. I walk out. I didn't even hit the button for the elevator. I get a text. How was your appointment? Take our survey.
1: It's ridiculous. They came to like college hunks taking junk the other day from my house. I had four survey requests. I'm like, yeah, they were great. They took junk. Thank you. How many times I got to tell you? I gave you a tip.
0: Yeah. What do they call those? Hunks lugging junk?
1: College hunks lugging junk.
0: Yeah, it's a pretty good site.
1: Hauling junk. Either way, it works for me.
0: Yeah,
1: I was
0: pretty
1: happy.
0: Good if you got to throw away stuff. Back with Miranda Devine. Don't go away.
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4: Fox News, I'm John Saucier. President Trump returns from his meeting in Beijing with Chinese President Xi Jinping. The president says he and his Chinese counterpart agree on certain issues regarding the Iran war, which U.S. Ambassador to the United Nations Mike Waltz tells Fox is a good thing.
5: No nukes, no militarization of the Straits of Hormuz, and you can't be tolling the Straits of Gibraltar, Straits of Malacca, or the Straits of Hormuz because you see it as a source of revenue.
4: This is President Trump's first trip to China during his second term. The World Health Organization gives an update on the hantavirus outbreak that impacted a cruise ship. WHO Director General Dr. Tedros Adhanom Ghebreyesus says as of today, there's a total of 10 cases that have been reported, including three deaths, but says there's no need to panic.
6: WHO repeats that the risk from this event to the global population is low.
4: In the United States, the CDC reports there are no known cases of hantavirus. They are monitoring some 41 people across at least 16 states. 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

0: The one thing you can always count on. Sean Hannity is back on the radio.
1: Well, actually, it's Mark Simone here for Sean Hannity. Sean will be back on Monday. Hey, with us right now, the superstar columnist, Miranda Devine. Her column's in the New York Post, but you can see him there. Also, she does the great podcast, Pod Force One. Phenomenal podcast. And, of course, you see her all over television, Fox News contributor. And get her books. She's written some big, big bestsellers. Get The Big Guy and Laptop from Hell. And she's with us right now, Miranda Devine. How you doing?
2: Hi, Mark. I'm well, thank you.
1: Hey, what'd you think? President Trump in China, pretty impressive entourage he brought with him, wasn't it?
2: Oh, it was incredible. And, I mean, he had, of course, his fantastic cabinet, but he had all the big business people that I'm sure President Xi was very keen to get his clutches into. So it seemed to go off really well.
1: Now, you think this was better than Joe Biden bringing his crazy son Hunter? That was his entourage.
2: It's so funny that you say that. Exactly. How could we forget December 2013? There was Joe Biden arriving on Air Force Two, and behind him, trooping along in his groovy sunglasses, just like Dad, was Hunter. And, you know, Joe Biden was supposed to leave China with things for America, and he didn't. China just kept on militarizing the South China Sea, kept on stealing our IP. Joe Biden got nothing, but Hunter Biden got a share in a billion-dollar company. You know, I don't think that Donald Trump was doing that. Instead, I think he got a whole lot of promises from China. Let's see. I mean, you never trust a thing they say, but to invest in America. And, you know, he brought along Tim Apple and Elon Musk and the sort of business titans of America. And so I think it has to be good for us. Even though China is an adversary, we have to learn how to get along with them.
1: Yeah. Now, you're the Hunter expert. Hunter made, as you said, he had that billion-dollar deal. He made millions in the Ukraine. He made millions on the paintings. Why is he now broke? He apparently can't pay his bills.
2: Well, he says he's broke to the court because Abby Lowell, hilariously, his lawyer, is looking for money. And, I mean, I hear it's millions of dollars that he's owed. And obviously his sugar brother, Kevin Morris, in California, has closed his wallet, having forked out several million dollars to keep Hunter in the lifestyle that he's become used to. Hunter is still living high on the hog. He told the court that he was living overseas, which is why he couldn't show up in person. And he has been known to travel and have holidays in South Africa, which is his new wife's second home or original home. But he's not there all the time. He's constantly popping up in California at various places at expensive restaurants, at swanky digs of billionaires where I suppose he's still getting free holidays, free vacation time. And in fact, London Roberts, his baby mama, whose little girl Navy must be, gosh, she'd be six by now, I think. And Hunter, she kindly agreed to Hunter reducing his child support payments. And then he reneged on the new cheaper deal. He hasn't been paying her, so she's had to go back to court. And as her lawyer, who's fantastic, Clint Lancaster, pointed out in the Arkansas court, Hunter has been living the high life. And Clint Lancaster just listed out a whole lot of the swanky restaurants and, you know, the expensive rentals that he has. How on earth, when the man does not have a job, he can afford to live the way he does? And you can, I mean, the trips back and forth to South Africa are not cheap, and you can bet he's not flying economy.
1: No. So he has a current wife, you say. How desperate do you have to be to marry Hunter Biden?
2: Well, I guess she was from South Africa, so she didn't know any better. It's the only thing I can think. And look, a lot of people are very attracted to celebrity. And Hunter Biden is a sort of a celebrity. You know, he's the son of the notorious son of who was then the president when they got married. So that, I guess, is a pretty heady combination, power and celebrity to a young woman. So she's there. She seems to be, she's still with him. They have a son together, so they seem to be happy enough. But who knows?
1: Yeah, I'm sure this will have a very happy ending, this marriage. But what does Joe Biden do all day? We don't hear from him. What do you think he does all day?
2: Well, I actually quite like the fact, it's the one good thing I will say about Joe Biden, although he may not have any control over it. We haven't seen very much of him at all. He gives the occasional ridiculous speech, but he's obviously, his services are not sought after as a speech giver. But the person that we see ad nauseam, the former president, is Barack Obama. Unlike all other past presidents, he inserts himself repeatedly into the political process in a very slimy, cunning, sly way. And whenever I see Barack Obama pop up, I think to myself, there's trouble brewing. Trouble always follows him. I think part of the reason that he's so frenetically involved in the Democrats' issues now is not because he's a great party man and he wants to help the party that's in dire straits. I think it's because he's concerned that the Trump DOJ is closing in on him, that there's a attorney in Florida, Jason Meares, who is looking at a conspiracy case which involves all of those people, James Comey, John Brennan, James Clapper, etc., who were involved in that dodgy intelligence assessment just after the election in 2016, that basically fingered Donald Trump, or framed Donald Trump, I should say, as an agent of Vladimir Putin, and kept that Russia collusion hoax going right through the Mueller investigation, and crippled Donald Trump, at least the first half of his presidency, and has left a taint ever since. There are still some people who still believe that Donald Trump is a Russian agent. And so Barack Obama, he was the one who held the meeting, who came up with this or instructed his minions, Brennan and co, to do his bidding and create this false intelligence assessment. And he's gotten off scot-free. And you just hear rumbles sometimes, when I interview some senior administration people, that maybe Barack Obama is not going to get off scot-free. So I think he might be worried, and he's trying to keep his profile high so that it seems like if they do indict him or come after him in some way, that he can pretend that it's because he's such a potent political adversary, they're trying to neutralize him.
1: Ah, interesting. So, Miranda Devine, your latest column, it's a great column about the violence, which is all coming from the left, yet all the the Biden types kept talking about ultra MAGA domestic terrorists. Will the public ever get the story straight from the regular media?
2: I don't think so. It really is quite scary and sinister that you still have the New York Times talking about domestic terrorism being a right-wing issue and talking about right-wing violence. That is so outdated, if it was ever true at all. And they always rely on January 6th, which was a riot at the Capitol and reprehensible, those people who broke in and, made a mess. I guess, and fought with police, more importantly. But they were a minority of the Trump supporters who turned up at the Capitol, and many of those who were indicted in the biggest FBI investigation in its history, ridiculously, didn't even go into the Capitol. They were totally peaceful. This was an unarmed protest, or, turned into a riot. And only one person was killed, and that was Ashley Babbitt, by a Capitol Police officer who was then protected and his name was suppressed, etc., unlike all the cops we had seen on the other side and unlike the reaction to the Summer of Love, the BLM Antifa riots that we all suffered through in 2020, this was brought up as if it was worse than Pearl Harbor. That's what Kamala Harris and Joe Biden said. Worse than 9/11, the Capitol riot that went on for a couple of hours. So the New York Times and the Washington Post go along with that narrative. And I don't see them ever breaking from the Democrat narrative. And you're seeing them even with their anti-Israel, the New York Times with its disgusting anti-Israel lies. They're still running the left-wing playbook.
1: Yeah. And you've had three assassination attempts on the president. Plus, if you count the guy with the bomb heading to Mar-a-Lago, that's four. You were sitting there, right, at the White House Correspondents' Dinner when that happened?
2: Yes, I was. And, it was remarkable how calm and sanguine Donald Trump was. Just even while it was all happening, he sort of just surveyed the room. And I guess he saw that there wasn't immediate danger from his vantage point up high looking towards the back of the room. I was sitting up the front facing towards him, the stage. And so all I heard was some plates, what sounded like plates or glasses breaking. And I just thought, oh, a waiter's dropped a tray. How embarrassing for them. And then everyone around me just got under the table, because I think if you grew up in America, which I didn't, you maybe are used to, you've been trained, you've been drilled into, take cover. So I wasn't. So I was sitting there like a bunny looking around, and would have been a sitting duck if there had been a gunman in there, which there could have been. And then I eventually went down, and then Scott Bessent, who was I was sitting next to, the Treasury Secretary, very kindly offered for me to go with him. So we went back to his house, and I continued doing some work from back there. But it was, another frightening reminder of the fear and, he doesn't feel fear, it doesn't seem, but certainly the threat around Donald Trump. They're never going to stop trying to kill him, whether it be left-wing assassins, young men who have been groomed, I believe, like Thomas Crooks, or whether it's Iran, whether Iran is behind any of these other attempts. We know certainly there was one Iranian, he was not Iranian, but he was ordered by the IRGC in Iran to take out Donald Trump, and he was convicted recently in New York. So these threats are known by the Secret Service, by the CIA, by the FBI. I think we just see the tip of the iceberg, and it's really remarkable that President Trump just, popped up just very shortly after that, gave a press conference in his tuxedo and was just, making jokes and on top of things and making everybody calm, because I think you had the whole press gallery who then had to assemble over at the White House, and they were calmed by the fact that he wasn't panicked. I think the entire country gets calmed, just like at Butler when he stood up and raised his fist in the air, blood streaming down his face, and said, fight, fight, fight. It just makes you realize that things are not spiraling out of control. The president is still the president. He's still in charge. And for most Americans who aren't psychopaths or totally unhinged, that's a good thing. And let's hope he keeps on keeping on.
1: Well, Miranda Devine, brilliant as always. Great talking to you. Everybody listen to her podcast. You'll love it. It's Pod Force One. Interviews with everybody, the president, the vice president. Pod Force One. Get her best-selling books, The Big Guy and Laptop from Hell. Read her column, of course, in the New York Post. Miranda Devine, thanks for being with us.
2: Thanks so much.
1: All right. Take care. Hey, we've got a lot more coming up. We'll take some calls. Lots to talk about. Don't go away. It's Mark Simone here for Sean Hannity.
0: Immigration, jobs, health care. The news you care about is right here. Hannity Watch is on. 101.5 FM KDON, the talk of Las Vegas.
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1: Hey, welcome back to the Sean Hannity Show. It's Mark Simone here for Sean. He'll be back on Monday. I think he's still in the air, Air Force One. He's on the trip with the president and coming back. You know, these people are going to be so happy to get back. Get some normal food, get a cheeseburger, get some French fries.
14: Wait. Now, I will tell you, I talked to Sean, and he told me that the food on Air Force One is ridiculous. And he said there is so much food, he can't even keep up with how much they're serving. He said it's delicious.
1: Yeah, that's Air Force One. But over in China, pretty bad. Also, he can get his phone back. You know, you can't take your phone or any device over there because they'll embed everything in your phone. So you have to get a burner phone. You know, you also have to get a burner email. You can't even use your regular email. President Trump. Now watch late tonight when he gets back. You're going to

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11: He'll be home soon. I'm Carmen Roberts, Fox News. President Trump will be back in Washington in a few hours after wrapping up a two-day Beijing summit with China's President Xi.
12: He's all business And that's, I like that. I mean, that's a good thing.
11: The president speaking to Fox's Hannity before leaving China. And the president says he and she made several trade deals, including for Beijing to buy 200 Boeing planes and lots of soybeans, and agreed the Strait of Hormuz should be open.
13: During the Beijing summit, about a dozen ships made it out of the Strait of Hormuz, including some from China. It also turned violent. An Indian flagship filled with thousands of goats and sheep was sunk off the coast of Oman. All 14 crew members were rescued. The attack on the Indian ship took place while India was hosting a BRICS economic summit.
11: Fox's Lucas Tomlinson in Dubai. China gets about 40% of its oil from Iran, and President Trump says she has agreed to buy American oil. Stock markets worldwide dropped from records as worries about oil prices rattled investors. The S&P 500 lost 92%.

0: points, but posted a seventh straight weekly gain. The Nasdaq dived 410 points, but snapped a six-week win streak, and the Dow slid 537 points. U.S. crude oil at $105.58 a barrel, up 4%. Democratic Congressman Steve Cohen of Tennessee announced he's ending his reelection bid after Republicans in his state carved up his district to favor the GOP.
1: This new lines is nothing like the 9th district that I've represented. I've had the great honor to represent the 9th district for the last 19 and a half years. And it's been a district that is a majority African-American district.
0: Meantime, new House seat districts that could help Republicans win several additional seats in Florida got their first test in court today. The judge did not say when he would rule. 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

0: We've got to neutralize these red states from cheating, including blue states expanding their maps.
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6: Hey, it's Mark Simone here for Sean Hannity. He's on his way back from China. He's on Air Force One as we speak. I'm normally here on our big flagship station, WOR in New York. Now, California, you got a mayoral race. You got a governor's race. Very important that Steve Hilton get elected governor. You got to help him. 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He's running around campaigning like crazy, and he's on the line with us right now. Steve Hilton, how you doing?
7: I'm great. Great to be with you. Another crazy debate last night where you had a lineup of Democrats trying to pretend they haven't actually been in charge of this state 16 years and driven it into the ditch. It's just incredible. They've got no shame. It's as if they've just sort of been in a parallel universe where Democrats haven't been running California. Instead, it's something called MAGA, apparently, that's been in charge of California for 16 years. It's insane.
6: They do that here in New York. We've had a Democratic governor, state legislature, Democratic mayor, Democratic city council for 13 years, and then they campaign on the affordability crisis. You're right. They created it. But why doesn't the public see that? How do you get that message across?
7: I think they are seeing it, and that's why I'm leading in the polls and looking good for the primary and into the general election against whoever they send. Looks right now like it's going to be Biden's utterly useless health secretary, Javier Becerra. Yeah. And I just think that this year is different. You're seeing it with the energy around my campaign. You're seeing it with the energy around Spencer Pratt in L.A. There's something happening in California. I'm not sure that everyone on the East Coast has quite woken up to it, actually, because things have got so bad. It's not just the visible things that you can see, you know, the shameful homelessness on the streets and the crime and all of that. It's just the fact that life is such a struggle for everybody. Just paying the bills, running a small business, you run a restaurant or a bar or anything, a small, you know, store, it's just a nightmare. And I think this, you know, all the time I'm hearing people say, I've never voted Republican before, but I'm voting for you because we got to have a change. We got to have some balance in the system. And I think there's something happening. And my message is very straightforward. I mean, it's specifically about how expensive everything is. I can say it in one word, Cal-affordable. $3 gas, cut your electric bills in half, your first $100,000 tax-free, no more free health care for illegal immigrants so we can cut health care costs for you, and a home you can afford to buy. But the broad message is just, we can't go on like this. You can't have another 4 more years of one-party rule. It's over for California. It's really now or never. We got to make a change.
6: Yeah, and these Democrats, they either vote for a crazy left-wing whack, or they vote for like a Gavin Newsom. I mean, even if you like the guy, it's pretty obvious. The guy's a salesman. He's not a manager. He can't run anything.
7: Exactly. I mean, you know, he just put out his budget yesterday, the revised budget. And I looked up the numbers. I'm just about to put out my analysis of it. He's increased spending in California since his first budget by 72%. And everything's worse. I mean, we've never heard of anything like it. We have the highest taxes now in the country for the worst results. Highest poverty rate, highest unemployment rate, highest cost of living, the school results, everything. Wherever you look, all this money that he's taken from us has just been completely squandered into fraud and waste and abuse. And of course, it doesn't say anything about that. In fact, California, as we know, is the absolute heart of fraud in our system in America. And that's one of the reasons I think also that I'm going to win this year is that there's something about that fraud argument where people, they work so hard and they take our tax money. And when we reveal these stories and us and, you know, Nick Shirley and Chris Rufo from Manhattan Institute and James O'Keefe. And there's so many people, of course, the vice president with his task force, really, really exposing just what they've been doing with our money. I think that there's a kind of rage that flows from that that is really going to help us kick out these people come November in the general election here.
6: Yeah, we want Steve Hilton to win. Now, you got to help. Go to stevehiltonforgovernor.com. 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California was a two-party state. Very often there were Republican governors. What changed all that?
7: So I think the number one thing that changed was the way that the unions have entrenched their power. The government unions have built up this incredibly well-financed and corruptly financed, let's be honest, political machine that has just controlled everything. And it's given them two-thirds majorities in the state legislature in both chambers since 2010 now. And it means that they've just been able to entrench their power further and further. And you've also, I think, over that period, had candidates who, on the Republican side, who, for whatever reason, you know, didn't capture people's attention and imagination. We haven't had a Republican governor since Schwarzenegger. It's been 20 years since he's elected. And I just think that this year, that's why this year is different. You know, clearly there's something resonating about my campaign. It's interesting, actually. Spencer Pratt and I, both doing well. Neither of us have ever run for office before. We're outsiders. We're taking on this corrupt machine in California. I think maybe that's part of the story.
6: Yeah, so what's the deal? How much chance does Pratt have?
7: I think he's got a very good chance, just like I say I would, because people are done with it. And it may not even show up in the opinion polls, because you have that, just as we saw in 2016, the silent Trump voter who was going to support President Trump because they knew we needed a change from establishment economics and establishment politics, and they didn't really want to admit it. I think that we might have a bit of that going on here as well. I certainly hear that from many people in L.A., and obviously L.A. is our biggest city. In fact, L.A. County is nearly a quarter. It's 23% of the entire vote in the state of California. Now, the mayor of L.A. is slightly smaller than L.A. County, but I'm there a lot, and I hear a lot of people who are saying, I'm voting for Pratt and Hilton. You're seeing a lot of memes. Steve Hilton and Spencer Pratt, save California, save Los Angeles. I think there's a sense of energy about both our campaigns that's really exciting, and I think it's not going to be easy. I don't want to pretend to you that it's going to be in anything other than very difficult, a lot of hard work, but we are working hard, and I think people are responding to that as well.
6: Yeah, and now you can help out. 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What else can people do? If they've got a lot of listeners in California, what can they do for you?
7: There's a very, very important point, and because the election is on, right? The ballots are out. The election day is today. Tomorrow and the next day, the ballots are out. We have a month of early voting. People are voting. They're sending me their ballots. So here's the really important thing. There are two candidates for change in California, myself and the other Republican in the race, Chad Bianco. But it's very clear now that there's only one candidate who is possible to get into the top two, who has the chance of getting. I'm leading the polls, and I'm the only one that can conceivably make it into the top two. And the real truth right now of the way this race is shaping up is that basically you've got three people near the top: myself, Becerra, and the billionaire climate fanatic Tom Steyer. If we're not careful, we could end up with two Democrats in the top two. I don't think that's likely, but it's not impossible. There's one way to make sure we avoid that calamity, and that is for everyone who wants change to vote for the leading Republican, the only one with a chance of getting in the top two, and that is me.
6: Steve Hilton, vote for him. You do it right now. That Tom Steyer has no chance, does he? I mean, he's a real kook.
7: You're right, but I'm afraid he's up there. Look, you know, he's spent $160 million already on his campaign. Insane.
6: Oh, God. Well, but everybody vote for Steve Hilton, and if early voting, go to stevehiltonforgovernor.com and do what you can. Steve Hilton, I know you stepped out of an event to talk to us. I appreciate it. We hope everybody goes to stevehiltonforgovernor.com to help you out. And good luck. We're praying for you.
7: Thank you very much. See you soon.
6: All right. Take care. What do you think, Linda? Does he have a good shot?
8: Absolutely. I think, listen, I'll tell you two things. All right. You ready for my unfiltered take?
6: Do we have a choice?
8: No. Okay. So anyway, back to what I was saying. if they pass the SAVE Act and John Thune could just get out of the way and we could do what we have to do and actually have the right conservative senator step forward and pass the SAVE Act, and we were able to have secure, fair, free, you know, elections with integrity, then we could actually have great elections and elect great people. The Democrats, they have the system all wrapped up. And unless and until we pass that, none of this matters, in my opinion. We have to pass the SAVE Act. It is the only thing that matters. God bless Senator Mike Lee, Senator Rick Scott, Senator Ron Johnson. The rest of them, forget about it. They need to get off their, you know.
6: What do you mean unfiltered? That was pretty filtered. That was pretty calm.
8: That was pretty good, right?
6: Yeah, that was very
8: rational. No FCC violations coming your way.
6: No, very, very rational.
8: But he's an amazing candidate. Steve Hilton is definitely somebody who cares a lot. Him and Spencer Pratt both.
6: Yeah. All of you Democrats listening, stop electing these crazy. I mean, listen, Gavin Newsom, there's something great about him, but not for governor. He's like a good salesman. I would hire him as a salesman.
8: Let him go work for his wife. She's doing plenty of fun things lately.
6: Yeah.
8: Getting lots of fun funding from the government. He could still be in government and work for her.
6: But you know, when Rupert Murdoch, when they were hiring big executives and they brought somebody, he would always say the same thing when they were alone. He'd say, tell me the truth. Is this guy a salesman or a manager? And they'd say, he's a salesman. So that's what Gavin Newsom is. That's what Mamdani is. They can't manage anything. They can't run anything. Hey, we'll take some calls next. 800-941-SHAWN is the number. 800-941-7326. 800-941-7326. Take some calls next. It's Mark Simone here for Sean Hannity.
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6: Welcome back to the Sean Hannity Show. It's Mark Simone here for Sean. We'll take some calls. 1-800-941-SEAN is the number. 1-800-941-7326. 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
16: Hi, Mark. How are you today?
6: Let me check. Not bad.
16: Hey, I tried to get through yesterday, and I just got to tell you, the interview that Sean had with Marco Rubio is probably one of the best interviews I've ever heard. I mean, that man, my chest puffed out, and I was just a proud American. That man is, I think, brilliant. And
6: yeah,
16: on a great team. Our president is brilliant. They make sense to me, and I'm not a smart guy, but I work hard for a living, and it makes sense to me what they're talking about and what they're trying to do for America. I just don't get the other side. I just can't imagine that if Kamala or AOC was standing over there in China, I don't know, maybe they'd teach him how to mix a margarita or something, but that guy, Marco Rubio,
6: Yeah. Nobody
16: that can stand up to him on the other side, and he was... That was a great interview.
6: Yeah.
16: The guy is so intelligent, and I hope that him and J.D. Vance get together and continue the program that President Trump has laid out in front of us.
6: Well, it'd be a great ticket. So you say your chest puffed out when you heard the interview.
16: Yeah, I don't think he's going to be...
6: What about when I was interviewing Steve Hilton? Did your chest puff out? No? Nothing.
16: Huh?
6: Nothing. You didn't puff out. All right, well, got to work on that. So what do you do upstate New York?
16: I'm an on-the-road salesperson, and I sell siding and roofing and windows.
6: Ah, good personality for a salesman. Never stops talking. But you sell roofing. Is this legitimate roofing?
16: Yep.
6: Oh, okay. Well, you sound like that was a slow yet. But you sound like a nice guy, Gary. And where are you in upstate New York?
16: I live in Troy, home of Uncle...
6: Ah, if you call that living. But okay. No, Troy's very nice. That's the Tri-City area, right?
16: That is correct.
6: Yeah, no, it's very nice there. All right, Gary, great call. Thanks for checking in with us on the Sean Hannity Show. Oh, I forgot. There's great news. This is the best news ever. It's official now. Palm Beach Airport, the West Palm Beach International Airport. It's official now. The governor of Florida was pushing this through. It got done. It is now officially, the name will be changed to Donald J. Trump International Airport. This is very important because we want every liberal Democrat who has to fly down there to have to look at that name on the ticket, on the airport, when they're in the airport, everywhere they look, Donald J. Trump International Airport, just to torture them and drive them crazy. It's appropriate. You know, there's 30 airports in America named after presidents. Perfectly appropriate. And you always do it if it's the local town of the president. And they have a code, airport code, like LaGuardia Airport is LGA. The code for the airport will be DJT. This is great. Now, if you're a left-wing liberal, if you got Trump derangement syndrome, if you land there, you're going to get out of Donald J. Trump International Airport. And then as you head into Palm Beach, the big road is now called Donald J. Trump Boulevard. I guarantee you, some of these crazies, Trump derangement syndrome, if they live there, they're going to go out of their way and fly to Fort Lauderdale Airport. They'll probably, which is great. Their way Palm Beach is not as crowded, but I guarantee you they're going to use the Fort Lauderdale Airport. It's an extra half hour, 45 minutes, but they'll do it just out of Trump hatred. So that's great news. It happens in the fall. Hey, coming up, remind me to get to Stephen Colbert. This farewell continues. David Letterman, did you realize how far to crazy the left Letterman went? Or maybe he was always there. Maybe in his last few years he revealed it. But he came on with Colbert. He even shook his hand. He said, thank you for what you've done for America. What did he do for America? Except that just ruin late night television. Turn it into a ridiculous, hate-filled. It used to be Johnny Carson. It used to be Jay Leno. It used to be happy. Have some laughs before you go to sleep. Now it's angry. Get yourself furious, riled up before you go to sleep. Hey, we'll take some calls when we come back. 1-800-941-SEAN is the number. It's Mark Simone for Sean Hannity.
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20: Fox News, I'm Tom Regani. The situation in the Strait of Hormuz remains tense as President Trump returns from China. Fox's Ashley Webster reports Iran's Karg Island is at 85% capacity for oil storage.
21: There's no doubt that Iran is running out of options other than cutting production, and that's something that Tehran does not want to do. Oil is their economic lifeblood. At the same time, the U.S. Navy continuing its blockade of any shipping coming in or out of Iranian ports.
20: An Iraqi national is charged with carrying out at least 18 terror attacks against U.S. and Israeli groups overseas.
22: Mohammed al-Sadi
0: Saudi has been charged with coordinating terror attacks that aim to stop the U.S. and Israeli war with Iran. He faces 6 federal counts, including providing material support to a foreign terrorist organization.
20: Fox's Brian Yenis, America's listening to Fox News.
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1: Hey, welcome back. It's Mark Simone here for Sean Hannity. Sean will be back on Monday, still on Air Force One. Was on the trip to China. It was an amazing experience. Everything went so well. It's never gone so well for any American president in China. Nobody ever had the reception, the greeting, the respect that President Trump's got. But I can't wait to watch the Sunday shows to hear about how it was all a disaster. Everything went wrong. And why was it so bad? Our guest is Adam Schiff, who will tell us why it was so bad. And who's that other one? The new one? Ro Khanna? It's like the Indian Adam Schiff. He's just no matter what Trump does, everything's a disaster. Hey, also, this weekend, keep an eye on Cuba. They've run out of fuel. They've run out of energy. There are protests all over the street. It's turning into riots. So keep an eye on Cuba. The plan is to change government. That government could actually fall at some point. Marco Rubio's Cuban. His State Department has been working on this. They've actually got a lot of the Cuban community in Florida ready to move back. They've got a lot of people that would become a shadow government down there. You know, it's the most beautiful island with the most beautiful beaches. In the 50s, 40s and 50s, even before Miami really became the sun and fun capital, it was Cuba. It was Havana. You know, you go to Miami, you see all those hotels, the Fountain Blue, old. The guys that built those all had hotels in Cuba before that. They got run out by Castro, and that's when they set up Miami. But Cuba could be making a fortune as an incredible resort. Well, let's take some calls. Let's go to Mary, who's calling from Michigan. Mary, how you doing?
2: I'm good, Mark. Upper Peninsula of Michigan.
1: Really? I'm from Michigan.
2: Yeah, well, we're way up north.
1: Oh, I'm from the normal part. I didn't know anybody actually lived in that Upper Peninsula.
2: I do. I've been up for 32 years. Used to live in Illinois. And that's kind of what I was calling for. My mom and the rest of my family have Trump derangement syndrome.
1: Oh, I'm sorry.
2: Oh, it's terrible. My mom's 84. She thinks Pritzker is a great governor. She thinks Trump.
1: Pritzker is that the big Ralph Cramden looking.
2: Yell at
1: guy.
2: My mom at 84. You know what I mean? It's like, yeah. So I guess what my question is, what can I? Is there something that I can say to them?
1: Yes.
2: Yes. Okay.
1: Listen to me carefully. I'm very serious about this. Whenever you run into these people, don't argue. Don't try to change their mind. Don't do anything. Just whatever they say, go, yeah, you're right. I agree. And then walk away. Change the subject. It's a cult. They're like cult members. There's nothing you can do. There's nothing you could say. You could give them all the documented evidence, whatever crazy thing they're claiming. You could have all the documented, notarized affidavit. You could hand it to them. 5 minutes later, they'll go back to what they were saying. There's nothing you can do. You know, I'm in the middle of New York. I was with a bunch of big Broadway people in this event, and they're all talking about how Trump has destroyed America. It's all, and they said, it's a nightmare. I can't sleep at night. And they looked at me and go, yeah, me too. Anyway, nice to see you.
2: What is wrong with people? It's what I just don't get. I don't know.
1: Okay, but it's like here we got people are Yankee fans and some people are Mets fans. Now, logically, you should be a Yankee fan. They win all the time. They're the greatest team in the world. But they're Mets fans. You can't argue with them. You can't explain anything to them. They don't want to know. You love your family, right?
2: Yes.
1: All right. Don't try to argue anything. If it ever comes up, politics, Trump, change the subject. Don't engage. There's nothing you can do.
2: I will do that. I appreciate your talk, Mark, and you have a great weekend.
1: All right, Mary. Thanks for calling. Seriously, if you're listening, whatever they do, you're at Thanksgiving dinner and they start in, just don't engage. I asked a lot of people, cause like if I go to a dinner party, first of all, they don't know what the hell they're talking about. They're just amateurs, just with their goofy opinions. I've asked a lot of people. I mean, one day I asked, I said, Monica Crowley, I said, what are you doing? He says, just take out your phone and start looking at your phone. Ignore the conversation. Don't get involved. And I asked Sean once, I said, what are you? He goes, I make sure I'm never in that position ever, ever, ever. So don't even try to argue. Let's go to Michael, who's in Florida. Michael, how you doing?
3: I'm doing good tonight. How about you?
1: Good. Where are you in Florida?
3: Hey, I am in Central Florida.
1: What's the temperature?
3: About 85, breezy, sunny.
1: Wow. Beautiful. All right. Now, they tell you how wonderful Florida is. We love Florida, but there's like 6 months a year where you can't go out in the afternoon, right?
3: Well, you know, you just got to have a drip cloth on. That's, it's going to be wet out. You know?
1: Yeah,
3: that is. So it's Florida. So I didn't shovel any snow, and nobody told me that I couldn't have a barbecue. So.
1: All right. First of all, we shovel snow like 3 days a year. Maybe this year was a bad winter. We had no snow for like 3-4 years. We had two blizzards this year, but it was altogether total like 2 weeks. That's it. Otherwise, perfect.
3: Yeah, you know, we could probably go tit for tat all day on things, I'm sure.
1: Hey, we can wear sweaters. We can wear jackets. You can't wear any of that stuff down there. Overcoats. You can't wear any of that stuff.
3: Yeah, you right. You can't tell Mets fans anything, right?
1: Yeah. Same thing. All right. I should take my own advice. Don't argue with people in Florida. Anyway, what'd you want to say, Michael?
3: What I'm wondering, if the 8 years that President Obama was in office were just the utopia of Democratic rule, why are the Democrats so hell-bent on changing everything now? Why, you know, it's nothing's really different. Nothing's really changed. There's been a few harebrained laws and things probably that have been passed, but for the most part, it's the same. Why do you need to change now?
1: Well, it's a good question. It's a great game the Democrats play. Like here in New York, they've controlled everything for 13 years. They've controlled the mayor's been Democrat, whole city council Democrats, governor's a Democrat, all the legislature is a Democrat. And
3: sure.
1: Now they campaign on, we have a crisis, affordability, housing crisis. Well, that would be your fault. You've been running things for 13 years, but they campaigned on it. And they said, Trump is trying to change our democracy. Meantime, I'm listening to this Kamala Harris. She wants to get rid of the Electoral College. She wants to make Puerto Rico a state. She wants to change the Supreme Court. She's talking about changing the whole Constitution. But that's what they do. And if you got the media backing you up,
3: you have to do that.
1: Covering for you. The real problem is if you don't have a real, fair, honest media, very tough to run a democracy. But, Michael, thanks for calling. Great call. Let's go to Bonnie, who's calling from Florida. Bonnie, how you doing?
4: Hey, hi.
1: How you doing? Where are you in Florida?
4: I'm real close to Tallahassee at the moment.
1: Oh, even farther north. Much better. Much a little cooler there.
4: Yeah, I'm heading east. I actually grew up in the shadow of the Chicago machine. I grew up north of Chicago.
1: Yeah.
4: So I have a little. I'm also older, and so I have a little bit of idea of what, you know, how Chicago ran, and things I grew up with were don't talk politics and don't talk religion when the family got together. But I also learned how to play chess, and I learned how to play Risk.
1: How to play Risk?
4: Risk, R-I-S-K.
1: That was that old board game, right, with cards and...
4: Yes, board game, old, way back.
1: Yeah, you should play it. You get very bored very fast playing.
4: Right. And so what I'm seeing when I watch what Trump is doing, everything is a very precise move. He's putting his pieces in place, and he's sitting back with patience and watching the brilliance unfold. And flip on top of that, he's every time he does something and it turns out right, they don't know what to do. They come unglued. Oh, we got to find something else to yell at him about.
1: Yeah, well, he's a guy who can see down the road, and that's what a great business guy is. He can see 25 moves ahead. So you know how he always turns out to be right? He does something crazy. It gets worse. It's awful. It's crazy. And then in the end, it turns out he was right. It's because he can see that far down the road. The other thing, and I've known the guy for decades, they say, oh, he doesn't listen. He never listens. He can't listen. He listens, and not only listens, I've never seen a guy listen like him. He's got radar. He's got sonar. He's got like an X-ray machine. I always warn people when they talk to him.
4: He's like 14 steps ahead of him.
1: Yeah, but I always warn people, just spit it out. He knows exactly what you're trying to say. He can read between the lines, and he'll remember everything you've ever said. And, you know, if a guy tells him it's going to cost $782, and 12 years later he sees you and goes, you were wrong. It was $850. He can remember everything. So you're absolutely right. The chess master at work. Let's thanks for calling. Let's go to Ed in Florida. It's all Florida today. Ed, how you doing?
5: Hi, Mark.
1: Yes.
5: Great talking to you.
1: What happened? You fall down a well? You're all echoey.
5: No, I'm on my lanai in the back here in Brandon, Florida.
1: Lanai? You sound like you're inside a sofa.
5: No, 10 miles east of...
6: All right, here, I'll talk like that, too. We can talk like that.
5: However, I'm a former New Yorker.
1: Yeah.
5: I've been here for 20 years.
1: Uh-huh.
5: And I tell you, when Hannity talks to Linda about the New York accent, I says, what the hell is this? Even my brothers say, they listen to me, what the hell's going on with this guy? He's got sauce. You know, in other words, say... It is sauce.
1: What is it, happy hour down there? What's going on with you?
7: No, he's right. He's not in the sauce. He is talking about the way that I say sauce, and Sean says I say it wrong.
1: Say it.
7: Most people agree with me. Sauce.
1: Yeah, you do say it wrong.
7: No, I say it right. That's how it's said.
1: Sauce. You say, not you too, okay? No, you got like three syllables in there. It's sauce.
7: No, sauce.
1: Sauce. It's sauce.
7: Listen, Ed on the lanai might be in the sauce, but he's right about the sauce, and I agree with Ed.
1: Yeah.
7: Thank you, Ed.
1: And how could Linda have a New York accent? Where you're from Philadelphia.
7: Well, I'm from Philadelphia. So people in New York think I have a Philadelphia accent, but I've lived in New York for the past couple of decades. So now I got a little bit of an accent here from New York, and it's a bit of a mix.
1: Yeah, I guess you have a little, but it's very slight.
7: Everybody is mad at me, depending on where they're from.
1: Really?
7: Yes.
1: But Philadelphia accent's totally different.
7: You're just mad at me just because I'm alive. You like to just break them.
1: No, you're such a...
7: such a delight
1: such
7: to be around.
1: Pleasure. So soft and gentle all the time. Yeah.
7: Like
1: yelling,
7: a brick.
1: Yelling at us about everything we do. Anyway, we'll take some more calls. 800-941-SHAWN is the number. 800-941-7326. Hey, make sure you follow me on Instagram. I need more followers. They took away hundreds of them.
7: That is such a weird... Why did that happen?
1: They said they were purging bots off there, but...
7: Such crap.
1: Follow me. It's Mark Simone, NYC at Instagram. 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
5: Hey, it's Mark Simone here for Sean Hannity. Hey, good news. I told you yesterday the Israeli government, Israel, Benjamin Netanyahu, suing the New York Times. They're going to go after the New York Times. This is going to be a huge lawsuit with the biggest, best lawyers in New York representing them. More good news. Eric Trump has said he will sue Jen Psaki of MS Now. That was MSNBC. NBC didn't want anything to do with them and threw them the hell out. Threw the network out, threw him out of the building. It's now MS Now, but apparently Psaki was, I don't even understand what she was trying to say. She was trying to claim that on the China trip, Eric Trump was there, part of the delegation, that he was, there was a blatant conflict of interest. It was, he was doing something wrong. It was just insane that he's on this board, that board, but apparently she got it all wrong. And wasn't she Biden's press secretary? Where was she when the crack addict Hunter Biden was on the trip with Joe Biden to China asking for contracts? She never said a word. So, you know, Eric Trump is a major, major business figure. He is building skyscrapers all over the world. You wouldn't go check online. You wouldn't believe how many skyscrapers he's building. A Trump Dubai, a Trump, you know, some of these countries I didn't even heard of. I had to go look them up. But you're talking about a major, major businessman who fits right in with all those guys there, Tim Cook and everybody else. So this will be great. Massive lawsuit against Jen Psaki. You know, before when you'd sue Stephanopoulos or, you know, MSNBC, the big parent company, the network, NBC or ABC would settle. They're not going to fight this. CBS, yeah, we'll give you $15 million. We're not going to fight. There's no parent company now. It's just MS Now. It's a little operation all on its own. There's no big corporation behind it. So I don't know who's going to settle. They're going to have a problem here. MS Now. This is one reason NBC threw them out of the building. They don't want anything to do with this stuff. We have time for one more call? Yeah, real fast. Dave in Florida. Dave, how you doing?
6: I'm doing wonderful, sir. How about you?
5: Very good. Very good. What do you want to say, Dave?
6: Mark, you have been phenomenal sitting in for Sean. And I really wish Sean was here because I listen to the show all the time. And the way he picks on Linda about sauce.
5: All right, don't feel bad for Linda. You know, as soon as the microphone's off, you go in the control room. She's yelling at you about everything. Don't do this. Don't feel bad for her.
7: Why? Should I tell the audience what you were doing?
5: What was I doing? I did nothing wrong.
7: No, nothing. You sure?
5: There's a nail clipper sitting on the counter.
7: Wow.
5: I start clipping my nails.
7: So he was clipping his nails in the control room, ladies and gentlemen.
5: What? You got a nail clipper sitting right there.
7: Bathroom activity, bro. Bathroom activity. I love you. You're a dear friend. That is too much information for the control room.
5: Why do you leave a nail clipper right there if you don't want somebody to
7: use it? I don't know, but I'm going to find out who put it in there. They're getting in trouble, too.
5: You're definitely a girl. No guy would... No guy would ever think twice about that.
7: Well, I hope you had a good time hosting because we're out of time.
5: I did.
7: Have a great weekend.
5: Sean will be back Monday.

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8: Talking trade and Taiwan, I'm Tom Graham, Fox News. President Trump returning from Beijing for a summit, following a summit with China's Xi Jinping. The leaders from the world's two largest economies focusing on several issues, including trade.
9: The president says China's agreed to buy more U.S. agriculture and live up to the commitments to buy 25 million tons of soybeans from American farmers each year through 2028. The president on Air Force One also saying China went beyond just planes for the airline industry, buying General Electric engines.
10: So they're buying General Electric, so it's approximately 400, 450 engines, 200 planes, and a promise of up to 750 if they do a good job.
9: Bringing the top executives along on the trip threw the Chinese off, according to the president. It also allowed for movement now, possibly to open Chinese markets to more U.S. goods, as the Chinese president himself said that China would open wider.
8: Fox's Edward Lawrence at the White House. Justice Department charging Iraqi national with carrying out at least 18 terror attacks against U.S. and Israeli groups overseas.
11: Mohammed al-Sadi making his first court appearance in federal court in Manhattan. He has been charged with coordinating terror attacks that aim to stop the U.S. and Israeli war with Iran. He faces six federal counts, including providing material support to a foreign terrorist organization. Now, according to this federal complaint, al-Sadi is charged with planning, coordinating, financing, and promoting at least 18 attacks in Europe, plus two in Canada. Now, these were all attacks that were being planned since the start of the war in Iran in February. Now, al-Sadi planned to kill Americans and Jews.

0: prosecutors say.
1: Fox's Brian Yen, as the State Department says, Israel and Lebanon have agreed to a 45-day extension of their ceasefire after another round of talks in Washington. Israeli forces had been in an ongoing conflict with Iranian-backed militants in Lebanon. 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
7: 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Expect a higher level of service for your Friday morning. Things are starting to calm down, but still dealing with that crash from early this morning. Northbound I-11 to southbound 15 on the connector ramp. They're still cleaning that up, but the ramp is open, but it's down to one lane. So the backup still continues. It's about to the Eastern Avenue exit now. I'm Trent Ogle from the Air Supply Air Conditioning Traffic Center.
8: For the Fox 5 First Weather Center, I'm First Alert Meteorologist Mac Ontar. Temperatures staying hot today, but cooler weather is on the way with some strong wind and a high wind watch as we head into your Sunday and Monday. From the Fox 5 First Alert Weather Center, I'm First Alert Meteorologist Mac Ontar. Have a great weekend.
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0: from everywhere USA. It's Fox Across America with Jimmy Failla.
1: So, welcome to the big show, everybody. Fox Across America. I am Paul Morrow, sitting in for the great Jimmy Failla, who is out there, as ever, stomping terror across America and making the nation laugh, sometimes intentionally. Now, we got a great show today, man. We got, what a roster of guests we got. We got, first of all, we got Mike Ruiz from Digital, that's Fox Digital, who's been out in on set with me and by himself in Arizona covering the Guthrie case. I don't think there's anybody reporting, maybe one or two people that could punch at his weight, but this guy is really the best on the Guthrie case, and there's been some movement. We're going to ask Mike about that. He's going to tell us about it. Then we have Jason Chaffetz, former Republican representative from Utah, in studio. He's actually going to come sit with me, this guy. I don't know, maybe he thinks I owe him money. He's actually going to turn up. And we're going to talk about the recent comments coming from Kamala Harris and others in the Democratic Party, essentially trying to normalize. That's right, I said it. That's my Mark Levin, by the way. That they are going to try to normalize the idea that they can pack the court, which we've all heard them like put a toe in the water in this polling, I'm sure, behind the scenes that they're running. They want to pack the Supreme Court. They want to change the Electoral College. But realistically, they lost under the rules that obtain currently, and so they just want to change the rules. That's their MO. Should we be doing something ahead of that? That is the point. When I say we, I mean not Republicans. I mean people who are sane and who actually have some equity in the current status quo, which, of course, was good enough for Bill Clinton, Joe Biden, Barack Obama, and now all of a sudden it's not good enough. Then we got Elizabeth Pipko, former GOP national spokesperson. I'm going to drill down on the same issues to see how the messaging is being delivered here. And should we blow through the filibuster now to put in measures that may prevent some of this stuff? And of course, to pass the SAVE Act, which is what we need relative to the voting in this nation so that it's not rigged. And then we have Taylor Riggs. Speaking of Riggs, she's going to talk to us about the economy and what Donald Trump's recent trip to China, which we're about to cover in depth, what the recent trip to China portends for the greatest economy in world history, and that is our current one. And then we're going to finish up with Donna Rotunno, my co-host on the weekly Rap Sheet show on Fox Nation, where we're going to go over this astonishing but probably deserved overturning of the Alex Murdaugh verdict, which has a lot of people in the true crime world talking. We saw it coming on the weekly Rap Sheet. If you subscribe to Fox Nation and tune into the Rap Sheet, you would have seen all of this coming. But what happens now? So we're going to go over that and some other cases with her, do a little true crime at the end of the show. But right now, we're going to turn, as I said, to China. All right. Right now, no guests. You got me. And I got to make a couple of points about China here, because I think some of the reporting has been kind of murky. Everybody has their perspective, the purview they see it from. I've been banging the gong on the various shows on the network during the week here. And in the time I have now, I want to go over what I think is really happening here. And I think it's supported very strongly by history. Donald Trump, with this trip, and he's been to China before, but this is the one. All right. And you hear people on the left saying, well, you know, this trip's no big deal, or it's just Trump trying to burnish his legacy and everything else. Yeah, crap. All right. That's not accurate. This trip's been planned for a while. And this trip is potentially the most momentous of his presidencies in terms of foreign policy, because China is our principal global ally. The stakes are that high. All right. Doesn't mean everything's going to work. But that's the potential here. And there's a reason he did it. And there's a reason he did it the way he did it, with all of these tech CEOs trailing after him. Donald Trump is attempting to undo a 25-year boneheaded mistake by Bill Clinton. All right. Make no mistake about it. That's what's going on here. In the year 2000, in his final term, quite significantly, right as he was going out the door because he knew he wouldn't get the blowback, Bill Clinton did a couple of things vis-a-vis China. First, he took what had been most favored nation status that we had conferred on China, which meant that they could trade with us, and realistically it was one-sided. We conferred that on them permanently by making them a permanent most favored nation. And really the term for it is something like normalization of trade. But what it really meant was Excuse me, you talk a lot. My voice gets a terrible year for allergies, by the way. I don't know about you guys, but I'm like suffering like mad. All right. He took that most favored nation status and made it permanent. And then he even enlarged it further and led the charge to put China into the World Trade Organization. All that happened as he went out the door in 2000. What'd that mean? It meant that China would have access to our markets, but the reverse wouldn't be true. That's all it meant. All right. Ignore the white noise. That's what it meant. And if you want to fight me on it, feel free. But you're going to lose because I got history to point to. Our manufacturing base picked up and moved to Wuhan province. The blue collar jobs that the Democrats can't figure out. Why don't we have the blue collar voters anymore? Where did they all go? They're all in Fujian province. The blue collars in this nation, the manufacturing base, we gave to China cognizantly. That's the piece that rankles. We knew what we were doing, and we decided to make the calculus. It was a sellout of our own people. I would argue that right then, it took 25 years because these things in geopolitical terms take a while, but I would argue right then is when you saw the beginning of the shift of the blue collars away from the Democrats, because that busted the unions. And that took that manufacturing base and transferred it overseas. Our entire manufacturing base, particularly in the heartland, was completely hollowed out. And then, of course, that made them soft targets for things like fentanyl trafficking and the opioid crisis, because these people were living in dead-end towns that had subsisted off the local mill or the local manufacturing plant where they had good, solid blue-collar jobs that came with benefits and dental and all the stuff that we all want and need. Zoop, over to China. And they looked around the room and said, where do we go with this here? Who are our friends? Oh, you know what? If I take this pill that they're pushing at me, I'll feel better about it. That's a very easy jump. And the Chinese were the beneficiaries. And the thinking as to why they did it, why they sold out our blue collars, is so typical of the coastal intelligentsia bullcrap that you get. And take it from somebody who has waded in those waters, all right? They're globalists. They don't think in terms of America first. Let's make America stronger. Let's make America the leading light of the world and bring the rest of the world along with us when they see how strong our nation is and how well it works. No, they think in terms of globalist ambitions. They have more in common with the elites overseas than they do with other Americans. And so this idiotic decision was made in order to raise the standard of living in China, thinking that they would then liberalize, small l liberalize, start adopting Western values, enter the first world of nations, and look more like America by like osmosis because they got more money and they got 400 TV channels. As opposed to the following thinking, which is what history has shown you no matter who you are and what side of the political aisle you're on. More money? Good. I can use it as an elite in my country to make sure I have an even stronger security apparatus. I can use it to make sure I have a stronger military. I can use it to clamp down on my control of the Chinese nation, which at the time already had over a billion people. And of course, that is exactly what happened. China did not liberalize. They did not open to the West. They used all of this new capacity, which there were days inside, you know, the Forbidden City in Beijing or something where they were all hooked up together and they had the leaders of their tech sectors and everything else. And all of it's, by the way, anything that makes money in China is state controlled. All right. Especially the big dogs. And they looked around the room and said, I can't believe what the Americans just handed us. They just handed us an economy. Americans are beyond belief. It's a miracle they've gotten where they got. And I got to agree with them. And so, of course, they took all of that money. They muscularized their military standing. They began to rip off all of our technology. And I'm going to be going into that after the break. They began their external spy apparatus to the level that you'd never seen before from them, certainly, because they didn't have the capacity. But what they did was they clamped down internally in a more draconian way than they ever had before. And only an idiot wouldn't have seen that coming. What'd they think, that they were going to give up power? Yeah, this is working out great. You know what? Let's forget the Communist Party. No, of course. The elites just continue to take more and more money, clamp down their hold on the place. And significantly, and this is important, they clamp down on the internet because all of this kind of coincided with the growth of the internet. The Chinese internet is wholly state controlled. They have the blueprint for how to control an internal internet. Is it perfect? No. And Musk's Skylink stuff is probably a whole, a chink in that armor. But the bottom line is, that's the crap that we funded. We have, if anything, denigrated. You know, right now, the middle class in China is beginning to suffer. They're actually going down in per capita incomes, first time in like 25 years. All right. Their model doesn't work. It never worked. But we kept it on life support. And so right now, if you take a step back, you realize Donald Trump is trying to undo what Bill Clinton did by creating our principal global rival. It's like you were the toughest guy in the schoolyard. And let me tell you something. It's a metaphor I use every now and then, but there's a reason. It's because it works. You are the toughest guy in the schoolyard, and you have decided at some point here, you're going to have to fight another guy maybe down the line, but you don't really have anybody that punches at your weight. So you know what? I'll pay for his karate lessons. That's essentially what we did. And so now you have all this trouble with Taiwan. And let me tell you something about Taiwan. They want Taiwan, certainly. But they don't want just Taiwan. They want everything. They want to replace us as the, and there's a term they use, hegemony. They want global hegemony. And they won't do it with any of the stopgaps, with any of the countervailing forces that America has embedded in it. That's a dictatorial society that will move as one. And the mercilessness, of how they'll move has been demonstrated across the world internally in their gulags. Look at what they've done in Africa. They will be a lot less gentle than we've been in any way. America is not really an empire. If we were, all the Caribbean basin would be vassal states, which of course they're not. Brazil would probably be a protectorate just so we can get to those precious metals. Of course we're not. You think the Chinese are going to be that gentle? We created this monster. And now, of course, Taiwan is the red line that everybody's concerned about. And you got to remember something. They view Taiwan the way we view, let's say, Florida or Hawaii is a better metaphor. And it's part of our nation, and we're going to get it back. And as we put the screws to them, because Donald Trump finally is, and they're starting to suffer a bit, and their internal systems are breaking down, now is when they're most dangerous. Because she knows, Chairman Xi knows, that he does not want to be the guy that, quote unquote, loses China. And his only lifeline may be to stir up patriotic fervor relative to Taiwan. We are in a really delicate position here relative to China going forward. And it's history being written before our eyes. And we are undoing the naivete of the left from 25 years ago. We got to take a break. I'll see you on the other side.
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3: This report is live in the Air Supply Air Conditioning Traffic Center. Expect a higher level of service. Got some slowdowns, 15 South just before Charleston all the way to Flamingo, 15 North from Sunset up to Washington, 11 North towards downtown with slowdowns building up at Charleston. Have two injury accidents to tell you about, one over at Valley View at Blue Diamond, and then another one this time at North Rainbow eastbound of West Cliff Drive. It is EDC weekend at the Motor Speedway, and the biggest impacts will be felt on 15 North as attendees arrive in the evening, then on 15 as they head out around sunrise. Roads around the Motor Speedway will have all sorts of restrictions as well. I'm Angelo Scaturo from the Air Supply Air Conditioning Traffic Center.
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0: guys, Paul Morrow here, Fox Across America, filling in for the great Jimmy Failla. So, I got a couple of minutes here before we break on the half hour, and I want to just button up the second part of my earlier, you can be kind and call it a monologue, you can be less kind and call it a rant, but you can hear I feel quite fervently about this, but I want to clarify a couple of things. Number one, I admire the Chinese. I admire that culture. I was an Asian studies minor for the first, major, I should say, rather, excuse me, for the first couple of years in college here. I went to St. John's University for a while. They had the most robust Asian studies program on the entire East Coast. That's why I went there. And they had all these exchange programs, everything else. Ultimately, I got sidetracked, but I know just enough Mandarin to ask where's the bathroom. But I want to be clear on this. I don't want to go to war with China. That's kind of my point. All right, there are better ways to do these things than trying to somehow or other pay off the Communist Party to loosen their hold on a nation wherein the Communist Party likely holds the record for having killed the most of their own people. I mean, it's a sweepstakes you don't want to win, but between Hitler, Stalin, and Mao, there are scholars who give Mao the edge, especially when you consider not just actual executions, but the deaths that resulted from things like the Cultural Revolution and various other policies that led to famine. The classic example, but it's true. Mao's policies during one of the Great Leaps Forward, which were these five-year plans he had, were so idiotic that he had the peasant population, because the Chinese version of communism is very sort of agrarian-led. That's the distinction between Maoism and, let's say, Leninism, because that sort of was the classic industrial, that is the Russian version, classic industrial version of communism, all right, more urban. Whereas Mao had a more peasant revolution, for lack of a better term. We all know about the Long March and all the stuff that led to him coming to power. Those were peasants walking behind him. I don't say that with any pejorative. I'm a peasant myself, certainly, you know, descended from peasants of the European variety. But the Maoist version of this stuff is so idiotic that during one of his programs, which became a pogrom, he had the peasants melting down utensils, volunteering, gathering utensils and farm implements to give to party cadres so they could be melted down, all that metal, and so that they could make from that metal, you ready for this? Utensils and farm implements. That's how moronic it was. It was just circular stupidity. It doesn't work. And so whether it sounds it or not, I'm actually advocating for the Chinese people. I don't want to see them under the yoke of communism. I could see a day when, if you can get rid of that, they do become the prosperous kind of nation that I think Donald Trump foresees and that I think was in the minds, in the mind's eye of Bill Clinton and Alan Greenspan and all the other characters who tried to prognosticate their way 25 years forward when China was going to look like some version of America. But instead, what did we get? The Chinese rich and in a position to afford to pay spies that could come here and steal everything, not only industrial and economic know-how, but to get next to our political class. And you only do that if you think you can rival that political adversary. You don't see Brazil doing it. No, you spy politically when you think you can punch at our weight. And if you look at the litany, Swalwell, Cuomo, Hochul, the Bidens, I could go on, and Roy Singham, of course, in Shanghai. They always target Democrats because they know where our vulnerabilities are. That's the landscape. We're going to be back shortly with Mike Ruiz on the Guthrie case. Stay tuned. 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
3: News. I'm John Saucier. President Trump almost back from his meeting with Chinese President Xi Jinping. U.S. Ambassador to the United Nations Mike Waltz telling Fox that President Trump is making an impact in the Indo-Pacific.
4: Japan is dramatically increasing its defense budget. The Philippines are increasing theirs. Vietnam is increasing theirs. As we've seen the South China Sea get militarized, you have 50% of global GDP flowing.
3: Louisiana is getting the liquefied natural gas flowing, $13 billion for an LNG project thanks to investments by Commonwealth LNG. The state's Governor Jeff Landry on Fox Business explaining how this is different from energy efforts under the Biden administration.
5: That meant less security around the globe. That meant less peace around the globe. Because the important thing is right now, Louisiana, at each one of its LNG facilities, is not only exporting natural gas.
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6: 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Expect a higher level of service. We have some slowdowns to tell you about. 15 South just before Charleston all the way to Flamingo. 15 North from Sunset up to Washington. Looks like it's going to be bumper-to-bumper action over there for a little bit. 11 North towards downtown with some slowdowns building up at Charleston. And then an injury accident over at Valley View at Blue Diamond. It is EDC weekend at the Las Vegas Motor Speedway, and the biggest impacts will be felt on 15 North as attendees arrive in the evening, then on 15 as they head out around sunrise. Roads around the Las Vegas Motor Speedway will have all sorts of restrictions as well. I'm Angelo Scaturro from the Air Supply Air Conditioning Traffic Center.
7: For the Fox 5 First Weather Center, I'm First Alert Meteorologist Mac Antark. Temperatures staying hot today, but cooler weather is on the way with some strong wind and a high wind watch as we head into your Sunday and Monday. From the Fox 5 First Alert Weather Center, I'm First Alert Meteorologist Mac Antark. Have a great weekend.
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0: Paul Morrow, Fox Across America. So we are going to leave the international sphere and bring things back down home a little bit to maybe the true crime case of the year. And I don't mean to make light of it, because a woman is missing and her family is suffering. And of course, I'm talking about the Guthrie case out in Arizona. 84-year-old woman disappeared in the middle of the night, and we really have not gotten a whole lot more sunlight on what the hell happened. But if anybody is going to know, it's going to be our next guest. We got Mike Ruiz, for my money, the best crime writer out there. He writes, and I'm skeptical of that, as you might imagine, with my background. But Mike is a writer and an investigator. I say that cognizantly, that I respect. He was on the ground with us out in Arizona. And, you know, people think that I have answers to this stuff. No, I'm standing in a parking lot so I can do my TV hits. It's Mike running around gathering the information, working the sources, and then I steal his stuff. So, Mike, welcome to the show.
1: Paul, thank you for having me.
0: Anytime, buddy. All right, look, I'm just going to throw it at you, man. What's the latest? Because all of a sudden you see it popping up, and this Pima County sheriff seems to be spouting off that they're making progress. What's your take?
1: Well, he says they're making progress. He seems confident. You know, there are a couple of pieces of evidence that we know about. And in a new interview, the sheriff said that there's more evidence that we don't know about, which right. obviously is understandable. They're not going to tip their hand, to so to speak, to the public. But the key pieces of evidence, I think, that may come lead to some kind of conclusion here is obviously the DNA. We learned a couple of weeks ago that there was a hair DNA sample, and we didn't know it was hair before, right, which right. I think is promising, because hair can be identified, and it's different from whatever the mixed sample was that they were having trouble identifying. And this hair sample was sent to Florida. There's been a lot of back and forth about who gets to test it, which lab. The sheriff sent it to his Florida lab. The Florida lab sent it to the FBI now for more advanced testing.
0: Right.
1: So I think when the sheriff is talking about we're making progress, I'm just guessing here that hair has had some kind of results when they're testing it now with the FBI. There's also another piece of evidence, Paul, that I don't think anybody talks about that I am curious about. Because there was, you know, obviously her Ring or Nest doorbell camera
0: yeah.
1: was missing.
0: Yeah.
1: When police showed up the next day, she was yeah. missing. The camera was missing, but they were able to recover video. But later they came and they took the bracket. And I'm just curious about the bracket, because it's a piece of metal. There's screws involved. There's, you know, sharp corners of the wood there. I just wonder what they could have got off of that. Because if you have those thin gloves that this guy was wearing, something could have transferred there or got stuck, or, you know, there could be something to that. And nobody's really talking about that. So I just thought that was another
0: look. The gloves could have ripped. He could have ripped the gloves. You never know. And so maybe left something. The other thing that occurs to me, and this is really far afield, but I hadn't heard the piece that you just said, but possibly tool marks. All right. They may have been thinking, hey, look, if we do get this guy and we're going to get his tool marks, that is to say, we're going to get the tools he potentially used. Because he ripped it off, you know, but maybe there's some indicia that they think, like, I don't know, he came back with a screwdriver or something. I'm just thinking outside the box as far as I can, because I don't know what to make of that. And we only know the video that we've seen. He may have come back and tried to do something, rip the whole thing off, etc. Let's be clear. My understanding of this is that the Nest camera that he had, or that she had, excuse me, was not hardwired. It worked on a battery, and it broadcast from that device to Guthrie's Wi-Fi in the house, and then zoop over to, who has it? Was it Google, right? Runs that Nest? You don't remember this stuff anymore. Jeez,
1: Google,
0: you know,
1: yes.
0: I mean, mine's going slow. So, yeah, so, you know, they got all that stuff from Google, right? Yeah. So, you know, I'm just thinking out loud to myself here. They may be thinking he believed, oh, I got to get that piece out because it has some, I don't know, evidence against me. He might have come back with a screwdriver. It's the only thing I can think of relative to this, other than the idea that you said, which is there's maybe some transfer. But let's stay on the Nest camera for a second. You know, one of the things that I think is interesting is the following. The Nest camera, he pulls it off the wall, but that doesn't mean it's disabled. As long as it's within range of the Wi-Fi, it's going to continue to broadcast. Mike, I wonder if they might have gotten conversation, right? So he takes the Nest camera, he rips it off the wall, right? He throws it in the back of the car. He doesn't realize it's still broadcasting. Then what does he do? He puts her in the back of the car as well. I'm wondering if they have audio between him and her from the car. Is that crazy?
1: I don't think it's crazy. And again, it goes to show that the sheriff said that there's more info that we don't know about. They have other evidence. We have no idea what it is. And that's a reasonable thing to speculate about, because as long as it's within the range of her Wi-Fi router, right, it's broadcasting, it's battery powered. It doesn't matter if you yank it off the wall.
0: Right. And he wouldn't have realized that. And so consequently, he would have been unguarded. You got to imagine she was making plenty of noise. There's not a ton of blood. It's not like, oh, she would have been passed out. She bled out, blah, blah, blah. Maybe she was unconscious. We don't know. We obviously hope she's still alive, but I don't know. I couldn't get, used to raise this on the air when I was out there. I can't get past the idea that quite logically he would have parked the car pretty close to the house because he's got a carrier, even if there's two of them. He gets her in the car. She's alive. Maybe screaming. Maybe she's got a gag on. You're going to hear something. He may be yelling out, shut up. Now you hear his voice. But it's going to broadcast until it gets out of range. And that range, I've read 40 feet, 50 feet. I've heard 30 yards, you know, depending on what metric you use. But I think it's quite reasonable that there's more audio, which is a lot easier to reconstruct than video. All right, let's move on from this now. What's your theory? Do you have it? And I know we don't know enough to really say a theory, but like everybody that I talk to has a theory, usually involving Mexico, the cartels, and all this other fanciful stuff that I don't quite buy into yet. But what do you got?
1: Well, Paul, statistically, it's somebody that knows her or knows about her, right? And she, you know, she's from a prominent family in the community. Her children are prominent in the community. There's a lot of people that know this woman lives here. She's been on TV for living there. And so I think it's going to come back to, you know, maybe not someone in her circle, but certainly someone who knows who she is, knows about her, and probably also knows the family has some money.
0: All those other suspects fully washed out? Are any of them still within the circle of distrust here?
1: According to the sheriff, the family's clean. There were a couple other people who were served search warrants and released.
0: Yeah.
1: But they did have probable cause to investigate those guys. And, you know, the sheriff kind of said a couple weeks ago, maybe a little longer ago than that, that, you know, nobody's really ruled out.
0: Right.
1: Except for the family. He was pretty adamant about that. But who knows what other evidence could come back in the future that maybe revives some of that evidence in the probable cause for those search warrants. It's really, you know, we're kind of shooting in the dark here because we don't know what they know. But I don't think it's been ruled out that anybody who's already been looked at could be connected.
0: I got to tell you, though, I will say this. Generally, when the police have their eye on somebody, that is to say, they know in their bones, all right, this is the guy, we just got to prove it. They get there. Somebody flips, they do the search warrant, they find something, you know, they can go down that rabbit hole. It's rare that you have somebody where you say, okay, look, we really feel strongly this is the guy. Does it happen? Sure. And then they got it wrong. But very, very often, I would say 90% of the time, when they kind of know in their bones, this is the guy, we just got to demonstrate it, you get there. And that's why when we were out there, a couple of those suspects, particularly the one where they did, they focused on that one house, there were all the cars there, you and I were reporting that night. It felt to me like, oh, this has got to be it, because they came in such a full force method. They had the feds were there, they had DAs on the scene to write search warrants, emergency search warrants. Like, they really seemed to be going whole hog. And then it washed out. And, you know, the truth of the matter is, judges are not going to say no if they can at all say yes in a case like this. So there's probable cause, and then there's probable cause. Now, let's go to the sheriff, because obviously he's been at the center of this thing. He's a very controversial figure. You and I were in the room. We got to ask him a couple of questions at his last press conference, and then he has since sort of scurried away, which probably was a good move in light of how they'd been going. What's the latest with him? Because I've been reading he's on the ropes a little bit relative to his status of keeping his job.
1: Yeah, so he's involved in a feud with the county board of supervisors. One member of the board, it's a five-person board, moved to actually vacate his office on Tuesday in this ongoing kind of dispute over allegations that he may have perjured himself in a lawsuit and then done it again when he answered questions from the board about it. But that motion failed. There was no support for it. So instead, they did vote unanimously.
0: Well, let me interrupt you. What was the lawsuit?
1: So he's getting sued by the president of the deputies union, who's accusing him of violating his First Amendment rights in regards to the last sheriff's election.
0: Right. All right, so he beats that, and then what happens?
1: So now they referred him to the state attorney general just to investigate the perjury to see if there's a crime there. So that's going on. He's, you know, clearly not getting along well with them, and also not with the deputies union. I mean, they did a vote of no confidence. The board actually mentioned that in the hearing.
0: They hate him. Yeah, I mean, I'm not going to mince words. I was out there. I talked to some of those cops. They can't stand him. Apparently, he's very, very difficult internally, let's just say. And look, I mean, how many people in that agency? I forget now. It's a few hundred, right?
1: It's a pretty big. It's, as far as sheriff's departments go, I think it is one of the bigger ones, but I don't have an exact headcount for you.
0: All right. So, I mean, we probably had, I remember, I think it was like 200-300. We had a commensurate, roughly commensurate span of command as far as me to him when I was still working, 250, 300, whatever it was. And I can tell you, so my point is, I would maybe reflexively sympathize with him, and I can't. When you look, you're going to, as a commanding officer, you're going to rub some people the wrong way. You're going to have to make transfers. You're going to have to call some shots that people aren't going to like, because that's your job. You know that going in. But there is a problem when uniformly everybody below you, except maybe the one guy next to you telling you how great a job you're doing because he's your assistant, there's a problem when the whole place hates you. And also when the whole place is so paranoid. I had people talking to me in a parking lot who literally were looking, retired, I should say, not even in a position where he could potentially hurt them now, looking over their shoulder to make sure they weren't observed from the exterior cameras of that building, that sheriff's office building, because they were afraid of his vindictiveness. That's not a good reputation to have. Have you heard similar things?
1: Yeah, I've heard a lot of stuff like that. And, you know, take it with a grain of salt, because these are people with an axe to grind. But it kind of a remarkable story came out of a local newspaper earlier this week. A county official, not even related to law enforcement, the county assessor, was asked for evidence from the FBI. So something to do with property records. We don't know specifics. Provided it to the FBI. And she is now telling reporters that the sheriff scolded her for doing that, for sending the evidence to the FBI. And she's alleging that, he made it sound like it gave his investigators more work to do.
0: Yeah. So you kind of proven my point. I heard similar things out there, not from a county executive, but law enforcement. But as I said, they were retired. They were out of it. Their pensions are locked in. They should have nothing to fear. And yet they were still like, I don't want to get on this bad side of this guy. He's got a real vindictive streak. Not great. So where do you see it going from here? What's the next shoe to drop? First of all, are you going to be out at CrimeCon?
1: I will be at CrimeCon, Paul. I'll see you there.
0: That's right. So, folks, in case you don't realize, the weekly rap sheet, our true crime show on Fox Nation that I have with Donna Rotuno and Josh Ritter, my co-hosts. We're going to be all over CrimeCon this year. It's in 2 weeks out in Las Vegas. We will be there, and on the panel with us will be Mike Ruiz discussing this exact case in real detail. Maybe some things will break between then and now. We'll be discussing some other stuff as well. But just before we go, Mike, what do you see coming next? Do you think, I mean, is this thing going to be stalled until we find a body, or do you have any real hope for this DNA?
1: The sheriff did tell us last week, so I went back out there last week, and on Friday, the sheriff, we caught up with him in the parking lot, and he did say that he feels like they're getting closer. And he said in another interview with another outlet that he thinks that they're going to make an arrest at some point. We don't have timing on that, but I don't think he's forecasting that without actually believing it. You know, for all of the drama that's going on with this guy, I do think that he knows something obviously more than we know, and that he really is confident that they can solve this case.
0: All right, so then that's a hopeful sign. I've been seeing similar things. And, you know, folks, I want to be clear, I've actually defended him in a number of forums. I don't think he blew the case. Some of the stuff that he's done, I think, could make a prosecution a little more problematic. Maybe it caused delays. But I don't think, like, because the sheriff made certain calls relative to the crime scene, et cetera, that now the case is unsolvable. That's not accurate. Mike, we got to go. We appreciate you being here as ever. I'm going to see you out in Vegas, yeah?
1: We'll see you there.
0: I'll let you buy me a drink. Folks, Mike Ruiz, you catch him on Fox.com. He is the best crime reporter out there, and I say that with no false, I don't know what you would say, false praise, false humility. He really is very, very good. I know the guy well. We got to take a break. We'll be back on the other side.
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4: 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Now, seeing my grandson out on the water, it means everything to me. Watching him and taking in the blue waves, the sea breeze, the blurry horizon.
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13: This report is live in the Air Supply Air Conditioning Traffic Center. Expect a higher level of service. 15 South just before Charleston all the way to Flamingo, you got some slowdowns over there. 15 North from Sunset up to Washington, you guys are going to be in bumper-to-bumper action for a while. 11 North towards downtown, we have some slowdowns building up at Charleston. The intersection is partially blocked over at Lamb Boulevard northbound at Vegas Valley Drive due to an injury accident. And then another accident on the Southern Beltway, 215 eastbound approaching Las Vegas Boulevard. It is EDC weekend on the Motor Speedway, and the biggest impacts will be felt on 15 North as attendees arrive in the evening, then on 15 South as they head out around sunrise. Roads around the Motor Speedway will have all sorts of restrictions as well. I'm Angelo Scaturo in the Air Supply Air Conditioning Traffic Center.
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16: KDAL. On the AM radio when I was driving around in my old beat-up Chevy that I immediately changed the channel. This is well before the time of a lot of our audience. But anyway, that's irrelevant. We have something unique on today's show. We got a caller. I think the subtext here is we've had enough of listening to you, Morrow. We got Tony from Oklahoma. Who knew they had Tonys in Oklahoma? That sounds like Brooklyn to me. But let's bring him in. Tony, how are you, pal? We got him?
17: Sorry about that. I had you on mute still.
16: No, it's all right. So, first of all, welcome to the show. We appreciate the call. And you got a question? Fire away.
17: Well, actually, not a question, more of a comment. The Nancy Guthrie thing.
0: Yeah.
17: You talked about the cameras earlier.
0: Yeah.
17: So I actually have both Ring and Nest cameras at my house.
0: Mm-hmm.
17: Battery and hardwired. So the battery ones for the Nest, when they're removed from the base, they stop recording.
0: Oh, is that
17: now,
0: right?
17: Now, the Ring is, yeah, because they're activated by the magnetic base.
0: Uh-huh.
17: Now, the Ring cameras, those, if they're not hardwired, as soon as they disconnect from power, like, because they do have battery inside the Ring cameras, those, sorry, my boss is talking to me and my walkie-talkie. anyways, the Ring cameras, when they disconnect, as long as they have Wi-Fi, they still record. So,
0: that's helpful.
17: And the wireless cameras, those disconnect as soon as they disconnect from power.
0: Right, right. So I actually ran the traps on this. So I was misinformed. I actually looked this up, and I don't say these things casually. And I looked this up when, and I'm going to confirm this as well, Tony, because this is a very new angle. I remember looking this up, and maybe I was getting Ring camera information, but I wanted to ascertain exactly that. How long would the thing continue to broadcast? But it sounds like there's a distinction between the Ring and the Nest. And you're telling me once it's disconnected from that magnetic base, the Nest camera will go dead.
17: That's how mine work. Now,
0: and there are levels.
17: 3 years.
0: That's right. There are levels of them. You're right about that. So that's an important distinction.
17: So, and one other note on that, like I said, if there

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4: On U.S. soil. I'm John Saucier, Fox News. President Trump has returned from a meeting with Chinese President Xi Jinping where they talked about top issues, including trade and, of course, Iran. Fox's Alexandria Hoff at the White House breaking down the meeting and what came out of it.
5: He's coming home with a message that direct engagement with China is possible without having to give up any strategic leverage. On Air Force One, the president talked about what was gained: preliminary agreements by President Xi for China to buy U.S. soybeans, U.S. energy exports, about 450 GE aerospace engines, and Boeing planes.
6: Over 200 planes from Boeing with a promise of 750 planes, which will be by far the largest order ever.
5: President Xi was most interested in talking about Taiwan, a $14 billion arms deal to Taiwan passed through Congress, but President Trump has yet to sign it. Now on Iran, President Trump says his counterpart expressed frustration for the country effectively blocking the Strait of Hormuz, but that also he didn't pressure Xi to help end the conflict.
4: President Xi is expected to visit the United States in the fall. An Iraqi national, Mohammed al-Saadi, and his associates are accused of allegedly planning terrorist attacks across Europe and planning attacks on Jewish institutions in the United States. This guy's been brought to New York to face federal terrorism charges. Fox's David Spuntz in Washington reporting on what these attacks might have entailed if they were followed through on.
7: The plots include not only that synagogue in New York City, but other Jewish sites in the United States. Specifically, authorities say he provided Kataib Hezbollah with weapons, transportation, and personnel. The allegations go back to 2019. According to the criminal complaint unsealed, in early April this year, al-Saadi texted an undercover officer a photograph and a map of a prominent Jewish synagogue in New York City. He wanted a terrorist attack to take place there. The same story for two additional locations, Jewish centers in Los Angeles and one in Scottsdale, Arizona.
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4: this report is live in the Air Supply Air Conditioning Traffic Center. Expect a higher level of service. Have some slowdowns to tell you about. 15 south just before Charleston all the way to Flamingo. 15 north from Sunset up to Washington. Looks like it's going to be bumper-to-bumper action for a little while. 11 north towards downtown, we have some slowdowns building up at Charleston. And then 215 westbound after Warm Springs up to Jones. The intersection is partially blocked over at Lamb Boulevard northbound at Vegas Valley Drive due to an injury accident. And then another accident on the Southern Beltway. 215 eastbound approaching Las Vegas Boulevard and Tropicana eastbound at Sand Hill. Just a reminder, if you are here for EDC weekend, be advised that 15 north and south will be affected all weekend long over at the Speedway. I'm Angelo Scaturo from the Air Supply Air Conditioning Traffic.
5: For the Fox 5 First Weather Center, I'm First Alert Meteorologist Mac Antarg. Temperatures staying hot today, but cooler weather is on the way with some strong wind and a high wind watch as we head into your Sunday and Monday. From the Fox 5 First Alert Weather Center, I'm First Alert Meteorologist Mac Antarg. Have a great weekend.
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11: Guys, Paul Morrow sitting in for Jimmy Failla here on Fox Across America today. We're very fortunate. We have in studio, actually showed up, we have former Congressman Jason Chaffetz.
12: That was a question, whether or not I was going to show?
11: Well, listen, you have a little bit of a reputation. You know, what can I say? You're in demand.
12: It's Jimmy, it's sort of bobbing and weaving, not quite sure.
11: You're in demand. People want to talk to you. You know what you're talking about, and that's why everybody wants you. You're going on America Reports after this, right? You're going right on the network. So,
12: yes.
11: So we only have you for limited time. And by the way, off the air, folks, I'm going to give him up here. He's trying to convince me that he can pull off some of the jackets that Charles Payne wears. Charles right now is on the network. And I got to put this delicately. The answer is no.
12: I want to go head-to-head.
11: Yeah, I
12: want to have a vote here, because Charles Payne pulls off clothing like nobody else at Fox.
11: Listen, when you're Charles Payne, you can do that. I'm just telling you, you don't have his swag.
12: Just because he's smarter doesn't mean, well, and he has smarter dress, so he probably wins on all fronts.
11: No,
12: yes.
11: He's got you buried, pal. All right. All right, look, let's move on. We want to talk about a couple of things here. We only got about, 8-9 minutes. So I want to get to two things real quick. First of all, you came out of that environment right now. I see a push from the Democrats across the board to try to normalize and get America used to.

0: ideas that I think are fairly outlandish and outside the normal discourse. That is to say, packing the court, changing the Electoral College, all things that you're hearing suddenly from Senator Blumenthal, as disparate as Senator Blumenthal and Kamala Harris and others. Are they all doing this purposely? Is this coordinated? What's your take?
1: It is coordinated. It's not a coincidence. All of a sudden, they're all talking off the same page using the same type of language. This is part of the Trump derangement syndrome. When the president goes out, talks to real Americans, talks to them in common sense, and they start winning, and Republicans are winning in big ways because they got better, smarter, common sense ideas, then obviously it's the fault of the court, or it's a fault of, you know, small states and, you know, rural America. I mean, you look at that map. That map is solid red, coast to coast. Yeah. You know, they got these big pockets of blue.
0: Right.
1: You know, Baltimore, Los Angeles, San Francisco, you know.
0: D.C. metro area.
1: D.C., yep. And, but they think that the only way they can win is with the, with these elitists. And packing the court is one way that they can do it. It's just they want to change the court. And the Electoral College, I mean, that was meant to provide a balance in this country.
0: It's fundamental to this nation.
1: Yeah. And it wouldn't have, first of all, the 13 colonies wouldn't have come together, but then, you know, a smaller state like a Utah or an Idaho, we should have representation too, not just be bullied by California all the time.
0: That's why they set it up that way. And, you know, we got enough time. Can we play cut one? Because this is Kamala trying to make the case for this nonsense. Go ahead.
2: We say, look, this is a moment where there are no bad ideas. A no bad idea brainstorm is what I'd like to call it. And in that no bad ideas brainstorm, we talk about what we need to do and think about doing around the Electoral College. We talk about the idea of Supreme Court reform, which includes expanding the Supreme Court. Let's talk about statehood for Puerto Rico and D.C. These are the things I think that we've got to do. We've got to neutralize these red states from cheating.
1: It's not cheating. Adhering to the Constitution.
0: Exactly.
1: The Constitution says that the seat of government is not going to be a state. Can they have a vote about Puerto Rico becoming a state? Yes, they will lose that vote. And you know why? Because more than half the people in Puerto Rico are not in favor of it.
0: They don't want it. That's right.
1: They don't want it anyway.
0: That's right.
1: And so her understanding of the Constitution, the history of our nation, I mean, it is one word salad after the next. But obviously, the reason they're losing is because, well, we got to have a different court.
0: No bad ideas, she says. The woman is a bad idea. I mean, really.
1: She personifies it.
0: Oh, God, help us. I mean, I don't know what the Dems were thinking, making her the sort of flag bearer here. But should we be doing, let's close this topic out. Should we, on the right, be doing anything prophylactically now against all of this stuff? Blow through the filibuster, put some measures in place. Do we need to do anything now? What do you think?
1: There are lots of things you can do. Republicans just need to do Republican things. And do what they campaigned to do. This is Jim Jordan. I love it when he talks about this. Just do what we campaigned on. Just do that. Just talk common sense to the American people. Yeah. And when they want to go off and talk about DEI and putting men with junk in women's bathrooms, just say, no, that's not. And these are 80-90% issues.
0: Yeah, they are. I mean, seven-year-olds transitioning off of government money is never going to play realistically anywhere in this country unless you're really out there. We only got a few minutes. I know you got to go. I want to get to this. You have been out front way before many of us, including me, on the vulnerabilities to our system and our VIPs from the Secret Service and their lack of professionalism. And that's not everybody. I'm not coming down on the agents. I'm coming on the agency is what I'm coming down on. There are holes here, and I don't like the current leadership. I'm just going to be frank. What did you learn when you did the deep scrub as the chairman of that committee prior to everybody shooting at Donald Trump?
1: Well, at the time, we were having fence jumpers jumping over, running unimpeded into the White House, and it was quite amazing. We looked at over 100 security incidents, wrote a 450-page report we made. There's really six key recommendations. It was broken down into 26, given the length of the report. They have a culture that is untenable. They're about 1,000 agents shy. Most people don't realize with the Secret Service that the majority of the people don't work on protective detail.
0: It's amazing.
1: They really should separate it. The people that are working on the protective detail need to do protective detail. But most people, most agents are working on currency and financial crimes. That's great. But move that over to Treasury, because that should not be part of the quote-unquote Secret Service. One of the most stunning facts I found is that if you average it all out, the average training time, and it's different, for instance, snipers. Snipers spend about 25% of their time in training. But when you go to, and you average out all the Secret Service, they train about 30 minutes per year.
0: Oh, man.
1: Per year.
0: Yeah.
1: And so what happens is you have an office in Phoenix, and then say the president or vice president shows up in Phoenix. They've probably spent 364 days in a row working on financial crimes. Then all of a sudden the president's in town. They're like, oh, let's shuffle the papers. All right, now put on that gun, tighten up the tie, and let's go out and be protective detail. That's not right. We have been lucky. And the other thing I think you have to look at this, which really falls into your territory as well. I worry that I wrote an op-ed for FoxNews.com. We don't have a national cohesive drone strategy.
0: Yeah.
1: How do we fight back against the bad guys? And that's protecting the president, nuclear power plants, dams, the World Cup, everything. I know they're starting to try to say we've got something, but there are 220,000 aircraft in this country with tail numbers.
0: Yeah.
1: The FAA says by next year, there's going to be 2.7 million drones.
0: Mm-hmm.
1: And drone swarms are a real threat to the Capitol, to the president, to others. We're nowhere. And that's what in Butler is part of the problem. We had one agent trying to figure out how to put a drone in the air and couldn't figure it out. He called an 800 number.
0: That was crazy. And look, you're 100% right. Take the financial investigations, put them where they belong, Treasury, HSI, wherever you want to put them. Get these guys doing one job, protecting our VIPs, primarily the president and his family, and put them in Washington. Have them travel with the president as opposed to putting them out into the field so that they're there when the president goes to them. That's the cart before the horse. It's a stupid idea. The whole thing needs to be revamped, and the current leadership doesn't have the ass to do it. I'm sorry, but that's the case. All right? Am I wrong?
1: I'm sorry, but you can't walk out of that incident that happened in Washington, D.C. and say it was perfect.
0: No.
1: It was not perfect, but that was his words. It was perfect. And perfectly planned, perfectly executed. It was not.
0: I still can't figure out who shot. Supposedly, according to the complaint, the same person who got hit is the same person who shot. But yet, in the video, you see the Secret Service officer in the lower left shooting, but he's not hit. So something is wrong. The complaint is either wrong or the video doesn't capture everything that happened. It's just internally inconsistent, and it's not being explained. Look, I know you got to go. I don't want to get anybody at the network mad at me. Thank you for coming by. You did show up. See, guys? He did show up. All right, I won the pool.
1: This is, I could talk to you all day long.
0: You and I are on the same page. Guys, Jason Chaffetz, you see him on the network. He's a friend. Why don't you do me a favor? Run for president or something, will you? We need a guy like you out there. He laughs at me.
1: All right. Thank you.
0: All right, guys, we got to go. He's got to go. We'll be back after the break. Fox Across America, 10-4.
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20: This report is live in the Air Supply Air Conditioning Traffic Center. Expect a higher level of service. 15 South just before Charleston all the way to Flamingo, we got some slowdowns. 15 North from Sunset up to Washington, the slowdowns continue over there. 11 North towards downtown with some slowdowns building up at Charleston. 215 Westbound from I-11 to Pecos and St. Rose. We got an accident showing at Blue Diamond east of Rainbow and another accident at Tropicana eastbound at Sandhill. Just a reminder that EDC weekend kicks off tonight and the biggest impacts will be felt on 15 North as attendees arrive in the evening, then on 15 South as they head out around sunrise. And roads around the Las Vegas Motor Speedway will have all sorts of restrictions as well. I'm Angelo Scaturo from the Air Supply Air Conditioning Traffic Center.
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0: Fox Across America, Paul Morrow sitting in for Jimmy Failla. And a story just breaking, coming across the wires. A man named Al-Saad, who is apparently a leader in Hezbollah, their military wing, was just apprehended, and he is charged in the Southern District here of New York for planning on bombing synagogues in New York and Los Angeles, and I assume potentially some other targets. In the synagogue in New York City, he knew Major Qasem Soleimani. If you remember, that's the guy that the Hezbollah leader that Donald Trump droned in his last administration. Kudos to our intel apparatus for picking this up. Unclear. He's here. That is Al-Saad. He's going to be prosecuted here in New York. Now, whether they grabbed him overseas and extradited him, or sometimes you can just sort of black bag him in, or he was captured here in the planning stages, unclear. If I had to guess, it's probably overseas. Hezbollah commander doesn't go in and out of the country very easily, unless there's some really nefarious storyline here that develops that he got in maybe over the border. Wow. This is, if you were sitting in my former world where I worked for a long time, this would be one of those real earthquake days where everybody knows that, you know, you're going to be up all day and night. If it was, in fact, a kinetic situation where they grabbed him here. But nice job. Kudos to them. Got to expect more of this, folks, and that's why we got to stay on point with our intel apparatus. And I want to talk a little bit about that. One of the things that Donald Trump doesn't get any credit for is, and look, the jury is out on Iran. I want to be clear about that. All right, we haven't talked much about Iran today, but, you know, let me get in a little piece here. My feelings on that have been consistent. Reasonable minds can disagree whether or not it was a good idea to attack Iran, all right? Because there's only one way, in my estimation, to really categorize Iran as a full-on success, and that is regime change, period, end of story. If you leave some version of the same IRGC tin pot colonels or mullahs in place, however decimated their capacity is, all you're going to have to do is the same thing 5 years from now. If that. Whereas, if you get regime change and it begins to look like a nation more amenable to Western values and even the values that I feel are slowly but surely emerging in the Middle East, I have some hope over there these days, primarily for some of the stuff that the Trump administration has managed to accomplish, as in the Abraham Accords, that would be a success. But to just disarm the same psychos is not necessarily a success. And I fear that that's where we're going. I'm starting to hear, well, we're going to cut a deal, et cetera. And we may end up right where we were, which is hoping against hope that they don't have some secret nuclear plan that they're hiding under a mountain that we can't access. And that's my principal pushback against the advocates of the JCPOA, that is the Democrat-led Iran nuclear plan, where they were not going to weaponize their nukes. They lied. All right, they just lied to us, and any idiot could have seen it. It's the same naivete that we saw relative to what Bill Clinton did in the year 2000 relative to China liberalizing. The idea was that, well, Iran and the left, for whatever reason, tilts to the Shia world, particularly Iran. I don't quite get it. I've never really been able to psychologically unlock it, but I happen to be at the Council on Foreign Relations, which is the sort of principal think tank, I think, globally. I was there in Manhattan as a member in whatever the year was when John Kerry came back from negotiating the JCPOA. And I'm going to tell you, at one point when he was taking questions from what is likely a center-left crowd, he said the following, because he was getting so much incoming, because that crowd wasn't buying it either. He actually at one point let the mask slip and he went, "Look, we're not naive." That's how he did it, that sort of petulantly. He barked at the room, "We're not naive," because he knew we were all sitting there thinking, "Yes, you are." They're not going to adhere to this, and of course they didn't. And one of the real clear pieces of evidence relative to Iran just lying to us was the fact that they had this missile that can go 2,000 miles that they fired into the ocean towards Europe. All right? They're not supposed to have that thing under all the metrics that we have been assured are there. So I'm supposed to believe that they wouldn't let the inspectors onto the military sites where almost certainly they were doing the deepest research on this stuff. And that we know now, as a result of Witkoff's negotiations, that they were close to having enough weaponized nuclear material for something you hear 9, 10, 11 bombs, someplace just south of a dozen. Now, the left says, oh, they created those after Donald Trump threw out the JCPOA deal. Sure they did. And if you believe that, then you're probably voting for these people. You shouldn't believe it. It's utter naivete. But on the home front, Donald Trump has been, my point is Iran, the jury is still out. But on the home front, he has undeniably made real safety gains, despite a lot of these blue cities. He's getting these migrant killers out. We've had all of these major cases against Tren de Aragua. And now, for the first time, you've seen an extradition today of a Tren de Aragua leader from Venezuela, I believe it was. It's got to be Venezuela, Colombia, here into America. It's got to be Venezuela, I would think. I don't think the Colombians these days will cooperate with us. That president, frankly, I think doesn't really get the message yet. But Venezuela now, obviously much more within our sphere of influence, and we're getting remember, they're now categorized as terrorists. And so, you know, you start to, there's been big cases against them recently, dozens of guys indicted. That's organized crime. And he's undermining it at the federal level. The feds were not doing these cases. You had dozens and dozens of cases detailed to investigating essentially Donald Trump and his cronies, along with other cases that don't really move the needle. And so Trump has hit reset on that. And I'm going to go to another one, reporting yesterday that the Justice Department, after a meeting involving Ratcliffe, which is interesting because that's the CIA, John Ratcliffe, head of the CIA, current director of the CIA, he met with some Cuban officials. Apparently, we are on the verge of extraditing to America and prosecuting Raul Castro. He's 94. But the symbolism of it is unmissable. He ran Cuba after Fidel. He's retired now, but he's still down there. And the case goes back 30 years. And it's when Cuba shot down over international waters, that's the allegation, brothers to the rescue, planes that were out there looking for Cubans who were fleeing Cuba to get to Florida, excuse me. And as a result, he may be prosecuted federally here in America. 94-year-old man, but a Castro. Very, very significant. And here's my point in the time I got left before we go to a break. That's not enough for me relative to Cuba. We miss Joanne Chesimard, who, right, involved in the killing of a New Jersey state trooper. I want Guillermo Morales, FALN bomber, Puerto Rican nationalist, wanted statehood for Puerto Rico, that is independent statehood, not a state of America. Set off bombs here in the country. He's got no hands because he blew himself up. He's been under Cuban protection. He's a terrorist. That's another guy Cuba's been protecting. Chesimard died. Get him back. Prosecute Morales. Then I'll believe in this stuff. More power to the Trump administration on this. We got to take a break. I'll see you on the other side.
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2: Fox News, I'm Tom Rigotti. President Trump is back in the U.S. after meeting for 2 days with Chinese President Xi Jinping. Fox's Alexandria Hoff has details.
4: President Xi was most interested in talking about Taiwan, a $14 billion arms deal to Taiwan passed through Congress, but President Trump has yet to sign it. Now on Iran, President Trump says his counterpart expressed frustration for the country effectively blocking the Strait of Hormuz, but that also he didn't pressure Xi to help end the conflict.
2: Xi is expected to visit the U.S. in the fall. A Texas immigration law that's been tied up in court, blocked by a federal judge the day before, was set to take effect.
23: Passed by Texas lawmakers in 2020. The measure would allow police in the state to arrest people suspected of illegally crossing the U.S.-Mexico border, creating pathways for local officials to remove those who are convicted from the country.
2: That's Fox's Kristen Goodwin reporting. 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
20: This report is live in the Air Supply Air Conditioning Traffic Center. Expect a higher level of service. Got an accident building up at Stewart Avenue just north of Nellis. Got some slowdowns to tell you about. 15 South entering I-11 northbound up to Valley View. 15 South just before Charleston all the way to Flamingo. 15 North from Sunset up to Washington. It's going to be bumper to bumper action. 11 North towards downtown with some slowdowns showing up at Charleston. And Lake Mead Parkway entering 215 westbound over to Pecos and St. Rose. Just a reminder that tonight kicks off EDC weekend at the Motor Speedway, and the biggest impacts will be felt on 15 North as attendees arrive in the evening, then on 15 South as they head out around sunrise. Roads around the Las Vegas Motor Speedway will have all sorts of restrictions as well. I'm Angelo Scaturo from the Air Supply Air Conditioning Traffic Center.
24: For the Fox 5 First Weather Center, I'm First Alert Meteorologist Mac Antark. Temperatures staying hot today, but cooler weather is on the way with some strong wind and a high wind watch as we head into your Sunday and Monday. For the Fox 5 First Weather Center, I'm First Alert Meteorologist Mac Antark. Have a great weekend.
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0: So, Danny Tarkanian is running again. Danny's lost 7 times. 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

0: Guys, Paul Morrow here, Fox Across America, sitting in for the great Jimmy Failla, who had me on his TV show last week, which was great fun, I have to say. I enjoyed it very much. They were all very, very kind to me and actually got off a couple of good lines, one or two at his expense, which made it even more worthwhile. All right, we have a great guest. You've seen her before. You see her all over the network. And we're going to talk politics with Elizabeth Pipko, former GOP spokeswoman. Why do you say spokesman, but then when it's a woman, you say spokesperson? No, spokeswoman. She was the spokeswoman, and she's embedded in all these political issues. And I want to get her take on some of the stuff that we were talking about with Jason Chaffetz, and that is relative to the Democrats trying to hit reset on the Supreme Court, the Electoral College, etc. So, Elizabeth, welcome back to Fox Across America.
1: Thanks for having me. How are you today?
0: I'm doing good, and I'm even better now that you're here. It's, as somebody once said to me, it's a pleasure to speak to an educated man. And then I looked around as, who's he talking to? Oh, he's talking to me. Same thing with you. It's a pleasure to talk to somebody who knows what they're talking about, because that way I don't have to carry all the weight. All right. So I want to talk to you about the fact that there really does seem to be an effort from the left right now to normalize, all right, I'm doing air quotes, normalize things that Americans take for granted and undo them, as in the Supreme Court, as in the Electoral College, as in redistricting. We know about the gerrymandering brouhaha going on. And we earlier played a clip of Kamala Harris, which is now kind of viral, talking about that. So we don't need to revisit that. But I want to play something that I think demonstrates where they're going to go with selling the message. And then I want to get your reaction. So, guys, can we roll Hakeem Jeffries, cut two?
2: We're going to win back control of the House. And the big fight will be what happens in between 2026 and 2028. Because we know this unprecedented assault on black political representation, the likes of which we have not seen since the Jim Crow era, the ghost of the Confederacy has afflicted the United States Supreme Court majority and is invading and haunting the nation right now, and we take that seriously. And we know it's going to continue, which is why Democrats are committed to launching a decisive and overwhelming response in advance.

0: to the 2028 election.
1: Okay, so Elizabeth, what I take from that is the messaging is going to be heavily racialized, right? Jim Crow and all this other stuff, despite the fact that the redistricting, people don't realize, started in New York. New York State is gerrymandered from here to doomsday. They'd like to do more. They lost in Virginia, which is what he's so upset about, because they violated their own rules, all right? And the U.S. Supreme Court is not going to undo that. That ship sailed, and that's why he's talking about 2028. I want to know your take on the following, first of all. Are we going to, how badly are we going to lose in the midterm? And I say we cognizantly because I can't get on board with these people. How bad are we going to lose in the midterms, or are we going to lose in the midterms? What does 2028 look like? Is this sort of racial messaging going to resonate? What's your take?
2: Yeah, I mean, there's a lot to unpack there. I think, unfortunately, a lot of the messaging does work. And I think that's why we have such a divided country right now, because there's a lot of people, and I believe even a lot of really decent people, who don't have the time to kind of dig into this stuff by themselves, to, you know, educate themselves, to do their own research, because they are worrying about their own families and themselves and their lives. And they hear this rhetoric and they genuinely believe that they are doing the right thing by opposing Donald Trump or opposing Republicans, because, like you said, they are racist, they are misogynist. It depends who you ask and on what day. Right. But they believe they're genuinely doing the right thing and being better people. At the end of the day, we call that suicidal empathy, because a lot of the policies that they support actually harm them and harm their fellow Americans. But a lot of them genuinely are not doing this because they hate the country or because they really see the world differently from the way we do. They're doing it because they think it's the right thing to do. And I think if everybody had the time and energy to dig into the stuff like you and I have to do for our work every single day, they might actually come to a very different conclusion. At the same time, the Democrats have proven they have no platform whatsoever. They don't have any new policies that can bring real voters to the table. They don't know what expanding the tent means, like Donald Trump really introduced in 2016. And we changed the landscape between what Republicans and Democrats can expect every single election. We now know what to do because we can follow President Trump's take from 2016 and try to bring more people into this big tent party, whereas Democrats are actually getting smaller and smaller and smaller because they stand for crazier things every 4 years. But I think for them, it's about really making sure that they get those that are angry, that hate Donald Trump, that will do whatever it takes to vote against Republicans. It's making sure that they get out to the polls. And the only way to do that is to anger them and tell them if they do not vote, they are racist themselves or standing with racists. So that is 100% the rhetoric that will continue. It didn't work in 2016, but they have seen it work here and there. It worked for a lot of local elections, yeah, as local. We know. And yeah. I think for a lot of people, they know that that's their best chance. Instead of coming up with policies that could help the American people, all you do is anger them. You rile up that far left base. Those fringe voters are actually the ones that are more likely to come out in the midterms, because a lot of people, by the way, like, you know, a lot of everyday Americans, they don't even know that the midterms are going on.
1: Oh, I know.
2: And if it's a rainy day, for example, they're not going to go and vote.
1: Yeah.
2: For a lot of people, this is not their priority. But for those that are at home, who don't have a family to worry about, who don't have a job to worry about, who are just angry Donald Trump is president, they're going to be in line. That I can guarantee you. So
1: yeah.
2: The Democrats know what they're doing. It's very unfortunate, but it does seem to work for a good chunk of the country. And I think it's what they're going to continue to do, because it is their only chance to actually get people excited to go and vote for them.
1: I think they're in an existential crisis, and I think they know it, and here's why. First of all, we know that the blue states are losing population hand over fist, right? So
2: yep.
1: Never mind the redistricting, which has already gone in a Republican's favor, and this is one of those situations where, hey, Democrats, be careful what you wish for, because you may get it. Well, they got it, you know, they got it, you know, frankly, right in the ear, because they opened that Pandora's box, and as a result, the Republicans have, from where I sit, really won the gerrymandering issue here as the numbers start to come in. But also the census. We're going to get another census in 2030. And if this thing is accurately counted this time around, they're going to lose all kinds of seats. They're not looking at the House maybe for the rest of our lives, yours being a lot longer than mine. I'm, as the saying goes, one foot in a grave and the other on a banana peel. But that said, I do think that they understand that they are really on the ropes. And that's why their heated rhetoric has gotten so extreme, because they know that, you know what, policy is not working here because our policies are nutsy. And we are losing population because people want to get away from us. And so how are we going to hang on to power? And that's all they want. You and I both know that, because otherwise they're going to have to go get real jobs. So my question now is the following. In light of your analysis, which I think is quite smart, it is a dog whistle to low information voters. Let's just call it what it is. All right. All right. And those are the people who are most fired up, that are most angry, and those are the ones that will stand online in the rain to vote. What do the Republicans do now to undermine that? How do you defuse that to the extent that you can?

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2: Happen across the country. That's not true, okay? They have some great, messaging plays, but that is the opposite of true. Their own voters only vote for them because they believe that they're going to be more similar to Mamdani once they get into office.
3: That's right.
2: Even when they play as a moderate candidate, even when they pretend, like we saw in Virginia with their new governor, they pretend, and their voters are not stupid. I want people to know that. They know that they're trying to get elected, pretending to be center, center-left. They're going to go in and be the opposite. They're going to go as far to the left as they can possibly go. They're not trying to play their voters or play our voters or anything else. They're playing a game together. They know that they have to pretend that they love America, pretend that they don't believe in God. I mean, God only knows what they're doing with transitions now with young kids. But men and women, sports, everything else, they're pretending that they don't believe in it, knowing that they're going to get in and then pass laws that actually make that possible. They are playing a game against the rational, everyday, normal Americans who still love this country, many of whom, by the way, are Democrats, who don't realize this is happening right in front of their eyes. It is horrible, but this is the Democrat Party. This is the reason that they say certain things in some interviews, other things in different interviews. It depends who they're talking to. It depends who's watching. They know the only way to rile up their far left base is for them to assume they're going to go in and be just like Mamdani. They're going to be American hating, pro-Marxist, pro-communist, horrific candidates that we never would have even considered 10, 20 years ago.
3: I think
2: that
3: that's
2: is the party today.
3: They're catfishing their own constituents. And you know what? Proof is in the pudding. Obama comes to New York to kiss Mamdani's ring, right? Yep. Oh, no, this is not who they are. They're not Mamdani. And here comes the leading light of the party, right? He's sanctified on the left. He comes and sits with Mamdani, not the reverse. Mamdani didn't go up there, give me some advice. Obama comes here to sit at the feet of the current guy. And that shows you how things have completely shifted. We only got a couple of minutes left. Not even a couple. What do we got? About 30 seconds. I'm going to put you on the spot. Number one, what's going to happen in the midterms?
2: We're going to win.
3: Number two, Vance or Rubio 2028? You got to make a choice.
2: Whatever the American people want.
3: That's why
2: out.
3: She's going to go far, guys. She won't give me a straight answer. All right. I appreciate your position, but I also appreciate you being here. Guys, a genuine expert. Elizabeth Pipko, you see her on the network. Terrific insight as ever. Thank you, Elizabeth, for being here.
2: Thank you so much.
3: All right. Guys, we got to take a break. See you on the other side.
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6: This report is live in the Air Supply Air Conditioning Traffic Center. Expect a higher level of service. Got an accident showing at Washington Avenue at North Decatur. Got some slowdowns to tell you about. 15 South entering I-11 northbound up to Valley View. 15 South just before Charleston all the way to Flamingo. Not looking too bad over there. 15 North from Sunset up to downtown. Tropicana taking most of the damage in that area. 11 North towards downtown. Slowdown showing up at Charleston. 215 Westbound just before Sahara all the way up to Summerlin Parkway. And 15 Northbound towards the Speedway as the EDC crowd starts to make their way in that area. EDC weekend kicks off tonight, and the biggest impacts will be felt on 15 North as attendees arrive in the evening, then on 15 South as they head out around sunrise. I'm Angelo Scaturo from the Air Supply Air Conditioning Traffic Center.
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8: Now, we're going to have a great hour next time around here. I want to get the guests out here because I want to get them in the right order. We're going to have next Taylor Riggs from the Big Money Show on Fox Business. All right, going to teach us all how to make some big money. And we're also going to do some Maha stuff with her because she's up on that issue. And there's some things emerging there that I think are going to surprise you. So we're going to talk about that with her. And then we're going to close the show out with my co-host, Donna Rotuno, co-host on the Weekly Rap Sheet. And we got a lot to talk to her about, not only the Murdoch case that just got overturned, but just came over the wire. Harvey Weinstein, hung jury. A mistrial declared here in New York relative to one of his latest legal contretemps, as they say. I got to ask myself, is that guy going to get out? Because when he initially went away, I didn't think we'd ever see the guy again. But it just shows you, if you got the money to hire the lawyers, hire the lawyers, hire the lawyers, fight, fight, fight. I don't know. Maybe he will get out to live another day. I don't know, but we're going to talk to Donna about that, and she has that whole thing down. That'll be really interesting as well. So we'll close out with a little true crime. Now, in a couple of minutes I got left here, I just want to tease out some of the stuff that we just did with Elizabeth Pipko. One of the reasons I tease her a little bit is because she's rumored to have a very big job, potentially, in the current administration. I hope she gets it, because she's a sharp young woman who knows what's going on. She has the pulse of the right. And I think that she sees the political landscape quite clearly. But irrespective of that, I think her analysis is spot on. The Democratic Party, and I've made this point, in fact, I made it recently on the Five. What does it say about a political party that has to actually hide what they're up to? Because the right doesn't do that. Jason Chaffetz made the point that the right needs to make sure that they close the deal on the stuff that they ran on. And I think the Save America Act is a very good example of something that everybody wants that they have not managed to deliver. But the Democrats literally hide what they want to do.

0: and they hide it from the portion of the electorate that puts them over the top. And as she, as Elizabeth said, there's a portion of the left that knows exactly what's going on. They're always going to turn up to vote for this stuff. And then once they get the people they want in, then they're going to put in their more radical ideas. And Spanberger in Virginia is an absolute perfect example. A party that hides who they are is not a party you want running things. I'm sorry. Paul Morrow, Fox Across America. We'll see you on the other side of the hour.
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7: The president is back. I'm Tom Rigotti, Fox News. President Trump has returned to the U.S. following his high-stakes meeting with Chinese President Xi Jinping in Beijing. The leaders talked trade, Taiwan, and artificial intelligence. And Trump comments on his relationship with Xi in an interview with Fox's Brett Baer on Special Report.
8: I have a very good relationship with President Xi and with China. And it sounds like something that doesn't mean anything, but it's everything in deal-making and problems we've solved. The two of us have solved a lot of problems between that somebody else would have maybe done very badly with.
7: But Trump also explained that Xi agrees with that Iran should not have a nuclear weapon and the Strait of Hormuz needs to be reopened. The standstill in the Strait of Hormuz continues after President Trump's return from China. Fox has confirmed Iran's Karg Island, responsible for the majority of the country's oil, is at 85% capacity. Fox Business Network's Ashley Webster is in Tel Aviv with more.
9: There's no doubt that Iran is running out of options other than cutting production, and that's something that Tehran does not want to do. Oil is their economic lifeblood. At the same time, the U.S. Navy continuing its blockade of any shipping coming in or out of Iranian ports. President Trump was asked by reporters, is China committed to putting pressure on Iran to open up that very vital waterway? Here's his response. In the meantime, the clashes in this waterway continue. Reports say a vessel operating as a floating armory in the Gulf of Oman has been seized by Iran. The ship is used, by the way, to store weapons for security firms who protect ships at sea.
7: This comes as an Indian-flagged ship was sunk off the coast of Oman. Though the crew survived, Iran's foreign minister claims the strait is open to ships except those at war with Iran. America is listening to Fox News.
10: Here it comes.
11: Surprise! There's an avocado shortage! Now half your food truck menu is costing more than it's making you! Also, you're out of napkins!
12: Those aren't cheap!
13: Progressive knows small business owners usually don't like surprises because they cost you money, but a good